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2: AI gives the markets a boost. Correspondent Seth Sutel reports.
3: Stocks edged up to more records on Wall Street as winners of the artificial intelligence boom kept driving the market higher. The S&P 500 rose a tenth of a percent Tuesday. The Dow added 228 points. That's about 0.4%. The NASDAQ composite edged up less than a tenth of a percent. Semiconductor company Marvell Technology jumped more than 32%. That came after the CEO of NVIDIA said Marvell could be the next company to be worth more than $1 trillion. Alphabet fell 3.9%. The parent company of Google said it's raising $80 billion to help pay for its AI investment. Seth Sutel, New York.
2: The New York Knicks are preparing to face the San Antonio Spurs in the NBA Finals. That's starting Wednesday. The Spurs are slightly favored. News and analysis at townhall.com. From Washington, I'm Keith Peters. Kenya's president has defended the plan for a U.S. Ebola quarantine center in his country. We hear more on this developing story from international correspondent Charles de Ledesma, reporting from London.
4: On Monday, Kenya's president defended the establishment of an Ebola quarantine facility by the U.S., a move that led to protests despite a court order blocking the ban. William Ruto said the U.S. had a long-standing partnership with Kenya on health matters, and that the quarantine facility at Laikipia Air Base was one of 24 such facilities that had been established in the event of an Ebola outbreak in the country. Some Kenyans had opposed the news of the new facility after the U.S. said last week that no American Ebola patient would be allowed to return home and that patients would instead be quarantined in Kenya. The U.S. intends to commit $13 million to the partnership with Kenya. I'm Charles de Ledesma.
2: More on these stories at townhall.com. From Washington, I'm Keith Peters.

0: Normal is broke and common sense is weird. 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I'm Dave Ramsey, your host. George Camel, Ramsey personality, number one best-selling author. He's my co-host today. Gabe is in Salt Lake City. Hey, Gabe, what's up in your world?
1: Dave, I'm here. That is me. Dave, it's nice to have you talking to me, and I really appreciate you taking my call.
0: Our pleasure.
1: George, too. Random question. So my dad is very kind. Every time my wife and I have a child, he gives us a 1 ounce gold coin. That's the kids, they own it, right? I brought it to his attention. I was like, well, if it's theirs and they can do whatever they want with it, let's invest it for them. So by the time they're 18, you know, they have a substantial amount of money, because right now they're, you know, between ages 1 and 7. And so he doesn't want us to do that because he wants it to be like an heirloom type thing or some sort of way to remember him, which I get that. But it's also really not doing them any favors, having the coins sit in my safe, not doing anything, not gaining any interest. And so I'm wondering, since he gave them the coins and I'm a parent, I have a moral obligation to do as he says and not do anything with it or invest it and wait till they're 18 to give it to them. Or if I can go ahead and do what I think's best for my kids and invest the money or the coins, because right now they're worth anywhere between, you know, $4,500 and $5,000 an ounce, depending on the day.
0: Yeah, I mean, you've had a conversation, and he told you not to do that.
1: Correct. Yeah, but I don't agree. So I'm like, well, they're my kids. Technically, they're not his. So I'm like, well, I don't belong to me. It seems like I'm doing him a disservice, if anything, just having it sit there. So,
0: I would come down personally on the idea that my relationship with my dad is more important than $4,000.
1: Yeah. Well, I mean, it's not for me. It's not
0: actually, it doesn't matter who it's for. It's for my kids. $4,000 for my kids. Mm-hmm. And by the way, it's not really a $4,000 discussion we're having. It's whatever it would grow if it were invested versus what gold did. And it would be, you know, it might not be $4,000. So,
2: Is he doing this regularly?
0: No, one time when they're born.
1: One time when they're born. So, you know, we have six kids, so we have six coins.
2: All right.
0: Yeah. How old is your dad? How's he feeling?
2: A pertinent variable.
0: How's he getting along?
1: He's kicking. He's doing, you know, he's doing good, which hopefully that means something good for me
0: I'm
1: when
0: kidding.
1: I get that old. But he's
0: I personally would just forget that you have the coins and put them in a safe and just not worry about it. And you need to do whatever you need to do for your children's benefit. And then someday that coin will be around.
2: Are you investing for your kids outside of that, for college or anything else?
1: No, we haven't started doing that yet. We need to, but
0: are you on that baby step?
1: Nice jump start. Are we on that baby step? No, we're not.
0: Okay. Well, you shouldn't be until you get there, but yeah. So finish up getting out of debt, get your emergency fund in place. You guys live your life and take care of your kids. And then this becomes an irrelevant issue because you've taken care of them financially. Mm-hmm. You've prepared for their college financially and whatever.
2: My guess is once they're adults, they'll choose what they want to do with it.
0: Yeah, and mm-hmm. you know, all kidding aside, when he passes away, I'm cashing him in. But sure. I'm not going to do that. So my grandmother used to give my kids savings bonds ever so often, not just at birth. Not substantial amounts of money, but not as much as these coins are worth even. But I never really asked her about them. I didn't say anything about it. I just cashed them in. I didn't even mm-hmm. bring it up. But now that you brought it up, you got a problem, you know?
2: Now everybody knows.
0: I cashed them in, and I put the money in a mutual fund. And when my grandmother asked me how the bonds were doing, I would give her an honest answer and say they're doing very well. Now that I cashed them in and put them in a mutual fund. I didn't say that part. But, yeah, but I would not have hurt her feelings or stirred up a relational strife between me and my granny over that amount of money. It wouldn't have been worth it to me.
2: Yeah, if this is meant to be an heirloom sort of gift from him, it's like getting a, you know, a pair of socks from Grandma. I'm going to keep them around because Grandma gave them to me.
0: I got Grandpa's pocket knife, too.
2: Yeah, that's a cool heirloom.
0: But, you know, it's not.
2: You're not going to sell it.
0: And I'm not going to sell it. And it's not worth anything except to me. Mm. So that's an heirloom. That's what an heirloom is. An heirloom is not an investment. So when you convolute the two, you make a mistake. And so Dad is making a mistake. And,
2: yeah.
0: But, and the other mistake he's making is he's giving a gift and then putting extreme
2: conditions
0: upon it.
2: Strings are attached.
0: Guilt trips upon it. If you sell it, they won't have anything to remember me by.
2: Give them something else to remember you by that doesn't involve a liquid asset like that.
0: How about a fishing trip? Yeah. Teach them to water ski. You know, my grandkids are going to remember a lot of things about me, you know, but,
2: I'll remember that you taught me to water ski.
0: There we go.
2: So thank you for that. There we
0: go. Yeah. Drug George around behind the boat until
2: I didn't do as well as the children did, but I hung on for dear life. I'll tell you.
0: He got up and rode, man. I'm a good teacher. George is persevering.
2: He's a great coach.
0: But I mean, that, you know, you remember that more than that gold coin I didn't give you.
2: Mm.
0: You see?
2: Well, the problem is it's worth $4,500. So he's going, that's a lot of money for a child.
0: Times six.
2: 25, 26 grand. You know, that's
0: a lot of
2: serious
0: kid
2: money
0: laying around. Yeah. Yeah. It's just,
2: I do think the relationship is on the line. And so what you're really betting against?
0: Yeah. If it was $4 million, I'm probably going to tell Dad, you know, hey, but for $4,000, I'm not going to do that. You know, so that's the issue, and that's how we work it out. So, good question. So, one of the things moms and dads that listen to the show, grandparents that listen to the show, need to think about is what kind of strings are you putting on a gift, and at what point, at how many strings does a gift have to have before it's not really a gift? It's just a control feature.
2: Mm.
0: So, you know, I've got a friend that gave all of his grown children and their spouses a free house. He paid for it.
2: Wow.
0: And the only string was he had them sign a letter that said they would never borrow money.
2: I like that.
0: Now, is that too much control for a free house?
2: No.
0: Not. But if a kid said, oh, no, I might want to borrow money someday, so I'm going to have to deny that gift, then that would be a fair thing. They could do that. They could say, I don't agree with you on the debt-free living. I want to go and use leverage and other people's money. I've been watching real estate TikTok videos, and so I want to get rich quick in real estate, so I'm not going to accept that gift. They could choose to do that. But you can't institute that after you gave the gift.
2: Yeah, that's a little awkward.
0: You have to say that on the front end.
2: Communication.
0: This is what we're doing. And then once you've agreed to it, you've agreed to it. And so, in a sense, Gabe has accepted the coin.
2: With the terms and conditions.
0: With the terms that he won't sell it because it's an heirloom. Mm. And so, in that sense, that's the string attached to that coin. Is that too much? No, I don't think it is. I don't think it is. And I think if I was the giver of the other thing you could do is switch places. What if you were on the other side, and how would you feel?
2: That's a good point.
0: Yeah.
2: The watch I'm wearing was an heirloom gift, and they said, just don't sell it. I said, guarantee I will not sell it. I'm going to make Grandpa happy.
0: There you go.
2: So there you go.
0: Is it Grandpa?
2: Yeah, my wife's Grandpa.
0: Oh,
2: he passed, and so Grandma said, the watch is yours. You can fix it up and keep it.
0: As long as you don't sell it.
2: And so I will never sell this watch.
0: That's a fair gift.
2: I like that.
0: I like it. Cool watch.
2: Thank you.
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5: 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Listen, I need everyone to put your phones down. Yes, put it down. 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

0: Greg is with us in Idaho Falls, Idaho. Hi, Greg. How are you?
1: Doing good. Yourself, Dave?
0: Better than I deserve. What's up?
1: So my wife, just to kind of let you know from the beginning, my wife and I started your program back in 2010. My aunt gave me some CDs of yours, and so we've kept to that pretty much our entire marriage of 15 years now, almost 16 years. We are now to the point over that time we've had ups and downs in our finances in the sense of how much we make, but we have always been able to stay debt-free. And back in 2023, we purchased our first home. We could now officially purchase our first home, afford to do it. But our children, ages 13 to 9, we've got four children, are now, you know, getting into those teenage years where my wife wants to start doing vacations to really build memories and different things like that because we've never really had a lot of money to do that. Whereas I want to work on paying off our mortgage faster. We've kind of gone up and down in the sense of paying a few extra $100 here and there on each payment, but she is really fighting against it because she wants to save that money for doing things and creating memories for our kids. Am I in the wrong here?
0: No, this is the stage at which you would do vacations. I'm assuming you're out of debt and have your emergency fund.
1: Correct. Yeah, we've got about $40,000 in our bank account.
0: Are you putting 15% of your income away for retirement?
1: Yes.
0: Okay.
1: Yeah,
0: are you putting more than that away for retirement?
1: We are not.
0: Are you saving any other money?
1: So we have, no, we are not. We've got a, I work for the state of Idaho, so we've got a Percy pension fund that we have.
0: But I mean, you don't have $100,000 sitting in cash over to the side just because you're a saver.
1: No, okay. No, but we've got about $40,000 in cash.
0: Is that your emergency fund?
1: It is. Portion of it is our emergency fund. The other portion is just regular savings. Just savings, basically your savings in an envelope. We've got the way our credit union works is we can make digital envelopes and put them in, you know, put some into.
0: So are those savings earmarked for?
1: Yes, we do. We've got one that's basically miscellaneous that we.
0: And how much is in miscellaneous?
1: About $10,000 or so.
0: Do you have a vacation envelope?
1: We do.
0: How much is in that?
1: About $3,000.
0: Okay. And what do you owe on your mortgage?
1: We owe about $377,000.
0: Okay. And okay. And what's your household income?
1: About $105,000, and that's only been within the last 3 years as well. We moved up here due to a job that paid us enough to really do well.
0: So first, I'm going to tell you that both of you, you and your wife, have done a wonderful job. You are
1: Thank you.
0: On top of this. I'm so impressed with where you are and how you've gotten there, the journey that you've been on. You have worked the plan that we teach. Thank you for doing that. And the success in your finances is apparent. So way to go.
1: Thank you.
0: Now, what comes to mind is a couple of things. The answer to your question, sadly, is you're both right.
2: Nobody wins here.
0: Yes, we should reduce the mortgage, and yes, we should go on vacation, right? And this is the stage 4, 5, and 6 where you live not intensely, but intentionally. And intentionally would be we upgrade mama's car, we buy a couch, we go on vacation. And we also want to get to baby step 6 and pay down this $375 because we don't want to just sit there and look at us. Okay?
1: Yeah.
0: So I think what we want to talk about is you and her. I would suggest you talk about exact numbers.
1: Yeah.
0: So when you say, Mom, that you want to do some vacations with the kids, let's put a number on that. What do you mean?
1: Well, to kind of give you a little bit of a history on that, I come from a family that has traveled quite a bit. I mean, my parents, we weren't ever rich, but my dad worked for the post office for 40 years.
0: Mm-hmm.
1: So he's and they've been extremely wise with their money, which has always been.
0: So, I mean, what does she mean when she says she wants to travel?
1: She means she wants to experience the same thing.
0: What does it cost to do what she wants to do?
1: What
0: does it cost to do what she wants to do?
2: Is it $4,000, $10,000?
0: Or $40,000?
1: Well, she wants to, you know, she's not the type of person that has to go to the Hilton or the...
0: Honey,
1: you know,
0: what does it cost to do what she wants to do?
1: Probably anywhere between $4,000 to $5,000.
0: Shut up and do it.
2: You have the money. Use a little bit of that miscellaneous fund. And
0: that's not
2: going to
0: keep you
2: fund.
0: From paying off the mortgage.
2: And then for the future, just set up that sinking fund. If you guys decide we're doing $6,000 worth of vacations
0: you
2: a year.
0: You have $3,000 of the $4,000 in the envelope.
1: Okay.
0: And, honey, I'm going to agree to a $4,000 budget, and after that, you're going to let me do what I want to do, which is everything past that, we're going to be chunking onto the mortgage. We both get what we want.
1: Okay.
0: Yeah. So the $4,000 is not prohibitive in the scenario you gave me. You guys have been too good about what you're doing to have $4,000 keep you from getting to baby step 7. It won't do it.
1: Well, and that's not... You know, I mean, we've got a basement we're trying to finish, and I guess that's where I was hoping we would be able to put more money towards that and getting the house paid off rather than...
0: All you got to do is just sit down with these things and go, okay, if we put $4,000 there, what do we put on the basement? Or maybe we hold off on the basement because we're traveling, because I still want to reduce the mortgage. Or maybe I hold off reducing the mortgage, so I get the basement finished, and then I'm going to reduce the mortgage. So all you do is just line these things up and force rank them. But the thing is, I have found with my wife and I found with everybody I've coached with over the years, the biggest arguments come because no one actually put an actual dollar to this and said, okay, does that actually fit in this jigsaw puzzle? And if you put the actual dollar on it, it's surprisingly easy to pull this off. The first one of those I ever had, my wife was driving one of those horrible tri-colored blue Astro vans. Mm. Nasty. Yeah. It smelled like the family dog and goldfish were ground into the carpet. I'm not talking about real goldfish. I'm talking about the crackers, right? And this thing had like 800,000 million miles on it, and it smoked like a tar wagon, like it was the Batman smokemobile. And she's like, I need a new car. And I'm like, yes, you need a new car. What do you want to spend on a new car? I need a new car. What do you want to spend on? What do you want to spend on the car?
1: Yeah.
0: My God. Yeah. I get it. Okay. And then so we settled on we're going to spend $15,000. Well, that – settled it because I had 30 and I was wanting to do some stuff here at the office, some reinvestment. And I said, all right, let's get the car and then I'll do the reinvestment. I can wait a little bit and let's get you a car because you do need a car. But if you want a $110,000 car, no, we do have something to argue
2: it's
0: about.
2: It's unreasonable.
0: That. So we're not moving from the Goldfish Astro van to 110. It wasn't that big a step up, right?
2: Yeah, the villain here is not vacations, it's the lack of clarity.
0: Ding, ding, ding, ding,
2: That's
0: ding,
2: it.
0: Ding, ding.
2: And so I think you can set up the sinking fund and go, all right, we're going to put $500 away for vacations and $500 onto the mortgage if you have $1,000 left over each month. That's an easy way to do it. But the fact of the matter is you're not budgeting. You're not sitting down going, where is every dollar going?
0: But you can't have these conversations where you roll your eyes and say, well, I just wish we could have fun.
2: Well, he said, I already did all the travel when I was a kid.
0: What does that mean? I just wish we could enjoy ourselves. What does that even mean? Well, I mean,
2: is it an
0: when you're talking
2: cruise?
0: About me paying off the mortgage, I'm having joy, okay? So what are you talking about here?
3: Well, if I could just go out to eat once a month, well, then shut up. We can do that.
2: We can budget
0: You don't
2: that.
0: Need to roll your eyes to get that. You need to just give me a dollar amount, and I can put it in the budget. You know,
2: that's all a man wants.
0: All a man wants is clarity. Yeah, and that really, seriously, this is the argument that most people have. Put a number to it.
2: And then
0: you might have
2: crazy.
0: To argue. But until you put a number to it, you don't have an argument.
2: It's just feelings and vibes.

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1: With SRN News, I'm Keith Peters in Washington. For a state that's home to Hollywood, there isn't much star power in California's gubernatorial race. It's a somewhat different story in Los Angeles, where a reality television personality is running for mayor as the city prepares to host the Olympics. More primaries are being held this evening as well. Democrats are banking on a rare chance to regain ground in Iowa, a rural state that has repeatedly eluded them in recent years. Republicans, meanwhile, are grappling with a New Jersey congressman whose unexplained absence could put their already slim majority at risk. On Wall Street, the Dow Jones Industrial Average up by 228 points, the NASDAQ rose 7, the S&P 500 advanced 9. More details at SRNnews.com.
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0: 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So the market was up 17% last year. It's up 11% this year so far. And it was up 23% the year, or 26% the year before. It doesn't always have those kinds of numbers, but it averages about 11% a year. So if it doesn't make any more this year, that would be the average. And it does look like it probably will make more than that this year, based on what's going on. Sometimes what you need to start investing is just somebody to coach you and teach you. 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It'll drop you right there. Kim is in North Carolina. Hi, Kim. How are you?
4: Hey, good.
0: Good. What's up? How can we help?
4: I sold a property, but I'm the bank, and I need to foreclose on it for non-payment for a little over a year.
0: Wow. Yeah, you do.
4: But I'm having trouble finding a lawyer that will do the work.
0: Why?
4: Well, it's either 2 people said they were near retirement and they only did traffic court. Other people said they don't do that area. Mm-hmm. I mean, I don't know. If I knew.
0: Okay. Hey, just jump on. Can you jump on our website? How old are you, Kim?
4: I'm 51.
0: 51.
4: Yes.
0: Oh, cool. Okay. Well, jump on our website at RamseySolutions.com and look up the real estate agent in your area, the Ramsey Trusted Real Estate Agent or agents in your area. Pick up the phone and call them and ask them who, tell them you talked to me on the air and I said you, that they would give you a name of a real estate attorney that does foreclosures.
4: Okay.
0: And a real estate agent will know a real estate attorney that does foreclosures. That's what you need. You don't need somebody that did traffic court.
4: Well, no. I mean, they used to do foreclosures, real estate issues, but then they're near retirement, so they're slowing down.
0: Yeah, wrong one.
4: Kind of thing.
0: We want somebody. You've waited too long to do this. You needed to have done this about 5 or 6 or 7 months ago. And now that it's a year late, and you need to get on this week.
4: Oh, I know.
0: Yeah, don't sit on this. I want you to find an attorney in the next 7 days and start the foreclosure. You just make that your mission, okay?
4: Yes. Thank you.
0: Yeah, if you'll go to Ramsey Solutions, to Ramsey Trusted, you can do that. George, you got any other suggestions on how to find one?
5: I mean, that's the best way to do it. RamseySolutions.com/agent, and every real estate agent knows a good real estate attorney because they've worked with a bunch of them.
0: A lot of the title companies that do closings for them also have someone on staff that does foreclosure.
5: Yeah, every title I've done, every closing I've done has an attorney there on site. So.
0: Yeah, but they don't always, sometimes they just do closings, but they don't always do foreclosures. But they will know, and I don't know how the market is set up today. Many years ago when I bought foreclosures for a living, there were about five attorneys in Nashville that did probably 90% of the foreclosure business.
5: Yeah.
0: And the big mortgage companies would like bring them a whole box. Here, do these 16, right? And that kind of thing. And so it was Dyke Tatum was one of the guy's names. I haven't talked to Dyke in 25 years. I wonder what Dyke is doing. He's a wonderful guy. But I did a lot of deals with Dyke. Because I was buying the foreclosure, and he was the attorney, and I had to take him the money to stop the foreclosure. Right?
5: Yeah.
0: And so, but those guys.
5: I wonder if there's less foreclosures now, so less people are finding that niche.
0: There's plenty. They're just not as profitable as they used to be. But that's how I would do it. I would find someone in the industry, in the real estate industry, that can guide you. Maybe your insurance agent might also know someone, but probably more likely a good real estate agent. And the best way to find one of those is a Ramsey Trusted Agent. And don't take up like 2 hours of the agent's time. Just ask them for the name and the phone
5: number.
0: Phone number, and just jump on it and call them right then and get somebody and get her done. Andrew is in Los Angeles. Hi, Andrew.
6: Wow, I'm talking to Dave Ramsey. How are you doing?
0: Better than I deserve. And George Camel.
5: Can you believe it?
0: Wow.
6: So Dave, my aunt is in her late 60s, and she was recently diagnosed with cancer.
0: Mm-hmm.
6: She's getting her affairs. Yeah, she's getting her affairs in order, and she has an estate worth around $3 million, and she doesn't have any will or trust. And my family's asked me, I'm the attorney in the family, to help her think through options. So. This is the situation. She has one child, my cousin, who's in his mid-20s, and she raised him as a single mother, and they've had a difficult relationship for a long time. He had a lot of serious behavioral issues growing up. He had issues of violence against her. He dropped out of college. My family worked very hard to get him into college. He dropped out his freshman year. He's struggled the whole job. He's losing touch with her, and at this point, he's eventually cut off all contact with her. He does not know that she has cancer.
0: Not exactly a redeemable character. Okay.
6: So far, that's correct. So we know very little about him. And this is getting the fact. She's going to leave everything to him. That's not where the judgment call is. It's a non-negotiable for her.
0: Mm.
6: And we just know very little about him. We're not going to be able to make this decision really in touch with him because there's a lot of volatility that comes from opening up that door. What we know about him is that he recently got married. He did not invite her to the wedding. And we know that he's applying himself for a skilled trade. Nobody in the family is opposing him getting this money, but the concern is how do we give it to him? Because I know from listening to your program long enough that getting $3 million can derail somebody's life. And, you know, the best case scenario for us is for him to apply himself and have a stable, constructive, productive life rather than, you know, accidentally having everything go haywire because he suddenly has $3 million and no ability to deal with it.
0: Yeah. Do you do estate planning work?
6: I don't do estate planning. I have general familiarity, and I have,
0: I would call one of your buddies in the legal, you know, another attorney that does estate planning work and try to get some suggestions. The only thing that pops into my mind, a couple of thoughts. The first one is a trust with some wild, almost bad B-movie-like traits to the trust. Like, you know. He has to meet these guidelines to see the money. Otherwise, after so many years, the money goes to a charity. Okay? And what would be the guidelines? That he's not committed violence, that he's, in church. I don't know. He's held down a job. He's I don't know. What measure can she put in a trust that of character that a trustee could measure against? You know, an objective, measurable thing that would allow the money to be released. Otherwise, the money is not to be released. Because if she gives money to a bad character, it makes him a super bad character.
6: Right.
0: She is not helping him when she does that. She's harming him.
5: And the money will disappear instantly.
0: Yeah. So she, you give money to a jerk, they become a colossal jerk. So
5: you can get really detailed in that trust and decide, hey, at this age he gets this much. If he follows these guidelines, at this age he gets a little bit more. The full amount is released at this age.
0: I personally would encourage her, if she wanted to listen to me, not to give him the money. You said it's a non-negotiable, but I really would not give it to him.
6: Is that right?
0: Yeah, I really would. I would give it to someone else or some charity, something that she cares about, someone that would use it well and appreciate it. And this young man's has determined to find his own way, and I would let him.

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0: Aaron is with us in Baton Rouge. Hi, Aaron. How are you?
1: Hi, Dave. Hi, George. I'm very happy to get the idea dynamic duo.
2: Appreciate that. I will let John Deloney know.
1: Well, I need some outside-the-box thinking here, or maybe a gut check. Okay. I don't know if I have a money problem or a relationship vision problem with my wife. So we have a baby on the way.
0: Yay.
1: We're both engineers. Yeah, we're very excited. Come September, October, depending on when it happens. Our current expenses a month are about $5,500, but we want to go down to single income. At least that my wife is getting really just overwhelmed with her work and being pregnant, and the thought of having a baby with that is too much. And I agree with her. She works at a chemical plant, so those are crazy hours, crazy work. But with our mortgage and with everything, I see a money problem. We did a mock budget that's about that little over $4,000 a month, but I see us being in the red by about $200 or $300 a month if we went down to single income.
0: Did she see
1: like
0: that?
1: Buckling down. I'm sorry?
0: She saw that?
1: She wrote it.
0: Okay.
1: She put it together.
0: And what
1: now
0: does
1: we
0: she...
1: have about...
0: Okay, so obviously that doesn't work.
1: But
0: so what
1: have
0: do we adjust?
1: $40,000 in savings.
0: What? No, $40,000 in savings will be gone. You can't have a burn rate on your budget. You need the opposite of a burn rate on your budget. And so, no, yeah. $40,000 doesn't cover it. It'll be gone in about
1: for
0: 30
1: even
0: seconds.
1: 1 to 2 years?
0: Hmm? I don't know. I mean,
1: it was going to be a temporary.
0: Something has to adjust. How temporary?
2: And what's going to happen a year after that?
1: 1 or 2 years.
2: And then what happens?
1: She goes back into work, and I'm making more money at my 9-to-5. Not to mention, I have a hobby job, which I could bring in an extra $1,000 to $2,000 a month. But that takes me out of the house, and it's important to her that I'm here, too.
0: Okay. There's no cake and eat it, too. We have to be grown-ups. All right? And
1: yes,
0: so
1: sir.
0: We need a plan that includes no red ink. I don't even care what the plan is. But something's going to be uncomfortable. Let's decide in advance what that is. But, no, I would not have a burn rate budget. So let's just decide, are we going to move and get a cheaper house?
2: You guys are engineers. Are we going to
0: sell the car?
2: Look at the process and go, what are all the variables we can change? What must be true
0: what
2: for her to stay
0: home?
2: Levers
0: can be flipped.
2: And there's a lot. You have expenses, and then you have income. Do we need to downsize in house if this is a sacrifice we want to make long term? Because I would not assume that she's just going to automatically want to go back to work after a year.
0: That's a dumb assumption.
2: What if she loves being home and decides, no, I don't want to go back to work ever? Well, now we have an immediate problem to solve.
0: Yeah, that there's a high probability that's what's coming. The thing I would think is, I think the easiest lever to flip is go from her unreasonable job to some side hustle for her that she controls the hours. And when the little cherub is asleep, she could work some from home.

0: of me staying home. When our children were tiny, we had some friends that we both admired greatly. They had a big, crazy, beautiful home, both professionals. They had their first baby, and they felt like no matter what that she had to be home with the child. It was a decision they made, period, and they sold everything, and they moved to a house that was half the cost of the one they had before, and because they said, what matters to us, what we value more than where we live is that she is at home. That was their value choice, and they were willing to sacrifice to stick with that primary value. And I'm okay with you guys having that as your primary value, but then decide what has to go
1: something
0: for that to work.
1: Something needs to be deprioritized.
0: Yeah, something's got to go.
2: Yes, sir.
1: What does it look like to get your core income up by 5 or 10 grand? Is it a different title? Is it something else, a different company?
2: Yeah, I'm 26. I'm only 3 years into being an engineer, so I don't have the most leveraging power. And the job I'm at is a great, great job for me to learn for the 10-year engineer, you know?
0: Good, good. So what is your side hustle thing? What's your side hustle?
2: I do live events, so concerts, weddings, festivals, and on some months I can pull an extra couple grand, but I'm working an extra 30 hours on the weekends, so I'm not home and I'm not present, and she's made it apparent that she needs me. And for me, this is not an emergency because we can forecast it and plan it, and emergency funds are for unexpected, but she told me that she is in an emergency right now.
0: Her well-being. Bull crap. Bull crap. Be a grown up. That's a guilt trip from hell. No, that is not okay. That's not an okay statement. I'm the emergency. Oh, good Lord. Seriously, be a grown up, lady. You're a freaking engineer. If you want to stay home with your kid and that's what your calling is as a woman, I got no issue with that. As a matter of fact, I support the decision, but we're not going to call you an emergency. Wah. I get everything I want. No, you don't. You get to be a grown-up like everybody else, and something's got to give. Bubba husband going to be working weekends. You going to pick up a part-time job working from home as your side hustle to cover this difference. Or you guys are selling a stinking house and moving to a house you can afford with you staying at home. Make a decision, grown-up girl. That's what has to happen.
1: If the answer to what sacrifices are we willing to make and the answer is none, then this can't happen.
0: Yeah, the answer is I'm the emergency. That's a 4-year-old child. No, I'm not okay with that answer. And if she called me, I would be just as mean to her in person. So
1: you're an equal opportunity.
0: That's just, you know, no. I mean, because I got so my wife is this. She's the opposite. She's hardcore, too far the opposite. Okay, so either way on the pendulum, right? But like, you know. We had a baby in April. I filed bankruptcy in September. When she had the baby, I went to the hospital, obviously. I took her to the hospital. Rachel is delivered. I'm sitting there holding Rachel. I've been there about 4 hours, and she says, you need to go to work. You need to leave the hospital and go to work.
1: Get out of here. I'm good now.
0: Because the lights are going to get cut off if you don't.
1: Wow.
0: You know? I mean, that's the other end of the spectrum. It was actually an accurate statement.
1: She understood the reality of the situation.
0: Yeah, and it wasn't like, I need you. I'm the emergency. Oh, my. She would have strangled. One of my daughters had said that, my wife would have strangled him.
1: I love that about Sharon. She tells it like it is.
0: You need to go to work. Get up and leave the hospital. So, you know, so we had a guy apply for, paternity?
1: The guy
0: doesn't want to work because they had a baby. And my wife's like, fire him. And I'm like, oh, no, you can't
1: Sharon's
0: do that.
1: Brutal.
0: That's illegal. She's like, I don't care. He's a wuss. Fire him.
1: No, it's not because that. It's because he's a wuss, Dave. That's why you need to get rid of this guy.
0: What kind of guy does that? In her world, a hillbilly world, that does not compute.
1: Yeah.
0: You know? So I'm like, honey, it's illegal. You can't do that. So we're not going to be doing that. But instead, we will listen patiently, and then there'll be FMLA. But God. Yeah. So
1: I think we need to have Sharon taking some of these calls.
0: When you're a grown-up, ladies and gentlemen, you don't get to declare yourself the emergency. Sorry.

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2: News this hour from Town Hall. I'm Keith Peters in Washington. Democrats redrew California's congressional map to counter President Trump's efforts in Texas. The primary today will test whether it pays off for them.
3: California Democrats got voters to let them redraw the state congressional map to potentially gain 5 seats in the U.S. House to counter GOP redistricting in Texas. Today's primary tests it that paid off. Political analyst Melissa Michelson explains why.
4: The top two vote getter system, which means that all of the candidates, regardless of political party, run on the same ballot. And that means that sometimes you get a race where it's two Democrats running against each other in November. Other times you get two Republicans.
3: In this case, Democrats hope it's their party in November. I'm Julie Walker.
2: The White House Correspondents Association dinner has been rescheduled.
5: The dinner in April with President Trump in attendance was interrupted.
6: Everybody stay down, stay down!
5: The gunman who prosecutors say tried to assassinate the president tried and failed to get into the venue. Weijia Zhang, president of the White House Correspondents Association, says the dinner will be held July 24th at the Waldorf Astoria in Washington, formerly the Trump International Hotel. President Trump says he will be there. On social media, he called the rescheduling a sign of strength and fortitude and added, "We cannot allow lunatics to change our way of life or even its scheduling." Ed Donahue, Washington.
2: The Trump administration is scrapping plans to create a $1.8 billion fund meant to compensate allies of the president, retreating from a program that faced setbacks in the court and a fierce political backlash that had threatened to stall key elements of the White House agenda. On Wall Street, the Dow up by 228 points. The NASDAQ rose 7. The S&P advanced 9. More at townhall.com.
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2: Five American cruise ship passengers exposed to the Hanta virus are leaving a Nebraska quarantine facility.
9: Health officials say they will complete monitoring at home after remaining symptom-free. They arrived in Nebraska 3 weeks ago following a deadly Hanta virus outbreak on a South Atlantic cruise. The virus usually spreads through rodent droppings, but the Andes virus may spread between people in rare cases. 13 cases, including 3 deaths, are linked to the ship. There have been no U.S. cases connected to the ship, and the risk remains low. John Scott reporting.
2: NASA says a fireball as heavy as an elephant caused the double boom that rang out over New England. The agency said Monday the meteor was about 5 feet wide and traveling at an estimated 42,000 miles per hour. News and analysis at townhall.com. From Washington, I'm Keith Peters reporting. Artificial intelligence company Anthropic is moving toward a Wall Street public offering.
10: It's the latest chapter in its meteoric rise from a little-known research lab to one of the leading AI companies, valued at $965 billion. Anthropic has submitted a confidential filing to the Securities and Exchange Commission for a proposed initial public offering of its common stock. Anthropic said last week it had raised $65 billion in private funding that will push its valuation to $965 billion. Rich Thomason reporting.
2: The Trump administration proposed 25% tariffs on imports from Brazil, charging that the world's 10th biggest economy engages in trade practices that are unreasonable and that burden or restrict U.S. commerce. The U.S. Trade Representative has charged Brazil with lax anti-corruption enforcement and unfair tariffs. More at townhall.com.

0: Welcome back to the Ramsey Show in the Fairwinds Credit Union Studio. I'm Dave Ramsey. George Camel, Ramsey Personality, is my co-host. Amanda is in Houston. Hi, Amanda. How are you?
1: I'm doing well. How are you today?
0: Better than I deserve. What's up?
1: Hi. So kind of nervous, and I know this question is very ridiculous, but my husband wants to get a hair transplant, but I'm going to be laid off at the end of this month. Should we pull from our house savings account so that he can do that? It would be roughly $5,000 to $7,000.
0: You're asking a bald guy and another guy with perfect hair about a transplant.
1: I know. I was like,
0: that is kind of funny.
1: Dave was going to be on. I'm like,
2: I need to see a picture.
0: We need Rachel here with the hair extensions to chime in on this.
2: She just got hers cut off.
0: They just took the hair extensions out. She's back to short hair girl.
2: How long has he been wanting this transplant?
1: Well, he just really started getting insecure about his hair in the last maybe like 6 months to a year.
0: How old is he?
1: Been getting kind of like more and more noticeable. He's 28. And based on what his dad's hairline looks like, it's not looking too good in the next.
2: He sees the writing on the wall.
0: The pattern is male pattern baldness. Oh, my God.
2: I'd be pretty insecure about your household income right now over hair. When are you going to be laid off?
1: I know. And that's what I'm saying. I'm more worried about that. And he just kind of like, he's more the free spirit. And it's like, oh, like, you know, like,
0: okay,
1: it'll
0: so
1: all work out. And
0: what
1: I'm just
0: does he make?
1: Numbers, like,
0: what does he make?
1: He makes. And again, I know this is also going to sound ridiculous, but he makes $120,000 with bonus.
0: Okay, and what do you make?
1: Plus bonus. Right now I make about $83,000.
0: And what do you do?
1: I'm in supply chain.
0: And oh, wonderful. And you know you're getting laid off at the end of June.
1: Yes.
0: And you've known that for how long?
1: About a month and a half now. And
0: why don't you have a new job?
1: I've been applying for jobs and networking, and I've had only 2 interviews and probably applied to 200 to 300 jobs at this
0: point.
1: Yeah,
0: applying for jobs, as you have found, does not work.
1: No,
0: actually,
1: not at all.
0: Actually connecting to someone inside the organization that knows someone that knows you. Someone gets your name out of the stack. We get 15,000. Listen, whoa. We get 15,000 applications a year at Ramsey. We hire a few hundred people. So putting your name in the mix with 15,000 is useless. Don't even waste your time. So you've got to find someone to connect with the proximity principle, and I'll send you that book, and you should have a job by now because supply chain is a high sought after wonderful career field that you're in. That's awesome. And how much is in the house savings fund?
1: $29,000.
0: Okay.
2: Do you guys have other savings?
1: We have a $49,000 emergency fund.
2: That's okay. Good.
1: Right. And then we have like 401ks and all that, but we don't count that.
0: And you guys are how old? You told me this.
1: I'm 27 and he's 28.
0: Yeah, you did. Okay, thank you. All right. You're right. It is kind of a funny question, but it's also not ridiculous. It's something he cares about, and you guys have done very well with money up until you losing your job. His timing for the question is really horrible. And his suggestion to not buy a home instead I want some hair, I don't think I'm going to make that trade. But is it completely irresponsible to spend $5,000 on this for him? No, not in your old situation. So what I would do is say, okay, under these scenarios is where I would get the money. Both of you are now, when you get your new job, you got to save up an extra $5,000 out of your budget, and then he does it. And so it might be Christmas. Merry Christmas, you know.
1: Yeah, and that's probably when we'd want to go get it done anyway.
0: Yeah, so just cash flow it with your new job and with as a budget item. But I there's just something that everyone listening, including me and George and you, it just feels weird to do plastic surgery instead of a down payment on a house.
1: Yes.
2: When you're in a stressful time on top of that with the layout.
0: Well, you're not going to buy a house right now anyway. You got to wait till you get your job. But I don't think I'm going to use my down payment for Botox, a boob job, or get hair. I'm just not. I mean, it's my down payment money. You know,
2: so earmark separate money so that you're
0: things,
2: not robbing.
0: Those things are all okay if somebody wants to do them. That's what you want to spend your money on. That's okay. I'm not mad about that. And I'm not making any bald jokes. I'm the bald guy. I can't do that. That's completely illegal. It's against federal law.
2: And Dave can afford a hair transplant. He has chosen not to on his own volition.
0: I've embraced that clear. It. You know.
2: It's a good
0: but
2: look
0: I
2: for
0: do
2: him.
0: Remember where he is. I'm laughing to myself. I don't know if I should tell this story or not. So what happens is, and I bet you your husband's the same way, I start losing my hair first in the back. Is that where he's going thin in the back?
1: No, he's got a widow's, a really hard widow's peak, and he's losing it all in the front.
0: Right in the front. Okay. Cause I was losing mine like back here, you know, in the back. And so I didn't know it.
2: And no one told you?
0: Well, that's the problem. So I go play, this is how many thousands of years ago, I go play racquetball and I got in the shower and I got out and I got my hair dryer out and my buddy starts laughing at me. He's like, you don't need a hair dryer, dude.
2: Oh, no.
0: And this is when I realized I was bald. I knew it was getting thin, but I never thought anything about it. But him making fun of me, and I actually know his name. I could say it right now, and I won't. But this guy, he completely shamed me in the locker room with my hair dryer. Last time I ever used a hair dryer in my life, except to dry some clothing one time. But, yeah, oh, too funny. No, anyway, yeah, I just embraced it and went on. Of course, I was too broke to do anything about it. You guys aren't.
2: Well, I would not use my
0: down payment money. I would do it if it's something that means something to him, but I would do it as a budget item after you get back to work. What do you think, George?
2: Yeah, I agree with that. The stipulation would be you're working again, and we save up different money outside of this down payment fund or emergency fund.
0: Yeah, I just...
2: Then you'll feel good about it.
0: I would feel shallow to use my down payment money for a home for my family for my own cosmetic benefit.
2: Yes.
0: I would feel shallow.
2: It's not like a health
0: situation. And I think I might
2: even
0: call you shallow if you did that. So,
2: just wear a hat for 6 months. That does the trick, too.
0: I'd still do that.
2: But I know where this is coming from, Dave. I've seen this. I bet he's being served up all of these videos on Instagram and TikTok of these trips to Turkey.
0: Well, once you enter in something, you get in the algorithm, then you get sucked into the vortex.
2: But all these influencers are going to Turkey and getting their hair transplants, and so that's what this is.
0: How do you know this?
2: 100%. If we had her on the line, she'd say, yep, he's going to Turkey. It's a special thing.
0: Turkey?
2: Yep. Specific to Turkey.
0: The average household income in Turkey is $5,800. I'm going there to spend $5,000 on my hair?
2: I think it's not approved in America or something.
0: Oh.
2: I don't know all the details, but I think that's why people
0: You're
2: going to
0: get Turkish hair.
2: Yep. It's thicker. I don't know how they do it, Dave.
0: This is too much, George.
2: I'm too scared to Google
0: it. The things you know about, because I'm not on social media and you are, blow my mind.
2: I don't know how it showed up in my feed either, Dave.
0: Well, you got perfect hair, so they were shopping.
2: I was just intrigued.
0: They were shopping. They wanted to look like you.
2: I do like the before and after. You see those billboards, and you're like, that's clearly photoshopped.
0: Mine's gotten so thin. I used to, for a while there, I kind of had that late Sean Connery version for a little while going, but not even that anymore. It's so thin.
2: Man, can I say you look younger than you did 25 years ago?
0: With the comb over? Yeah, the little comb over thing. And the Mr. Magoo glasses.
2: Oh.
0: They didn't do it for me. Yeah.
2: I miss that era of Dave.

0: What's up, guys? It's Rachel Cruz. When people call in the Ramsey Show, 90% of the money problems I hear could be solved with one thing, having a plan. 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Our budget app actually builds you a personalized plan for your money. And it coaches you just like we would on the show, so you always know you're doing the right things with money. 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
1: 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Laurie is in Salt Lake City. Hi, Laurie. How are you?
5: Hi, Dave. Hi, George. I'm fantastic.
1: Good. What's up?
5: Well, I've been a stay-at-home mom for 32 years, and my youngest just got married a few years ago and moved out. So we're empty nesters, and now my husband thinks it's the perfect time for me to go to work and try and contribute something to our finances, but I just don't want to. And I have a lot of reasons why I don't want to, but I just don't want to. And I want to know if I'm okay in that opinion.
1: Hmm. Does the family need the money?
5: No, I don't feel that we do. Our home is paid off. We don't want for anything from paycheck to paycheck.
1: You have money going into retirement?
5: Yeah, my husband puts about 35% of his check in retirement. He currently has about $680,000 in retirement, and we'll have a little over $1 million when he retires in 8 years.
1: Yeah, and what's your home worth? What's your home worth?
5: Our home and our acreage is about $560,000. We paid it off last year. We have no consumer debt.
1: So you're worth $1 million to $1.5 million. And he makes what a year?
5: $118,000.
1: Okay. What is it that you're unable to do that the income you earn he thinks is worth it? The family is unable to do X because you don't work and he wants you to go
5: work. Yeah, we're not unable to do anything. We go on cruises, we eat out, we buy things when we need them. We're not missing anything. I think it's more of a, finally I can contribute money where he has paid our way all these years, I guess, financially, but I've raised our four kids. And even though they're grown and now they're out of the house, they still live in the same city. And I would like to still be available for the,
1: them?
5: Hey, Mom. No, we don't support any of our kids.
1: Okay, so we would call you a successful mother.
5: I think I did a good job.
1: Yeah, they launched. They launched and they're not on the dole. That's unusual in America. You're in the top 10% of motherhood.
2: They're not in your basement or on your payroll. That's a win.
1: Yeah, I think you've already earned your retirement.
2: So have you point blank asked him, what problem does this solve for me to go back to work?
5: I have.
2: What does he say?
5: Well, he goes, it's just extra money.
2: That's not a problem.
5: On the money.
2: That doesn't solve a problem.
5: Mm-hmm.
2: So is it that he's worried you're not going to have purpose and get stir crazy and do retail therapy? Like, what is he actually concerned about?
5: I think he's just hyper-fixated on, now I have the ability to add to the income of the family. He tells me that no amount of money will ever be enough in retirement. And
2: see,
5: I said,
2: $1 million. There's a fear behind all of
5: this. Could spend.
1: Yeah, there's a lack of contentment. Okay.
2: He is worried that you guys won't be okay.
1: Okay, there's two... Mm-hmm. I don't know how to solve this for you guys as a couple, and you may end up having to sit down with someone, but there's two issues that are at the core of this, and they're both spiritual, okay? Spiritual issue number one is contentment, and that's a spiritual decision. When is enough enough? And he can't get there, and so he's never going to gain from hitting his money goals any kind of peace because he can't. Because he makes statements like and believes things like there's never enough for retirement. And so that's a fear-based thing. You guys are in good shape. You're millionaires, and you started from nothing. Congratulations. You're Baby Steps millionaires. You follow the stuff. You did it. So way to go. That's problem number one. And I can't fix that for someone else. I can just point it out and then let them decide if they want to work on it or not. But John Deloney always says around here on issues in your life that are giving you angst. You have to solve for peace. And in this case, solving for peace is sitting down at the foot of Jesus and saying, all right, Lord, help me find peace about this money stuff. Because the way I was brought up, my work ethic, something is driving me, because this fear-based stuff is driving me, and I can't find contentment. And so I know where to direct him to, but I can't do it for him. Then the second thing, and this is even more problematic for me, is because it's personal. My wife left the workplace when my oldest daughter was born. My first child was born. She's been at home the entire time. And she did not go back to work when the youngest child left home either, which is where you guys are. We were multimillionaires by then. We had plenty of money. You've got plenty of money. She did not need to go back to work. And frankly, I did not want her to, because I enjoy her being available if I want to go do something. And she's not tied down by a boss, you know? And so, if I want her to go with me when I'm going to do an event in New York, or we're flying up to New York City to do something, she can go with me. I can be on Fox and we can go to a play and go out to eat. But she can't do that if she's got a boss, right? And so I didn't want her to. I wanted her. So that's selfish on my part. But here's the core thing that I want to address that's bothering me. And I've had a hard time convincing my wife of this, and I need to convince your husband of this. One of the reasons that Dave Ramsey is a major national brand and has 35 plus years of successful radio career contiguous without ever leaving the air, eight number one best-selling books, 1,000 team members, and hundreds of millions of dollars of revenue, is because my wife was a successful mom. If I had to go home and deal with a bunch of crap every day, I couldn't have gotten the things done that I've gotten done down here at the office. If I was having to deal with drama, and I was having to deal with neediness, and I was having to deal with high maintenance, and you were none of those, so you performed a very professional, high-end, well-done job of mother and home economist, and he needs to give you credit for that. I'm giving my wife credit for it, and it's not false credit. I promise you, I've seen men and women who were their potential in the marketplace was derailed by a high-maintenance spouse. Mine was quite the opposite, and your husband's was quite the opposite. Darling, you are the reason that you guys have $1 million, not his piddly little $118,000 job. You are the reason, because your children haven't milked you completely dry like a whole bunch of entitled millennial brats have done to their parents, because you raised good kids. You raised people of character. You are the reason that the wealth is there. You've already earned more than he has. You just didn't get economic credit for it in the way our system is set up. So I'm kind of pissed off at him right now.

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1: With SRN News, I'm Keith Peters in Washington. The U.S. Supreme Court announced this evening that it will allow Alabama to use a congressional map favoring Republicans in this year's elections. That just in. In California, voters are weighing in on who should lead the nation's most populous state, where there is no clear leader among candidates vying in advance in the race to succeed Democratic Governor Gavin Newsom. Plus, U.S. House races are on the ballot, along with the Los Angeles mayor's race. In New Jersey, one of this year's most closely watched House midterms will take place in the battleground district represented by Representative Tom King Jr., who's drawn public scrutiny and concern after missing more than 100 House votes due to an undisclosed medical issue. More details at SRNNews.com.
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0: Renee is in Sacramento. Hi, Renee. How are you?
1: Hi, good afternoon.
0: Afternoon. What's up?
1: I am needing to be pointed in a direction. My mother passed away in 2024, and my sister and I have inherited her commercial properties. And they have tenants in them currently, so there is rental income coming into the trust. The properties are going to be deeded over to my sister and I, and I was told that we will likely need to establish an LLC for the rental income to flow into and then expenses to be paid out of. The caveat is that my sister has a history of stealing half of $756,000 and not paying her share of our father's income and estate taxes timely. So that led to me being threatened with garnishment from the IRS because I was the only one gainfully employed.
0: How many properties are involved in this transaction, and what are they worth?
1: One was appraised at $4.2 million. Mm-hmm. And one was appraised at $2.4
0: million. Mm-hmm. Okay.
1: I don't want to be on a bank account with someone who has stolen money from me.
0: I don't blame you. Why don't you just sell both properties and you guys go on your way?
1: That was the original plan. There is someone interested in purchasing the lesser valued property, but he can't purchase it right now. So he wants to lease it for 5 years.
0: Well, then he's not your buyer. Why don't you just get somebody else to buy it?
1: Unfortunately, the decision is not up to me. My mom left all decisions to be made by a trustee.
0: Mm-hmm.
1: So, and I am a lesser beneficiary. My sister's 60%. I'm 40%.
0: Mm-hmm.
1: So I don't really have a say.
2: Is the trustee aware of her behavior?
1: He is. And personally, I think it's a conflict of interest, but he is also my sister's trustee.
0: You need legal counsel to force the trustee to liquidate the properties, because you don't need to be in any kind of a deal with her, period.
1: Yes, okay.
0: So I don't care what we facilitate here. You could sell the $4 million one and you take $3 million and she takes the other property and $1 million. But it's not 50-50, but yeah, whatever 60-40 works out.
1: Yeah.
0: Mm-hmm. So you could sell that property and take your share out of that.
2: It's about $1.68 million.
0: See, so there's $6 million and you have 40%. So 2.4 is yours, right?
1: Right.
0: And the other property, the little property is worth what?
1: 2.4.
0: Well, why don't you just take that and give her the other one?
1: I offered to do that, and the trustee declined.
0: Why?
1: Because the person who is in the process of purchasing it, he really wants to give this person the opportunity of owning that property.
0: Why? Who is this person?
1: This person was a longtime manager for my parents' business.
0: Mm-hmm. Is the business operating in that property?
1: Our family business ceased in March of 2024.
0: Okay.
1: There is another retail mm-hmm. business in there now, and he is managing that business.
0: I think you and your attorney need to sit down with the trustee in person and explain to them that we're not going to accept a process by which I end up in business with my sister. If you continue to push that agenda, we're going to sue you.
1: Okay.
0: I think that's you and your attorney need to sit down with your trustee and explain that. Because the trustee's job, their fiduciary responsibility, is not for someone that's not a member of the trust to do good for the family general manager. That's not his job. He's violating his fiduciary responsibility. His fiduciary responsibility is to the beneficiaries of the trust, which is you and your sister. So what benefits the two of you? And when you explain to him that you are not going to accept being pushed into business with your sister, that we are going to break this up, you know, as a matter of fact, there's nothing that keeps him from deeding the 2.4 to you and the 4 to your sister, if and then you deal with the guy. You don't have to sell the 2.4. You could become the owner of it, and you're waiting on the other guy to take 5 years to buy you out. You could do that.
1: We could. However, my sister is refusing. My sister wants to make sure that I end up with as little as possible.
0: Honey, so that's not up to your sister. Your sister doesn't have a say in this.
1: I understand. But because she's the bigger beneficiary, the trustee has explained it to me that if he doesn't follow her wishes as the majority beneficiary,
0: if he doesn't follow your wishes, he's going to get sued.
1: Okay.
0: He needs to understand that.
1: Okay.
0: Yeah, it's time for you to take the gloves off and punch some people in the nose here, because these people are just, you know, you don't have to be mean about it, but you just got to be real tough and just like, yeah. Guys, let's start with a baseline here. She's a crook, and I'm not going to be in business with her. So we're not forming an LLC, and we're not going to own and operate property together. That's not an option. If you continue to push that agenda, I'm going to sue all of you. And we're going to be in court, and I'm going to screw up your lives for the next 5 years. And I'm going to have to spend $100,000 in legal fees, but I'm going to do it. Okay? Or we can work out something where I get my share of the property and go on my merry way. It's a pretty obvious thing that the 2.4 mathematically lines up with that. Yeah. And she can have the 4 and I'll have the 2. And Mr. Trustee, God help you. You're out of business. You got nothing to do now.
2: It's actually a good deal for them because she's legally owed 2.64 out of her share and she's going to take on the 2.4 property. So
0: I would take a loss to get rid of this barrel of fish hooks. Yes.
2: Yeah. I mean, but they're going to gain 240 grand just by going through with this, by giving her this other property. So it sounds like it's just vengeance.
0: And then I may or may not deal with this general manager from the former business and all this stuff. It'll be up to me because now I own that property. You don't have to sell it. And you want to work with a guy, that'd be an added thing to make the deal work, right? But if you don't want to work with a guy, you don't even have to do that. So, yeah, I think you need an attorney that has a really titanium backbone that walks in there and just smiles and says, we're going to dance. Do you want to dance? We don't have to dance, but if you continue to play the music, we're going to dance. And you just kind of have to have these discussions and take all their mythology and their feelings off the table, because I'm threatening you. That's what I, you know, that's where it needs to come down to. I'm coming after you. And, because otherwise you're going to end up getting screwed again, some more. And you're right. Leopards don't change their spots. LLCs don't protect you from people who are irresponsible and crooked. It's just a more fabulous, sophisticated way to get screwed.
2: If you can't change people, don't do business with them.
0: Yeah, don't stay. You know, if you know somebody, you know, crocodiles bite, so don't put your hand in their mouth. Hello. It's not hard.

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0: Laura is in New York City. Hi, Laura. How are you?
1: Very good. Thank you, Dave, and friends, for talking with me.
0: Sure. What's up?
1: I'm a 58-year-old divorced woman with a $1.25 million life insurance policy, whole life insurance policy, that I have let lapse. I can reinstate it. It would be a hardship, and the $8,000 premiums going forward still would be a hardship. I guess my question is, I'm on the verge of canceling it, and I will be hit with a $50,000 tax bill, of course.
0: Who said?
1: What should I do? My accountant confirmed it, and the insurance guy who sold me the policy 25 years ago also said.
0: Well, that, I don't trust him because he sold you crap.
1: Right.
0: But the only way you have a taxable gain on a cash value policy is if your withdrawal amount exceeds the amount you've put into the policy throughout the lifetime of the policy. Every dollar you put into it forms the basis. I cannot believe
1: I have
0: that you've had a $250,000 gain on this policy. I don't believe it.
1: I have some figures.
2: So what is the cash value and how much should you pay in premiums?
1: Okay, the cash value is $361,000. Of the gains is a $169,000. So I guess that math we put
0: in. The gains?
1: $192,000.
2: How much did you pay in premiums, though?
1: What we put in, it was $8,000 a year for about 25 years. That math should be close to $192,000, $190,000.
0: Yeah, $200,000.
1: Okay.
0: Okay. And so that gives you the $169,000 gain. All right.
1: Yes. I'm leaning towards cashing it in.
0: Yeah, I'm going to cash it in. I'm just, I got to tell you, I've been doing this for almost 40 years, and I've seen like four policies that actually had a gain. I mean, I'm aghast that you actually have a gain. And so I'm still stuck there. But I'm glad you have a gain.
1: He said it did quite well. Yeah. He said it did quite well, I guess.
0: Well, no, not really. I mean,
2: maybe compared to money in the
0: mattress. If you had put in $200,000 into a mutual fund, you'd probably have about eight times more money. So it didn't do quite well.
1: Yeah. Okay.
0: But,
1: okay.
0: But it did do quite well compared to the other crappy sales. Yeah.
1: Okay.
0: Wow.
1: All right.
2: So you need to pay the $8,000 to reinstate it before you can cash it out?
0: And keep paying it forever. Yeah. Yeah.
1: Right. Yeah, okay. Pay it. I have to pay the $8,000 to reinstate it, and then I think in August is the next $8,000. And borrowing.
0: I'm coming to the conclusion that the figures you have, I think, are accurate, even though it's very, very rare. I want to triple check the basis numbers and the actual gain. Because if they write you a check, the cash surrender value at the time you cancel the policy is 361. Is that what you're telling me? They're going to send you a $361,000 check.
1: Yes.
0: Okay. All right. Then if 200 is the basis, then you have 160 gain. And yeah, taxes might be approaching $50,000, depending on your situation on the 160 gain. That's
1: right.
0: Possible. But of course, you're going to have $361,000 in your pocket to pay 50. You're going to net. But I think.

0: get a $361,000 check that you can cash and put that number into your bank account, then these numbers are wrong.
1: Okay.
0: Okay.
1: So you're saying 360.
0: Yeah, yeah. So you said 361 is your cash value number that you're going to get if you cancel out.
1: Yes.
0: Okay. If that's true, then these numbers, then this cash is, then you got a $50,000 tax bill based on the numbers you gave me. I don't disagree. And I would do it anyway, and I would cash it out, and I would take the remaining $310,000 and after taxes, and I would invest that well, and I would be glad to be rid of these people. But I'm still afraid that they're going to come back and say, well, that's your cash value number, but your cash surrender number that we're actually going to send you a check for isn't that
2: far
0: much. Less.
2: Yeah.
0: Oof. I'm afraid. But I hope I'm wrong. I hope you have to pay taxes because you get $361,000. That would be a better deal for you.
2: Yeah, this final receipt of this tax bill is just one final nail in the coffin.
0: So let's recap here. All right. Number one, this is a very rare situation. Number two, when you hear people say these dumb things on TikTok in particular, it's come back again that, oh, well, cash value is tax-free investing. Did you guys hear tax-free? I didn't hear tax-free. Did you hear tax-free? I didn't hear tax-free.
2: A lot of taxes there.
0: Did you hear tax-free? I heard lots of taxes. Big taxes.
2: Like, oh, you can borrow against it. It's
0: amazing.
2: It's what the wealthy people do.
0: Yeah, well, wealthy people are sitting in New York City calling me saying, I don't want to do this anymore.
2: I was going to calculate to see if she had just invested that instead of putting in this policy, what it could be worth.
0: $8,000 a year.
2: That's $666 a month for 25 years.
0: Yeah, let's just see.
2: Starting from zero.
0: That's going to be scary.
2: You're talking on the low end, 800 grand. You're talking $1 million at 11% return.
0: So she missed out on $640,000 because this is that bad a product.
2: That's a big ouchie. So when he said,
0: but when
2: they
0: say there's no taxes, just remember this call, okay? The only way there's no taxes is if you don't make any money.
2: That's true.
0: That's the way there's no taxes.
2: Life
0: or
2: hack.
0: If you borrow money, because borrowed money is not taxable. You don't get taxed if you go to the bank and borrow $100,000. You don't have to count that as income. It's borrowed money. And if you borrow your own money even, because you borrow cash borrow against your own cash value, which is borrowing your own money, paying them interest to borrow your own money,
2: which makes
0: then
2: total
0: you don't
2: sense.
0: Have taxes, but you did pay interest, and you do look kind of stupid.
2: But then you use after-tax money to pay it back. Okay.
0: Oh, there's that. Which is kind of like paying taxes.
2: Ding, ding,
0: ding. The $8,000 thing. But you could have had $1 million. Instead, you got $361. And, oh, by the way, if that was in a good mutual fund, it'd be taxed at capital gains rate, not ordinary income. This is taxed at ordinary income. These people should be ashamed of themselves that sell this stuff.
2: $8,000 a year for 25 years. That's some brutal
0: math.
2: It
0: should have been $1 million, and it's $361. So can you
2: back,
0: our calculator, it doesn't run backwards and allow you to calculate the rate of return she got. I think it's about a 3% rate of return.
2: Oh, I could probably calculate that.
0: Can you put in the N number?
2: 3% is about $300,000. So 3.5 is 318. So
0: I
2: we're
0: got pretty close. Look at me.
2: We're at about, it's closer it's
0: three,
2: to 3.5%.
0: She made 3.5% on her money.
2: About 4.3.
0: For a 25-year investment, she made 3.5% on her money. So anyone that's in the insurance business that wants to sell you an investment, tell them to stick to insurance because their investments suck.
2: Complex does not mean better. It just means a bigger commission for the person selling it.
0: She made 3.5% on her money.
2: I want to know how rich the guy is that sold it to her. 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
1: News this hour from Town Hall. I'm Keith Peters in Washington. The nation's eyes are on California this evening as two political races grab the public's attention.
2: In the governor's race to replace term-limited Gavin Newsom, about 60 candidates are on the ballot, and the L.A. mayor's race is hotly contested, with Democrat incumbent Karen Bass fending off Republican former reality star Spencer Pratt.
1: Correspondent Julie Walker reporting. Democrats also convinced California voters to let them redraw the state's congressional map to counter the five-seat gain Republicans hope to earn in Texas when they revise that state's map at the president's urging. President Trump has tapped Bill Pulte, head of the Federal Housing Finance Agency, to serve as acting director of national intelligence. He's getting a mixed reaction from senators. Texas Senator John Cornyn was asked about President Trump tapping Pulte.
3: I see no evidence of any qualifications for that job.
1: While Florida Senator Rick Scott says he's not concerned about Bill Pulte's lack of national security or intelligence experience.
4: If you look at most of these jobs, it's always helpful to have a background, but it's also you want people that are good at process, because that's a lot of this is organizing things. So I think he'll do a good job.
1: The White House Correspondents' Dinner has been rescheduled.
5: President Trump taking to his Truth Social page, saying the dinner is back on and scheduled for July 24th. The president writing, "This announcement is a very good thing in that we cannot allow lunatics to change our way of life or even its scheduling. I was asked to be there and speak and have accepted."
1: Correspondent Laura Winters reporting. On Wall Street, the Dow by 228 points, the NASDAQ rose 7, the S&P 500 advanced 9. More on these stories at townhall.com.
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1: Have you ever wondered how pigeons find their way home?
7: A new study finds some birds orient themselves using both the sun and the Earth's magnetic field as a compass, but it's still not clear exactly how they do this. Scientists searched for magnetic clues in pigeons' organs and found a strong signal in a very unexpected place, immune cells in the liver. More work, though, is needed to verify the pigeons navigate this way and to firm up just how those signals do get to the brain. Jason Walker reporting.
1: Grammy Award-winning R&B singer Peebo Bryson has died at the age of 75. He was mostly known for his Disney duets Beauty and the Beast and A Whole New World. He died Tuesday after having suffered a stroke. News and analysis at townhall.com. From Washington, I'm Keith Peters. What good is a press office without the press?
8: The War Department has declared its press office a classified space, keeping journalists out. Acting Pentagon Press Secretary Joel Valdez says it's due to speechwriters handling classified material in the space. He emphasizes there's nothing controversial about the decision, although members of the media might beg to differ. Last October, many reporters turned in access badges over new restrictions on their movement in the Pentagon. The New York Times has sued the War Department twice. Rich Thomason, Washington.
1: Reports say Scott Pelley has accused CBS head Barry Weiss of murdering the hugely successful 60 Minutes program. The longtime correspondent made the remarks during a tense meeting with the news magazine's staff and new producer Nick Bilton. Weiss, a polarizing figure, has called for a new approach to keep the shows thriving. More at townhall.com.

0: Good job, Keith. Thanks. Good night.
1: You have a good evening, too.
0: Listen, I was listening to WTOP coming in. They said Scott Pelley got fired.
1: I'll have to check that out.
0: Okay. Talk to you later.

0: Westwood One presents America at Night. Here's your host, McGraw-Milhaven.
1: It's Tuesday night. Let's jump right into it. A little bit later on in the show, our National Park series continues. And did you know that there is a national park dedicated to the first ladies of the United States? We'll get into that in hour number two. And, of course, your open phones in hour number three. But this first hour, we're going to lead off with the Ebola outbreak spreading through the Democratic Republic of Congo. 321 cases, 166 more cases are suspected, 49 confirmed deaths. They're calling this one of the most deadliest outbreaks of Ebola. To talk about it is a woman who is well known. She has appeared in the Netflix documentary Pandemic, How to Prevent an Outbreak. She is also an infectious disease epidemiologist at the Harvard Belfour Center. Saira Madad, Dr. Saira Madad, welcome to America at Night. Thanks for joining us.
2: Thanks for having me on.
1: Let's first talk about the conditions in the Congo and the cultural issues when it comes to all this, because one of the hardest things, it seems, in treating this is a number of things going on in the Congo, and that is the lack of trust with the citizens and the government. Talk about that for a moment.
2: Yeah, absolutely. Well, I'll first start off by sharing that, you know, the Ebola outbreak remains quite serious. We're starting to get a bit of a clearer picture. You know, today the World Health Organization shared some great insights and lowered the case count because the suspected cases, which were a large number as testing continues, were found to not necessarily have Ebola, but malaria, typhoid, and other infectious diseases that's more endemic and prevalent in that area. So that's a bit of a good news, but this is not a victory lap. There's still a lot that has to be done, and there's multiple epicenters. And so what's complicating and challenging in this current outbreak is that there's, first, a lot of cross-border spread. There's lots of healthcare worker infections, which is extremely unfortunate and a huge red flag to many of us. And it's also happening in a conflict-affected region where you also have a humanitarian crisis unfolding among so many other complexities. You've mentioned, you know, and we'll talk about some of the traditional burial risks that is complicating the matter, because when we talk about Ebola, this is a high-consequence infectious disease, meaning that it has a high case fatality rate, so if you get it, and dying is quite high. And one of the times you're most infectious is, unfortunately, when the individual has expired. Their blood is teeming, you know, with the virus. And so when you have these burial practices of washing, kissing, holding the body, that is a potential means of transmitting the virus. And so there is that risk, you know, of spread during traditional burials. And that's why you need to have dignified burials and have that conversation with the family and friends. So there's a lot of, you know, deep challenges. And then you've mentioned, obviously, a lot of trust issues as well that's complicating the matter. So there's obviously a lot to talk about, but one of the things that I'll just quickly mention, and then, you know, happy to take additional questions, is, you know, this is not just a infectious disease response. This is a cultural and trust issue that's complicating this medical crisis. And so when you're looking at conflict and displacement coupled with poverty as well as past trauma, this is really causing this unfortunate outbreak just to continue on. So there's a lot that has to happen.
1: Yeah, I want to go back and just point out to what you mentioned. One of the cultural differences is during funerals in the Congo, it's a celebration of life, and they touch the body, they kiss the body, and you're saying that somebody who died of Ebola, that's when they're most infectious, and so the people, while put it during the funerals, it is considered a super spreader event in a sense.
2: That's correct. So traditional burial rituals can become high-risk transmission events because, as I mentioned, you know, they involve washing, touching, kissing, or preparing the body. And these rituals are deeply meaningful for family and friends. And so the response here has to really be trauma-informed and with compassion. You can't just dismiss and say, well, we're going to go ahead and bury this in a way that is safe. It really needs to be a dignified burial process. And the goal here is dignified burial and protecting families while respecting grief and faith and culture. cultural practices. And this is a challenge outbreak after outbreak as it relates to Ebola. And that's where having community trust is just so, so important. And what you're seeing right now play out is that, you know, there is that trust issue, which is becoming extremely challenging. That's, you know, translating into family and friends even burning Ebola treatment centers because they're not getting their loved one who has expired back to them for the burial process that they prefer. And so having that trust, having that communication is so essential. And the most important thing is that this is a regional and community, you know, solution. This is not, you know, someone coming from overseas and, you know, kind of dictating their response. This is very much boots on the ground, trusted messengers in their community that can have these conversations. And we obviously want to supplement that with international and regional support that's happening right now.
1: Doctor, you mentioned some of the aid workers are getting sick. How is that possible?
2: Yeah, so, you know, Ebola is called a disease of you know, compassion and caregiving because, you know, when we talk about Ebola spreading, it is through close contact, through, you know, bodily fluids or contaminated objects. And so when someone is giving care to something, to an individual who's affected with Ebola, the chances of them getting exposed to those bodily fluids is quite high or contaminated surfaces, and then they get it. And so caregivers really have been one of the high-risk groups of getting Ebola, especially healthcare workers, right, because they're caring for these individuals. I want to also mention, you know, females. If you look at the demographics of who gets Ebola more often in terms of gender, you're seeing females a lot of times get Ebola more often because they are the primary caregivers. And that really shows you why it's really important to not only have a trauma-informed care, but understand the statistics and the data behind, you know, where, how is this spreading? And it's because we know this is a caregiving, you know, it's a disease of also caregiving, you want to target that.
1: Dr. Syra Madad is with us, infectious disease epidemiologist at the Harvard Belfour Center. Doctor, the United States pulled out of the World Health Organization. We also defunded a lot of the USAID. How much of that pullback by the U.S. is hampering some of these efforts?
2: Yeah, well, I'll say I think two things can be true at the same time. One, the U.S. walking away from its responsibility from a global health security standpoint is deeply troubling and certainly has added fuel to the fire in this outbreak. Had we continued to you know, provide investment in global health security, ensuring that we have a good CDC you know, workforce that is strong, we would have certainly been able to help in this outbreak much earlier, provide the support that they need. That's not to say we're not providing support now. You're hearing the United States government providing not just funding, but also backing up research and sending CDC staff boots on the ground, which is great. So two things could be, you know, true at the same time. We are providing support. There's a lot of great people working on the ground, a lot of these colleagues that I know myself, so I want to make sure that their service that they're providing on the international scale gets recognized. But at the same time, the federal government cutting back on the funding and the workforce here domestically and the funding internationally and these infrastructures that we need from a global health security standpoint is deeply troubling and has added to, you know, unfortunately, the delay in this outbreak, not only being detected, but being able to contain it in a timely fashion.
1: Doctor, how worried are you that this is contained, could be contained, and how worried are you that it could spread to other countries?
2: It can absolutely be contained. We've seen multiple Ebola outbreaks happen before, and they've all been contained. And so this is not a matter of, you know, can we contain it? It's a matter of how fast can we contain it? And that question relates to how fast can we pour in resources and support to the affected epicenters, not just saying, hey, we're going to close our borders. We're not going to let individuals back into this country. We want to actually support the response in the epicenters that are happening, as well as fortify, obviously, our response and preparedness measures. And so if we're able to provide that support and resources and the research, right, we want to make sure we have candidate vaccines and therapeutics available in this outbreak, which is happening. There's lots of, you know, research happening behind the scenes. But right now, it's still true in public health bread and butter, which is testing, isolation, quarantine, healthcare services, supportive care. In the absence of these medical countermeasures, it's the true public health strategy that has worked outbreak after outbreak. So I'm confident that we will be able to get this contained. It's a matter of if and how is really up to us.
1: Doctor, talk about this strain, because this is a different or new strain of Ebola where there are no vaccines and no cures.
2: Yeah. So, you know, when we talk about, Ebola virus disease, there are, six different types, if you will. Everything from Zaire, which is the more common one that we've seen in previous Ebola outbreaks, to the one we're facing today in the DRC and Uganda, which is the Bundibugyo virus, And so when we talk about this particular Ebola virus, it's very similar to the other ones where the transmission is very similar, direct contact with blood or bodily fluids, contaminated surfaces. Symptoms are also very, very similar, can usually take anywhere from 2 to 21 days, oftentimes 8 to 10 days to become symptomatic. And the treatment here, unfortunately, compared to the other Ebola virus diseases like Zaire, we don't have any approved vaccines or medical countermeasures. But as I mentioned, there is a lot of funding happening, and there are a couple of really great candidate vaccines that are being explored. The issue is now, you know, how fast can we have these candidate vaccines in the response to the current Ebola outbreak? And we're still months away. And as we know, people are getting infected, you know, every day. People are dying every day. And so we need this right now, but it's not going to be available right away. There's still, you know, a few months from now. So this is where we need to make sure we're providing good public health care, which is kind of our bread and butter here.
1: Doctor, how deadly is this Ebola strand? Can you survive? And do we have any idea what the success rate is? And are there any treatments that can make it easier?
2: Well, there is some, great news that has come out recently, which is that six individuals recently have recovered that have been infected with Ebola in this outbreak. So that goes to show you that, A, people can survive Ebola virus disease if they get early treatment and care, meaning they get supportive care in a healthcare facility. So when we talk about the case fatality rate, so the chance of somebody dying from the Bundibugyo virus if they get infected is anywhere from 30 to 50%. And that's where we want to make sure people are connected with healthcare services, and they seek out, these Ebola treatment centers that are being stood up in the region across DRC and Uganda. But that's also where, you know, we're seeing that trust issue, right? If people don't trust the response, people don't trust the healthcare workers, or they don't believe that this is a real virus, they're not going to go and seek treatment. And that's where we need to address the mis and disinformation that is happening and prevalent in those communities.
1: Dr. Syra Madad is with us. She is an infectious disease epidemiologist at the Harvard Belfort Center. You know, doctor, living through COVID-19, and you talk about trust issues and people not believing the government and people doing their own thing. There are a lot of similarities. If one doesn't have to look too far, there's a lot of similarities between some of the actions of the people of Congo and the United States, in that they don't believe the government. They do what they want to do. And the virus spread, COVID spread because of that, and it seems like Ebola spread because of that.
2: Yeah, you know, mis and disinformation is a huge public health challenge. In fact, I would call it a public health emergency as we talk about mis and disinformation. And we experience this here in the United States, as you've mentioned. We're seeing this play out in the Ebola outbreak happening right now. And this is where we really need to make sure we're constantly doing a great job and providing really good public health communication and science communication from trusted voices. And, you know, this shouldn't happen in the middle of a crisis. This is work that has to happen during peacetime, blue skies. When everything is going well, you want to hear from your public health officials, build that trust, maintain that trust, and make sure they understand that these healthcare institutions and these public health agencies are really here to help you and support you to really live your healthiest life possible here in the United States, as well as in other countries, you know, that continue to experience this. And this is an ongoing challenge for many of us. You know, I work in this field of healthcare and public health, and I constantly see mis and disinformation. We see travel 6 times faster than true factual evidence-based information. So we're often always behind the eight ball, and we're always trying to play catch up outbreak after outbreak. And we really need to really change up the way that we look at building trust in our communities, because this is, you know, an ongoing issue. And as we experience more outbreaks, potentially even more pandemics in the future, trust is really going to be the earthly's heel of our response here.
1: Dr. Syra Madad is with us, infectious disease epidemiologist at the Harvard Belfort Center. And if she sounds familiar, yeah, she was part of that Netflix Emmy-nominated docuseries, Pandemic, How to Prevent an Outbreak. Doctor, thank you for your information on a busy night. Thank you for your work, and we'll talk to you down the road.
2: Thank you for having me.
1: You got it. Interesting stuff. America at Night, we're just getting started. Back in a moment.
0: From the heart of America, this is America at Night with McGraw-Millhaven.
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1: All right, so we had a little bit of a technical glitch today. This morning, we were supposed to send out the barbecue rib recipe, and everything was according to plan. Here's what happened. Too many people signed up for the ribs recipe, and the system crashed. So we had to call in tech support. We finally got it fixed. And Alex was able to send it out at some point in the afternoon. So we apologize. Some people got a couple of I think it came in three or four different texts because it was so it wasn't long, but you know, it was only so long and so many texts. So I think it was three or four. Some got a couple texts. Some didn't get any. Some got two or three. So we apologize. But we finally got the system upgraded and solved. But good problem to have. The system broke. So many people are getting the rib recipe, so that was really good. We're going to keep doing this. We had such fun doing it, and so many people enjoyed it. And so we're going to ask guests if they've got recipes or, coupons, gift certificates, things like that. We'll be able to text out all that type of stuff. So all you have to do is to be part of the show and to be on our list, on our text list. All you have to do is text your name and number to 1-844-2-McGraw, 1-844-262-4729. Alex of the system will send you back a link. You follow the link, and then you are part of the show. You'll get our daily rundown each and every night. And, of course, from time to time, where we've got things from the National Park or chefs come in and got recipes and things like that, we will pass all of those things on to you guys as being a part of the show. So that's how that works. That's a pretty good deal. Stay right there, because the next segment we're going to talk to a professor, a lawyer from Washington, D.C. Florida is the first state in the nation to sue OpenAI. And the argument is that they are causing damage to young children. There was a case where the victims of a shooting, the victims' families of a shooting, are suing OpenAI. But this is where a state, like the state went after the cigarettes, the tobaccos, right? Florida's going after OpenAI, saying, guess what, you people? You are detriment to society. So we'll talk about that coming up. And then next hour, it's National Park Day. It's in honor of the 250th anniversary. We every other week we check in with a national park, and this week's national park is the national park dedicated to the first ladies. I had no idea. We're going to find out together. So that's America at Night tonight. Thanks for staying up with us. We're back in a moment. Stay right there.

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2: With SRN News, I'm Jason Walker. Voters in seven states casting ballots Tuesday in a number of primaries. Of key interest, the governor's race in California and a hotly contested battle for the mayor's office in Los Angeles. Acting Attorney General Todd Blanche says the Trump team is scrapping plans to create a $1.8 billion fund meant to compensate allies of the president after widespread political backlash. Secretary of State Marco Rubio says he's very optimistic about the potential for a resumption of nuclear talks with Iran. He says anything is possible right now. And the playoffs are here in the National Hockey League. Hurricanes and the Golden Knights, they're battling right now. NBA starts tomorrow night with the Spurs and the Knicks. This is SRN News.
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9: Hey, we've got some breaking news. The Supreme Court chimes in. It's not surprising, but it is breaking. I'll just toss it in here. The Alabama gerrymandered map, which they wanted to change, and a court said, sorry, this is not going to work. The Supreme Court has now trumped that, ruled that, and said that Alabama is now to allow to use the GOP-friendly House map. So the Supreme Court has spoken on the Alabama redistricting, and all systems go for the map that GOP wanted to use, apparently, in Alabama. That's the latest there. Also today, or I should say yesterday, Florida's attorney general filed a first-in-the-nation state-led civil lawsuit against OpenAI and its CEO, Sam Altman. The suit alleges all sorts of aggressive marketing to millions of Floridians, addicted products specifically targeting minors, while actively concealing systematic risks and suppressing explicit internal safety warnings. Let's see where this goes, and let's see what we think. Policy director at the Alliance for Secure AI. It's a prominent Washington, D.C. nonprofit organization dedicated to advocating for strict federal and state safety guardrails when it comes to artificial intelligence. Ricky Parikh joins us. Ricky, welcome to America at Night.
10: Thanks for having me.
9: Explain this lawsuit. What does it mean?
10: Yeah, it's pretty significant. Like you said, it's the first state enforcement action against an AI company. You know, to date, every prior lawsuit against OpenAI has been brought by private plaintiffs, so individual families who are seeking damages on behalf of their families who fell victim to these chatbots. But when a state attorney general files a lawsuit, that's the state exercising its authority on behalf of its residents. You know, the attorney general has subpoena power, investigative resources, and the
9: All right, we lost him. What happened? We lost him. We had him, and we lost him. Here's what we'll do. I really was looking forward to it. Let me see if I can pause for a second and see if we can get him. Don't forget, text message is 1-844-2-McGraw. This is called a stall. 1-844-2-McGraw, 1-844-262-4729. This is the Four Corners. You're listening, and all of a sudden, the line goes blank. All right, we're getting them back here in a second. Policy director at the Alliance for Secure AI, Ricky Parikh. I don't know what happened. You were in the middle of a brilliant point and technology.
10: Yeah, sorry about
9: for
10: that.
9: You. Yeah, no, go ahead. Yeah. Finish your thought.
10: Yeah, so as I was saying, the attorney general has subpoena power and can seek systemic remedies. So they can get court orders or injunctions that can actually change how the product works for everyone. So it's a significant shift. So from the individual harm cases that the families are bringing to the state, basically saying that this product is a public safety concern. So significant change in Florida Attorney General is taking a significant step that could lead to significant changes.
9: Do you see other states following suit and joining this lawsuit?
10: Yeah, potentially. I think the case that the Attorney General made in his complaint, it's pretty, he built the case against both the company and Sam Altman specifically about specific decisions and design choices that the company has made over the past 40 years that took it from, you know, a safety-focused nonprofit to an $850 billion company within 4 years. And he sort of documents the different decisions that the CEO made and this different sort of marketing, you know, the untruths that they've told through their marketing campaign that have led to serious cases of harm that are also documented in this complaint.
9: Yeah, so that's what the sort of the some of the victims' families are sort of bringing to, right, is that you hear these stories that a young person gets on there and all of a sudden the artificial intelligence, quote-unquote, leads them down a path of violence or harm to themselves and or others. And it seems like there aren't any guardrails to this artificial intelligence. Is that sort of what they're getting at?
10: Yeah, absolutely. So this particular model, this is GPT-4o, is really the model that's at the center of several cases brought by individuals' families. You know, at least 7 suicides, a mass killing event in British Columbia and overdose deaths and, you know, cases of psychological manipulation. And what the attorney general is saying is that OpenAI was facing competitive pressure from Google in early 2024, and they really needed to release an updated model. And the complaint sort of documents from testimony from employees and from public statements that the CEO moved to launch the new model to beat Google to the market. And instead of doing months of safety testing that they usually require, they did a one-week evaluation, rushed it to market, kind of overruled safety personnel who demanded more time, and put this in market. And the model that they put in market is one that has now been known to be highly sycophantic, so very flattering to the user. And that flattery is what led to further engagement, that led to people to pay for accounts to increase OpenAI's bottom line, and therefore led to profit, led to more profit margins over the safety concerns. And that's the pattern that I think the attorney general in Florida and other attorney generals are really using against OpenAI and other tech companies out there, where this sort of consistent pattern to prioritize profit and engagement over safety has led to significant harm in the real world.
9: Ricky Parikh, there is a part of the, let me get my facts right, right? The Telecommunications Act of 1996 or something, that's Section 230 that shields some of these tech companies from some of the things that others post on their website. Does that affect this and or shield OpenAI with this?
10: No, yeah. So that is the Communications Decency Act, which is Section 230 that provides platforms with liability protection. So basically immunity from prosecution for things that are posted by their users. What that only applies to social media platforms like YouTube and Facebook, where a user is posting content that gives sort of, that allows for people to post whatever they want, without Facebook or Google being held accountable for that. That is sort of an outdated law that I think a lot of people, including myself, think have provided too much immunity and too much leeway to these companies to get away with things. But regardless, this is a different case. And I think what the attorney general here is stating in this complaint is that ChatGPT is a product and subject to existing product liability laws, just like, you know, the toys that we buy at the store or the cars that we buy at the dealer. They are products that their manufacturers are required to make safe for the public before they're made available. And if their products cause harm, much like a car, if the brakes don't work, or a toy, if it starts smoking or malfunctioning, the manufacturer is held liable for the harm that is caused. That's exactly what's happening in this case. These chatbots, ChatGPT, Claude, Gemini, they are products that are being made available. And what the attorney general is arguing is that this sycophancy or this flattering nature is a design choice that these companies made in order to increase engagement. And that design choice is leading to harm, and therefore the company should be held liable for the harm that is being caused.
9: One of the things OpenAI embraced was sort of pornography and or erotica. Is that involved in this case at all?
10: It's not involved in that case, but I think that is another indicator of the company making a design choice in order to boost engagement. I think they've sort of since then have decided not to do that. They got a lot of criticism to not go down that path. But I think the initial idea was basically for this very same issue of needing to boost the numbers of subscribers and people who use the product, and to increase engagement and keep people on the platform, keep using the product for longer and to sign up for subscriptions to increase their user base.
9: Yeah,
10: they're no longer doing that because I think they saw like the error of their ways, but that was like another design choice that they were considering.
9: Recently, there was a lawsuit between Sam Altman and Elon Musk that ended because apparently the statute of limitations ran out. But that was, they were slinging mud at each other, and both Elon Musk and Sam Altman took the stand. Anything from that case can transfer to this case in Florida. Did we learn anything from that case in California that can be used here in Florida?
10: Well, yeah, so that was a case about corporate structure. Elon Musk, an early investor, was complaining that Sam Altman turn this nonprofit into a for-profit. I think what was relevant from that case was sort of the testimony that came out that is some of it is cited in this complaint about Sam Altman's behavior as CEO. He was fired briefly because his board did not trust him. They found him to be misleading and untruthful. Some of those complaints from his former board members is in this complaint by the attorney general to show that Sam Altman, is not someone who you can take at his word, and has sort of decided that, had made these decisions to, increase engagement without really considering safety considerations. Some of that was used in this complaint to demonstrate Sam Altman's leadership, qualities and decision-making style.
9: Here's what I don't understand about artificial intelligence. Take the Wall Street Journal. They have reporters, they have editors, they have a whole infrastructure. They report on a story. And then I go to OpenAI and I ask a question. OpenAI reads the Wall Street Journal and spits out the answer that they got from the Wall Street Journal. Why isn't that copyright infringement? Why can't I upload a copyrighted song to YouTube, but they can read and scrub the Wall Street Journal, the New York Times, and all these other news outlets and spit that information to me and make money on it?
10: Well, your right question, and it is potentially copyright infringement. In fact, the New York Times is suing OpenAI for this very question because ChatGPT and Gemini and Claude all scraped websites to, collect copyrighted material. I think at this point, a lot of companies, I think the Wall Street Journal has a deal with OpenAI to do this. So they're getting paid, and, other companies have deals with other publications have deals with other companies to do this. But, fundamentally, you're right. I think at baseline, it is copyright infringement. That is currently being litigated in courts, and hopefully we'll have an answer soon. But those are active cases that are happening right now.
9: Yeah, tell me back to this Florida case. How long do you think will this be a 10-year case? Will this be like the tobacco case? We'll be talking about this in 2035, or will there be some resolution to this somewhere in the relatively near future?
10: Well, the timing is super interesting. This comes in the midst of OpenAI and its competitors getting ready to file IPOs and go public to list their stock and get investors to invest in their companies. So, investors on Wall Street are doing their due diligence right now on whether this company is worthy of investment. And lawsuits like this from an attorney general increase the risk and create pressure on the company's board to make changes. So this could lead to a settlement or some changes that lead to the attorney general dropping this lawsuit. But, this is not something that Wall Street investors really like to see. And, to your point earlier, if other states join this case, and there's a, enormous body of evidence for them to do that, that would create real institutional risk for the investors. So that creates a lot of pressure on the company to sort of make some decisions. And then hopefully, this also increases the pressure on Congress and our policymakers to pass laws to require companies to make sure that their products are incredibly safe and to market them effectively and properly, and to make sure kids' privacy is secure and that they don't lead down these dark paths that lead to self-harm or public safety risks. And hopefully, this creates that pressure for members of Congress to act as well.
9: That was a good joke there, Ricky Parikh. The Congress will act to guardrails, right? Radio and television have all sorts of community standard rules and regulations, and the country melted down over a wardrobe malfunction. But these bots who are doing harm to our children, we don't really care to regulate. It is the most bizarre thing in the world to watch.
10: Well, look, Fox News poll came out last week. 80% of the public, both Democrats and Republicans, overwhelmingly support slowing down the development of artificial intelligence and putting safeguards in place. So, the general public is overwhelmingly on the side of, more safeguards, more safety. Midterm elections are coming up, and there are a number of candidates who are running for Congress this year who are specifically running on making sure that, our government does something about artificial intelligence. If we're to believe what the people building this say, AI will impact every sector of our society. And there's a lot of work to be done before we get there. And hopefully, the American people are speaking out against data centers, are very concerned about their jobs, are very concerned about their kids. Hopefully that will lead to voting for people this election cycle who come to Congress next year and start passing some laws. Before AI sort of totally infiltrates our society.
9: Yeah, Ricky Parikh joins us. He's policy director at the Alliance for Secure AI. It's a prominent Washington, D.C. nonprofit organization dedicated for strict federal and safety guardrails for artificial intelligence. Ricky Parikh, good stuff. Thanks for the insight. Be safe, and thanks for checking in.
10: Thanks so much.
9: You got it. America at Night, back in a moment.
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2: Hey, we've got some news. Apparently, the United States military and Iran both reported a flurry of new strikes. The Trump administration paints a murky picture of where the diplomatic efforts stood to end the war. U.S. CENTCOM reported that Iran launched missiles and drone strikes on Kuwait and Bahrain. They failed in flight or others were intercepted. There's also something else that happened. The Treasury Department imposed sanctions on Iran's largest cryptocurrency exchange and some of its founders on Tuesday, accusing them of helping the Iranian government to evade sanctions, pay for militant activities, and transfer wealth abroad. The crypto exchange Nobitex has provided significant support to Iran's government before and during the war, the Treasury Department said in a statement. Through Nobitex, the Iranian government has been able to evade financial restrictions, support Islamic Revolutionary Guard Corps and its proxy militias abroad, move money internationally, so says the Treasury Department. Well, what happens if they start using, like, Bitcoin or Trump's coin? Could they use those cryptocurrencies? I thought they were supposed to be masked and private, and you weren't supposed to know what they were using. And so, right, that was the whole idea. What's if Iran starts to use Bitcoin or Dogecoin or the Trump coin? What? I'm not trying to be a nudge. I'm actually asking a legitimate question. If I'm Iran, why don't they just transfer their wealth through Bitcoins? Why would they use Nobitex? Seems weird. But that's sort of the problems of this cryptocurrency. It's designed for drug dealers and criminal activity and people who don't want to be found out about. They want to move money around illegally, which is what Iran is doing. It's a question to ask an official. All right, stay right there. Next hour, we're going to talk about the national park for first ladies. This is a new one on me. We're going to find out together. Stay right there. Our executive director is Alex Hinton. Our engineer tonight is Richard Good. I'm McGraw-Milhaven. This is America at Night on Westwood One.
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1: News this hour from Town Hall. I'm Jason Walker. Now, testifying before the Senate Foreign Relations Committee earlier in the day, Secretary of State Marco Rubio says there's some progress in talks with Tehran.
2: For the first time, certainly in my memory, they have agreed to negotiate aspects of their nuclear program that just a month ago, just a year ago, they were refusing to even mention, much less enter into discussions about. That is not a guarantee that ultimately it will lead to a deal that's acceptable to the Senate or acceptable to the American people. But we'll be able to engage them in a process to truly test the proposition of how far they're willing to go.
1: In the meantime, Iran stopped communicating with mediators after Israel threatened to bomb Beirut as it battles the Lebanese militia Hezbollah. Trump administration advancing what it calls the election integrity measures ahead of the next election cycle.
3: President Trump is pushing new election integrity measures through the U.S. Postal Service, requiring states to submit voter lists tied to unique ballot barcodes for mail-in voting. The proposal is designed to strengthen ballot verification and track mail ballots throughout the voting process. The rule is now moving through the federal rulemaking process. Democrats and activist groups are already threatening legal challenges. Willie Nelson, the White House.
1: Well, voters in seven states casting ballots Tuesday in another round of primaries. All of them, of course, are very important, but of key interest, all eyes have been on the state of California, the governor's race there, not to mention a hotly contested battle for the mayor's office in Los Angeles. Playoff time in the NHL, Carolina Hurricanes and Vegas Golden Knights playing game one right now for the Stanley Cup. In the NBA, Wednesday night's game one in San Antonio, the Spurs will face the Knicks. More on these stories, townhall.com.
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1: Key changes on the forefront of the Notre Dame Cathedral in Paris, a major transformation and an excavation site revealing some treasures. International correspondent Charles De La Desma explains.
5: As thousands of tourists queue under the summer sun to enter the Notre Dame Cathedral, archaeologists are working just yards away below ground, uncovering traces of nearly 2,000 years of Parisian history. The excavation started after the cathedral was rebuilt following the 2019 fire. The dig has uncovered hundreds of objects, including a 4th century coin. Archaeologist Lucy Altenberg from the Paris Archaeological Unit, the 1,700-year-old coin.
6: This coin there is an example of a Roman coin that we found at the Parvis Notre-Dame, where you've got the profile of, I think it's Constantine, this one. It was identified recently.
5: I'm Charles de la Desma.
1: 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Good day for stocks.
7: Stocks edged up to more records on Wall Street as winners of the artificial intelligence boom kept driving the market higher. The S&P 500 rose 0.1% Tuesday. The Dow added 228 points. That's about 0.4%. The Nasdaq Composite edged up less than 0.1%. Semiconductor company Marvell Technology jumped more than 32%. That came after the CEO of NVIDIA said Marvell could be the next company to be worth more than $1 trillion. Alphabet fell 3.9%. The parent company of Google said it's raising $80 billion to help pay for its AI investment. Seth Sutel, New York.
1: In California, a jury has convicted short seller, Andrew Left, of securities fraud. He was convicted of one count of participating in a securities fraud scheme, as well as 12 counts of actual securities fraud. More on these stories, townhall.com.

0: Westwood One presents America at Night. Here's your host, McGraw-Milhaven.
1: Stay right there. We're going to get to the national parks here in just a minute, but got some interesting news that just moved over the transom. You don't mind if I use the word transom, do you? Pretending it's 1942 and we've got the wires here. Yeah, we'll get to the national park here in just a minute. But after last night's news that Scott Pelley of 60 Minutes said that the current executive producer of 60 Minutes was murdering 60 Minutes and the outrage he had and the dust up at the staff meeting. Well, 24 hours later, it is now official. CBS News has fired 60 Minutes correspondent Scott Pelley today after a contentious meeting with management in response to the criticism of the new management. Now, here's what's interesting. Apparently, there was a statement that Nick Bilton, who's the new executive director, he's the tech journalist, the tech mogul and the tech journalist who's now taking over 60 Minutes. Apparently, he wrote Scott Pelley on Tuesday, and apparently that's been leaked. I mean, there's not a whole lot of privacy going on in this story, but let me just read for you what is being reported. So, apparently, the executive producer, Nick Bilton, wrote to Scott Pelley tonight, quote, "Despite yesterday's misconduct, I had hoped that in sitting down with you today, we could find a path forward together.

0: mean, it wasn't all bad. They had New York City bagels there. They were trying to talk with him. He didn't want to meet with him before that. And then Monday's meeting yesterday, remember, he said, you're not welcome here. Why did you take a job where you'll never be welcome? Scott Pelley's gotten a lot of support inside of CBS, but also he's gotten some criticism saying that he was grandstanding. It wasn't appropriate. It was rude. You handle those things in private. So there's been a lot of support, but there's also been some criticism out there. Some insiders at CBS said, according to this CNN story, that Scott Pelley was daring CBS to fire him. Yeah, obviously. The detractors at the network said he acted like a bully at the staff meeting, but his supporters said that he was just standing up for his colleagues trying to protect the 60 Minutes franchise. He was supposed to start his summer vacation, but stuck around for the staff meeting. It's always that last staff meeting of the year. By the way, the CBS spokesman had no comment. Scott Pelley did not respond immediately for comment. So Scott Pelley out at 60 Minutes. Look, you've got to, we're going to talk about this more in the next hour, but you got to figure Scott Pelley, I don't know anything about 60 Minutes. I only know what I see on TV. I have no inside information. I know nothing. But you got to figure the guy's relatively well respected there, right? He was head of the CBS Evening News for a while, and he's probably the longest tenured guy at 60 Minutes. He's got to be well respected, well trusted. You can assume that there's going to be more people who walk out right behind him, unless this is a Jerry Maguire situation where he walks out and only his assistant walks out with him, right? I mean, it could be one of those deals. But it could be a mass exodus from 60 Minutes. You have to question, what is Leslie Stahl going to do? What are some of the other correspondents going to do? I don't know. What about the producers? It's not just the people in front of the camera. It's all the other people. I mean, could there be a mass exodus? I don't know. I don't know. But there's clearly a bit of an issue going on with 60 Minutes. But Scott Pelley fired by CBS after yesterday's outburst at the staff meeting. Wonder if there were any bagels left from yesterday's meeting. All right, that's the latest. We'll talk about it next hour. I've pontificated enough. Time to talk about the national parks in honor of America's 250th birthday. We couldn't get a UFC fight going, but we do have a deal with the National Park Foundation. And tonight's park is going to be the First Lady's National Historic Site. That's right, there is a national park dedicated to First Ladies. I had no idea. It's a library and a museum. And we'll come back and talk about it with the president and CEO of the Friends Group, David Lee. We will do that next. Stay right there. America at Night. Back in a moment.
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0: In honor of America's 250th birthday, we have had a successful series with the National Park Foundation where we highlight a national park from time to time. We do it every 2 weeks. And tonight, you're in luck because in Canton, Ohio, of course, we know about the Pro Football Hall of Fame. Well, about 3 miles from the Pro Football Hall of Fame, 8 minutes by car, after you're done at the Pro Football Hall of Fame in Canton, Ohio, you can go visit the First Lady's National Historic Site. It is a national park. To talk about it, David Lee, President and CEO of the National First Lady's Library and Museum. David Lee, welcome to America at Night.
16: Well, thanks for having me. Glad to be with you guys this evening.
0: I had no idea. I suspect this is a relatively new one. I had no idea the women of the First Ladies had a national park. Take me through what's going on here.
16: Yeah, so we believe it or not, have been a national park for over 25 years. Under the Clinton administration, Bill Clinton signed us into law as a national park site. So right in the heart of downtown Canton, so imagine an urban park setting, which is hard to imagine when you think about Yellowstone and the Grand Canyon. But right there, like you said, just a few minutes away from the Pro Football Hall of Fame, just an hour south of Cleveland, right there in the middle of the downtown landscape is our national park, an urban park where we're celebrating women's history and are the first ladies of the United States every day.
0: And so why Canton, Ohio?
16: You know, that's a great question. And what's really unique about our park, we actually have the home, the childhood home of First Lady Ida Saxton McKinley. Her childhood home is part of our national park site. And just even when you're going to the Pro Football Hall of Fame, even a little bit closer is the William McKinley Presidential Library and Museum as well. So within a 5-mile radius, you can be at three world-class national museums and also part of the national parks.
0: So the Ida Saxton McKinley House is pretty special. Tell us about that. Why is that so special? And tell us about some of the things that are there.
16: Yeah, absolutely. So just one part of our national park is the house, which is the childhood home of First Lady Ida Saxton McKinley, like we said. And it has been completely restored. That home was actually scheduled to be demolished in the early 90s, and a family member of the Saxton family actually stopped the wrecking ball that was in the parking lot, and it came and it became fully restored back to its Victorian era. And what our friends group was actually able to go through the house and find photographs of the house and actually restore it back. And one of the most unique things that I think about the house is there is wallpaper that Mrs. McKinley had put up at the White House. And there's a portrait, a photograph of Mrs. McKinley standing in front of this wallpaper. And the factory that produced this wallpaper in Spain actually contacted us and said, we actually have in the archives the original wallpaper special order for Mrs. McKinley, and they reproduced the wallpaper that was once at the White House during the McKinley administration, and it now hangs on the walls in this restored, beautiful Victorian home that visitors can take a park ranger-led tour. Every day we're open on site at 10, noon, and 2, and they'll get the full scope of what it was like for Mrs. McKinley before she was First Lady, and what it was like for her and her family, and what it was like for her to grow up there in that house in Canton, Ohio.
0: Looks like I got to schedule a trip to Canton, Ohio. Sounds like the Pro Football Hall of Fame, President of McKinley, and then First Lady of McKinley's house. Sounds like a pretty good couple of days. So take me through the rest of this. Is it more of a museum? You said a museum and library. Are there more artifacts from First Ladies? Give me some of the highlights of some of the things people can see.
16: Absolutely. So right now in our visitor center and our museum space, we have the Eras exhibit, and I'm sure your listeners probably know what that is in reference to for pop culture. But we spun that to celebrate 250 years of American history through different eras through our nation's longstanding history. But we tell the story through the lens of the First Ladies and what was happening during American history that actually influenced women of that time as well. So we as the Friends Group have over a 5,000-piece artifacts, so 85 authentic First Lady gowns on display. We have some replica gowns of letters. Something that's really cool right now that I find cool and interesting and maybe a little peculiar at the same time is First Lady Sarah Polk. She had a mourning pendant of President Polk, which on the front has a picture of him, of course, and on the back is a piece of a locket of his hair. And so really we're telling the story of these women that shaped our nation and what was happening in our nation during the times that they served as First Lady and even after, and how their influence continues to shape our story through American history. So you can definitely come check that out. You can check out the house. I mean, there's just so much to see and so many wonderful artifacts on display currently that continues to rotate throughout the celebration of America 250.
0: You know, it's nice, I'm sure, to look at the dresses and some of the fashions and all of that. But, you know, that the women, the first lady, were very much involved with their husbands in running the country. They were their personal confidants, their sort of sounding boards, took ideas from them. I'm sure there's quite a bit of history and artifacts to that effect that are all throughout the library and the museum.
16: Oh, absolutely. The letters that we have, talking even before some of our first ladies would go on to marry who would become the president of the United States. We see the correspondence between Eleanor Roosevelt and the work that she was doing as one of the, at that time, the most traveled first lady, jumping on an airplane, going seeing Amelia Earhart, just reporting back to the White House when FDR couldn't get out and be on the ground. Eleanor went and did it for him and reported back, hosting press conferences at the White House for women journalists, which is just so incredible.
0: Now, is it true that you run the Friends Group, which we talked to a lot of the Friends Group? Did I read that the living first ladies are on your board of directors? Is that right?
16: Every living former and current first lady serves as honorary chairs to our national advisory board. It is, as you can imagine, it is the first time that all of them are serving for one cause collectively, and we are honored to have all of them join us and celebrate the history of their legacies as well as the women before and after them. So, yes, they are all joined us as honorary chairs of the Library and Museum, and we're so excited to announce that during Women's History Month during America 250. It was quite a celebration for us.
0: Yeah, without telling any tales out of school, I'm sure the camaraderie between them from different parts of the country, different backgrounds, different parties, different times, I'm sure there's a special bond between the first ladies.
16: Absolutely. It's one of the most unique group sororities, if you will, of its kind. Only those women that have had the honor of serving as first ladies could ever speak to the role that they play. There is no job description for our first ladies. There is no salary for our first ladies. So it's a unique experience, and no one could imagine what that's like except for the women that have the honor of serving in that role.
0: David Lee is president and CEO of the National First Ladies Library and Museum. It's in Canton, Ohio, part of our National Park Series 250th anniversary, taking a look at all of the many of the national parks. David Lee, I have to ask you a question before we go to a break, and that is, sometime in the future, there's going to be a woman president, which means there's going to be a first gentleman. Will a first gentleman be part of the exhibit, or what are you going to do when the first gentleman comes around?
16: You know, this is a great question, and a lot of our colleagues from across the country, especially during the last presidential election, got together and talked about what that might look like for our organizations, for us as National First Ladies, and also our friends at FLAIR, the First Ladies of Education and Research. And we talked about what that might look like. And, of course, we would welcome a first gentleman into the fold because, really, this role is to be the supporter of the president. And we would take our cues from the White House. What would the first gentleman do in that role? Would it be a traditional role as we've seen in the past? Would they reshape it? But definitely welcoming a first gentleman. And, really, if you think about it, what we do every day is empower the story of women, and the day that a woman would become president would even just signal that our mission and our work that we do every day is working.
0: Yeah, so actually a good answer. I thought I got you on that one, but it was a good answer, David Lee. President and CEO of the National First Ladies Library and Museum, part of the Friends Group. We're going to come back and talk more about First Ladies, talk about the Friends Group. But Canton, Ohio, holy mackerel, it's a hotbed of places to go visit. You got the Pro Football Hall of Fame. You got the McKinley House, the president of McKinley's house. And also, isn't Garfield's house somewhere kind of near there as well?
16: And yes, and Cuyahoga Valley National Park, less than an hour away.
0: Look at that. You can spend the whole week there and have a whole lot of fun. David Lee, President and CEO of the National First Ladies Library and a Museum. Hold that thought. Lots more to get to. If you have a question, don't forget to text us, 1-844-2-McGraw. I'll try and work it into the conversation. Our 250th anniversary continues with the First Ladies Library and Museum in Canton, Ohio. America at Night, back in a moment.
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3: With SRN News, I'm Jason Walker. Another day of primaries Tuesday in seven states, but a lot of the active interest right now on the state of California. Very hotly contested races for governor, also the mayor's race in Los Angeles. White House Correspondents Association dinner has been rescheduled. It's coming up July 24th. The event, of course, initially disrupted in April by that assassination attempt on the president. Stock market inching, well, closer to even more records now as winners of the artificial intelligence boom keep driving things higher. Wall Street Tuesday, the Dow gained 228 points, S&P 500 ahead by 9, while the NASDAQ composite was up 7 points. And in the NBA, San Antonio and New York are kicking things off tomorrow night. SRN News.
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1: David Lee, our guest. The National Park we are highlighting tonight is the National First Lady's Library and Museum in Canton, Ohio, part of the First Lady's National Historic Site. It's been around since Bill Clinton christened it back in the 1990s. David, Woodrow Wilson, President Woodrow Wilson, had a stroke in office, and it was so debilitating, his wife, Edith Wilson, sort of basically ran the country, unbeknownst to the people and unbeknownst to the cabinet. Tell me some of the things you have in the First Lady's Museum about Edith Wilson.
2: Well, I will say this about Edith Wilson. There were men that allowed her to do what she did. It might not have been the cabinet, and the American people might not have known, but there were people, the men in the room, allowed her to do what she did with Woodrow Wilson. And that's one of the many stories we tell at First Ladies. You know, people like to misconstrue that story a little bit about Edith Wilson. But we have some correspondence of hers in part of the archives, as well as some of her. We work with textile artists across the country to bring some of their fashion to life. You know, some of the inaugural gowns obviously live at the Smithsonian, but not everyone can travel to Washington, D.C. So we like to be able to have some replicas or exact replicas of inaugural gowns of things that these first ladies have worn as part of our collection. So we have authentic gowns, working with textile artists to bring those gowns back to life. Some are so fragile. We actually have a 1920s Grace Coolidge dress in our collection, a flapper gown, if you can imagine. Yeah. And that has such heavy beading on it that when it goes out on display, you know, you'll find little beads in the bottom of the dress cases. So we try to preserve those legacies and having textile artists and conservation work done on those pieces really help extend the life of our First Lady's legacy.
1: You also have a bit of a nice online presence as well, right? It's not just at the museum itself.
2: That's right. We have a national and an international audience that join us for our virtual programs. We have legacy lectures where we invite scholars and different experts on First Ladies or different topics that First Ladies were passionate about. Tomorrow night, actually, we have TikTok star, I guess you could say, Cooking with Congress. And he actually has a TikTok presence. But he's going to do a program for us tomorrow night about cocktails of the first ladies, like what Jackie Kennedy liked to have after, you know, out on Hyannis Port or whatever. So our presence online, you know, we have virtual programs so people can join us from anywhere, not just our site in Canton, part of the National Park Service, but and all of that's on firstladies.org. Sign up, become a member, join us on a virtual program, or make your journey to Canton. We'd love to have you.
1: Give us a little tease. What did Jackie like to drink while she was up in Hyannisport?
2: Well, you know, I will leave that to the expert. I don't want to be misquoted on Miss Kennedy's preferred beverage.
1: Fair enough. David, tell me about the Friends Group. Anyone can join, right? Tell me about the Friends Group and some of the things you do besides some of these online stuff.
2: Yeah, so we anybody can join us. We would love to have you be a part of, be a member of the museum. You have some perks, of course, whether that's online or in person. So even if you can't visit us, being a member supports your national parks, it supports the Friends Groups, and it supports the work that we do. So we're preserving over 5,000 artifacts as part of our collection that goes out on display at our campus at the park in Canton. But it also allows us to travel across the country doing events. And this winter, we actually went to Naples, Florida, and did a presentation with Monty Durham from Say Yes to the Dress Atlanta, if you know who that is. He actually donated an exact replica of Jackie Kennedy's wedding dress to the museum that he had made. So we travel across the country doing presentations, and we'll be out in Arizona in November doing a legacy lecture for a community out in Arizona. So we're all over the place. You can find us pretty much in every corner of the United States at any given time. But the best way to catch us is definitely online. That's where we're most consistent and where we can connect with everybody from across the nation and literally across the world.
1: Yeah. How about that? David Lee, President and CEO of the National First Ladies Library and Museum. What's the website for the Friends Group for people to find out more?
2: FirstLadies.org.
1: FirstLadies.org. FirstLadies.org. The National First Ladies Museum and Library in Canton, Ohio, about 3 miles from the Pro Football Hall of Fame. Who knew? David Lee, thanks for checking in. Good luck with the museum, and hopefully I'll be knocking on your door someday for a tour.
2: Yeah, absolutely. We'd love to have you.
1: You got it. Thanks, David Lee. Part of our 250th celebration here as we look at national parks. We've had big ones. We've had small ones. We've had well-known ones. And I got to be honest with you, I did not know about the First Lady's National Historic Site. But now you do. There you go. America at Night. Back in a moment.
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8: It's your forecast on Newstalk 1250 KPRF as we go through tonight, seeing a partly cloudy sky, 64 our low, 82 with some scattered showers and thunderstorms for Wednesday. A Wednesday night, seeing some rain, a 59 for our low, 83 for Thursday's high, more showers and thunderstorms Thursday into Thursday night, Friday night, 82 Friday's high, 86 for Saturday's high. Then as we make our way into Sunday, going to be hot, 90. That is your forecast on Newstalk 1250 KPRF. Depend on it.
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0: This is America at Night with McGraw-Milhaven.
1: All right. I told you earlier that we apologize. We had some technical difficulties with texting out our rib recipe today. Apparently, too many people signed up and the system crashed. Alex had to call tech support, the back office, and he figured it out with the back office, and then it went out a little late. Some of you might have gotten a partial text. Some of you may have gotten half a text. Some people didn't get any texts. We think we've solved the problem, but the rib recipe is out amongst the audience, and feel free to use it. And then let me know once you use it, how it goes. And if you have any questions, I'll be more than happy to answer them for you. The text line is alive and well, 1-844-2-McGraw, 1-844-262-4729. And, of course, the phone calls are available as well. If you're just joining us, we were talking about this earlier in the hour. Scott Pelley has officially been fired by CBS. And I'm fascinated by this story for lots of different reasons. Let me sort of tell you what we know. Apparently, Scott Pelley had a meeting tonight with the 60 Minutes brass. And they released a note that Nick Bilton, the new executive producer, apparently sent to Scott Pelley. It says, despite yesterday's misconduct, I hope that in sitting down with you today, we could find a path forward. You made clear that you are not interested in such a path. Your antipathy to the future of this show has come through loud and clear. And I have heard you. Therefore, your employment at CBS is terminated for cause, effective immediately. Now, there's a little more reporting on all of this. We should mention, well, I'll mention that in a second. CBS did release a statement at some point tonight saying that we have parted ways with Scott Pelley. That was part of a staff memo. Man, they got bagels yesterday, and now they get a staff memo saying that they've parted ways with Scott Pelley. CBS declined to make a comment. In a formal letter to Mr. Pelley, which was obtained by the New York Times, he wrote that he was terminated for cause, effective immediately. So it was a letter sent to Scott Pelley that somehow, miraculously, the New York Times found out about it. I wonder how that works. Apparently, somebody called Scott Pelley, and in a telephone interview shortly after he was fired, is quoted in the New York Times as saying, I've been in combat in Afghanistan. I've been in combat in Iraq. I've been in a war zone in Ukraine multiple times, risking my life and the happiness of my family because of my devotion to this broadcast. Now, what happens now? Well, first of all, this is now the second program that CBS has sort of taken off the, or not taken off, but dismantled. First it was Stephen Colbert. And, right, that was the number one rated show. And they took that off the air. And CBS, 60 Minutes, their viewership was up 9% from the season before. And the show was continually being one of the highest rated weekly broadcasts. So here's another show that they're sort of dismantling. They got rid of Sharon Alfonsi. They got rid of Cecilia Vega. Now they've gotten rid of Scott Pelley. Look, I get that this Barry Weiss wants to come in and make her mark. And this other guy, this Nick Bilton, wants to come in and make his mark. I get that. But especially, look, especially in news and radio and television, businesses do the same thing. They bring in a new CEO, and the new CEO says, let me tell you how this company's going to run, and gets massive pushback, and it ends in disaster because the person coming in to make massive change that quickly, you're ripping apart the gears. It just doesn't work, especially in a industry like news and viewership, where you have muscle memory, you have inherent built-in audiences, you have inherent built-in trusts over the years. 60 Minutes is, forget that you don't like it or you have an issue with it or whatever. It is iconic. It is the gold standard. And their ratings were up. It was well-respected, well-trusted. The first thing these people should have done and come in and said, the first thing we're going to do is do no harm, right? If you do nothing except keep it going the same way for the first year or two, that's a win. You can start making subtle changes throughout the year, small changes, tiny changes, changes that don't really even, people don't notice, and all of a sudden you've made 6, 7, 8 changes and things have changed and no one notices. But to make wholesale changes like this, it is a disaster for CBS. Now, you have to wonder, my own two cents, you have to wonder if this is going to be a deal like Jerry Maguire, where Tom Cruise walks out and who's with me? And he charges out and no one's behind him, except for the cute secretary, right? Renee Zellweger. And then, of course, he spends the rest of the movie trying to get back into the fold. Or are there, I mean, they've already seen Sharon Alfonsi, this Cecilia Vega, Anderson Cooper left, now Scott Pelley left. You have to wonder about Leslie Stahl, right? There's a bit of a foxhole mentality when it comes to these newsrooms, right? You're my partner. You're my coworker. We've been through the wars together, and I would not be shocked if we saw quite a bit of mass exodus from 60 Minutes. And I also, quite frankly, wouldn't be shocked if we don't see anybody else leave. I don't understand, especially in news media, I don't understand this. They keep saying they're going to do the news differently. What does that even mean exactly? How are you going to do the news? What does that mean? The news is the facts. The news and commentary. Okay, might be the delivery system. Okay, I might get it on YouTube. I might get it on a podcast as opposed to maybe the television. I might get it on streaming as opposed to, but it's still news, right? I love these people who say, when they get hired to do a new talk show, we're going to put our own unique spin on talk show. No, you're not. You're going to sit down and you're going to ask questions. You're going to have a guest and you're going to ask questions. Or you're going to have a guest and you're going to take phone calls. Or you're going to have a host who's, you know, it's a talk show. How many ways can you do a talk show? How many ways can you do a newscast? When Katie Couric took over for the CBS Evening News, right? Oh, she was going to put a new spin on the newscast. It's the evening news. You sit down, you tell me the news, you go home. There's not much. How much more can you do? So I don't understand this. What are they going to do with CBS? Now, look, I might be a little jaded. Okay, I might be a lot jaded. Because being in radio for 30-plus years, and for those of you who are listening to this who have been in radio, you know what I'm about to talk about. When they hire a new program director, we're going to young this station up. You just watch. Oh, really? What are you going to do? Oh, we're going to get some new bumpers and some new promos, and we're going to really young this station up. Oh, okay. So the reason why young people aren't listening to radio is because of the bumper music and because of the station promos, and we're going to get a hipper sounding production guy who's going to zip up the promos, and that's going to bring all the young people back in droves? Really? I always just walked out of the room and rolled my eyes like, whatever, okay. 25-year-olds probably are not going to be big fans of talk radio because they're 25. Once you buy a house, once you start putting money into your 401k, once you start, right, stop going to bars every night and going out on a Friday night, where all of a sudden you're worried about your mortgage and insurance and car payments and your job and –

0: And so the young people really like our new song. Oh, wait a minute. Coca-Cola did do that, didn't they? And it was an epic disaster. And what did Coca-Cola do? Coca-Cola went back to the old formula because they realized it was such a monumentally stupid mistake to change the formula of Coke. It's Coca-Cola. You don't change Coca-Cola. You don't change McDonald's. Yeah, you can change the edges. You can put in an extra burger. You can add extra fries or supersize this or bring a new that. But it's a Big Mac. You don't change the Big Mac. Holy mackerel. Why doesn't the world listen to me? Anyway, that's my two cents. That's my rant for the evening. I wish Scott Pelley well. I fall more on the side of he was grandstanding. Clearly he wanted to be fired. Clearly he wanted to go out in a blaze of glory. That is no disrespect to Scott Pelley. I'm sure he'll make the rounds at some point and write a book or tell the tale or whatever else. I'm sure he has great and deep affection for 60 Minutes, and he felt that his life's work was being trampled on and his friend's life's work, and he was being trampled on. He had to stand up for all of it. God love him. But I also think it was a bit of a grandstanding move. I really do. That's not to mean I don't disrespect the man, but, you know, there are ways to go about doing that. And so we'll see what happens with 60 Minutes. But just forget the whole political side of it. Just in terms of messing with an institution, excuse me, you just don't do it that way. It's just not smart. You're destroying something that had so much built-up goodwill. It doesn't make any sense. All right. We'll come back, take some phone calls, text messages. We can talk about that or anything else you want. But Scott Pelley out at 60 Minutes. That happened tonight. 1-844-42-McGraw. Text and phone calls straight ahead. Our executive director is Alex Hinton. Our engineer tonight is Richard Good. I'm McGraw Millhaven. This is America at Night on Westwood One.
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8: News this hour from Town Hall. I'm Jason Walker. Another round of primaries and all eyes on California.
9: In the governor's race to replace term-limited Gavin Newsom, about 60 candidates are on the ballot. And the L.A. mayor's race is hotly contested, with Democrat incumbent Karen Bass fending off Republican former reality star Spencer Pratt.
8: Acting Attorney General Todd Blanche says the Trump team is scrapping plans to create a $1.8 billion fund meant to compensate allies of the president after widespread backlash.

0: Flash.
1: We are not moving forward with the fund, period. The reasons for the fund is something that President Trump talked about for a long time, which is the fact that there were a lot of people in this country who had their government weaponized against them. The reasons for the fund, I think, remain as important as they were before, but we are not moving forward with the fund.
2: Not moving forward ever.
1: Correct.
0: Testifying before the Senate Foreign Relations Committee, Secretary of State Marco Rubio says America's foreign policy is set for the protection of our people.
3: I just want to remind everybody, you know, our foreign policy is one that's solely focused on the national interest of the United States of America, on the defense of our country, both its military defense and our security, but also our economic security and the vibrancy of our economy, our sovereignty, and our future.
0: Rubio says American interest should always be first.
3: We believe that America should lead the world, and I believe that we are, and we'll have a very good story to tell about that. At a time in our foreign policy, we lost focus on that. The reality of it is that our foreign policy, first and foremost, must always be what is in the national interest of the United States of America.
0: Well, game one of the Stanley Cup final now in the record books. Vegas Golden Knights defeating the Carolina Hurricanes 5-4 in the NBA. Game one coming up Wednesday night, the Knicks and the Spurs. More on these stories, townhall.com.
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0: Well, Democrats continue to claim that President Trump's recent physical was a farce, claiming that his doctors made false claims about Mr. Trump's overall health. CMS Administrator Dr. Mehmet Oz says President Trump is in, quote, spectacular health.
6: That amount of energy and that amount of mental acuity does not exist in a vacuum. You have to have a vessel to carry it, and the president has a unique ability to just keep going at all hours of the day with remarkable strength.
0: At a news conference earlier Tuesday, Dr. Oz was asked why President Trump has now had at least four medical checkups.
6: I think he likes the results. He does really well. He aces the test every single day. And I do actually believe that he is curious to make sure everything is going in the right direction. He's a very meticulous person in so many ways that are often underappreciated.
0: Breaking news and analysis, townhall.com. The European Union lawmakers agree to increase deportations in detention centers abroad. Here's Charles de Ledesma.
7: The EU's moved forward with a vast overhaul of its migration strategy, aiming to ramp up deportations in what rights groups compare to the Trump administration's aggressive immigration policies. The provisional agreement, which will now go to lawmakers and heads of state for approval, comes as critics argue the new regulation could harm human rights. EU member states will be able to set up bilateral deals with countries outside the bloc to build deportation centres. Some nations are already in talks with third countries, mostly in Africa, to host what's called return hubs on the model of Italy's detention deal with Albania. I'm Charles de Ledesma.
0: Well, the White House Correspondents Association dinner in Washington has been rescheduled for the 24th of July. The event was initially, of course, disrupted in April. More on these stories, townhall.com.
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12: It's your forecast on Newstalk 1250 KPRF as we go through tonight, seeing a partly cloudy sky, 64 our low, 82 with some scattered showers and thunderstorms for Wednesday. A Wednesday night, seeing some rain, a 59 for our low, 83 for Thursday's high, more showers and thunderstorms Thursday into Thursday night, Friday night, 82 Friday's high, 86 for Saturday's high. Then as we make our way into Sunday, gonna be hot, 90. That is your forecast on Newstalk 1250 KPRF. 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
14: We want to call in and chime in and give their own two cents. Well, we've set up a voicemail. So when you call in after the show and you want to comment on a show or a guest or whatever, you just call the number. The voicemail picks up. You leave a voicemail. We reserve the right to edit it and change it and shorten it and lengthen it any way we so choose. But yeah, you get a chance to chime in on the show. It's a great way, and people are loving it, so we're thrilled. 1-844-2-McGraw, 1-844-262-4729. We sent out the rib recipe this morning or this afternoon, had some technical difficulties, so if you got a couple of wrong ones or some gibberish, we apologize. Hopefully everybody got it. I want you to try it out. Tell me what you think. We certainly love to hear you back. And sign up for the text messages, because we're going to be doing more of that stuff. We got a great response. Actually, so much of a good response that it crashed the system. We had to call tech support in to sort of make sure it worked. But we're going to be doing that from time to time. We'll be asking guests and people who are coming in who have recipes, who have coupons, who have gift certificates, things like that to everybody. We can certainly pass those along. I believe we have the ability to pass those along to all of the text people who will sign up. And each and every day, Alex will send you a rundown of the show. So all you have to do is text your name or your address, your phone number, to 1-844-2-McGraw, asking to be part of the Daily Show rundown. Or, you know, just type in barbecue. That works, too. That works for all. And then we'll send you a link. You sign up, and then you get the... you get everything we send out, so that's a whole lot of fun. All right, a couple of news stories not having to do with Scott Pelley tonight. That President Trump and Todd Blanche announced that the president and the administration is dropping the compensation fund of $1.8 billion. However, Todd Blanche, the acting attorney general, said that the administration was preserving the immunity deal that the president has with the president, his family, and all of his businesses. Part of that deal was he is not allowed to be gone after, looked at, charged civilly in any way, shape, or form when it comes to past tax returns for himself, his family, and all of his businesses. Pretty good deal if you can swing that deal. But yeah, that's not going forward. It's everything in the past. So you've got that going on. News today, because it was a primary, and I guess the biggest primary story was what's going on in the governor's race out in California. Polls way too soon to call because they're on the West Coast. So we'll have to wait a little bit later on for that. But one of the races that I thought was more bizarre than anything was this race there where Thomas Kean Jr. in New Jersey was running unopposed. He's a congressman, and he's running unopposed. Now, why would that be so interesting? Well, Thomas Kean Jr. Hasn't been seen since March. Yeah, it's not like he hasn't voted. He hasn't been around. He's been absent from Congress. And nobody has heard hide nor hair from him, and nobody knows, but he's running for re-election, and no one's heard from him. He didn't campaign. He hasn't taken a vote. He hasn't shown up in Congress. Nothing. And apparently, he released a statement tonight said, let's see here, he's been absent since from Congress since the middle of March as he recovers from what aides have described as only a personal medical condition. Hours before the polls closed, his spokesman released a statement attributed to the congressman in which Mr. Keene vowed to eventually be completely transparent as to the nature of his condition. He says, I look forward to sharing my experience with the public, but it seems to suggest that it could be several more weeks before he returned to public life. He says, right now I'm focused on my recovery, and under the advice of healthcare professionals, I will transition from virtual work to in-person work within a matter of weeks. So you have to wonder what's going on. And with the tight margins in the House of Representatives, you have to wonder what's going on with this guy. You wish him the best. You hope he's okay. But a bizarre story. Anyway, he won his primary. He was running unopposed. So you've got that going for yourself. So those are some of the news stories of today. But nothing. Oh, one more thing before we go to the phones. I'm not the world's biggest reality show fan, but this Spencer Pratt guy who's running for mayor of Los Angeles, everyone keeps talking about him as a social media star. He wasn't a social media star. He was the wife or the boyfriend of the social media star. So he wasn't even on the show. He was like the secondary character, the also ran, who's your boyfriend? Who's your husband? So he's not even a reality star. He's like a reality star adjacent, if you will. So everyone keeps calling him a reality star. He wasn't a reality star. I mean, maybe he became one, but I don't even think he became a reality star. He just became sort of the husband of a reality star. There, I got that off my chest. All right. 1-844-42-McGraw, 1-844-462-4729. We will come back. We got phone calls, we got text messages and voicemails. All of that. Stay right here. America at Night, back in a moment.
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0: 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Now, seeing my grandson out on the water, it means everything to me. Watching him and taking in the blue waves, the sea breeze, the blurry horizon.
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17: All right, let's go to the phones here. Let's start with Tim in Washington. Tim, welcome to America at Night.
18: Hey, thanks for taking my call.
17: Sure.
18: Hey, so you kind of made a statement that said Colbert was highest rated late night show host. How could they take him off the air?
17: Yes.
18: Well, if you were the highest rated radio show in your market or nationwide, and you were losing a lot of money, would you expect that to be a surprise that you got yanked?
17: I don't believe they were losing $40 million a year.
18: I don't believe they were losing that much either. I believe it was half that.
17: Okay, I believe
18: nonetheless, they weren't making money.
17: I don't believe they weren't making money. And
18: after YouTube clips, they could have been. And
17: first of all, you're the highest rated show in your time slot. How is it possible you're not making money, or the system would all collapse if the highest rated shows in their time slots are not making money? Then why is television still in existence? It doesn't make any sense.
18: Most of the high rated TV shows in their time slot are making money. I think late night has died severely. I think late night has just
17: Tim. I get that Stephen Colbert was not very popular with some segment of the audience. I understand that, and it's a different world than when Johnny Carson was around, where he was the only game in town. But it was the highest rated show, and even if you didn't like Colbert, they shut the whole thing down. No, I'm not saying you. I'm just saying in general. If you're the head of CBS and you spent 30 some odd years building up this franchise, and you don't like Colbert, change the host. Change the budgets, right? You don't need 200 people to put on an hour show. Change the budgets. Cut back the salaries. Bring in somebody new. Bring in somebody younger or hipper. But still, you know, cut the band. Do all sorts of things. They just did away with the show altogether. That was a terrible move.
18: Do you think that there's not a chance? And I don't know. So I'm not prejudging or anything. Do you not think that there's a chance that the new format will not work?
17: Well, the new format is Byron Allen pays the money and Byron Allen puts on whatever he wants. And if it's any indication of the first week, the numbers have plummeted. They don't care what the ratings are. They'll just take the fee for the time slot and move on. Now, the CBS morning show is a vast wasteland. So now you've got no lead in with Colbert at night. You have 60 Minutes in complete disarray. They're taking all of the iconic franchises of CBS and destroying them. I don't understand the logic to this. I understand they want to make changes. I understand they didn't like Colbert. Fine. Put another host in. Why would you do that?
18: See this. Will you at least grant me this? And I think you're a few years younger than me, but not much. Was 60 Minutes a lot better in previous years, or decades, I should probably say?
17: Well, I think everything's better in our youth, right? Morley Safer and all the rest of them, and Harry Reasoner and Andy Rooney. Sure, of course it was better because it was in our youth. Everything's better in our youth.
18: Was late night TV better?
17: Of course, Johnny Carson was the best because we grew up with Johnny Carson. Letterman was the best because we grew up with them.
18: Do you remember? I don't know you. I don't know. Do you remember Late Night with Tom Snyder?
17: Yes, I do. I love that show. Yeah, I love that show. Yeah. That was, yeah. Well, yeah, the first,
18: I mean, wacky interviews.
17: Yeah, and also Dick Cavett, too. I love Dick Cavett.
18: Yeah.
17: Dick Cavett was off the chain and weird and bizarre, but it was fascinating.
18: You wore a tan suit.
17: Yeah, no, I Dick Cavett was, but I mean, all of those things are great. But look, you're looking at things through some type of nostalgic lens. But 60 Minutes,
18: now
17: for all of its...
18: I'm looking at Stephen Colbert.
17: Okay, Stephen Colbert was the number one rated show in his time slot. And if you're telling me you can't make money with the number one rated show, it's not the host's fault. Something isn't right. Now, and so instead of fixing it, they shut it down. They shut it down.
18: Let's get it right then.
17: Well, they didn't. They just shut it down, which makes no sense. Tim, thanks for the phone call. Appreciate it. Gil in San Antonio, you are on America at Night.
19: Yes. Regarding your first guest about Ebola, I sent you a text, but you didn't get a chance to use it. AstraZeneca is using the mRNA technology to develop a vaccine against the strain of Ebola. If you recall, during the first Trump administration, he had a program called Project Warp Speed that started this whole new science of mRNA vaccines. He called it Project Warp Speed. Now, the mainstream media, and I'm going to have to include you with them, has an attitude like this. If Donald Trump were to have a new Project Warp Speed that cured and prevented cancer, you would report it as Donald Trump just put thousands of oncologists out of work.
17: No. I'm trying to. I don't quite understand. I understand your point is that everything Donald Trump does, somebody would say it's wrong. But the mRNA technology has been widely criticized by the right, not the left.
19: I took 5 shots of Pfizer, given to me by the Department of Veterans Affairs when I was living in the Philippines. mRNA is also used by Johnson & Johnson, Moderna, AstraZeneca. There were other vaccines. There was something called Sinovac from China. There was Sputnik from Russia that didn't work. But the only ones that seem to work were the mRNA vaccines.
17: Look, Gil, hold on a second here. I have been praising President Trump from the very beginning for Operation Warp Speed. What we were able to do, what his administration was able to do, was to get a vaccine for COVID-19 in record speed and get it out to people. It was one of his greatest triumphs of his first administration. However, his biggest supporters don't like that. His biggest supporters don't believe in vaccines. His biggest supporters don't believe in that technology.
19: Well, one quick point.
17: Yes.
19: When I was in the Philippines in 2020, there was scientific research done by AstraZeneca Cambridge, Dr. Gold. And he said that if you took the MMR vaccine, that's measles, mumps, and rubella, the rubella portion of the vaccine has a cross-reactivity that prevents COVID. And he had a lot of proof about that. And I took that vaccine along with friends of mine who were healthcare professionals, older people like myself, because of our advanced age, we were more susceptible to COVID.
17: I got it. Gil, I got to go. Gil, I got to go. I'm a slave to the clock. But the mRNA technology has been criticized quite a bit. But it was President Trump's greatest, one of his greatest achievements of his first administration. American Night, back in a moment.
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21: With SRN News, I'm Jason Walker. Primary races in numerous states Tuesday, and in the Golden State, nothing final yet as the votes are being counted in some pivotal races for governor and the mayor of Los Angeles. In that mayoral race, incumbent Karen Bass, within the last hour, has been talking as though she has won, but experts say this race is far from over and could go well into the night. Secretary of State Marco Rubio, optimistic about the potential for a resumption of nuclear talks with Iran, despite a shaky ceasefire. Rubio tells lawmakers the Iranians have agreed to negotiate on several points they had not been willing to address in the past. Iran has stopped communicating with mediators after Israel threatened to bomb Beirut as it fights the Lebanese militia Hezbollah. SRN News.
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17: All right, let's go back to the phones here. We got Eduardo in Tampa. Eduardo, welcome to America at Night.
4: Yeah, thank you for taking my call. Before I get into the possible Bay of Pigs Part 2, I saw this in the Sun. I wanted to comment first. 60 Minutes was talking about Germany this Sunday. So now Germany is building up their forces because, you know, they can't piggyback on American forces like the good old days. You know, everybody's got to, you know, defend themselves. And I'm not breaking any tears for that because they've been piggybacking on American forces for too long. And in my opinion, I think we should pull all the forces out there. I would have them in South America, Latin America, fighting the drug cartels. Immigration, you name it, you know. And
17: you would have the American armed forces in South America.
4: Yeah, you know,
17: America?
4: They have bases spread out across the world, like Germany and some of these other places. I would just have them in South America and Latin America, Central America, dealing with the drug cartels, immigration. You don't see caravans anymore, especially because I watch Spanish news. You don't see caravans anymore.
17: Yeah.
4: So the Sun is talking about a possible. And this might be just be Gaza, although the Nimitz is over there. And there's ships that are lining up, and they're saying about 2,500 Marines, possibly. Maybe they're going to bag Mr. Raul Castro.
17: Are you advocating the getting out of NATO?
4: Yeah, I've never been a fan. Yeah.
17: Oh, you've never been a fan of NATO? Oh, okay.
4: Yeah.
17: Okay.
4: Yeah. They've been piggybacking. They come over here begging for, you know, money and all that. Yeah, they're... I would give it to the UN. They're a joke. Yeah, well, they just piggyback on us.
17: Yeah. Well, what about NATO though? You want to get out of NATO too?
4: Yeah. I don't. You know, in Israel.
17: Even though NATO, the charter has only been invoked. Right, Article 5 has only been invoked once, where all the countries had to come to the aid of a country that was attacked. And they all came to the aid of the United States after 9/11. So in essence, they helped defend our homeland and our country. NATO did.
4: Yeah. And then another thing, Israel, you know, so there was a story where they were kind of like begging us, you know, we're going to go into Iran with or without you, U.S. I wish we would have used more restraint on it. I mean, back in the day, I was kind of like a proponent of getting rid of Iran, but I mean, look at the way the economy went, and I'm more interested in defending the Northern Hemisphere, particularly caravans, immigration, cartels.
17: Well, you can't, once you're in, you can't change your mind. Once you're in, now you got to finish the deal. So
4: you
17: can't go backwards, Eduardo.
4: You break it, you own it, like Colin Powell, remember that statement.
17: That is correct. Eduardo in Tampa, thanks for the phone call. Tony, you got it. Tony in Montreal. Tony, welcome to America at Night.
5: How you doing, man?
17: I'm doing good.
5: I'm going to just quickly say this. If I had 17 lives like Graham Plattner, or most politicians had even 9 lives like a cat, that's probably close to 18 double, he's 17. I think we'd have Gary Hart as the president of the United States. What do you think?
17: I'm confused. Why is sexting another woman no longer... or is now somehow unacceptable to be an elected official?
5: Let's put on like 17 other things that he's done. Admitted today that he bought cocaine, and partied on cocaine while he was in Europe and advocated for the purchase of cocaine. He said that he had a lot of issues, mental health issues. I'm not saying mental health issues disqualifies you, and I'm not saying that any one of these things. He just has 17. I don't want to list them all. All I know is if I was married to him, I wouldn't drive over any bridges, that's for sure.
17: Well, I mean, Robert Kennedy Jr. was a heroin addict, and now he's cleaned up, and now he's head of Health and Human Services. You know, President Trump wrote a hush check on the Resolute desk to an adult film star so she wouldn't come out and tell her story. And that happened weeks after his youngest son was born. That didn't disqualify him from becoming president. So the morals clause doesn't exist anymore, I thought.
5: No, I think you're great at doing this with me. I did this with you once before. I call sidebar on you. And sidebar is that you're sending the stream upstream. You're changing directions of the river flow. All I'm saying is that Graham Plattner, who is running for Senate in the United States, okay, yes, has a multiplicity of personal issues that disqualify him from public office. Okay, many of them. If you admit to buying cocaine, that's a criminal act. If you admit to using cocaine, that's a criminal act. That means it's a morality issue, okay? If Robert Kennedy was using that stuff, I equally apply the same rule, except that Robert F. Kennedy is one of probably the most intelligent people I've heard in politics, and I don't think he needs the money to be in politics, and I think his altruism and his family's altruism certainly bypasses any of his heroin addiction that he's cured by now. And you, as an American, should be proud of the Kennedy family because they have given blood and treasure to the United States to promote democratic ideas.
17: Look, I'm not advocating. I'm just saying that. Forget the Kennedys. Let's take Ken Paxton, who's now running for the U.S. Senate. Right? He was impeached.
5: He's a mess.
17: He might be a mess, but none of those things disqualified him from winning his party's nomination. Let me finish, and I'll let you finish. My only point was, I didn't know that morals were still an important part of people's reasoning for voting for somebody, because it seems like we keep electing and people keep winning elections who otherwise would have lost years ago because of their moral standing.
5: So Gary Hart lost the presidential election because of an affair. All I'm saying is he did one of 17 things that Graham Plattner did. And if you compare him to Paxton, Paxton had all kinds of issues, and he was disqualified, or they threatened to impeach him. They also had issues at the Texas bar. I'll just say this, okay? Being that I did this profession for 32 years in Canada, the worst trouble you can ever get into as an attorney, whether you're in the Ontario bar, Maine bar, Texas bar, is to have the bar come after you because it's a morals issue. Whatever you do 24 hours a day is subjecting you to recusal or impeachment at those bars. So that's a different story. Paxton had legal issues with the bar. He also had other issues regarding purchasing or transacting certain transactions for his clientele, which he had a deferral. In other words, he said he kind of pleaded guilty and then paid a certain restitution to all his clients, and then they absolved him of this. This is the criminal law system, right? Or the penal law system.
17: All I'm saying, he was impeached by his own party. The charges of bribery and abuse of power.
5: I'm not advocating for him.
17: I understand that. I'm just saying that this Graham Plattner up in Maine has his own problems. Yes, he does. But in it, looking through the prism of today, Tony, I don't know if that's disqualifying because these people keep winning these elections
5: It won't disqualify him. I'm just saying what you're saying, but we're saying it at different ends. We're coming at it from different points of view, but we're ending up at the same point. Graham Plattner will win the nomination, and he probably will win in Maine, and people today wash their hands of all these things and go, oh, well, it's just personal issues. And, you know, like, everybody has personal issues. People go through divorces, people have problems with tax departments, etc. All this kind of stuff happens in life, but that doesn't mean that a person's not a great pianist or he's not a great architect or a great lawyer, but people seem to think that it disqualifies you, it diminishes you, and people are not. Anyway, I wanted to talk about the Vegas Knights tonight.
17: Real quick, because I'm short on time.
5: Carolina. And John, I want to shout out my college nemesis, John Tortorella from the Maine Black Bears, and anybody that supports the Maine Black Bears, Sean Walsh, the great coach that coached that team and taught the Tortorellas, the two twin brothers, John and Jim. Tonight, he vindicated me. John Tortorella vindicated me. I said Vegas in four, and they took out Carolina. And Josh Graham, who's on a Carolina radio station, was trolling me. So, Josh, baby, I'm trolling you back on 6 million people on McGraw, Millhaven, and shut your pie hole because you're going down four in a row. How's that, McGraw?
17: How's that? There you go, Tony.
5: You know what I'm like when it comes to hockey.
17: Gotta love you, Tony. Bringing it. Calling out other callers on other radio shows. God love you, Tony. All right, we have this new thing that we just sort of discovered. We didn't even know we had it until we had it. I would argue and say that we demanded it from Westwood One, but that would be lying. We didn't even know we had it. And this is voicemails. Voicemails. So the show airs, right, in numerous different places. We have time zone problems and everything else, and people end up listening to the show after the show has been recorded. And so they can't call in. Well, now when you call in after the show is recorded, you can leave a voicemail. So we got a couple of voicemails from last night. Don't forget to call in. We love to hear you. 1-844-2-McGraw. If Alex picks up, that means we're live. If it goes to voicemail, that means we're Memrex. And you can just leave a message. 1-844-2-McGraw. 1-844-262-4729. Let's go to Doug in Wisconsin. Doug? You're on America.
6: I really enjoyed the interview with Bill Bradley the other night. I was a pretty big Knicks fan when I was a kid. I was more of a Bucks fan because I lived in Wisconsin, but I love when they played each other. Clyde Frazier, Bill Bradley, Dave DeBuscher, and of course Willis Reed. And yeah, I'm looking for the Knicks to win this series. I'd say Michael 743. I really do like your show, so keep it up.
17: That's Doug. Doug, here's my prediction. You say Knicks in seven. I say Knicks in three. How's that for you? William in Texas. Hello.
7: Are you aware there is an AI morning radio show? Wow. As an older gentleman, suddenly I believe I am too old for this world. You may be the last vestige for listeners who appreciate genuine, fun, honest contact with someone who understands that the human heart, soul, and mind is the communion of life. You're doing a great job. Jimbo would be proud. Keep on smiling, brother.
17: Oh, it's very sweet of you, William. Thank you very much for the phone call. I did not know there was an AI morning show. Not surprising. People have AI girlfriends and AI boyfriends and everything else. I wouldn't be surprised if there's an AM or an AI morning show, and it's coming. But yeah, no. Warts and all, we are live and live and real. So, William, thanks. Let's go to a mystery caller. Let's go to a mystery caller. Hello, mystery caller.
8: I got some ideas. One of the ideas, what we need to do is start talking to each other instead of this all this negative stuff. And if we start talking to each other, that's a good idea. And the hobbies. We need hobbies in this country. People don't do hobbies anymore.
17: I agree, mystery caller. Everybody needs a hobby. Everybody needs to do something with their hands. Man has evolved over the last, 20 million years? And we've used our hands to make food, to make shelter, to make our clothing, to eat, right? And then all of a sudden, in the last 5 minutes, we've stopped using our hands. And it's in our DNA. We absolutely need hobbies. Absolutely. Woodworking or crocheting or tiddlywinks, you've got to have a hobby. I agree with you 300%. Let's skip one and go to Scott in, we've banned Scott from calling. So Scott's calling on the voicemail. Scott in St. Louis, what's your thoughts?
9: Yeah. So Israel, they bombed a hospital and the doctor who runs the hospital, he seems to feel like, he doesn't believe it. The IDF, when they say that they don't target civilians. And, I mean, you know, what's the difference between Hamas and the IDF is that the IDF says they don't target civilians. Ooh, that's a big difference.
17: All right, let's try and sneak a phone call in here before we head out for the night. Joe in Salem. Joe, welcome to America at Night.
10: Hey, did you ever find out? I don't have internet yet hooked up here. But did you ever find out how many U.S. and territories, a total state park, I mean, U.S. parks? I know what the Arkansas is. It's 53 now.
17: You want to know how many state parks there are in the country
10: or
17: national parks?
10: I know about my state, state parks, 53. But how many U.S. parks altogether? Do you know?
17: I'm going to tell you. There are, it's interesting, there are 63 officially designated national parks in the U.S. that are managed by the National Park Service, but they oversee a broader network of 433 different units, including national monuments, historic sites, and preserves. So officially, there's 63, but there's 423. Both numbers are correct in a sense. There are 423 units within the broader national park system.
10: Boy, that's a lot. That is a lot. And by the way, whoever just now said people need to get a hobby, talk radio, good hobby.
17: That's a great hobby. It's a good hobby as long as you're listening to me, Joe.
10: Well, exactly, but we got to do something about Ledbetter and these Cardinals. I don't know what to tell Alex half the time because I'm out in the truck. You listen to WLS for the first half, and then I come in here to get the rest of it on KSAR.
17: All right, well,
10: Highland, Arkansas. Hey, one more thing.
17: Yes, sir.
10: I was thinking about that Gulf of America. The reason it's Gulf of Mexico is because they've been here forever since man was created, the Mexicans. And I like the sound of it, but I don't quite understand what the big deal is about changing it when it's Gulf of Mexico named after whoever was here first, you know.
17: Yeah,
10: you know what I'm saying?
17: I hear you. Joe, I got to go. Thanks for the phone call. As always, thanks for listening. One of the faithful who listen every night. America at Night, back in a moment.
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2: It's your forecast on Newstalk 1250 KPRF as we go through tonight, seeing a partly cloudy sky, 64 our low, 82 with some scattered showers and thunderstorms for Wednesday. A Wednesday night, seeing some rain, a 59 for our low, 83 for Thursday's high, more showers and thunderstorms Thursday into Thursday night, Friday night, 82 Friday's high, 86 for Saturday's high. Then as we make our way into Sunday, going to be hot, 90. That is your forecast on Newstalk 1250 KPRF. 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
2: There's a new statement. We'll end with this. Scott Pelley, a new statement. The war of words continues. Scott Pelley in a statement tonight releasing, saying that the incompetence and the unprofessionalism in the new management have wreaked havoc. He went on to say the collapse of the values at the top has become untenable. He also mentioned that the management of 60 Minutes has tried to interject bias in his stories in this past season, and he fought them every tooth and nail. So interesting stuff as this Scott Pelley story heats up even more. He was, if you're just joining us, he was fired by 60 Minutes earlier this evening. That's going to do it for us. We'll be back tomorrow. Thanks for putting up with me, as always. Our executive director is Alex Hinton. Our engineer tonight is Richard Good. I'm McGraw Millhaven. This is America at Night on Westwood One.
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12: News this hour from Town Hall. I'm Jason Walker. Primary races in several states and in the Golden State. Nothing final there as yet, although the votes are being counted in pivotal races for governor and the mayor's race in Los Angeles. In the mayoral race, incumbent Karen Bass has been talking as she has won, but experts say that race is far from over. Anti-ICE protests and riots continuing in New Jersey.
13: More than 60 violent protesters have been arrested outside the federal facility where criminal illegal aliens are being held in Newark, New Jersey. The Department of Homeland Security says a majority of them are not from the Garden State, but from Portland. DHS says one agitator is accused of threatening to kill an ICE agent and his family. The New Jersey governor, Democrat Mikey Sherrill, has refused to cooperate with the Trump administration when it comes to arresting and deporting illegals. Laura Winters reporting.
12: Tremendous controversy and outright anger in the United Kingdom months after it happened. Fatal stabbing last year in Britain of a teenager who was actually handcuffed by police while his killer stood by has erupted into even more controversy. The killing of 18-year-old Henry Nowak drew renewed attention after the killer's been sentenced to life with a minimum.

0: of 21 years, Prime Minister Keir Starmer.
1: I have seen the body cam footage. It's harrowing. And I have to say, as a father of a 17-year-old boy, I felt sick watching it. It is absolutely right that the IOPC are looking at this. There are clearly serious questions that need to be addressed, not least how accusations of racism inform the decision-making in this case.
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0: Now, for some, it is a controversial move, but Kenya's president has sharply defended the plan for a U.S. Ebola quarantine center in his country. Correspondent Charles De La Desma has more.
3: On Monday, Kenya's president defended the establishment of an Ebola quarantine facility by the U.S., a move that led to protests despite a court order blocking the ban. William Ruto said the U.S. had a long-standing partnership with Kenya on health matters and that the quarantine facility at Laikipia Air Base was one of 24 such facilities that had been established in the event of an Ebola outbreak in the country. Some Kenyans had opposed the news of the new facility, after the U.S. said last week that no American Ebola patient would be allowed to return home and that patients would instead be quarantined in Kenya. The U.S. intends to commit $13 million to the partnership with Kenya. I'm Charles De La Desma.
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4: President Trump is naming Federal Housing Finance Agency Director Bill Polte as Acting Director of National Intelligence, following Tulsi Gabbard's planned departure at the end of the month. Trump says Polte brings experience managing some of the nation's most sensitive financial systems, including oversight of Fannie Mae and Freddie Mac. The appointment places a close Trump ally in a key national security role. Willie Nelson, The White House.
0: White House Correspondent Association dinner has been reset now for the 24th of July. The event initially disrupted, of course, in April by that assassination attempt on the president. Officials emphasizing enhanced safety measures now and new access procedures. The event will be held at the Waldorf Astoria Hotel. A spokeswoman says the dinner's purpose, well, celebration of free press and democracy. More on these stories, townhall.com.
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9: Here's your forecast on News Talk 1250 KPRF. Continuing for the overnight tonight, down around 60 with partly cloudy skies. Winds on the south-southeast at about 15. For today, going to see some rain develop. 82 for our high. More rain tonight as we'll hit 59 for our low. Then as we get into Thursday, Thursday night, Friday, and Friday night, more showers and thunderstorms. 83 Thursday's high, 82 Friday, 86 on a Saturday. That's a look at your forecast on News Talk 1250.
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10: Congo, 321 cases, 166 more cases are suspected, 49 confirmed deaths. They're calling this one of the most deadliest outbreaks of Ebola. To talk about it is a woman who is well known. She has appeared in the Netflix documentary, Pandemic, How to Prevent an Outbreak. She is also an infectious disease epidemiologist at the Harvard Belfour Center. Saira Madad, Dr. Saira Madad, welcome to America at Night. Thanks for joining us.
11: Thanks for having me on.
10: Let's first talk about the conditions in the Congo and the cultural issues when it comes to all this, because one of the hardest things, it seems, in treating this is a number of things going on in the Congo, and that is the lack of trust with the citizens and the government. Talk about that for a moment.
11: Yeah, absolutely. Well, I'll first start off by sharing that, you know, the Ebola outbreak remains quite serious. We're starting to get a bit of a clearer picture. You know, today the World Health Organization shared some great insights and lowered the case count because the suspected cases, which were a large number as testing continues, were found to not necessarily have Ebola, but malaria, typhoid, and other infectious diseases that's more endemic and prevalent in that area. So that's a bit of a good news, but this is not a victory lap. There's still a lot that has to be done, and there's multiple epicenters. And so what's complicating and challenging in this current outbreak is that there's, first, a lot of cross-border spread. There's lots of healthcare worker infections, which is extremely unfortunate and a huge red flag to many of us. And it's also happening in a conflict-affected region where you also have a humanitarian crisis unfolding among so many other complexities. You mentioned, you know, and we'll talk about some of the traditional burial risks that is complicating the matter, because when we talk about Ebola, this is a high-consequence infectious disease, meaning that it has a high case fatality rate, so the chances of if you get it and dying is quite high. And one of the times you're most infectious is, unfortunately, when the individual has expired. Their blood is teeming, you know, with the virus. And so when you have these burial practices of washing, kissing, holding the body, that is a potential means of transmitting the virus. And so there is that risk, you know, of spread during traditional burials. And that's why you need to have dignified burials and have that conversation with the family and friends. So there's a lot of, you know, deep challenges. And then you've mentioned, obviously, a lot of trust issues as well that's complicating the matter. So there's obviously a lot to talk about, but one of the things that I'll just quickly mention and then, you know, happy to take additional questions is, you know, this is not just a infectious disease response. This is a cultural and trust issue that's complicating this medical crisis. And so when you're looking at conflict and displacement coupled with poverty as well as past trauma, this is really causing this unfortunate outbreak just to continue on. So there's a lot that has to happen.
10: Yeah, I want to go back and just point out to what you mentioned. One of the cultural differences is during funerals in the Congo, it's a celebration of life, and they touch the body, they kiss the body, and you're saying that somebody who died of Ebola, that's when they're most infectious, and so the people, while put it during the funerals, it is considered a super spreader event in a sense.
11: That's correct. So traditional burial rituals can become high-risk transmission events because, as I mentioned, you know, they involve washing, touching, kissing, or preparing the body. And these rituals are deeply meaningful for family and friends. And so the response here has to really be trauma-informed and with compassion. You can't just dismiss and say, well, we're going to go ahead and bury this in a way that is safe. It really needs to be a dignified burial process. And the goal here is dignified burial and protecting families while respecting grief and faith and cultural practices. And this is a challenge outbreak after outbreak as it relates to Ebola. And that's where having community trust is just so, so important. And what you're seeing right now play out is that, you know, there is that trust issue, which is becoming extremely challenging. That's, you know, translating into family and friends even burning Ebola treatment centers because they're not getting their loved one who has expired back to them for the burial process that they prefer. And so having that trust, having that communication is so essential. And the most important thing is that this this is a regional and community, solution. This is not, someone coming from overseas kind of dictating their response. This is very much boots on the ground, trusted messengers in their community that can have these conversations. And we obviously want to supplement that with international and regional support that's happening right now.
10: Doctor, you mentioned some of the aid workers are getting sick. How is that possible?
11: Yeah, so, Ebola is called a disease of compassion and caregiving because, when we talk about Ebola spreading, it is through close contact through, bodily fluids or contaminated objects. And so when someone is giving care to an individual who's affected with Ebola, the chances of them getting exposed to those bodily fluids is quite high or contaminated surfaces, and then they get it. And so caregivers really have been one of the high-risk groups of getting Ebola, especially healthcare workers, right, because they're caring for these individuals. I want to also mention, females. If you look at the demographics of who gets Ebola more often in terms of gender, you're seeing females a lot of times get Ebola more often because they are the primary caregivers. And that really shows you why it's really important to not only have a trauma-informed care, but understand the statistics and the data behind, how is it spreading? And as because we know this is a caregiving, it's a disease of also caregiving, you want to target that.
10: Dr. Saira Madad is with us, infectious disease epidemiologist at the Harvard Belfour Center. Doctor, the United States pulled out of the World Health Organization. We also defunded a lot of the USAID. How much of that pullback by the U.S. is hampering some of these efforts?
11: Yeah, well, I think two things can be true at the same time. One, the U.S. walking away from its responsibility from a global health security standpoint is deeply troubling and certainly has added fuel to the fire in this outbreak. Had we continued to provide investment in global health security, ensuring that we have a good CDC workforce that is strong, we would have certainly been able to help in this outbreak much earlier, provide the support that they need. That's not to say we're not providing support now. You're hearing the United States government providing not just funding, but also backing up research and sending CDC staff boots on the ground, which is great. So two things could be true at the same time. We are providing support. There's a lot of great people working on the ground, a lot of these colleagues that I know myself, so I want to make sure that their service that they're providing at the international scale gets recognized. But at the same time, the federal government cutting back on the funding and the workforce here domestically and the funding internationally and these infrastructures that we need from a global health security standpoint is deeply troubling and has added to unfortunately the delay in this outbreak not only being detected but being able to contain it in a timely fashion.
10: Doctor, how worried are you that this is contained, could be contained, and how worried are you that it could spread to other countries?
11: It can absolutely be contained. We've seen multiple Ebola outbreaks happen before, and they've all been contained. And so this is not a matter of, can we contain it? It's a matter of how fast can we contain it? And that question relates to how fast can we pour in resources and support to the affected epicenters, not just saying, hey, we're going to close our borders. We're not going to let individuals back into this country. We want to actually support the response in the epicenters that are happening, as well as fortify, obviously, our response and preparedness measures. And so if we're able to provide that support and resources and the research, right, we want to make sure we have candidate vaccines and therapeutics available in this outbreak, which is happening. There's lots of research happening behind the scenes, but right now it's still true in public health bread and butter, which is testing, isolation, quarantine, healthcare services, supportive care. In the absence of these medical countermeasures, it's the true public health strategy that has worked outbreak after outbreak. So I'm confident that we will be able to get this contained. It's a matter of if and how is really up to us.
10: Doctor, talk about this strain, because this is a different or new strain of Ebola where there are no vaccines and no cures.
11: Yeah. So, when we talk about, Ebola virus disease, there are, six different types, if you will. Everything from Zaire, which is the more common one that we've seen in previous Ebola outbreaks, to the one we're facing today in the DRC and Uganda, which is the Bundibugyo virus, the Bundibugyo virus disease. And so when we talk about this particular Ebola virus, it's very similar to the other ones where the transmission is very similar, direct contact with blood or bodily fluids, contaminated contaminated surfaces. Symptoms are also very, very similar, can usually take anywhere from 2 to 21 days, oftentimes 8 to 10 days to become symptomatic. And the treatment here, unfortunately, compared to the other Ebola virus diseases like Zaire, we don't have any approved vaccines or medical countermeasures. But as I mentioned, there is a lot of funding happening, and there are a couple of really great candidate vaccines that are being explored. The issue is now, you know, how fast can we have these candidate vaccines in the response to the current Ebola outbreak? And we're still months away. And as we know, people are getting infected, you know, every day. People are dying every day. And so we need this right now, but it's not going to be available right away. There's still, you know, a few months from now. So this is where we need to make sure we're providing good public health care, which is kind of our bread and butter here.
10: Doctor, how deadly is this Ebola strand? Can you survive? And do we have any idea what the success rate is? And are there any treatments that can make it easier?
11: Well, there is some, you know, great news that has come out recently, which is that six individuals recently have recovered that have been infected with Ebola in this outbreak. So that goes to show you that, A, people can survive Ebola virus disease if they get early treatment and care, meaning they get supportive care in a healthcare facility. So when we talk about the case fatality rate, so the chance of somebody dying from the Bundibugyo virus if they get infected is anywhere from 30 to 50%. And that's where we want to make sure people are connected with healthcare services, and they seek out, these Ebola treatment centers that are being stood up in the region across DRC and Uganda. But that's also where, you know, we're seeing that trust issue, right? If people don't trust the response, people don't trust the healthcare workers, or they don't believe that this is a real virus, they're not going to go and seek treatment. And that's where we need to address the mis and disinformation that is happening and prevalent in those communities.
10: Dr. Syra Madad is with us. She is an infectious disease epidemiologist at the Harvard Belfort Center. You know, doctor, living through COVID-19, and you talk about trust issues and people not believing the government and people doing their own thing. There are a lot of similarities. If one doesn't have to look too far, there's a lot of similarities between some of the actions of the people of Congo and the United States, in that they don't believe the government. They do what they want to do. And the virus spread, COVID spread because of that, and it seems like Ebola spread because of that.
11: Yeah, you know, mis and disinformation is a huge public health challenge. In fact, I would call it a public health emergency as we talk about mis and disinformation. And we experience this here in the United States, as you've mentioned. We're seeing this play out in the Ebola outbreak happening right now. And this is where we really need to make sure we're constantly doing a great job and providing really good public health communication and science communication from trusted voices. And, you know, this shouldn't happen in the middle of a crisis. This is work that has to happen during peacetime, blue skies, when everything is going well. You want to hear from your public health officials, build that trust, maintain that trust, and make sure they understand that these healthcare institutions and these public health agencies are really here to help you and support you to really live your healthiest life possible here in the United States, as well as in other countries, you know, that continue to experience this. And this is an ongoing challenge for many of us. You know, I work in this field of healthcare and public health, and I constantly see mis and disinformation. We see travel six times faster than true factual evidence-based information. So we're often always behind the eight ball, and we're always trying to play catch up outbreak after outbreak. And we really need to really change up the way that we look at building trust in our communities, because this is, you know, an ongoing issue. And as we experience more outbreaks, potentially even more pandemics in the future, trust is really going to be the earthly's heel of our response here.
10: Dr. Syra Madad is with us, infectious disease epidemiologist at the Harvard Belfort Center. And if she sounds familiar, yeah, she was part of that Netflix Emmy-nominated docuseries, Pandemic, How to Prevent an Outbreak. Doctor, thank you for your information on a busy night. Thank you for your work, and we'll talk to you down the road.
11: Thank you for having me.
10: You got it. Interesting stuff. America at Night, we're just getting started. Back in a moment.
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10: All right, so we had a little bit of a technical glitch today. This morning, we were supposed to send out the barbecue rib recipe, and everything was according to plan. Here's what happened. Too many people signed up for the ribs recipe, and the system crashed. So we had to call in tech support. We finally got it fixed, and Alex was able to send it out at some point in the afternoon. So we apologize. Some people got a couple of I think it came in three or four different texts because it was so it wasn't long, but it was only so long and so many texts. So I think it was three or four. Some got a couple texts, some didn't get any, some got two or three. So we apologize, but we finally got the system upgraded and solved. But good problem to have. The system broke. So many people are getting the rib recipe, so that was really good. We're going to keep doing this. We had such fun doing it, and so many people enjoyed it. And so we're going to ask guests if they've got recipes or, coupons, gift certificates, things like that. We'll be able to text out all that type of stuff. So all you have to do is to be part of the show and to be on our list, on our text list, all you have to do is text your name and number to 1-844-2-McGraw, 1-844-262-4729. Alex or the system will send you back a link. You follow the link, and then you are part of the show. You'll get our daily rundown each and every night. And, of course, from time to time, where we've got things from the National Park or chefs come in and got recipes and things like that, we will pass all of those things on to you guys as being a part of the show. So that's how that works. That's a pretty good deal. Stay right there, because the next segment we're going to talk to a professor, a lawyer from Washington, D.C. Florida is the first state in the nation to sue OpenAI. And the argument is that they are causing damage to young children. There was a case where the victims of a shooting, the victims' families of a shooting, are suing OpenAI. But this is where a state, like the state went after the cigarettes, the tobaccos, right? Florida's going after OpenAI, saying, guess what, you people? You are detriment to society. So we'll talk about that coming up. And then next hour, it's National Park Day. It's in honor of the 250th anniversary. We every other week we check in with a national park, and this week's national park is the national park dedicated to the first ladies. I had no idea. We're going to find out together. So that's America at Night tonight. Thanks for staying up with us. We're back in a moment. Stay right there.

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2: With SRN News, I'm Jason Walker. Votes are being tallied in California. Several key races there, including governor and the mayoral contest in Los Angeles. And we've heard just in the last few minutes now, apparently, the incumbent, Karen Bass, has been declared the winner. The U.S. Trade Representative says the Trump administration proposing tariffs of 10% or more for dozens of major trading partners. That follows a probe into alleged forced labor. Secretary of State Marco Rubio says he's very optimistic about the potential for a resumption of nuclear talks with Iran. That comes despite a rather shaky ceasefire. Rubio telling lawmakers on Capitol Hill the Iranians have agreed to negotiate on several nuclear points. This is SRN News.
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9: Hey, I've got some breaking news. The Supreme Court chimes in. It's not surprising, but it is breaking. I'll just toss it in here. The Alabama gerrymandered map, which they wanted to change, and a court said, sorry, this is not going to work. The Supreme Court has now trumped that, ruled that, and said that Alabama is now allowed to use the GOP-friendly House map. So the Supreme Court has spoken on the Alabama redistricting, and all systems go for the map that GOP wanted to use, apparently, in Alabama. That's the latest there. Also today, or I should say yesterday, Florida's attorney general filed a first-in-the-nation state-led civil lawsuit against OpenAI and its CEO, Sam Altman. The suit alleges all sorts of aggressive marketing to millions of Floridians, addicted products specifically targeting minors, while actively concealing systematic risks and suppressing explicit internal safety warnings. Let's see where this goes, and let's see what we think. Policy director at the Alliance for Secure AI. It's a prominent Washington, D.C. nonprofit organization dedicated to advocating for strict federal and state safety guardrails when it comes to artificial intelligence. Ricky Parikh joins us. Ricky, welcome to America at Night.
10: Thanks for having me.
9: Explain this lawsuit. What does it mean?
10: Yeah, it's pretty significant. Like you said, it's the first state enforcement action against an AI company. You know, to date, every prior lawsuit against OpenAI has been brought by private plaintiffs. So individual families who are seeking damages on behalf of their families who fell victim to these chatbots. But when a state attorney general files a lawsuit, that's the state exercising its authority on behalf of its residents. You know, the attorney general has subpoena power, investigative resources, and the
9: All right, we lost him. What happened? We lost him. We had him, and we lost him. Here's what we'll do. I really was looking forward to it. Let me see if I can pause for a second and see if we can get him. Don't forget, text message is 1-844-2-McGraw. This is called a stall. 1-844-2-McGraw, 1-844-262-4729. This is the Four Corners. You're listening, and all of a sudden, the line goes blank. All right, we're getting him back here in a second. Policy director at the Alliance for Secure AI, Ricky Parikh. I don't know what happened. You were in the middle of a brilliant point and technology.
10: Yeah, sorry about that.
9: Yeah, no, go ahead. Yeah. Finish your thought.
10: Yeah, so as I was saying, the attorney general has subpoena power and can seek systemic remedies. So they can get court orders or injunctions that can actually change how the product works for everyone. So it's a significant shift. So from the individual harm cases that the families are bringing to the state, basically saying that this product is a public safety concern. So significant change in Florida. The Florida Attorney General is taking a significant step that could lead to significant changes.
9: Do you see other states following suit and joining this lawsuit?
10: Yeah, potentially. I think the case that the Attorney General made in his complaint, it's pretty he built the case against both the company and Sam Altman specifically about specific decisions and design choices that the company has made over the past 40 years that took it from, you know, a safety-focused nonprofit to an $850 billion company within 4 years. And he sort of documents the different decisions that the CEO made and this different sort of marketing, you know, the untruths that they've told through their marketing campaign that have led to serious cases of harm that are also documented in this complaint.
9: Yeah, so that's what the some of the victims' families are sort of bringing to, right, is that you hear these stories that a young person gets on there and all of a sudden the artificial intelligence, quote-unquote, leads them down a path of violence or harm to themselves and or others. And it seems like there aren't any guardrails to this artificial intelligence. Is that sort of what they're getting at?
10: Yeah, absolutely. So this particular model, this is GPT-4.0, is really the model that's at the center of several cases brought by individuals' families. You know, at least 7 suicides, a mass killing event in British Columbia, and overdose deaths and, you know, cases of psychological manipulation. And what the attorney general is saying is that OpenAI was facing competitive pressure from Google in early 2024, and they really needed to release an updated model. And the complaint sort of documents from testimony from employees and from public statements that the CEO moved to launch the new model to beat Google to the market. And instead of doing months of safety testing that they usually require, they did a one-week evaluation, rushed it to market, kind of overruled safety personnel who demanded more time, and put this in market. And the model that they put in market is one that has now been known to be highly sycophantic, so very flattering to the user. And that flattery is what led to further engagement, that led to people to pay for accounts to increase OpenAI's bottom line, and therefore led to profit, led to more profit margins over the safety concerns. And that's the pattern that I think the attorney general in Florida and other attorney generals are really using against OpenAI and other tech companies out there, where this sort of consistent pattern to prioritize profit and engagement over safety has led to significant harm in the real world.
9: Ricky Parikh, there is a part of the, let me get my facts right, the Telecommunications Act of 1996 or something, that's Section 230 that shields some of these tech companies from some of the things that others post on their website. Does that affect this and or shield OpenAI with this?
10: No, yeah. So that is the Communications Decency Act, which is Section 230 that provides platforms with liability protection, so basically immunity from prosecution for things that are posted by their users. What that only applies to social media platforms like YouTube and Facebook, where a user is posting content that gives sort of that allows for people to post whatever they want without Facebook or Google being held accountable for that. That is sort of an outdated law that I think a lot of people, including myself, think have provided too much immunity and too much leeway to these companies to get away with things. But regardless, this is a different case. And I think what the attorney general here is stating in this complaint is that ChatGPT is a product and subject to existing product liability laws, just like, you know, the toys that we buy at the store or the cars that we buy at the dealer. They are products that their manufacturers are required to make safe for the public before they're made available. And if their products cause harm, much like a car, if the brakes don't work, or a toy, if it starts smoking or malfunctioning, the manufacturer is held liable for the harm that is caused. That's exactly what's happening in this case. These chatbots, ChatGPT, Claude, Gemini, they are products that are being made available. And what the attorney general is arguing is that they are this sycophancy or this flattering nature is a design choice that these companies made in order to increase engagement. And that design choice is leading to harm, and therefore the company should be held liable for the harm that is being caused.
9: One of the things OpenAI embraced was sort of pornography and or erotica. Is that involved in this case at all?
10: It's not involved in that case, but I think that is another indicator of the company making a design choice in order to boost engagement. I think they've sort of since then have decided not to do that. They got a lot of criticism to not go down that path. But I think the initial idea was basically for this very same issue of needing to boost the numbers of subscribers and people who use the product and to increase engagement and keep people on the platform, keep using the product for longer and to sign up for subscriptions to increase their user base.
9: Yeah,
10: they're no longer doing that because I think they saw like the error of their ways, but that was like another design choice that they were considering.
9: Recently, there was a lawsuit between Sam Altman and Elon Musk that ended because apparently the statute of limitations ran out. But that was they were slinging mud at each other, and both Elon Musk and Sam Altman took the stand. Anything from that case can transfer to this case in Florida. Did we learn anything from that case in California that can be used here in Florida?
10: Well, yeah, so that was a case about corporate structure. Elon Musk, an early investor, was complaining that Sam Altman turned this nonprofit into a for-profit. I think what was relevant from that case was sort of the testimony that came out that is some of it is cited in this complaint about Sam Altman's behavior as CEO. He was famously fired briefly because his board did not trust him. They found him to be misleading and untruthful. And some of that, some of those complaints from his former board members is in this complaint by the attorney general to show that Sam Altman, is not someone who you can take at his word, and has sort of decided that, had made these decisions to, increase engagement without really considering safety considerations. Some of that was used in this complaint to demonstrate Sam Altman's leadership, qualities and decision-making style.
9: Here's what I don't understand about artificial intelligence. Take the Wall Street Journal. They have reporters, they have editors, they have a whole infrastructure. They report on a story. And then I go to OpenAI and I ask a question. OpenAI reads the Wall Street Journal and spits out the answer that they got from the Wall Street Journal. Why isn't that copyright infringement? Why can't I upload a copyrighted song to YouTube, but they can read and scrub the Wall Street Journal, the New York Times, and all these other news outlets and spit that information to me and make money on it?
10: Well, you're right question, and it is potentially copyright infringement. In fact, the New York Times is suing OpenAI for this very question because ChatGPT and Gemini and Claude all scraped websites to, collect copyrighted material. I think at this point, a lot of companies, I think the Wall Street Journal has a deal with OpenAI to do this, so they're getting paid, and other companies have deals with other publications have deals with other companies to do this. But fundamentally, you're right. I think at baseline, it is copyright infringement. That is currently being litigated in courts, and hopefully we'll have an answer soon. But those are active cases that are happening right now.
9: Yeah. Tell me back to this Florida case. How long do you think will this be a 10-year case? Will this be like the tobacco case? We'll be talking about this in 2035, or will there be some resolution to this somewhere in the relatively near future?
10: Well, the timing is super interesting. This comes in the midst of OpenAI and its competitors getting ready to file IPOs and go public to list their stock and get investors to invest in their companies. So, investors on Wall Street are doing their due diligence right now on whether this company is worthy of investment. And lawsuits like this from an attorney general increase the risk and create pressure on the company's board to make changes. So this could lead to a settlement or some changes that lead to the attorney general dropping this lawsuit. But, this is not something that Wall Street investors really like to see. And, to your point earlier, if other states join this case, and there's a, enormous body of evidence for them to do that, that would create real institutional risk for the investors. So that creates a lot of pressure on the company to sort of make some decisions. And then hopefully, this also increases the pressure on Congress and our policymakers to pass laws to require companies to make sure that their products are incredibly safe and to market them effectively and properly, and to make sure kids' privacy is secure and that they don't lead down these dark paths that lead to self-harm or public safety risks. And hopefully, this creates that pressure for members of Congress to act as well.
9: That was a good joke there, Ricky Parikh. The Congress will act to guardrails, right? Radio and television have all sorts of community standard rules and regulations, and the country melted down over a wardrobe malfunction. But these bots who are doing harm to our children, we don't really care to regulate. It is the most bizarre thing in the world to watch.
10: Well, look, Fox News poll came out last week. 80% of the public, both Democrats and Republicans, overwhelmingly support slowing down the development of artificial intelligence and putting safeguards in place. So, the general public is overwhelming on the side of, more safeguards, more safety. Midterm elections are coming up, and there are a number of candidates who are running for Congress this year who are specifically running on making sure that, our government does something about artificial intelligence. If we're to believe what the people building this say, AI will impact every sector of our society. And there's a lot of work to be done before we get there. And hopefully, the American people are speaking out against data centers, are very concerned about their jobs, are very concerned about their kids. Hopefully that will lead to voting for people this election cycle who come to Congress next year and start passing some laws. Before AI sort of totally infiltrates our society.
9: Yeah, Ricky Parikh joins us. He's policy director at the Alliance for Secure AI. It's a prominent Washington, D.C. nonprofit organization dedicated for strict federal and safety guardrails for artificial intelligence. Ricky Parikh, good stuff. Thanks for the insight. Be safe, and thanks for checking in.
10: Thanks so much.
9: You got it. America at Night, back in a moment.
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16: Here's your forecast on News Talk 1250 KPRF, continuing for the overnight tonight to down around 60 with partly cloudy skies. Winds on the south-southeast at about 15. For today, going to see some rain develop, 82 for our high. More rain tonight as we'll hit 59 for our low. Then as we get into Thursday night, Friday night, more showers and thunderstorms. 83 Thursday's high, 82 Friday, 86 on Saturday. That's a look at your forecast on News Talk 1250.
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9: Hey, we've got some news. Apparently, the United States military and Iran both reported a flurry of new strikes. The Trump administration paints a murky picture of where the diplomatic efforts stood to end the war. U.S. CENTCOM reported that Iran launched missiles and drone strikes on Kuwait and Bahrain. They failed in flight, or others were intercepted. There's also something else that happened. The Treasury Department imposed sanctions on Iran's largest cryptocurrency exchange and some of its founders on Tuesday, accusing them of helping the Iranian government to evade sanctions, pay for militant activities, and transfer wealth abroad. The crypto exchange Nobitex has provided significant support to Iran's government before and during the war, the Treasury Department said in a statement. Through Nobitex, the Iranian government has been able to evade financial restrictions

0: cryptocurrency. It's designed for drug dealers and criminal activity and people who don't want to be found out about. They want to move money around illegally, which is what Iran is doing. It's a question to ask an official. All right, stay right there. Next hour, we're going to talk about the national park for first ladies. This is a new one on me. We're going to find out together. Stay right there. Our executive director is Alex Hinton. Our engineer tonight is Richard Good. I'm McGraw Milhaven. This is America at Nights on Westwood One.
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0: news this hour from Town Hall. I'm Jason Walker. In Los Angeles, Mayor Karen Bass has officially now advanced to the November runoff for her bid for re-election. Other key races, including the gubernatorial race, still undecided at this hour. Iran apparently stopped communicating with mediators after Israel threatened to bomb Beirut as it fights the Lebanese militia Hezbollah. However, President Trump is disputing that claim. He says no, the talks are continuing. Testifying before the Senate Foreign Relations Committee, Secretary of State Marco Rubio says diplomacy goes hand in hand with commerce and defense.
1: Foreign policy cannot be separated from economic policy, from border policy, from energy policy, from any of these other spheres that are critical to our national interests. A country that cannot build ships or produce medicine or control immigration or access vital resources cannot defend its people, cannot defend its interests, and cannot defend its way of life. So our foreign policy continues to be reoriented around the real foundations of national strength.
0: Five American cruise ship passengers exposed to the hantavirus, leaving a Nebraska quarantine facility.
2: Health officials say they will complete monitoring at home after remaining symptom-free. They arrived in Nebraska 3 weeks ago following a deadly hantavirus outbreak on a South Atlantic cruise. The virus usually spreads through rodent droppings, but the Andes virus may spread between people in rare cases. 13 cases, including 3 deaths, are linked to the ship. There have been no U.S. cases connected to the ship, and the risk remains low. John Scott reporting.
0: U.S. Trade Representative says the Trump administration proposing tariffs of 10% or more for dozens of trading partners following a probe of alleged forced labor. More on these stories, townhall.com.
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1: Economists worldwide say this is not really a surprising event at all. Iran's central bank says that inflation has reached a record high there. The latest on the story from correspondent Charles de la Desma.
2: Year-on-year inflation in Iran reached a level in May unseen since World War II, underlining the economic pain average Iranians face as the Islamic Republic worries about the war with Israel and the U.S. restarting. A report Monday by Iran's central bank represents the first official acknowledgement of what Iranians shopping, paying for a taxi, or visiting a medical clinic already know. The real currency is battered by the war and uncertainty around it resuming. Meanwhile, long-time problems of economic management and government corruption also appear to be dragging down Iran's oil-backed economy as it remains under a U.S. naval blockade. Economic pressure in the past has sparked nationwide protests. I'm Charles de la Desma.
1: 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Anthropic is moving toward a Wall Street public offering. Here's correspondent Rich Thomason.
3: It's the latest chapter in its meteoric rise from a little-known research lab to one of the leading AI companies, valued at $965 billion. Anthropic has submitted a confidential filing to the Securities and Exchange Commission for a proposed initial public offering of its common stock. Anthropic said last week it had raised $65 billion in private funding that will push its valuation to $965 billion. Rich Thomason reporting.
1: A Major League Baseball team has given the boot, apparently, to an employee for discrimination. Washington Nationals have fired their director of community relations after he revealed he had a vendetta against one of the players who happens to be a devout Catholic and has criticized drag queens. More on these stories at townhall.com.
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7: Here's your forecast on News Talk 1250 KBRF. Continuing for the overnight tonight, down around 60 with partly cloudy skies. Winds on the south-southeast at about 15. For today, going to see some rain develop. 82 for our high. More rain tonight as we'll hit 59 for our low. Then as we get into Thursday night, Friday, and Friday night, more showers and thunderstorms. 83 Thursday's high, 82 Friday, 86 on a Saturday. That's a look at your forecast on News Talk 1250.
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8: That Scott Pelley of 60 Minutes said that the current executive producer of 60 Minutes was murdering 60 Minutes, and the outrage he had and the dust-up at the staff meeting. Well, 24 hours later, it is now official. CBS News has fired 60 Minutes correspondent Scott Pelley today after a contentious meeting with management in response to the criticism of the new management. Now, here's what's interesting. Apparently, there was a statement that Nick Bilton, who's the new executive director, he's the tech journalist, the tech mogul and the tech journalist who's now taking over 60 Minutes. Apparently, he wrote Scott Pelley on Tuesday, and apparently that's been leaked. I mean, there's not a whole lot of privacy going on in this story, but let me just read for you what is being reported. So apparently, the executive producer, Nick Bilton, wrote to Scott Pelley tonight, quote, "Despite yesterday's misconduct, I had hoped that in sitting down with you today, we could find a path forward together. You made it clear that you are not interested in such a path. Your antipathy to the future of this show has come through loud and clear, and I have heard you. Therefore, your employment at CBS is terminated for cause, effective immediately." Now, Scott Pelley mentioned in the scathing staff meeting yesterday with Bagels. I mean, it wasn't all bad. They had New York City Bagels there. They were trying to talk with him. He didn't want to meet with him before that. And then Monday's meeting yesterday, remember, he said, you're not welcome here. Why did you take a job where you'll never be welcome? Scott Pelley's gotten a lot of support inside of CBS, but also he's gotten some criticism saying that he was grandstanding. It wasn't appropriate. It was rude. You handle those things in private. So there's been a lot of support, but there's also been some criticism out there. Some insiders at CBS said, according to this CNN story, that Scott Pelley was daring CBS to fire him. Yeah, obviously. The detractors at the network said he acted like a bully at the staff meeting, but his supporters said that he was just standing up for his colleagues trying to protect the 60 Minutes franchise. He was supposed to start his summer vacation, but stuck around for the staff meeting. It's always that last staff meeting of the year. By the way, the CBS spokesman had no comment. Scott Pelley did not respond immediately for comment. So Scott Pelley out at 60 Minutes. Look, you've got to, we're going to talk about this more in the next hour, but you got to figure Scott Pelley, I don't know anything about 60 Minutes. I only know what I see on TV. I have no inside information. I know nothing, but you got to figure the guy's relatively well respected there, right? He was head of the CBS Evening News for a while, and he's probably the longest tenured guy at 60 Minutes. He's got to be well respected, well trusted. You can assume that there's going to be more people who walk out right behind him, unless this is a Jerry Maguire situation where he walks out and only his assistant walks out with him, right? I mean, it could be one of those deals, but it could be a mass exodus from 60 Minutes. You have to question, what is Leslie Stahl going to do? What are some of the other correspondents going to do? I don't know. What about the producers? It's not just the people in front of the camera. It's all the other people. I mean, could they just... Could there be a mass exodus? I don't know. I don't know, but there's clearly a bit of an issue going on with 60 Minutes. But Scott Pelley fired by CBS after yesterday's outburst at the staff meeting. Wonder if there were any bagels left from yesterday's meeting. All right, that's the latest. We'll talk about it next hour. I've pontificated enough. Time to talk about the national parks in honor of America's 250th birthday. We couldn't get a UFC fight going, but we do have a deal with the National Park Foundation. And tonight's park is going to be the First Lady's National Historic Site. That's right. There is a national park dedicated to First Ladies. I had no idea. It's a library and a museum. And we'll come back and talk about it with the president and CEO of the Friends Group, David Lee. We will do that next. Stay right there. America at Night. Back in a moment.
9: America at Night with McGraw-Milhaven, where the nation comes to talk.
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8: In honor of America's 250th birthday, we have had a successful series with the National Park Foundation where we highlight a national park from time to time. We do it every 2 weeks. And tonight, you're in luck because in Canton, Ohio, of course, we know about the Pro Football Hall of Fame. Well, about 3 miles from the Pro Football Hall of Fame, 8 minutes by car after you're done at the Pro Football Hall of Fame in Canton, Ohio, you can go visit the First Lady's National Historic Site. It is a national park. To talk about it, David Lee, President and CEO of the National First Lady's Library and Museum. David Lee, welcome to America at Night.
0: Well, thanks for having me. Glad to be with you guys this evening.
8: I had no idea. I suspect this is a relatively new one. I had no idea the women of the First Ladies had a national park. Take me through what's going on here.
0: Yeah, so we believe it or not, have been a national park for over 25 years. Under the Clinton administration, Bill Clinton signed us into law as a national park site. So right in the heart of downtown Canton, so imagine an urban park setting, which is hard to imagine when you think about Yellowstone and the Grand Canyon. But right there, like you said, just a few minutes away from the Pro Football Hall of Fame, just an hour south of Cleveland, right there in the middle of the downtown landscape is our national park, an urban park where we're celebrating women's history and are the First Ladies of the United States every day.
8: And so why Canton, Ohio?
0: You know, that's a great question. And what's really unique about our park, we actually have the home, the childhood home of First Lady Ida Saxton McKinley. Her childhood home is part of our national park site. And just even when you're going to the Pro Football Hall of Fame, even a little bit closer is the William McKinley Presidential Library and Museum as well. So within a 5 mile radius, you can be at 3 world class national museums and also part of the national parks.
8: So the Ida Saxton McKinley House is pretty special. Tell us about that. Why is that so special? And tell us about some of the things that are there.
0: Yeah, absolutely. So just one part of our national park is the house, which is the childhood home of First Lady Ida Saxton McKinley, like we said. And it has been completely restored. That home was actually scheduled to be demolished in the early 90s, and a family member of the Saxton family actually stopped the wrecking ball that was in the parking lot, and it came and it became fully restored back to its Victorian era. And what our friends group was actually able to go through the house and find photographs of the house and actually restore it back. And one of the most unique things that I think about the house is there is wallpaper that Mrs. McKinley had put up at the White House. And there's a portrait, a photograph of Mrs. McKinley standing in front of this wallpaper. And the factory that produced this wallpaper in Spain actually contacted us and said, we actually have in the archives the original wallpaper special order for Mrs. McKinley, and they reproduced the wallpaper that was once at the White House during the McKinley administration, and it now hangs on the walls in this restored, beautiful Victorian home that visitors can take a park ranger-led tour. Every day we're open on site at 10, noon, and 2, and they'll get the full scope of what it was like for Mrs. McKinley before she was First Lady and what it was like for her and her family and what it was like for her to grow up there in that house in Canton, Ohio.
8: Looks like I got to schedule a trip to Canton, Ohio. Sounds like the Pro Football Hall of Fame, President of McKinley, and then First Lady of McKinley's house. Sounds like a pretty good couple of days. So take me through the rest of this. Is it more of a museum? You said a museum and library. Are there more artifacts from First Ladies? Give me some of the highlights of some of the things people can see.
0: Absolutely. So right now in our visitor center and our museum space, we have the Eras exhibit, and I'm sure your listeners probably know what that is in reference to for pop culture. But we spun that to celebrate 250 years of American history through different eras through our nation's longstanding history. But we tell the story through the lens of the First Ladies, and what was happening during American history that actually influenced women of that time as well. So we as the Friends Group have over a 5,000-piece artifacts. So 85 authentic First Lady gowns. On display, we have some replica gowns of letters. Something that is really cool right now that I find cool and interesting and maybe a little peculiar at the same time is First Lady Sarah Polk. She had a mourning pendant of President Polk, which on the front has a picture of him, of course, and on the back is a piece of a locket of his hair. And so really we're telling the story of these women that shaped our nation and what was happening in our nation during the times that they served as First Lady and even after, and how their influence continues to shape our story through American history. So you can definitely come check that out. You can check out the house. I mean, there's just so much to see and so many wonderful artifacts on display currently that continues to rotate throughout the celebration of America 250.
8: You know, it's nice, I'm sure, to look at the dresses and some of the fashions and all of that. But, that the women, the First Lady, were very much involved with their husbands in running the country. They were their personal confidants, their sort of sounding boards, took ideas from them. I'm sure there's quite a bit of history and artifacts to that effect that are all throughout the library and the museum.
0: Oh, absolutely. The letters that we have, talking even before some of our first ladies would go on to marry, who would become the president of the United States. We see the correspondence between Eleanor Roosevelt and the work that she was doing as one of the at that time, the most traveled first lady, jumping on an airplane, going, seeing Amelia Earhart. Just reporting back to the White House when FDR couldn't get out and be on the ground, Eleanor went and did it for him and reported back, hosting press conferences at the White House for women journalists, which is just so incredible.
8: Now, is it true that you run the Friends Group, which we talked to a lot of the Friends Group? Did I read that the living First Ladies are on your board of directors? Is that right?
0: Every living former and current First Lady serves as honorary chairs to our National Advisory Board. It is, as you can imagine, it is the first time that all of them are serving for one cause collectively, and we are honored to have all of them join us and celebrate the history of their legacies as well as the women before and after them. So, yes, they are all joined us as honorary chairs of the Library and Museum, and we're so excited to announce that during Women's History Month during America 250. It was quite a celebration for us.
8: Yeah, without telling any tales out of school, I'm sure the camaraderie between them from different parts of the country, different backgrounds, different parties, different times, I'm sure there's a special bond between the First Ladies.
0: Absolutely. It's one of the most unique groups, sororities, if you will, of its kind. Only those women that have had the honor of serving as First Ladies could ever speak to the role that they play. There is no job description for our First Ladies. There is no salary for our First Ladies. So it's a unique experience, and no one could imagine what that's like except for the women that have the honor of serving in that role.
8: David Lee is president and CEO of the National First Ladies Library and Museum. It's in Canton, Ohio, part of our National Park Series 250th anniversary, taking a look at all of the many of the national parks. David Lee, I have to ask you a question before we go to a break, and that is, sometime in the future, there's going to be a woman president, which means there's going to be a first gentleman. Will a first gentleman be part of the exhibit, or what are you going to do when the first gentleman comes around?
0: You know, this is a great question, and a lot of our colleagues from across the country, especially during the last presidential election, got together and talked about what that might look like for our organizations, for us as National First Ladies, and also our friends at FLAIR, the First Ladies of Education and Research. And we talked about what that might look like. And, of course, we would welcome a first gentleman into the fold because, really, this role is to be the supporter of the president. And we would take our cues from the White House. What would the first gentleman do in that role? Would it be a traditional role as we've seen in the past? Would they reshape it? But definitely welcoming a first gentleman. And really, if you think about it, what we do every day is empower the story of women. And the day that a woman would become president would even just signal that our mission and our work that we do every day is working.
8: Yeah, it's actually a good answer. I thought I got you on that one, but it was a good answer, David Lee. President and CEO of the National First Ladies Library and Museum, part of the Friends Group. We're going to come back and talk more about First Ladies, talk about the Friends Group. But Canton, Ohio, holy mackerel, it is it's a hotbed of places to go visit. You got the Pro Football Hall of Fame. You got the McKinley House, the president of McKinley's house. And also, isn't Garfield's house somewhere kind of near there as well?
0: And yes, and Cuyahoga Valley National Park, less than an hour away.
8: Look at that. You can spend the whole week there and have a whole lot of fun. David Lee, President and CEO of the National First Ladies Library and a Museum. Hold that thought. Lots more to get to. If you have a question, don't forget to text us, 1-844-2-McGraw. I'll try and work it into the conversation. Our 250th anniversary continues with the First Ladies Library and Museum in Canton, Ohio. America at Night, back in a moment.
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3: With SRN News, I'm Jason Walker. Officials in Kuwait say all flights have been suspended at Kuwaiti International Airport after Iranian attack hit the facility. Several people have been wounded. A defense ministry spokesman says hostile drones targeted the airport's passenger building, causing severe damage and causing widespread injuries. That drone attack came after Iran and the U.S. had traded missile strikes late Tuesday. In California, the votes, well, still being tallied in most of the races, several key races there, including governor. Now, in the mayoral race in Los Angeles, incumbent Karen Bass has won and advances to the November general election. U.S. Trade Representative says the Trump administration is proposing tariffs of 10% or more in several countries. SRN News.
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11: David Lee, our guest, the National Park we are highlighting tonight is the National First Ladies Library and Museum in Canton, Ohio, part of the First Ladies National Historic Site. It's been around since Bill Clinton christened it back in the 1990s. David, Woodrow Wilson, President Woodrow Wilson, had a stroke in office, and it was so debilitating, his wife, Edith Wilson, sort of basically ran the country, unbeknownst to the people and unbeknownst to the cabinet. Tell me some of the things you have in the First Ladies Museum about Edith Wilson.
12: Well, I will say this about Edith Wilson. There were men that allowed her to do what she did. It might not have been the cabinet, and the American people might not have known, but there were people, the men in the room, allowed her to do what she did with Woodrow Wilson. And that's one of the many stories we tell at First Ladies. You know, people like to misconstrue that story a little bit about Edith Wilson. But we have some correspondence of hers in part of the archives, as well as some of her. We work with textile artists across the country to bring some of their fashion to life. You know, some of the inaugural gowns obviously live at the Smithsonian, but not everyone can travel to Washington, D.C. So we like to be able to have some replicas or exact replicas of inaugural gowns, of things that these first ladies have worn as part of our collection. So we have authentic gowns, working with textile artists to bring those gowns back to life. Some are so fragile. We actually have a 1920s Grace Coolidge dress in our collection, a flapper gown, if you can imagine. Yeah. And that has such heavy beading on it that when it goes out on display, you know, you'll find little beads in the bottom of the dress cases. So we try to preserve those legacies and having textile artists and conservation work done on those pieces really help extend the life of our First Lady's legacy.
11: You also have a bit of a nice online presence as well, right? It's not just at the museum itself.
12: That's right. We have a national and an international audience that join us for our virtual programs. We have legacy lectures where we invite scholars and different experts on First Ladies or different topics that First Ladies were passionate about. Tomorrow night, actually, we have TikTok star, I guess you could say, Cooking with Congress. And he actually has a TikTok presence. But he's going to do a program for us tomorrow night about cocktails of the first ladies, what Jackie Kennedy liked to have out on Hyannis Port or whatever. So our presence online, you know, we have virtual programs so people can join us from anywhere, not just our site in Canton, part of the National Park Service, but and all of that's on firstladies.org. You sign up, become a member, join us on a virtual program, or make your journey to Canton. We'd love to have you.
11: Give us a little tease. What did Jackie like to drink while she was up in Hyannisport?
12: Well, you know, I will leave that to the expert. I don't want to be misquoted on Miss Kennedy's preferred beverage.
11: Fair enough. David, tell me about the Friends Group. Anyone can join, right? Tell me about the Friends Group and some of the things you do besides some of these online stuff.
12: Yeah, so we anybody can join us. We would love to have you be a part of, be a member of the museum. You can have some perks, of course, whether that's online or in person. So even if you can't visit us, being a member supports your national parks, it supports the Friends Groups, and it supports the work that we do. So we're preserving over 5,000 artifacts as part of our collection that goes out on display at our campus at the park in Canton. But it also allows us to travel across the country doing events, and this winter, we actually went to Naples, Florida, and did a presentation with Monty Durham from Say Yes to the Dress Atlanta, if you know who that is. He actually donated an exact replica of Jackie Kennedy's wedding dress to the museum that he had made. So we travel across the country doing presentations, and we'll be out in Arizona in November doing a legacy lecture for a community out in Arizona. So we're all over the place. You can find us pretty much in every corner of the United States at any given time. But the best way to catch us is definitely online. That's where we're most consistent and where we can connect with everybody from across the nation and literally across the world.
11: Yeah. How about that? David Lee, President and CEO of the National First Ladies Library and a Museum. What's the website for the Friends Group for people to find out more?
12: FirstLadies.org.
11: FirstLadies.org. FirstLadies.org. The National First Ladies Museum and Library in Canton, Ohio, about 3 miles from the Pro Football Hall of Fame. Who knew? David Lee, thanks for checking in. Good luck with the museum, and hopefully I'll be knocking on your door someday for a tour.
12: Yeah, absolutely. We'd love to have you.
11: You got it. Thanks, David Lee. Part of our 250th celebration here as we look at national parks. We've had big ones. We've had small ones. We've had well-known ones. And I got to be honest with you, I did not know about the First Lady's National Historic Site. But now you do. There you go. America at Night. Back in a moment.
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18: Here's your forecast on News Talk 1250 KPRF. Continuing for the overnight tonight to down around 60 with partly cloudy skies. Winds on the south-southeast at about 15. For today, going to see some rain develop. 82 for our high. More rain tonight as we'll hit 59 for our low. Then as we get into Thursday night, Friday, and Friday night, more showers and thunderstorms. 83 Thursday's high, 82 Friday, 86 on a Saturday. That's a look at your forecast on News Talk 1250.
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13: This is America at Night with McGraw-Milhaven.
11: All right. I told you earlier that we apologize. We had some technical difficulties with texting out our rib recipe today. Apparently, too many people signed up and the system crashed. Alex had to call tech support, the back office, and he figured it out with the back office, and then it went out a little late. Some of you might have gotten a partial text. Some of you may have gotten half a text. Some people didn't get any texts. We think we've solved the problem. But the rib recipe is out amongst the audience, and feel free to use it, and then let me know once you use it how it goes. And if you have any questions, I'll be more than happy to answer them for you. The text line is alive and well, 1-844-2-McGraw, 1-844-262-4729. And, of course, the phone calls are available as well. If you're just joining us, we were talking about this earlier in the hour. Scott Pelley has officially been fired by CBS. And I'm fascinated by this story for lots of different reasons. Let me sort of tell you what we know. Apparently, Scott Pelley had a meeting tonight with the 60 Minutes brass, and they released a note that Nick Bilton, the new executive producer, apparently sent to Scott Pelley. It says, despite yesterday's misconduct, I hope that in sitting down with you today, we could find a path forward. You made clear that you are not interested in such a path. Your antipathy to the future of this show has come through loud and clear, and I have heard you. Therefore, your employment at CBS is terminated for cause, effective immediately. Now, there's a little more reporting on all of this. We should mention, well, I'll mention that in a second. CBS did release a statement at some point tonight saying that we have parted ways with Scott Pelley. That was part of a staff memo. Man, they got bagels yesterday, and now they get a staff memo saying that they've parted ways with Scott Pelley. CBS declined to make a comment. In a formal letter to Mr. Pelley, which was obtained by the New York Times, he wrote that he was terminated for cause, effective immediately. So it was a letter sent to Scott Pelley that somehow, miraculously, the New York Times found out about it. I wonder how that works. Apparently, somebody called Scott Pelley, and in a telephone interview shortly after he was fired, is quoted in the New York Times as saying, I've been in combat in Afghanistan. I've been in combat in Iraq. I've been in a war zone in Ukraine multiple times, risking my life and the happiness of my family because of my devotion to this broadcast. Now, what happens now? Well, first of all, this is now the second program that CBS has sort of taken off the, or not taken off, but dismantled. First it was Stephen Colbert. And, right, that was the number one rated show. And they took that off the air. And CBS 60 Minutes, their viewership was up 9% from the season before. And the show was continually being one of the highest rated weekly broadcasts. So here's another show that they're sort of dismantling. They got rid of Sharon Alfonsi. They got rid of Cecilia Vega. Now they've gotten rid of Scott Pelley. Look, I get that this Barry Weiss wants to come in and make her mark. And this other guy, this Nick Bilton, wants to come in and make his mark. I get that. But especially, look, especially in news and radio and television, businesses do the same thing. They bring in a new CEO, and the new CEO says, let me tell you how this company's going to run, and gets massive pushback, and it ends in disaster because the person coming in to make massive change that quickly, you're ripping apart the gears. It just doesn't work, especially in a industry like news and viewership, where you have muscle memory, you have inherent built-in audiences, you have inherent built-in trusts over the years. 60 Minutes is, forget that you don't like it or you have an issue with it, or whatever. It is iconic. It is the gold standard. And their ratings were up. It was well-respected, well-trusted. The first thing these people should have done and come in and said, the first thing we're going to do is do no harm, right? If you do nothing except keep it going the same way for the first year or two, that's a win. You can start making subtle changes throughout the year, small changes, tiny changes, changes that don't really even, people don't notice, and all of a sudden you've made 6, 7, 8 changes and things have changed and no one notices. But to make wholesale changes like this, it is a disaster for CBS. Now, you have to wonder, my own two cents, you have to wonder if this is going to be a deal like Jerry Maguire, where Tom Cruise walks out and who's with me? And he charges out and no one's behind him, except for the cute secretary, right? Renee Zellweger. And then, of course, he spends the rest of the movie trying to get back into the fold. Or are there, I mean, they've already seen Sharon Alfonsi, this Cecilia Vega, Anderson Cooper left, now Scott Pelley left. You have to wonder about Leslie Stahl, right? There's a bit of a foxhole mentality when it comes to these newsrooms, right? You're my partner. You're my coworker. We've been through the wars together, and I would not be shocked if we saw quite a bit of mass exodus from 60 Minutes. And I also, quite frankly, wouldn't be shocked if we don't see anybody else leave. I don't understand, especially in news media, I don't understand this. They keep saying they're going to do the news differently. What does that even mean exactly? How are you going to do the news? What does that mean? The news is the facts. The news and commentary. Okay, might be the delivery system. Okay, I might get it on YouTube. I might get it on a podcast as opposed to maybe the television. I might get it on streaming as opposed to... But it's still news, right? I love these people who say when they get hired to do a new talk show, we're going to put our own unique spin on talk show. No, you're not. You're going to sit down and you're going to ask questions. You're going to have a guest and you're going to ask questions. Or you're going to have a guest and you're going to take phone calls. Or you're going to have a host who's, you know, it's a talk show. How many ways can you do a talk show? How many ways can you do a newscast? When Katie Couric took over for the CBS Evening News, right? Oh, she was going to put a new spin on the newscast. It's the evening news. You sit down, you tell me the news, you go home. There's not much, how much more can you do? So I don't understand this. What are they going to do with CBS? Now, look, I might be a little jaded. Okay, I might be a lot jaded. Because being in radio for 30-plus years, and for those of you who are listening to this who have been in radio, you know what I'm about to talk about. When they hire a new program director, we're going to young this station up. You just watch. Oh, really? What are you going to do? Oh, we're going to get some new bumpers and some new promos, and we're going to really young this station up. Oh, okay. So the reason why young people aren't listening to radio is because of the bumper music and because of the station promos, and we're going to get a hipper sounding production guy who's going to zip up the promos, and that's going to bring all the young people back in droves? Really? I always just walked out of the room and rolled my eyes like, whatever, okay. 25-year-olds probably are not going to be big fans of talk radio because they're 25. Once you buy a house, once you start putting money into your 401k, once you start, right, stop going to bars every night and going out on a Friday night, where all of a sudden you're worried about your mortgage and insurance and car payments and your job, and that's when you start to sort of find your way to talk radio. There's very few doofuses like me who find it in eighth grade and never go back. But they'll find it and they'll embrace it. But to say that they're going to put a new spin on CBS's 60 Minutes, what do you mean? It's news. It's great interviews. It's great insights. It's wonderful stories, whether it's a news of the day or something featurey or a profile of a famous person. It's 60 Minutes. It would be like if, say, a soft drink company like Coca-Cola came out and said, we're going to change our formula and have a whole new Coke, and everyone's going to love the new Coke. We're going to put a new spin so the young people really like our new soda. Oh, wait a minute. Coca-Cola did do that, didn't they? And it was an epic disaster. And what did Coca-Cola do? Coca-Cola went back to the old formula because they realized it was such a monumentally stupid mistake to change the formula of Coke. It's Coca-Cola. You don't change Coca-Cola. You don't change McDonald's. Yeah, you can change the edges. You can put in an extra burger. You can add extra fries or supersize this or bring a new that. But it's a Big Mac. You don't change the Big Mac. Holy mackerel. Why doesn't the world listen to me? Anyway, that's my two cents. That's my rant for the evening. I wish Scott Pelley well. I fall more on the side of he was grandstanding. Clearly he wanted to be fired. Clearly he wanted to go out in a blaze of glory. That is no disrespect to Scott Pelley. I'm sure he'll make the rounds at some point and write a book or tell the tale or whatever else. I'm sure he has great and deep affection for 60 Minutes. And he felt that his life's work was being trampled on and his friend's life's work, and he was being trampled on. He had to stand up for all of it. God love him. But I also think it was a bit of a grandstanding move. I really do. That's not to mean I don't disrespect the man, but, you know, there are ways to go about doing that. And so we'll see what happens with 60 Minutes. But they're just forget the whole political side of it. Just in terms.

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4: It's this hour from Town Hall. I'm Jason Walker. Authorities in Kuwait say flights have now been suspended entirely at Kuwait International Airport following an Iranian attack that hit the facility, causing major damage. There are a number of casualties. The drone attack came after Iran and the United States had traded missile strikes late in the day Tuesday. U.S. military says it launched strikes on Iran in retaliation for Iranian missiles fired at not only Kuwait, but also later Bahrain. Testifying for a Senate Foreign Relations Committee, Secretary of State Marco Rubio says there's been some progress in talks with Iran.
5: Certainly in my memory, they have agreed to negotiate aspects of their nuclear program that just a month ago, just a year ago, they were refusing to even mention, much less enter into discussions about. That is not a guarantee that ultimately will lead to a deal that's acceptable to the Senate or acceptable to the American people. But we'll be able to engage them in a process to truly test the proposition of how far they're willing to go.
4: In California, GOP gubernatorial candidate Steve Hilton remains very positive.
6: To every single person who's voted for me, we're not there yet, but it's looking good.
4: Votes are still being counted. Hilton maintains a slight lead. Trump administration is advancing what it calls an election integrity measure.
7: President Trump is pushing new election integrity measures through the U.S. Postal Service, requiring states to submit voter lists tied to unique ballot barcodes for mail-in voting. The proposal is designed to strengthen ballot verification and track mail ballots throughout the voting process. The rule is now moving through the federal rulemaking process. Democrats and activist groups are already threatening legal challenges. Willie Nelson, the White House.
4: And more on these stories at townhall.com.
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1: There are some major changes on the forecourt of the Notre Dame Cathedral in Paris, with major transformation and excavation site revealing some treasures. International correspondent Charles de Ledesma explains what's going on.
2: As thousands of tourists queue under the summer sun to enter the Notre Dame Cathedral, archaeologists are working just yards away below ground, uncovering traces of nearly 2,000 years of Parisian history. The excavation started after the cathedral was rebuilt following the 2019 fire. The dig has uncovered hundreds of objects, including a 4th century coin. Archaeologist Lucy Altenberg from the Paris Archaeological Unit, the 1,700-year-old coin.
3: This coin there is an example of a Roman coin that we found at the Parvis Notre-Dame, where you've got the profile of, I think it's Constantine, this one. It was identified recently.
2: I'm Charles de Ledesma.
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4: Stocks edged up to more records on Wall Street as winners of the artificial intelligence boom kept driving the market higher. The S&P 500 rose 0.1% Tuesday. The Dow added 228 points. That's about 0.4%. The Nasdaq Composite edged up less than 0.1%. Semiconductor company Marvell Technology jumped more than 32%. That came after the CEO of NVIDIA said Marvell could be the next company to be worth more than $1 trillion. Alphabet fell 3.9%. The parent company of Google said it's raising $80 billion to help pay for its AI investment. Seth Sutel, New York.
1: White House Correspondent Association dinner has been rescheduled for the 24th of July, the event initially disrupted in April by the assassination attempt on the president. And a jury in California has convicted short seller Andrew Left of securities fraud. More on these stories, townhall.com.
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7: Here's your forecast on News Talk 1250 KPRF. Continuing for the overnight tonight, down around 60 with partly cloudy skies. Winds on the south-southeast at about 15. For today, going to see some rain develop. 82 for our high. More rain tonight as we'll hit 59 for our low. Then as we get into Thursday night, Friday, and Friday night, more showers and thunderstorms. 83 Thursday's high, 82 Friday, 86 on a Saturday. That's a look at your forecast on News Talk 1250.
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8: Open phones on a Wednesday night. I'm off all week. I thought it was Tuesday all day today, but it's actually Wednesday. I like having Mondays off. I like four-day work weeks. Who's that? What's that country that, is it Norway? What's that country that's talking about doing only 4 days a week? And there was some push in the USA to get four-day work weeks. I'm telling you what, that ain't a bad deal. I kind of like that deal, 4 days a week. That works, right? It's 2 days in, it's already Wednesday, and you're thinking, well, Thursday? Start coasting on Thursday and Friday. Nobody works on Friday. That's the way to do it right there. All right, it's America at Night. Thanks for joining us, as always. We love having you with us each and every night. The text line is wide open, 1-844-2-McGraw, 1-844-262-4729. The text comes right into the studio. I read all the texts, and I read most of them on the air. I make sure that they are FCC approved. This is a family run, radio network. So we're certainly FCC licensed. So you certainly have to sort of pick and choose what you can. And it isn't like it's the ultimate free speech like you get on Twitter or Facebook. We actually have community standards here that we have to abide by. Old school. I like that. So we don't read everything. As for the phone calls, we don't screen. We don't screen, never have, never will. Never want to do a show where you screen out the callers that don't like you. Keep the callers that do like you. Callers that have questions, callers that are going off topic. That's half the fun of talk radio. So that's the best part of talk radio. You don't know what's going to happen. So we take all comers. So don't be afraid to call. Don't feel intimidated that you can't call. Maybe you agree with something I said. Maybe you disagree with something a caller said. Maybe you disagree with, heaven forbid, you disagree with something I say. I don't believe that this is not groupthink. We all don't think the same, which is okay, which kind of makes America great. So we like to hash it out. We are respectful. But we can certainly have disagreements. We can agree. We can disagree. We can laugh at each other, have fun, and have a genuine, nice conversation. Now, with that being said, now, please, if you're sitting down, stay seated. If you're driving on the highway and you're going 55, please pay attention to the road because you might drive off the road when I tell you this. Two stories that caught my attention tonight. Former First Lady Jill Biden is going to be on the CBS Sunday Morning Show, which, by the way, is the gold standard. I love CBS Sunday Mornings. I'm Jane Pauley, and this is CBS Sunday Mornings. I love CBS Sunday Mornings. Well, they're going to interview Jill Biden, Joe Biden's wife. She's out with a brand new book, and she's out promoting the book. It's called A View from the East Wing, a memoir. And they've released some of the excerpts of the interview. And Jill Biden, said that she was frightened by her husband's 2024 performance in the debate and thought he was having a stroke. She's not the only one who was frightened by his performance, and she's not the only one who thought he was having a stroke. Half the country thought he was having a stroke. She tells CBS News, "I was frightened because I've never seen Joe like that before or since. Never." She went on to say, "I don't know what happened. As I watched it, I thought, oh my goodness, he's having a stroke, and it scared me to death." Go back and look at that debate. As bad as you thought it was worse. It was horrific. She goes on to say that he stumbled through the presidential debate, and then afterwards, after the debate, they had post-debate, apparently a party or a post-debate gathering. And she went up to him and just said, you did the best you could. You did great. I love you no matter what. And they kind of had a feeling that there was going to be quite a bit of blowback. And then so she's pretty candid. Apparently, I haven't seen it. I've just seen the excerpts of it. But apparently she's pretty candid. She also defends herself to the criticism that she protected her husband. And she said, well, what's the criticism? Wouldn't you protect your husband? So a really interesting conversation apparently Jill had with CBS News. That's going to air Sunday. But yeah, Jill Biden was frightened and thought Joe was having a stroke. There's a lot of people who thought that same thing, Jill Biden. No question about it. Okay, that's one. Now, secondly, here's Newt Gingrich. Newt. We should try and get Newt on the show. He's a talking head. We should see if we could try and reach out to him, see if we can get him on the show. He was on a podcast recently called Pod Force One. And apparently, Newt Gingrich said in this Pod Force One podcast, quote, again, still remain seated if you're driving, two hands on the wheel. Don't drive off the road. I need every listener I can get. But in this podcast, Newt Gingrich said, quote, I think it was a mistake to impeach Clinton. What? Newt Gingrich said this? He says, I think it was a mistake because the real problem wasn't Lewinsky. He said, when asked if it was a mistake to impeach him over the Monica Lewinsky scandal, he said the real problem was that he had committed perjury in a case involving sexual harassment while he was governor. In fact, he was stripped of his law license in Arkansas after he left the presidency and for 5 years couldn't practice because he clearly committed a felony. In 1994, then Attorney General Janet Reno appointed an independent counsel, Ken Starr, to lead the Whitewater investigation. She was actually the second or third independent counsel because they kept on, right, that Whitewater investigation kept on spinning its wheels and spinning its wheels, and they would get somebody else, but they could never have any goods on Bill or Hillary, if memory serves me correct. Then they got Ken Starr. But they got, who was the, Donna Rice, who was the, Paula Jones, right? The whole Paula Jones thing, the sexual allegations and so on and so forth. How about Attorney General, Clinton's own Attorney General appointed independent counsel, Ken Starr. Could you imagine if acting Attorney General Todd Blanche appointed an independent counsel to investigate Donald Trump? Boy, has times changed. But listen to this. Gingrich goes on to say, I always argued the question, is he allowed to commit felonies? But by allowing, and this is partly the way the report was written, by allowing it to be about sex, it trivialized it, Gingrich said in this podcast. He goes on to say, I realized that we were really off course in August of that year when I was at the OK Cafe in Atlanta with my two daughters, who at the time were in their early 20s, and they both said to me, if our friends lose money on their 401k because of some stupid intern, we're really going to be mad at you. And I realized at that point I had completely misunderstood how the culture was evolving. So Newt Gingrich, all these years later, saying it was a mistake to impeach Bill Clinton. So you got Jill Biden saying she thought her husband was having a stroke. And now you've got Newt Gingrich saying it was a mistake. I think Newt Gingrich probably, and I haven't heard, I'm just reading the excerpts of this, right? I'm just reading the highlights of the headlines. I did not hear the newscast or the podcast. But I would suspect that there's going to be a couple of more follow-up questions to Newt Gingrich. What exactly are you saying that it was a, what do you mean by it was a mistake? What should he have been in? Should he have been impeached at all? Now, if you remember, Newt Gingrich lost his speakership. They got trounced in the midterms and, the Republicans threw Gingrich out on his ear. And then they brought in Denny Hastert, who years later went to jail for, underage, child pornography, child pedophilia, right? He was, taking advantage of his, students and, went to jail for it and resigned in a disgrace. But that's a whole other story. But Newt Gingrich saying it was a mistake and Jill Biden saying she thought her husband was having a stroke. So how's that for news on a Wednesday? All right, 1-844-2-McGraw, 1-844-262-4729. We'll come back, take some phone calls, text messages, all straight ahead. America at Night, back in a moment.
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8: 1-844-2-McGraw, 1-844-262-4729. Catherine in Vancouver, welcome to America at Night. You're starting us off.
19: Cool. I got the cool word all week. I've been saying that word. But I heard this song on the radio the other day, and it blew my mind. And it's the kind of feel that you've got going here. Mm-hmm. But it's really nice and sweet and gentle. And the chorus is, she's saying she's free, rolling down the road. But it's just, you gotta hear it.
8: What's the name of the song?
19: I don't do this. It's called Rolling Down the Road. And her name, he never gave the last name, but it's Lauren. Lauren, I don't know. And she's from Montreal.
8: Rolling Down the Road with Lauren.
19: Yeah, or Lauren.
8: Lauren Daigle? Lauren Daigle?
19: I don't know. He didn't say her name. She's from Montreal.
8: Hmm. Yeah, I don't have Rolling Down the Road by any Lauren on my Googles in front of me. Rolling Down the Road, Lauren Daigle. No, well, I don't know. Come Alive. Yeah, sorry. I can't help you. I'll keep looking for it, though. Rolling Down the Road. All right,
19: yeah,
8: anything else?
19: It's very soft and gentle and nice.
8: Okay, good. Mm-hmm. Anything else, Catherine?
19: That's it.
8: Thank you very much. I'll look for it. Rolling Down the Road. Yeah, you betcha. From the text line, 1-844-2-McGraw, 1-844-262-4729. China will invade Taiwan for sure after seeing Trump's incompetence in Iran. Here's another one. Sounds like Trump came away with a whole lot of nothing. 940 in Texas, send the code. Send the code. Tim in Washington, go figure. A reasonable take by John Bolton. Here's another one. That's the funniest bit you've ever done. Still laughing, that whole Biden thing. I wasn't meant to be funny. Half the country thought the man was having a stroke. Mark, in New Fairfield, Connecticut, this moon landing thing is interesting, but they're dragging their feet too slow. Well, I don't know if they're dragging their feet, but the technology is pretty cutting edge, so they only can go as fast as they can go. Let's see, Scott in New Hampshire. This show is too far left. Anti-American show. All right. Let's see here. Wake up, people. Vote them out. That's BG in New York. In Minnesota, this is interesting. Don't shuck the corn at all. Trim the fray off the ends and place it on the grill. The strings will come off easier. We were talking about grilling corn last night. It's actually not a bad idea. If you don't shuck the corn and you put it on the grill as is, it will it'll make it a little more crunchy, maybe, I think. But those little strings come off as well. Yeah, they get sort of burned off in the grill. It's not a bad idea. I might try that next weekend or two. Don't shuck the corn at all. Trim the fray off the ends and place on the grill as is. Mm-hmm. That's an interesting take. All right, let's go to Tony in Montreal. Tony, tough loss last night. Your Montreal Canadiens now down 3-1 in the Stanley Cup conference final. So my heart breaks for you, my friend.
20: Well, it is not a happy night in Montreal, but I'm sitting in a restaurant, and I'm the only guy left in the restaurant, and there's a full period left, and everybody just leaves the restaurant. They leave, the exits are full and they're all gone. I'm like, wow. Bandwagoners, Fairweather fans, and Tony sitting there by himself in the complete bar watching the last drop of that ugly game, hoping that we come back. But quickly, I just want to say two things. I can't say a lot in 1 minute, but corn, you should just boil it in the actual husk if you're going to boil it. And if you're going to barbecue it, leave the husk on and barbecue it and turn it. And it's amazing. And I agree with McGraw. I don't chew them off the cob. I cut them off like you do. And I put them in a salad with avocado and balsamic and Romano and Parmigiano and with a bunch of different salads, lettuces, whatever you want to call it, from my garden. lots of tomatoes, and that's my meal. I don't have to eat anything other than that. I don't know ribs. I'm just straight up with that. I was going to talk to you about politics, but what I write about takes 2 hours to write, and I have 30 seconds to say it. All I know is every politician that advocates for Marxism, socialism, and the democratic dogma now, which is Mandami, Brandon Johnson, and the young lady in Seattle who is now advocating that you should not arrest criminals. You should just let them shoot up the whole neighborhood, and we won't arrest them, and we won't set up any police intervention. You know, the people that have to just build their own blockade.
8: Tony, I gotta go. Thank you for your call. Call back anytime. America at Night, back in a moment.
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2: With SRN News, I'm Jason Walker. A major attack on Kuwait. Officials there say all flights are canceled at Kuwait International Airport following an Iranian drone attack hitting that facility. A number of people have been wounded. There are no reports now of any fatalities. Defense Ministry spokesman says the drones had targeted the airport's passenger building. Russia launching yet another massive aerial strike on Kyiv and other Ukrainian cities. Officials say at least 22 civilians have been killed, including a number of children, more than 135 wounded. Votes are still being tallied in California in primary action. Several key races there, including governor. However, in the mayoral race, incumbent Karen Bass has won. This is SRN News.
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0: 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That's 844-2-McGraw.
1: Earlier tonight, United States forces conducted what a U.S. official said were self-defense strikes in southern Iran. This is the second time in 3 days the United States knocked down 4 one-way attack drones that officials said Iran had launched over the Strait of Hormuz. The drones, according to this U.S. official, threatened the forces in the region and what little commercial maritime traffic is going through the strait, which Iran has effectively blocked along with the United States. And so, yeah, there's been a couple of boats that have gotten through. Exactly how they've gotten through and why they're taking that risk, whether they're being shepherded through the United States or they're paying Iran, I don't know if we actually know. But American forces conducted what the U.S. officials have said was self-defense strikes in southern Iran for the second time in 3 days. Ceasefire holding, but again, more bombing going on in Israel as they're telling people to leave the border between Israel and Lebanon as the fighting intensifies there. So apparently the ceasefire is still in effect, but seems to be on dangerous ground. 1-844-2-McGraw, 1-844-262-4729. We got a couple of phones open for you, plus the text line is wide open. Text your comments to 8442-McGraw or 1-844-262-4729. Danny in Rolla chimes in on a Wednesday night. Danny, welcome back to America at Night.
2: Thank you. I hope you had a good weekend.
1: I did. Thank you for asking. I hope you had a good weekend.
2: I did. I was going to talk about the corn deal. If you're worried about getting corn in your teeth, how do you eat ribs and not get meat in your teeth?
1: Oh,
2: and
1: great question.
2: By the way,
1: yes.
2: I came up with this glorious invention. It's called floss. But I got two other things. One, the point that John Bolton made was the same thing that I said. You and I had a discussion about this like 2-3 weeks ago, and I said that Obama's deal was bad, and you said, well, it was their money that they flew into them. Well, the same situation exists now, but the whole part of the bargain was that you don't do this, but yeah, it might have been their money, but we released it to them, which granted them some amount of freedom to spend it on whatever they wanted.
1: Okay.
2: Now,
1: hold on a second.
2: Okay.
1: Okay. That's all exactly 100% true. Now, if that was a bad deal, which John Bolton said it was a bad deal, wouldn't it also be a bad deal if Trump gave Iran more of their money for a similar deal?
2: Yes. I agree with that.
1: I agree with that, too.
2: But that's not what was on the table at the time. But anyway, I think that the whole
1: That's why Ted Cruz and that's why Wicker from Mississippi and Lindsey Graham and so many other Republicans were critical of Trump this past weekend, when it looked like he was falling into the same trap that Obama has, right? If you can't come to an agreement with these people because, one, we can't trust them, and two, we have to give them billions of their own money back, that is similar to the Obama deal. And that's the conundrum that Trump is in. So either send in the troops to get the uranium, or you're going to have to cut some type of deal, and Iran won't cut a deal unless you give them their money back, which is the Obama deal in whatever shape or form. So Trump is between a rock and a hard place.
2: Well, I agree with you. We'll see how it plays out. I did expect it to be quicker. The last thing that I wanted to tell you is I listened to a repeat on Memorial Day, and you had said something about having fan mail, and a guy criticized you for being liberal, and I don't know that you're liberal, but you got to be honest. You have defended Biden a lot more than you have Trump, and actually you've attacked Trump, but I don't agree with everything that the man does or the way he says it, but...
1: Oh, well, wait a minute. You disagree with Trump? Well, then you're a liberal. If you disagree with somebody, that doesn't make you liberal or conservative. I don't know what liberal or conservative is anymore. So I don't know what that means. Now, I don't know what I praise Biden for. I don't know. He did some things that I disagreed with. He did some things that I agreed with. I don't know what you're referring to, but, you know, there might be something that I agree with what he did and you disagree. That doesn't make me liberal or conservative or whatever else. You have Republicans who think John Cornyn is a liberal, who voted 99% with Trump. So you put two people in a room, one of them's a liberal, which is what I've said, is that Ken Paxton and John Cornyn, one of them's a liberal. So I don't know what that means anymore.
2: Well, I don't know that I would call Cornyn, and it's actually 99.3%. But I wouldn't call him a liberal, but he had done some things, and, you know, I'm not a politician. There is a way the game is played, but I do know this. When it comes to whether you call it liberal or conservative, there are no liberal radio talk shows, because I don't know if they don't have the attention span, if they can't make the points. I don't know. But anyway, I wish you a good evening. And by the way, if you cut your corn, I would ask you, do you eat pizza with a fork?
1: Well, first of all, I'm from New York, so no, I don't eat pizza with a fork. I fold my pizza like any self-respecting New Yorker. That's one. I do cut my corn off the corn on the cob. I don't know. Now, back to the more important question you had, Danny, which was, if you cut the corn or you don't want the corn in your teeth, how do you eat your ribs? That's a very simple question. And that answer is, my ribs are so good, they don't get stuck in your teeth, okay? That's how soft and wonderful they are. They don't fall off the bone, but they gradually come off when you bite into them. It is the perfect rib. I'd put my ribs up against anybody. Do you know why? You're from Raleigh. You should know this, Danny. Now, the barbecue sauce Blues Hog. Have you heard of this barbecue sauce?
2: Yes, I have. And Kinder's run a tight race, but I like Blues Hog the best.
1: Okay, so let me tell you a little story about Blues Hog. I was lucky enough a number of years ago, everything's sort of before COVID or after COVID. Before COVID, I had the pleasure of being asked to MC a barbecue society dinner. And at the end of the night, the man who was running Blues Hog came up to me and whispered his championship rib recipe in my ear. I quickly wrote it down on my hand so I wouldn't forget it. And so my rib recipe is straight from the man who runs Blues Hog. So I'd put my ribs up against anybody else's ribs in the country.
2: All right. I'll tell you, I'll ask you one thing.
1: Yes.
2: Privately text that to me. I won't ever share it. I will never share it with anybody because I love that sauce. I love that product. It's a little expensive, but it's well worth it. And you have a good evening, brother.
1: Thank you, Danny. Thanks for the phone call. By the way, he did say there are no liberal talk show hosts. He might not listen to liberal talk show hosts, but there are plenty of liberal talk show hosts. Alan Combs was one. Jon Favreau, Al Franken was one. Tom Hartman's one. Rachel Maddow, Stephanie Miller, Michael Moore, D- Dan Pfeiffer, Bill Press. There's a Randy Rhodes out there. Ed Schultz. I don't know if Ed Schultz is still doing it. I mean, there's a whole bunch of liberal talk show hosts out there and left-leaning talk show hosts. But look, the parties are all over the place. You have a lot of right-wing conservatives and left-wing progressives agreeing on a lot, a la Josh Hawley in Missouri. And who's the liberal senator from Massachusetts? They're coming together on all sorts of legislation. Look, I this isn't that type of show. I don't want to sit around every night and complain about whatever. I have no desire to do that. I want to do a show where we sort of learn together. I don't know everything. And the news of the day, which is interesting. I try and find the most interesting people, the most well-knowledge, informed people, and ask them questions to get a better understanding of the news of the day. And then I sort of love to talk about books and interesting things that have nothing to do with quote-unquote politics. The world does not revolve around politics. We don't hate each other. I don't care who you vote for. This isn't this type of show. I'd much rather sit around and talk barbecue and hockey and movies and fun. And yeah, we talk about the news of the day and whatever, right? Jill Biden saying she thought her husband was having a stroke. That's just interesting. It's not liberal. It's not conservative. It's just interesting. So I don't, there are 8 million talk show hosts that say the same exact thing every single hour of every single day. God love them. I just don't want to do that. That's not the show I want to host. So this is the show we're doing. I'm doing the exact show I wanted to do. And I thank you for listening, and I thank you for coming along, and I thank you for having fun. It's not liberal. It's not conservative. It's just late-night conversations. That's all it is. I love these people who are trying to, he's a closet liberal. Oh, wait a minute. He's a closet righty. Oh, my, he's trying to trick us. Trust me, I ain't trying to trick anybody. I am's who I am. I'm Popeye the Sailor Man. 1-844-2-McGraw. 1-844-262-4729. America at Night, back in a moment.
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8: Here's your forecast on News Talk 1250 KPRF. Continuing for the overnight tonight to down around 60 with partly cloudy skies. Winds on the south-southeast at about 15. For today, going to see some rain develop. 82 for our high. More rain tonight as we'll hit 59 for our low. Then as we get into Thursday night, Friday, and Friday night, more showers and thunderstorms. 83 Thursday's high, 82 Friday, 86 on a Saturday. That's a look at your forecast on News Talk 1250.
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10: 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It appears by its own numbers, the U.S. government seems insolvent. 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
1: Hey, from the text line, Alan Combs died in 2017. Yeah, I knew Alan Combs had passed away in 2017. And there's another one. Ed Schultz died in 2018. I didn't know that Ed Schultz passed away in 2018. I did not know that. It's sad news. Man died 8 years ago, and now I feel bad for it. All right, so I'll cut you a deal. Here's the deal. I'll cut you a deal. Here's the deal. Lots of people, now I got a whole lot of people yelling at me about my barbecue ribs recipe. Here's what I'll do. In honor of the barbecue tradition and the barbecue code, which is they love to share, and they're not hoarders of this great information. They love to share. I will share my rib recipe, but here's what I'll do. For everybody who signs up for the text message of the night, right? Alex sends out a text each and every night of the lineup. For everyone who signs up. Now, here's how you sign up. Just text your name and your phone number to 1-844-2-McGraw, 1-844-2-McGraw. Alex will then send you the link. You sign up for the text message. If you do that, I will send every single person listening, or every person who has signed up, my rib recipe. Now, it might take two texts. It's somewhat involved. I mean, it's not 17 pages long. I will try and pare it down as simple as possible. But for everybody who signs up for the text message, I'll give you a couple days to sign up. And then, what is today? Today's Wednesday. So probably by, I don't know, Friday or Monday, I'll give people enough time to sort of sign up. And I will send out the rib recipe to everybody. And we'll send it through a text. So you'll get it on your phone. So all you have to do is sign up. 1-844-2-McGraw, 1-844-262-4729. And ask for the link. And then Alex will send you the link. You sign up. Simple, easy. We don't sell your information. We don't pass it on to the government. We don't do anything like that. We just have it so that we have, so we can send the text to you each and every night. But if you sign up, I'll send you that world championship rib recipe that the head of Blues Hog told me about. And I will tell you that I've tried other barbecue sauces and it's not as good as Blues Hog. I've tried. It's just that Blues Hog is just, it is pretty good. So that's the deal. How about that? For the text line, I love your show because it's so well balanced. You make learning fun and the laughter is contagious. Here's another one. Political talk without complaining. Free speech, First Amendment, instead of controlled speech dictated by hosts. I don't know what that means exactly. Let's see here. Here's my poem. You be you and you do what you do. Never stray from what you say. Just keep doing what you do because people like me will always listen to you. Love your show and have a blessed night. How about that? These people are being nice. The world does revolve around things are ran. I think the world does revolve about how things are ran. Is that, I think that might be a miss, mistype. What's the definition of a liberal and or an independent? I don't know. That's the whole idea. Everyone has their own definition. Elizabeth Warren, thank you very much. New Mexico, that was the person I was thinking of. Yeah, Josh Hawley in Missouri and Elizabeth Warren in Massachusetts. They're cutting together all sorts of deals, co-sponsoring legislation. What's going on with that? Tim in Washington State says Biff's barbecue sauce. I have not tried Biff's barbecue sauce. As much as I love America, this is from Texas, as much as I love America, it seems to me lately citizen representation is not working so well. Too much corruption and lack of respect for the common person. Boy, ain't that the truth. Trump's debt is socialism. And then let's see if we got a couple more here. Let's see here. And then the texts are coming in. Yeah, all you need to do is text the link, say you want a link to 844-2-McGraw, and I will send you the rib recipe, and then you will have the World Championship rib recipe. That's going to do it for us tonight. Thanks for calling. Thanks for listening and texting 1-844-2-McGraw, 1-844-262-4729. That's going to do it for us. Thanks to John Bolton for checking in earlier in the night. I don't know where the 3 hours goes. Our executive director is Alex Hinton. He keeps us on track. Our engineer tonight is Richard Good. I'm McGraw Milhaven. That's the team. This is America at Night on Westwood One. We'll see you tomorrow.
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5: News this hour from Town Hall. I'm Jason Walker. Speaking to supporters in Los Angeles late Tuesday night, California GOP gubernatorial candidate Steve Hilton says Californians are on the brink of true change.
6: It looks very much as if Californians really will have the chance to vote for change in November and take our state in a new direction. A fresh start for our state.
5: Hilton is leading, and the votes are still being counted. Flights suspended at Kuwait International Airport after an Iranian attack hit the facility. Numerous people have been wounded. There are no word yet on any fatalities. The Defense Ministry says Iranian drones targeted the airport's passenger building. Drone attack comes after Iran and the U.S. traded missile strikes late Tuesday. Testifying before the Senate Foreign Relations Committee, Secretary of State Marco Rubio says America's foreign policy is set for protection of the American people.
7: I just want to remind everybody, you know, our foreign policy is one that's solely focused on the national interest of the United States of America, on the defense of our country, both its military defense and our security, but also our economic security and the vibrancy of our economy, our sovereignty, and our future.
5: The Kremlin just is not quitting. Russia launching yet another massive aerial attack on Kyiv and other Ukrainian cities overnight. Officials say at least 22 civilians have been killed, many of them children, more than 135 wounded. That assault with hundreds of drones and dozens of missiles began overnight and continued during the early morning hours. More on these stories, townhall.com.
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5: Well, Democrats continue to claim that President Trump's recent physical was a farce, claiming that his doctors made false claims about Mr. Trump's health. But CMS Administrator Dr. Mehmet Oz says President Trump is in spectacular health.
9: That amount of energy and that amount of mental acuity does not exist in a vacuum. You have to have a vessel to carry it, and the president has a unique ability to just keep going at all hours of the day with remarkable strength.
5: Dr. Oz was asked why the president has had at least four medical checkups in his second term so far in the White House.

0: I think he likes the results. He does really well. He aces the test every single day. And I do actually believe that he is curious to make sure everything is going in the right direction. He's a very meticulous person in so many ways that are often underappreciated.
1: Breaking news and analysis, townhall.com. European Union lawmakers have agreed to increase deportations and detention centers abroad. Here's Charles de Ledesma.
2: The EU's moved forward with a vast overhaul of its migration strategy, aiming to ramp up deportations in what rights groups compare to the Trump administration's aggressive immigration policies. The provisional agreement, which will now go to lawmakers and heads of state for approval, comes as critics argue the new regulation could harm human rights. EU member states will be able to set up bilateral deals with countries outside the bloc to build deportation centres. Some nations are already in talks with third countries, mostly in Africa, to host what's called return hubs on the model of Italy's detention deal with Albania. I'm Charles de Ledesma.
1: Game number one of the Stanley Cup Final in the record books now. Vegas Golden Knights have defeated the Carolina Hurricanes 5-4. More on these stories at Town Hall.
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6: Here's your forecast on News Talk 1250 KPRF. Continuing for the overnight tonight to down around 60 with partly cloudy skies. Winds on the south-southeast at about 15. For today, going to see some rain develop. 82 for our high. More rain tonight, as we'll hit 59 for our low. Then as we get into Thursday night, Friday, and Friday night, more showers and thunderstorms. 83 Thursday's high, 82 Friday, 86 on a Saturday. That's a look at your forecast on News Talk 1250.
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7: 121 cases, 166 more cases are suspected, 49 confirmed deaths. They're calling this one of the most deadliest outbreaks of Ebola. To talk about it is a woman who is well known. She has appeared in the Netflix documentary Pandemic, How to Prevent an Outbreak. She is also an infectious disease epidemiologist at the Harvard Balfour Center, Saira Madad. Dr. Saira Madad, welcome to America at Night. Thanks for joining us.
8: Thanks for having me on.
7: Let's first talk about the conditions in the Congo and the cultural issues when it comes to all of this, because one of the hardest things, it seems, in treating this is a number of things going on in the Congo, and that is the lack of trust with the citizens and the government. Talk about that for a moment.
8: Yeah, absolutely. Well, I'll first start off by sharing that, you know, the Ebola outbreak remains quite serious. We're starting to get a bit of a clearer picture. Today the World Health Organization shared some great insights and lowered the case count because the suspected cases, which were a large number as testing continues, were found to not necessarily have Ebola, but malaria, typhoid, and other infectious diseases that's more endemic and prevalent in that area. So that's a bit of a good news, but this is not a victory lap. There's still a lot that has to be done, and there's multiple epicenters. And so what's complicating and challenging in this current outbreak is that there's, first, a lot of cross-border spread There's lots of healthcare worker infections, which is extremely unfortunate and a huge red flag to many of us. And it's also happening in a conflict affected region where you also have a humanitarian crisis unfolding among so many other complexities. You mentioned, and we'll talk about some of the traditional burial risks that is complicating the matter, because when we talk about Ebola, this is a high consequence infectious disease, meaning that it has a high case fatality rate. So if you get it and dying is quite high. And one of the times you're most infectious is, unfortunately, when the individual has expired. Their blood is teeming, with the virus. And so when you have these burial practices of washing, kissing, holding the body, that is a potential means of transmitting the virus. And so there is that risk, of spread during traditional burials. And that's why you need to have dignified burials and have that conversation with the family and friends. So there's a lot of, deep challenges. And then you've mentioned, obviously, a lot of trust issues as well that's complicating the matter. So there's obviously a lot to talk about, but one of the things that I'll just quickly mention and then, happy to take additional questions is, this is not just a infectious disease response. This is a cultural and trust issue that's complicating this medical crisis. And so when you're looking at conflict and displacement coupled with poverty as well as past trauma, this is really causing this unfortunate outbreak just to continue on. So there's a lot that has to happen.
7: Yeah, I want to go back and just point out to what you mentioned. One of the cultural differences is during funerals in the Congo, it's a celebration of life, and they touch the body, they kiss the body, and you're saying that somebody who died of Ebola, that's when they're most infectious, and so the people, while during the funerals, it is considered a super spreader event in a sense.
8: That's correct. So traditional burial rituals can become high-risk transmission events because, as I mentioned, they involve washing, touching, kissing, or preparing the body. And these rituals are deeply meaningful for family and friends. And so the response here has to be trauma-informed and with compassion. You can't just dismiss and say, well, we're going to go ahead and bury this in a way that is safe. It really needs to be a dignified burial process. And the goal here is dignified burial and protecting families while respecting grief and faith and cultural practices. And this is a challenge outbreak after outbreak as it relates to Ebola. And that's where having community trust is just so, so important. And what you're seeing right now play out is that, there is that trust issue, which is becoming extremely challenging. That's, translating into family and friends even burning Ebola treatment centers because they're not getting their loved one who has expired back to them for the burial process that they prefer. And so having that trust, having that communication is so essential. And the most important thing is that this is a regional and community, solution. This is not, someone coming from overseas kind of dictating the response. This is very much boots on the ground, trusted messengers in their community that can have these conversations. And we obviously want to supplement that with international and regional support that's happening right now.
7: Doctor, you mentioned some of the aid workers are getting sick. How is that possible?
8: Yeah, so, Ebola is called a disease of compassion and caregiving because, when we talk about Ebola spreading, it is through close contact through, bodily fluids or contaminated objects. And so when someone is giving care to an individual who's affected with Ebola, the chances of them getting exposed to those bodily fluids is quite high or contaminated surfaces, and then they get it. And so caregivers really have been one of the high-risk groups of getting Ebola, especially healthcare workers, right, because they're caring for these individuals. I want to also mention, females. If you look at the demographics of who gets Ebola more often in terms of gender, you're seeing females a lot of times get Ebola more often because they are the primary caregivers, and that really shows you why it's really important to not only have a trauma-informed care, but understand the statistics and the data behind, how is it spreading, and it's because we know this is a caregiving, it's a disease of also caregiving, you want to target that.
7: Dr. Syra Madad is with us, infectious disease epidemiologist at the Harvard Belfour Center. Doctor, the United States pulled out of the World Health Organization. We also defunded a lot of the USAID. How much of that pullback by the U.S. is hampering some of these efforts?
8: Yeah, well, I think two things can be true at the same time. One, the U.S. walking away from its responsibility from a global health security standpoint is deeply troubling, and certainly has added fuel to the fire in this outbreak. Had we continued to provide investment in global health security, ensuring that we have a good CDC workforce that is strong, we would have certainly been able to help in this outbreak much earlier, provide the support that they need. That's not to say we're not providing support now. You're hearing the United States government providing not just funding, but also backing up research and sending CDC staff boots on the ground, which is great. So two things could be true at the same time. We are providing support. There's a lot of great people working on the ground, a lot of these colleagues that I know myself, so I want to make sure that their service that they're providing on the international scale gets recognized. But at the same time, the federal government cutting back on the funding and the workforce here domestically and the funding internationally and these infrastructures that we need from a global health security standpoint is deeply troubling and has added to, unfortunately, the delay in this outbreak, not only being detected, but being able to contain it in a timely fashion.
7: Doctor, how worried are you that this is contained, could be contained, and how worried are you that it could spread to other countries?
8: It can absolutely be contained. We've seen multiple Ebola outbreaks happen before, and they've all been contained. And so this is not a matter of, can we contain it? It's a matter of how fast can we contain it? And that question relates to how fast can we pour in resources and support to the affected epicenters, not just saying, hey, we're going to close our borders. We're not going to let individuals back into this country. We want to actually support the response in the epicenters that are happening, as well as fortify, obviously, our response and preparedness measures. And so if we're able to provide that support and resources and the research, right, we want to make sure we have candidate vaccines and therapeutics available in this outbreak, which is happening. There's lots of research happening behind the scenes, but right now it's still true in public health bread and butter, which is testing, isolation, quarantine, healthcare services, supportive care. In the absence of these medical countermeasures, it's the true public health strategy that has worked outbreak after outbreak. So I'm confident that we will be able to get this contained. It's a matter of if and how is really up to us.
7: Doctor, talk about this strain, because this is a different or new strain of Ebola where there are no vaccines and no cures.
8: Yeah. So, when we talk about, Ebola virus disease, there are, six different types, if you will. Everything from Zaire, which is the more common one that we've seen in previous Ebola outbreaks, to the one we're facing today in the DRC and Uganda, which is the Bundibugyo virus, the Bundibugyo virus disease. And so when we talk about this particular Ebola virus, it's very similar to the other ones where the transmission is very similar, direct contact with blood or bodily fluids, contaminated surfaces. Symptoms are also very, very similar, can usually take anywhere from 2 to 21 days, oftentimes 8 to 10 days to become symptomatic. And the treatment here, unfortunately, compared to the other Ebola virus diseases like Zaire, we don't have any approved vaccines or medical countermeasures. But as I mentioned, there is a lot of funding happening, and there are a couple of really great candidate vaccines that are being explored. The issue is now, how fast can we have these candidate vaccines in the response to the current Ebola outbreak? And we're still months away. And as we know, people are getting infected, every day. People are dying every day. And so we need this right now, but it's not going to be available right away. There's still, a few months from now. So this is where we need to make sure we're providing good public health care, which is kind of our bread and butter here.
7: Doctor, how deadly is this Ebola strand? Can you survive? And do we have any idea what the success rate is? And are there any treatments that can make it easier?
8: Well, there is some, great news that has come out recently, which is that six individuals recently have recovered that have been infected with Ebola in this outbreak. So that goes to show you that, A, people can survive Ebola virus disease if they get early treatment and care, meaning they get supportive care in a healthcare facility. So when we talk about the case fatality rate, so the chance of somebody dying from the Bundibugyo virus if they get infected is anywhere from 30 to 50%. And that's where we want to make sure people are connected with healthcare services, and they seek out, these Ebola treatment centers that are being stood up in the region across DRC and Uganda. But that's also where, we're seeing that trust issue, right? If people don't trust the response, people don't trust the healthcare workers, or they don't believe that this is a real virus, they're not going to go and seek treatment. And that's where we need to address the mis and disinformation that is happening and prevalent in those communities.
7: Dr. Syra Madad is with us. She is an infectious disease epidemiologist at the Harvard Belfort Center. Doctor, living through COVID-19, and you talk about trust issues and people not believing the government and people doing their own thing. There are a lot of similarities. If one doesn't have to look too far, there's a lot of similarities between some of the actions of the people of Congo and the United States, in that they don't believe the government, they do what they want to do, and the virus spread, COVID spread because of that, and it seems like Ebola spread because of that.
8: Yeah, you know, mis and disinformation is a huge public health challenge. In fact, I would call it a public health emergency as we talk about mis and disinformation. And we experience this here in the United States. As you've mentioned, we're seeing this play out in the Ebola outbreak happening right now. And this is where we really need to make sure we're constantly doing a great job and providing really good public health communication and science communication from trusted voices. And, you know, this shouldn't happen in the middle of a crisis. This is work that has to happen during peacetime, blue skies. When everything is going well, you want to hear from your public health officials, build that trust, maintain that trust, and make sure they understand that these healthcare institutions and these public health agencies are really here to help you and support you to really live your healthiest life possible here in the United States, as well as in other countries, you know, that continue to experience this. And this is an ongoing challenge for many of us. You know, I work in this field of healthcare and public health, and I constantly see mis and disinformation. We see travel 6 times faster than true factual evidence-based information. So we're often always behind the eight ball, and we're always trying to play catch up outbreak after outbreak. And we really need to really change up the way that we look at building trust in our communities, because this is, you know, an ongoing issue. And as we experience more outbreaks, potentially even more pandemics in the future, trust is really going to be the Achilles heel of our response here.
7: Dr. Syra Madad is with us, infectious disease epidemiologist at the Harvard Belfour Center. And if she sounds familiar, yeah, she was part of that Netflix Emmy-nominated docuseries, Pandemic, How to Prevent an Outbreak. Doctor, thank you for your information on a busy night. Thank you for your work, and we'll talk to you down the road.
8: Thank you for having me.
7: You got it. Interesting stuff. America at Night, we're just getting started. Back in a moment.
3: From the heart of America, this is America at Night with McGraw-Millhaven.
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7: All right, so we had a little bit of a technical glitch today. This morning, we were supposed to send out the barbecue rib recipe, and everything was according to plan. Here's what happened. Too many people signed up for the ribs recipe, and the system crashed. So we had to call in tech support. We finally got it fixed. And Alex was able to send it out at some point in the afternoon. So we apologize. Some people got a couple of, I think it came in three or four different texts because it was so, it wasn't long, but it was only so long and so many texts. So I think it was three or four. Some got a couple texts. Some didn't get any. Some got two or three. So we apologize, but we finally got the system upgraded and solved. But good problem to have. The system broke. So many people are getting the rib recipe, so that was really good. We're going to keep doing this. We had such fun doing it, and so many people enjoyed it. And so we're going to ask guests if they've got recipes or, coupons, gift certificates, things like that. We'll be able to text out all that type of stuff. So all you have to do is to be part of the show and to be on our list, on our text list. All you have to do is text your name and number to 1-844-2-McGraw, 1-844-262-4729. Alex or the system will send you back a link. You follow the link, and then you are part of the show. You'll get our daily rundown each and every night. And, of course, from time to time, where we've got things from the National Park or chefs come in and got recipes and things like that, we will pass all of those things on to you guys as being a part of the show. So that's how that works. That's a pretty good deal. Stay right there, because the next segment we're going to talk to a professor, a lawyer from Washington, D.C. Florida is the first state in the nation to sue OpenAI. And the argument is that they are causing damage to young children. There was a case where the victims of a shooting, the victims' families of a shooting, are suing OpenAI. But this is where a state, like the state went after the cigarettes, the tobaccos, right? Florida's going after OpenAI saying, guess what, you people? You are detriment to society. So we'll talk about that coming up. And then next hour, it's National Park Day. It's in honor of the 250th anniversary. We every other week we check in with a national park, and this week's national park is the national park dedicated to the first ladies. I had no idea. We're going to find out together. So that's America at Night tonight. Thanks for staying up with us. We're back in a moment. Stay right there.

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2: With SRN News, I'm Jason Walker. In Kuwait, authorities have suspended all flights at Kuwait International Airport after an Iranian attack hit the passenger building, causing severe damage. There are a number of people who have been wounded. There have been no reports of any fatalities. Meanwhile, Russia launching another massive aerial attack on Kyiv and several other Ukrainian cities overnight. Authorities say 22 civilians, including many children, have been killed. Some 138 have been wounded. They are still counting votes in California, several key races there, including governor. However, in the mayoral race in Los Angeles, incumbent Karen Bass has won. She now advances to the November 3rd general election. This is SRN News.
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9: Hey, we've got some breaking news. The Supreme Court chimes in. It's not surprising, but it is breaking. I'll just toss it in here. The Alabama gerrymandered map, which they wanted to change, and a court said, sorry, this is not going to work. The Supreme Court has now trumped that, ruled that, and said that Alabama is now allowed to use the GOP-friendly House map. So the Supreme Court has spoken on the Alabama redistricting, and all systems go for the map that GOP wanted to use, apparently, in Alabama. That's the latest there. Also today, or I should say yesterday, Florida's attorney general filed a first-in-the-nation state-led civil lawsuit against OpenAI and its CEO, Sam Altman. The suit alleges all sorts of aggressive marketing to millions of Floridians, addicted products specifically targeting minors, while actively concealing systematic risks and suppressing explicit internal safety warnings. Let's see where this goes, and let's see what we think. Policy director at the Alliance for Secure AI. It's a prominent Washington, D.C. nonprofit organization dedicated to advocating for strict federal and state safety guardrails when it comes to artificial intelligence. Ricky Parikh joins us. Ricky, welcome to America at Night.
10: Thanks for having me.
9: Explain this lawsuit. What does it mean?
10: Yeah, it's pretty significant. Like you said, it's the first state enforcement action against an AI company. You know, to date, every prior lawsuit against OpenAI has been brought by private plaintiffs. So individual families who are seeking damages on behalf of their families who fell victim to these chatbots. But when a state attorney general files a lawsuit, that's the state exercising its authority on behalf of its residents. You know, the attorney general has subpoena power, investigative resources, and the
9: All right, we lost him. What happened? We lost him. We had him, and we lost him. Here's what we'll do. I really was looking forward to it. Let me see if I can pause for a second and see if we can get him. Don't forget, text message is 1-844-2-McGraw. This is called a stall. 1-844-2-McGraw, 1-844-262-4729. This is the Four Corners. You're listening, and all of a sudden, the line goes blank. All right, we're getting him back here in a second. Policy director at the Alliance for Secure AI, Ricky Parikh. I don't know what happened. You were in the middle of a brilliant point, and technology ruined it for
10: that.
9: You. Yeah, no, go ahead.
10: Yeah.
9: Finish your thought.
10: Yeah, so as I was saying, the attorney general has subpoena power and can seek systemic remedies. So they can get court orders or injunctions that can actually change how the product works for everyone. So it's a significant shift. So from the individual harm cases that the families are bringing to the state, basically saying that this product is a public safety concern. So significant change in Florida. The Florida Attorney General is taking a significant step that could lead to significant changes.
9: Do you see other states following suit and joining this lawsuit?
10: Yeah, potentially. I think the case that the Attorney General made in his complaint, it's pretty he builds the case against both the company and Sam Altman specifically about specific decisions and design choices that the company has made over the past 40 years that took it from, you know, a safety-focused nonprofit to an $850 billion company within 4 years. And he sort of documents the different decisions that the CEO made and this different marketing, you know, the untruths that they've told through their marketing campaign that have led to serious cases of harm that are also documented in this complaint.
9: Yeah, so that's what the some of the victims' families are sort of bringing to, right, is that you hear these stories that a young person gets on there and all of a sudden the artificial intelligence, quote unquote, leads them down a path of violence or harm to themselves and or others. And it seems like there aren't any guardrails to this artificial intelligence. Is that sort of what they're getting at?
10: Yeah, absolutely. So this particular model, this is GPT-4.0, is really the model that's at the center of several cases brought by individuals' families. You know, at least 7 suicides, a mass killing event in British Columbia and overdose deaths and, you know, cases of psychological manipulation. And what the attorney general is saying is that OpenAI was facing competitive pressure from Google in early 2024, and they really needed to release an updated model. And the complaint sort of documents from testimony from employees and from public statements that the CEO moved to launch the new model to beat Google to the market. And instead of doing months of safety testing that they usually require, they did a one-week evaluation, rushed it to market, kind of overruled safety personnel who demanded more time, and put this in market. And the model that they put in market is one that has now been known to be highly sycophantic, so very flattering to the user. And that flattery is what led to further engagement, that led to people to pay for accounts to increase OpenAI's bottom line, and therefore led to profit, led to more profit margins over the safety concerns. And that's the pattern that I think the attorney general in Florida and other attorney generals are really using against OpenAI and other tech companies out there, where this sort of consistent pattern to prioritize profit and engagement over safety has led to significant harm in the real world.
9: Ricky Parikh, there is a part of the, let me get my facts right, the Telecommunications Act of 1996 or something, that's Section 230 that shields some of these tech companies from some of the things that others post on their website. Does that affect this and or shield OpenAI with this?
10: No, yeah. So that is the Communications Decency Act, which is Section 230 that provides platforms with liability protection. So basically immunity from prosecution for things that are posted by their users. That only applies to social media platforms like YouTube and Facebook, where a user is posting content. That gives sort of, that allows for people to post whatever they want, without Facebook or Google being held accountable for that. That is sort of an outdated law that I think a lot of people, including myself, think have provided too much immunity and too much leeway to these companies to get away with things. But regardless, this is a different case. And I think what the attorney general here is stating in this complaint is that ChatGPT is a product and subject to existing product liability laws. Just like, you know, the toys that we buy at the store or the cars that we buy at the dealer, they are products that their manufacturers are required to make safe for the public before they're made available. And if their products cause harm, much like a car, if the brakes don't work, or a toy, if it starts smoking or malfunctioning, the manufacturer is held liable for the harm that is caused. That's exactly what's happening in this case. These chatbots, ChatGPT, Claude, Gemini, they are products that are being made available. And what the attorney general is arguing is that they are this sycophancy or this flattering nature is a design choice that these companies made in order to increase engagement. And that design choice is leading to harm, and therefore the company should be held liable for the harm that is being caused.
9: One of the things OpenAI embraced was sort of pornography and or erotica. Is that involved in this case at all?
10: It's not involved in that case, but I think that is another indicator of the company making a design choice in order to boost engagement. I think they've sort of since then have decided not to do that. They got a lot of criticism to not go down that path. But I think the initial idea was basically for this very same issue of needing to boost the numbers of subscribers and people who use the product, and to increase engagement and keep people on the platform keep using the product for longer and to sign up for subscriptions to increase their user base.
9: Yeah,
10: they're no longer doing that because I think they saw like the error of their ways, but that was like another design choice that they were considering.
9: Recently, there was a lawsuit between Sam Altman and Elon Musk that ended because apparently the statute of limitations ran out. But that was, they were slinging mud at each other, and both Elon Musk and Sam Altman took the stand. Anything from that case can transfer to this case in Florida. Did we learn anything from that case in California that can be used here in Florida?
10: Well, yeah, so that was a case about corporate structure. Elon Musk, an early investor, was complaining that Sam Altman turned this nonprofit into a for-profit. I think what was relevant from that case was sort of the testimony that came out that is some of it is cited in this complaint about Sam Altman's behavior as CEO. He was fired briefly because his board did not trust him. They found him to be misleading and untruthful. And some of that, some of those complaints from his former board members is in this complaint by the attorney general to show that Sam Altman, is not someone who you can take at his word, and has sort of decided that, had made these decisions to, increase engagement without really considering safety considerations. Some of that was used in this complaint to demonstrate Sam Altman's leadership, qualities and decision-making style.
9: Here's what I don't understand about artificial intelligence. Take the Wall Street Journal. They have reporters, they have editors, they have a whole infrastructure. They report on a story. And then I go to OpenAI and I ask a question. OpenAI reads the Wall Street Journal and spits out the answer that they got from the Wall Street Journal. Why isn't that copyright infringement? Why can't I upload a copyrighted song to YouTube, but they can read and scrub the Wall Street Journal, the New York Times, and all these other news outlets and spit that information to me and make money on it?
10: Well, your right question, and it is potentially copyright infringement. In fact, the New York Times is suing OpenAI for this very question because ChatGPT and Gemini and Claude all scraped websites to, collect copyrighted material. I think at this point, a lot of companies, I think the Wall Street Journal has a deal with OpenAI to do this, so they're getting paid, and other companies have deals with other publications have deals with other companies to do this. But fundamentally, you're right. I think at baseline, it is copyright infringement. That is currently being litigated in courts, and hopefully we'll have an answer soon. But those are active cases that are happening right now.
9: Yeah. Tell me back to this Florida case. How long do you think this will this be a 10-year case? Will this be like the tobacco case? We'll be talking about this in 2035, or will there be some resolution to this somewhere in the relatively near future?
10: Well, the timing is super interesting. This comes in the midst of OpenAI and its competitors getting ready to file IPOs and go public to list their stock and get investors to invest in their companies. So, investors on Wall Street are doing their due diligence right now on whether this company is worthy of investment. And lawsuits like this from an attorney general increase the risk and create pressure on the company's board to make changes. So this could lead to a settlement or some changes that lead to the attorney general dropping this lawsuit. But, this is not something that Wall Street investors really like to see. And, to your point earlier, if other states join this case, and there's a, enormous body of evidence for them to do that, that would create real institutional risk for the investors. So that creates a lot of pressure on the company to sort of make some decisions. And then hopefully, this also increases the pressure on Congress and our policymakers to pass laws to require companies to make sure that their products are incredibly safe and to market them effectively and properly, and to make sure kids' privacy is secure and that they don't lead down these dark paths that lead to self-harm or public safety risks. And hopefully, this creates that pressure for members of Congress to act as well.
9: That was a good joke there, Ricky Parikh. The Congress will act to guardrails, right? Radio and television have all sorts of community standard rules and regulations, and the country melted down over a wardrobe malfunction. But these these bots who are doing harm to our children, we don't really care to regulate. It is the most bizarre thing in the world to watch.
10: Well, look, Fox News poll came out last week. 80% of the public, both Democrats and Republicans, overwhelmingly support slowing down the development of artificial intelligence and putting safeguards in place. So, the general public is overwhelmingly on the side of, more safeguards, more safety. Midterm elections are coming up, and there are a number of candidates who are running for Congress this year who are specifically running on making sure that, our government does something about artificial intelligence. If we're to believe what the people building this say, AI will impact every sector of our society. And there's a lot of work to be done before we get there. And hopefully, the American people are speaking out against data centers, are very concerned about their jobs, are very concerned about their kids. Hopefully that will lead to voting for people this election cycle who come to Congress next year and start passing some laws. Before AI sort of totally infiltrates our society.
9: Yeah, Ricky Parikh joins us. He's policy director at the Alliance for Secure AI. It's a prominent Washington, D.C. nonprofit organization dedicated for strict federal and safety guardrails for artificial intelligence. Ricky Parikh, good stuff. Thanks for the insight. Be safe, and thanks for checking in.
10: Thanks so much.
9: You got it. America at Night. Back in a moment.
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16: Here's your forecast on News Talk 1250 KPRF. Continuing for the overnight tonight to down around 60 with partly cloudy skies. Winds on the south-southeast at about 15. For today, going to see some rain develop. 82 for our high. More rain tonight as we'll hit 59 for our low. Then as we get into Thursday night, Friday, and Friday night, more showers and thunderstorms. 83 Thursday's high, 82 Friday, 86 on a Saturday. That's a look at your forecast on News Talk 1250.
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9: Hey, we've got some news. Apparently, the United States military and Iran both reported a flurry of new strikes. The Trump administration paints a murky picture of where the diplomatic efforts stood to end the war. U.S. CENTCOM reported that Iran launched missiles and drone strikes on Kuwait and Bahrain. They seem failed in flight, or others were intercepted. There's also something else that happened. The Treasury Department imposed sanctions on Iran's largest cryptocurrency exchange and some of its founders on Tuesday, accusing them of helping the Iranian government to evade sanctions, pay for militant activities, and transfer wealth abroad. The crypto exchange Nobitex has provided significant support to Iran's government before and during the war, the Treasury Department said in a statement. Through Nobitex, the Iranian government has been able to evade financial restrictions, support Islamic Revolutionary Guard Corps and its proxy militias abroad, move money internationally. So says the Treasury Department. Well, what happens if they start using like Bitcoin or Trump's coin? Could they use those cryptocurrencies? I thought they were supposed to be masked and private, and you weren't supposed to know what they were using. And so, right, that was the whole idea. What's if Iran starts to use Bitcoin or Dogecoin or the Trump coin? What? I'm not trying to be a nudge. I'm actually asking a legitimate question. If I'm Iran, why don't they just transfer their wealth through Bitcoins? Why would they use Nobitex? Seems weird. But that's sort of the problems of this cryptocurrency. It's designed for drug dealers and criminal activity and people who don't want to be found out about. They want to move money around illegally, which is what Iran is doing. It's a question to ask an official. All right, stay right there. Next hour, we're going to talk about the national park. For first ladies, this is a new one on me. We're going to find out together. Stay right there. Our executive director is Alex Hinton. Our engineer tonight is Richard Good. I'm McGraw-Milhaven. This is America at Night on Westwood One.
16: This is your I-94 ramp cone zone update. The 210 I-94 ramp is closed. The interchange ramps will be closed to all travelers during construction, and traffic to and from Highway 210 in Fergus Falls will be detoured to the County Road 1/Tower Road. Highway 210 will remain open for travelers during construction. Traffic will shift to one side of the bridge and will be reduced to one lane in each direction. For construction updates, visit the Fergus Falls Chamber at fergusfalls.com and click on the Cone Zone. 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Laundry piling up while the roads are torn up? 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
2: News this hour from Town Hall. I'm Jason Walker. Still no official word on the California gubernatorial race in the primary. GOP candidate Steve Hilton is leading.
3: I have to tell you, it's the greatest honor of my life to stand before you now. Well over 1 million Californians have put their faith in me. The number is rising.
2: Hilton says he really wants to be the governor for all Californians.
3: To every single person who voted for me, and every single person who voted in this election, whether you voted for me or not, I am here for you, for every single one of you.
2: L.A. Mayor Karen Bass making it to the November 3rd runoff. She's defeated challenger Spencer Pratt. Anti-ICE protest and riots continuing in New Jersey. Here's Laura Winters.
4: More than 60 violent protesters have been arrested outside the federal facility where criminal illegal aliens are being held in Newark, New Jersey. The Department of Homeland Security says a majority of them are not from the Garden State, but from Portland. DHS says one agitator is accused of threatening to kill an ICE agent and his family. The New Jersey governor, Democrat Mikey Sherrill, has refused to cooperate with the Trump administration when it comes to arresting and deporting illegals. Laura Winters reporting.
2: And suddenly, the war takes a different and rough turn. Authorities in Kuwait say they have suspended all commercial flights after an Iranian drone attack hit the nation's airport.
5: Kuwait's defense ministry says drones had targeted Kuwait Airport's passenger building. A spokesman says the drones have severely damaged the building. He also says the drones have injured a number of individuals. The drone attack comes after Iran and the U.S. traded missile strikes late Tuesday.
2: That is correspondent Andrew Stewart. More on these stories, townhall.com.
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2: For some, it's considered a controversial move, but Kenya's president has defended the plan for a U.S. Ebola quarantine center in his country. Correspondent Charles De La Desma has more on this developing story.
7: On Monday, Kenya's president defended the establishment of an Ebola quarantine facility by the U.S., a move that led to protests despite a court order blocking the ban. William Ruto said the U.S. had a long-standing partnership with Kenya on health matters, and that the quarantine facility at Laikipia Air Base was one of 24 such facilities that had been established in the event of an Ebola outbreak in the country. Some Kenyans had opposed the news of the new facility after the U.S. said last week that no American Ebola patient would be allowed to return home and that patients would instead be quarantined in Kenya. The U.S. intends to commit $13 million to the partnership with Kenya. I'm Charles De La Desma.
2: 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A new appointment to a key intelligence position.
8: President Trump is naming Federal Housing Finance Agency Director Bill Polte as Acting Director of National Intelligence, following Tulsi Gabbard's planned departure at the end of the month. Trump says Polte brings experience managing some of the nation's most sensitive financial systems, including oversight

0: of Fannie Mae and Freddie Mac. The appointment places a close Trump ally in a key national security role. Willie Nelson, the White House.
1: We are well into the month of June, and both hockey and basketball flying high. On the ice, game one of the Stanley Cup final now in the record books, Vegas Golden Knights defeating the Carolina Hurricanes 5-4. And game number one of the NBA championship coming up later in the evening at San Antonio. Spurs will be hosting the New York Knicks. More on these stories, townhall.com.
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5: Here's your forecast on News Talk 1250 KPRF. Continuing for the overnight tonight to down around 60 with partly cloudy skies. Winds on the south-southeast at about 15. For today, going to see some rain develop. 82 for our high. More rain tonight as we'll hit 59 for our low. Then as we get into Thursday night, Friday, and Friday night, more showers and thunderstorms. 83 Thursday's high, 82 Friday, 86 on a Saturday. That's a look at your forecast on News Talk 1250.
6: Taking an anti-weaponization fund off the table.
7: No, it was not a yes.
6: I'm Clayton Neville.
8: Secretary of State Marco Rubio says he's optimistic about potentially resuming nuclear talks with Iran. Sagar Meghani, Washington.
9: Markets open after a record-setting day again yesterday, and Iran war and oil fears, they're on the back burner for now. I'm Jessica Ettinger.
10: It's take two for the White House Correspondents' Dinner.
11: Everybody stay down, stay down!
10: Ed Donahue, Washington.
12: And two troubled Senate candidates caucus on Capitol Hill. All ahead on America in the Morning. It's 7 after. Californians went to the polls seeking to determine which candidates will emerge to replace Democrat Governor Gavin Newsom and whether a GOP upstart can continue his underdog bid for Los Angeles mayor. John Stolness reports on the California primary and the five other states that held elections Tuesday.
13: This voter tells MS Now he had no intention of voting for the Republican upstart for mayor, Spencer Pratt.
14: Absolutely not. He's a joke. I didn't like him back in the day when we watched him on TV, and I don't like him now.
13: Pratt was on the popular reality TV series The Hills from 2007 to 2010. This Los Angeles voter speaking to CNN loves what Pratt brought to the campaign.
15: What do you think about Pratt's unconventional approach?
16: I love it. He's another Trump.
13: Mayor Karen Bass has been under fire for her handling of the most destructive wildfire in L.A. history in January of 2025, as well as an increase in the homeless population in the city. She made the case a drop in homelessness and a very low homicide rate are reasons to be reelected. Elsewhere, matchups in some key battleground seats that could determine control of the House after the midterms came into focus. In New Jersey, Democrats selected Rebecca Bennett, a former Navy helicopter pilot, to face off against incumbent Republican Tom Kaine Jr., who has been absent from Congress and not seen in public in 3 months. For Iowa governor, Trump-backed candidate Randy Feenstra conceded his very close race to MAHA-backed Zach Lahn in the GOP primary.
17: I just called Zach Lane, said, hey, you got to carry this torch. We got to keep this state red. We are going to make sure that we have him as the next governor.
13: It's believed Feenstra is the first Trump-backed candidate for governor, House, or Senate to lose a primary in these midterms. And in the race to replace Republican Senator Joni Ernst, who is retiring, Democrats elected Josh Turek, hoping to flip that seat blue. Republicans elected Ashley Hinson. There are three congressional seats in Iowa that could flip from blue to red as well. John Stolness. I'm John Stolness.
12: Acting Attorney General Todd Blanche answered questions surrounding what's been called the Anti-Weaponization Fund and allegations against the Trump family during an, at times, contentious hearing Tuesday in Congress. Correspondent Clayton Neville reports questions still remain as to allowing President Trump and his family a tax immunity, as well as issues including Jeffrey Epstein and a Qatari jetliner.
18: We're not moving forward with the Anti-Weaponization Fund.
19: Okay. But you are moving forward with this second order.
18: It's not moving forward. There's a settlement. There's a settlement that the IRS entered into with President Trump and others, his family and his companies. As part of that settlement, as is customary in IRS settlements, there's a separate AG order.
6: The $1.8 billion anti-weaponization fund has become a major obstacle to the GOP agenda on Capitol Hill. Acting USAG Todd Blanche told the House Appropriations Committee during a hearing this week that the DOJ is not moving forward with the fund.
18: The only document I said we're not moving forward on today is the first document identified, which is the anti-weaponization fund.
6: The anti-weaponization fund would have given taxpayer money to people who alleged the federal government had been weaponized against them. Republican opposition to that plan led GOP leaders to scrap a vote on the DHS funding late last month. Senate Majority Leader John Thune met with Blanche ahead of the hearing this week, though, and said that he hopes the move will garner enough support to move forward on the reconciliation bill. The money in the weaponization fund came from a settlement between the IRS and President Trump that also protects the Trump family from being audited on any previous tax returns.
19: So the blanket immunity is not something that you're going to move back on?
18: It's not blanket immunity. That's not true.
19: It is.
18: No, it's not.
6: Blanche was pressed by Democratic Congresswoman Rosa DeLauro.
19: You are prepared to say that the president and his family are immune from... that's a yes.
18: No, it was not a yes. I had not answered the question. I can't answer if you want me to.
6: Blanche went on to answer.
18: What I said today, what I've said a couple times today, as what we talked about yesterday, is we're not moving forward with the anti-weaponization fund.
6: I'm Clayton Neville.
12: It's 11 after. When we return on America in the Morning, a diplomatic opening with Iran and a warning from the White House after these messages.
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12: America in the Morning continues with some areas of the nation today seeing triple-digit high temperatures. With the outlook, here's AccuWeather.com meteorologist LaTroy Thornton.
0: The latest round of heat brings potentially dangerous conditions to some from California's Central Valley southward and eastward through the California deserts into much of southern Nevada and Utah, as well as much of northern, western, and especially southern Arizona. In these areas, high temperatures of 5 to 15 degrees above the historical average can be expected to build in through Friday, meaning temperatures reaching the upper 90s for many to around 110 degrees in the hottest spots. Heat of this level may require preparation for the potential for heat-related illnesses to develop. In terms of precipitation, the nation's center is the most active area today as a cold front remains unable to push eastward thanks to large zones of high pressure centered around the Great Lakes and advancing toward the south. Much of Texas faces the risk for a thunderstorm at any time today, with afternoon storms becoming more likely for southeast Texas and mainly southern Louisiana, as well as much of Colorado and New Mexico. The risk for at least a heavy afternoon thunderstorm also extends northward from Oklahoma and Kansas through mainly eastern portions of the Dakotas, where the risk for severe weather will be highest today, as storms this afternoon and evening from northwestern Kansas and all but far eastern Nebraska northward into the Dakotas may bring hail, strong winds, and tornadoes. Most areas to the east of there have a dry Wednesday in store, but there can be some showers and storms over mainly the southern half of the Florida Peninsula. Otherwise, it's a generally comfortable period, now not only today, but through tomorrow, for much of the Great Lakes region, right through a large portion of the Ohio Valley, and right into the Mid-Atlantic. In Coffeyville, Kansas, today brings periods of clouds and sun, the high 82. For Sebring, Florida, expect more clouds and much less warmth, with a thundershower around the high 84. That's the nation's weather. I'm AccuWeather.com meteorologist LaTroy Thornton.
12: 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Secretary of State Marco Rubio sat before a Senate committee Tuesday, saying he's optimistic about potentially resuming nuclear talks with Iran. Washington correspondent Sagar Magani reports the president is drawing a hard line regarding the nuclear issue and the reopening of the Strait of Hormuz.
1: I also remind everybody the United States government is not a charity. We are not here to play social worker. We are here to win. We are here to win on behalf of the American people and on behalf of the national interest, to win for our country, to win for the people of America, to win for the things that are important for our future, and that's what we exist to do.
8: Secretary of State Marco Rubio says he's optimistic about potentially resuming nuclear talks with Iran. Rubio says for the first time in his memory,
1: they have agreed to negotiate aspects of their nuclear program that just a month ago, or just a year ago, they were refusing to even mention, much less enter into discussions about.
8: At the same time,
1: that is not a guarantee that ultimately it will lead to a deal that's acceptable to the Senate or acceptable to the American people.
8: Rubio's appearance before a Senate panel came during an unsteady ceasefire between the U.S. and Iran, with back-and-forth attacks in recent days. Lawmakers from both sides are questioning the war's growing price tag. Maryland Democrat Chris Van Hollen notes it's a war Israeli leader Benjamin Netanyahu has wanted for decades.
2: Turns out he finally found a president who was both stupid and reckless enough to join him.
8: Sagar Magani, Washington.
12: Many unanswered questions in Iowa as authorities are investigating the fatal shooting of six people, all from the same family. Correspondent Mike Empin reports.
3: Iowa investigators believe the six were killed by a relative who took his own life when confronted by police. Muscatine, Iowa Police Chief Anthony Keyes says officers were called to a home in the city where they found four people fatally shot.
4: The adult male suspect had left the residence prior to law enforcement's arrival, but was quickly identified as Ryan Willis McFarland, 52 years, Muscatine, Iowa. Officers located McFarland on the Riverfront Trail near the pedestrian bridge. While talking to Ryan Willis McFarland, he took his own life.
3: The audio is courtesy of WQAD-TV. Two other men also believed to be McFarland's relatives were found fatally shot at other locations in Muscatine. Authorities have not released the victims' names. They're asking anyone with information to contact them. I'm Mike Kempin.
12: It's 18 after. When we return on America in the Morning, analysts say momentum on Wall Street is extremely strong and why Victoria's Secret stock nearly doubled yesterday. That and more in Wednesday Business after these messages.
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12: It's 20 after. America in the Morning continues with Wednesday business and another financial high watermark on Wall Street. Here's CNBC's Jessica Ettinger.
9: Wall Street opens this morning with the major averages again at new record highs. The Dow closed up more than 200 points, but a notable milestone for the S&P 500 index, funds for which many people have in their retirement accounts. The S&P closed for the very first time above 7,600. Goldman Sachs CEO David Solomon says the markets are in greed mode as AI companies seek billions, and it's out there for them.
10: We are definitely in a moment where there's more greed than there is fear. Okay. And, you know, that's one of the reasons why people that need this capital are coming to the markets, because the capital's available.
9: Wilmington Trust's Megan Hsu says the market may be ready for a breather.
11: If we end this week on a positive note, it would be the 10th straight positive week in a row, which is a streak we haven't seen since the mid-1980s. So the momentum has been incredibly strong. It's for a lot of good reasons and a lot of optimism. I'm not necessarily calling for a sharp reversion in the market, but I think it makes a lot of sense to see it pause here.
9: Palo Alto Networks reported quarterly results after the closing bell last night. Shares popped on first reaction. Job openings in April surged to 7.6 million, the highest in nearly 2 years, in the government's latest JOLTS report on job opportunity and labor turnover.
25: We're expecting a number around 6.8 million. Wow, way higher. 7,618,000. That's the best since May of 24. 2 years.
9: That's CNBC's Rick Santelli. But just because jobs are open doesn't mean they're being filled. It turns out hiring slipped in April by more than 400,000 jobs from March. Victoria's Secret shares spiked more than 47% yesterday after strong earnings and an increased sales outlook. CNBC Mad Money host Jim Cramer with CNBC's Carl Quintanilla couldn't help but note Victoria's Secret changed its ticker symbol, and investors appear to really like that.
26: New symbol this one has, this S.
27: Very sexy.
26: VSXY.
27: Yes. Victoria's Secret.
26: I don't know if you knew they changed the symbol there.
28: I did.
26: And VSXY is just, it turns out that was maybe the trick.
27: They did raise the guidance.
9: On today's watch list, we get earnings from Macy's, Broadcom, CrowdStrike, Five Below, and Petco. We get the ADP report on private sector job creation. And tonight, the NBA finals begin for the Spurs and Knicks.
12: A check of business news and sports with CNBC's Jessica Ettinger. It's 24 after. When we continue on America in the Morning, two embattled Senate candidates took their campaigns to Capitol Hill after these messages.
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12: It's 26 after. America in the Morning continues. Two U.S. Senate candidates with tarnished reputations were both in Washington to meet with members of their parties. Correspondent Julie Walker reports.
18: A small group of protesters were on hand at the Democratic Senate campaign headquarters near the Capitol to greet U.S. Senate hopeful Graham Plattner, a Democrat from Maine who was in Washington Tuesday meeting with other senators from his party. Plattner faces scrutiny over personal controversies. He and his wife have had marital difficulties and sought counseling after he reportedly sent sexually explicit text messages to other women. Meanwhile, U.S. Senate hopeful Ken Paxton, a Republican from Texas, was also in the nation's capital Tuesday to shore up support within his party. Paxton's itinerary included a White House huddle with President Trump. Concerns exist that he could weaken the party's chances against Democrat James Tallarico in November. Paxton has endured an indictment, an impeachment, and public disclosure of marital infidelity. I'm Julie Walker.
12: President Trump says he's attending the rescheduled White House Correspondents Association dinner following April's assassination attempt. Correspondent Ed Donahue reports.
19: It's take two for the White House Correspondents Dinner. The dinner in April with President Trump in attendance was interrupted.
28: Everybody stay down, stay down!
19: The gunman who prosecutors say tried to assassinate the president tried and failed to get into the venue. Weijia Zhang, president of the White House Correspondents Association, says the dinner will be held July 24th at the Waldorf Astoria in Washington, formerly the Trump International Hotel. President Trump says he will be there. On social media, he called the rescheduling a sign of strength and fortitude and added, "We cannot allow lunatics to change our way of life or even its scheduling." Ed Donahue, Washington.
12: America in the Morning for Wednesday, June 3rd, 2026 is produced by Jeff McKay. I'm John Trout. This is Westwood One.
29: It's
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4: Here's your forecast on News Talk 1250 KPRF. Continuing for the overnight tonight to down around 60 with partly cloudy skies. Winds on the south-southeast at about 15. For today, going to see some rain develop. 82 for our high. More rain tonight, as we'll hit 59 for our low. Then as we get into Thursday night, Friday, and Friday night, more showers and thunderstorms. 83 Thursday's high, 82 Friday, 86 on a Saturday. That's a look at your forecast on News Talk 1250.
8: This is an SRN News special report. I'm Jason Walker. Votes still being tallied in California, several key races there. In the mayoral race in Los Angeles, incumbent Karen Bass has won and advances to November's general election.
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8: And they're still counting the ballots there, but Hilton does have the lead. This has been an SRN News special report.
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0: This is America in the Morning from Westwood One. Coming up this half hour,
1: President Trump's surprise pick to be the nation's acting national intelligence chief is drawing bipartisan criticism. Sagar Meghani, Washington.
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3: Protests continue outside an ICE detention center in Newark, New Jersey. I'm Bob Brown. That story ahead.
4: An increase in the number of job openings in the U.S. Mike Hemp in Washington.
5: Dr. Oz describes President Trump as a vessel of vigor. I'm Clayton Neville.
6: The latest to speak out at CBS News is now the latest to be fired from 60 Minutes as Scott Pelley has been shown the door. I'm Jeff McKay.
7: Most of the artists announced for the Great American State Fair concert series have dropped out. I'm Kevin Carr.
0: Back after these messages.
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0: Welcome back. You're with America in the Morning. What does the day bring in weather? Here's the national forecast from AccuWeather.com meteorologist LaTroy Thornton.
15: Today does at least bring the highest risk for severe weather back to parts of the Dakotas that had dangerous thunderstorms on Tuesday, with strong high pressure centered to the east over the Great Lakes and Ohio Valley, blocking the eastward progress of a cold front over the plains and really keeping it from moving much at all. This means that once again, storms from the Dakotas southward into western and central Nebraska, northwestern portions of Kansas, even far western Minnesota may turn severe this afternoon and evening, bringing localized damaging wind gusts of at least 55 to 65 miles per hour, as well as hail, intense downpours in spots, and even some tornadoes. AccuWeather severe weather experts say that the highest concentration of severe storms may develop within an area from southeastern North Dakota and northeastern South Dakota, just across the border into parts of northwestern Minnesota. Either way, the plains and southwest look to be the areas with the most active weather for today overall, with the potential for more general afternoon thunderstorms from much of Colorado and New Mexico into just about all of Texas, as well as southern Louisiana and all but eastern portions of Oklahoma. However, a cold front gradually sinking southward through the Florida Peninsula brings the risk for showers and storms, especially towards South Florida, but also including areas as far north as Orlando. There can be a shower or two around today for portions of eastern Washington and Oregon, as well as much of northern Idaho, as a fast-moving storm continues to press inland. Otherwise, the heat continues to turn up in the Central Valley of California and portions of the desert southwest. Dry conditions build into more of the southeast, as the mid-Atlantic and northeast also stay dry, with an offshore storm churning the waters from southeastern Virginia through the Georgia coast, with rough surf, dangerous rip currents, perhaps even some coastal flooding. I'm AccuWeather.com meteorologist LaTroy Thornton.
0: 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There's bipartisan criticism of President Trump's surprise pick to be the nation's acting national intelligence chief, replacing the departing Tulsi Gabbard. Washington correspondent Sagar Magani reports the choice has some GOP senators questioning the choice of Housing Secretary Bill Pulte taking on the dual role of heading the nation's intelligence service.
1: President Trump's surprise pick to be the nation's acting national intelligence chief is drawing bipartisan criticism.
2: Mr. Pulte has absolutely no intelligence background. He has no national security background. The law was written to prevent this kind of appointment. What he does have is a record of manipulating public information, even as the housing czar, to try to pursue attacks against President Trump's enemies.
1: The president has tabbed federal housing regulator Bill Pulte to replace Tulsi Gabbard, who resigned last month. On Capitol Hill, even Republicans questioned Pulte's national security or intelligence background.
14: I see no evidence of any qualifications for that job.
1: Texas Republican John Cornyn's on the Senate Intelligence Committee, where Chairman Tom Cotton was about as succinct.
16: I have no observations on the matter.
1: Democrat Chris Coons does.
17: I think it is stunning that President Trump has chosen someone with literally zero national security or intelligence experience to be the Director of National Intelligence, and someone who has shown not just a willingness but an enthusiasm to use inappropriately gotten mortgage information to go after President Trump's opponents. That is a really chilling sign.
1: Noting Pulte's become a Trump attack dog of sorts, using his perch to accuse perceived Trump enemies of mortgage fraud.
18: Bill Pulte has proven himself willing to act as a Trump political puppet, filing baseless, outrageous, politically motivated charges on Trump's behalf. And now Trump wants to put him in charge of intelligence?
1: Top Senate Democrat Chuck Schumer says the appointment makes clear the president's looking for loyalty over protecting America.
18: At a time of growing threats around the world, he's not looking for independent intelligence. He's looking for political validation.
1: Sagar Magani, Washington.
0: An inspection of the New Jersey Delaney Hall ICE facility contradicts some claims made by state elected officials as the facility's operator faces a new lawsuit from the New Jersey Attorney General, while the city of Newark and other groups are moving ahead with legal challenges. Bob Brown reports a curfew in the surrounding area of the detention facility is being lifted.
19: Stand with you. Solidarity for all.
3: Newark Mayor Roz Baraka demanding the operators of Delaney Hall shut down the facility because of reports of health and safety concerns regarding the 300 inmates detained by ICE.
20: The reports of detainees suffering miscarriages, receiving inadequate medical care, psychological abuse is troubling.
3: DHS calling the lawsuit frivolous, saying representatives from the state health department completed an inspection of the food service department and will continue to grant inspectors access to the facility when appropriate. For days, protesters outside the detention center have fought with immigration officers and local police, resulting in dozens of arrests. A curfew was in effect Monday night from 9 p.m. to 6 a.m.
20: We have a constitution in this country. We have the rights that we follow. People have to be treated humanely.
3: WABC TV talking with one of the protesters.
21: As an old white woman, I need to be out here. You know, it's safer for me than it is other people that have a lot more to for this administration to basically, they are looking for a reason to hurt people.
3: I'm Bob Brown.
0: The Delaney Hall Detention Center in New Jersey, which has a capacity of 1,000 people, is run by Geo Group, a private for-profit company that operates 95 facilities, processing centers, and community reentry centers throughout the United States. In Ukraine, Kyiv residents are clearing debris after their homes were destroyed by a Russian missile and drone barrage, attacks which killed at least 20 people and injured dozens more. Correspondent Charles de Ledesma reports the missile strikes come as the Kremlin is hoping to change the narrative of their war with Ukraine, while Ukraine's leadership is pleading for help from Washington in the form of supplies for its Patriot missile batteries.
22: The head of Kyiv's military administration says at least 4 people were killed and over 60 injured in the city. An attack in the central Dnipropetrovsk region killed 6 people, and a subsequent attack killed one of the rescuers responding to the scene. Elias Farias, a 47-year-old Kyiv civil engineer, describes the scale of the attack.
4: It was terrible. It's one of the worst I have experienced. I decided to go to the shelter this night, and, well, it was the right decision because some drone fell right here, not far from where I live. And it feels very close and very scary. And we knew that we're in high-risk alert, and we were aware of something ugly would happen, but it was.
22: While another Kyiv resident, Irania Salikova, tells the AP, we heard several explosions. Several neighbors ran out into the yard with children with bags running to shelters. I don't know how many people, but several were injured in this attack, which happened near our house. Our window was broken and a cobblestone flew into the children's room. Kyiv had been bracing for another mass attack for days after President Volodymyr Zelensky had warned Russia was preparing a renewed assault and urged people to remain cautious and seek shelter during air raid alerts. I'm Charles de Ledesma.
0: It's 17 till. When we return on America in the Morning, what's behind Trump's recent round of visits to the doctor and the state of Florida suing ChatGPT? Those stories and more after these messages.
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0: It's 15 till. We're back. This is America in the Morning. The U.S. Supreme Court on Tuesday night gave Alabama the go-ahead to use a congressional map that eliminates one of two majority black districts in the state. The justices, in an unsigned 6-3 decision, granted an emergency request filed by Republican officials seeking to use the map, which was enacted in 2023 but's never been used. However, in dissent, liberal Justice Sonia Sotomayor says the majority's decision disregards both democratic values and the rule of law. A lower court had found that the map intentionally discriminated against black voters in violation of the Constitution's 14th Amendment. The state's primaries were originally due to take place May 19th, but officials pushed them back while awaiting the Supreme Court decision. The professional services sector led what turned out to be a surprising jobs report showing more resilience for the labor market. Correspondent Mike Empen reports.
1: An increase in the number of job openings in the U.S. The Labor Department says U.S. job openings jumped to 7.6 million in April, up from just under 7 million in March, and the most since May 2024. Economists had forecasted just 6.8 million openings. The labor market has looked resilient, despite economic uncertainty caused by the Iran war. Layoffs fell, but so did the number of Americans quitting their jobs, a sign of confidence in their prospects. Mike Hempen, Washington.
0: A federal judge has ordered the National Park Service not to interfere with a liberal organization's display of a controversial 8647 flag at its ongoing demonstration near the National Mall in Washington, D.C. The judge, in his ruling, rejected the contention that the phrase was meant as a coded call for violence against President Donald Trump, saying that 86 is not an ambiguous call to political violence. The judge used as a reference a dictionary definition that 86 refers to a 1930s soda counter slang meaning to throw out or get rid of. The case is unrelated to the Justice Department's action against former FBI Director James Comey, who posted on Instagram a seashell arrangement on a North Carolina beach that depicted the 8647 phrase. Shifting gears, the Trump administration is answering questions about repeated trips to the doctor by President Trump. Correspondent Clayton Neville reports.
2: Dr. Mehmet Oz heads Medicare and Medicaid services, and while speaking to reporters this week, he dismissed speculation about the mental and physical health of President Trump. The president's most recent checkup was last week. Concerns have been raised in the media surrounding bruises reportedly seen on the 79-year-old and several recent trips to the doctor. Well, Dr. Oz was asked why the president has had numerous recent checkups if he's in good health.
3: I think he likes the results. He does really well. He aces the test every single day. And I do actually believe that he is curious to make sure everything is going in the right direction. He's a very meticulous person in so many ways that are often underappreciated. But for him to want to know all the numbers and keep on top of them, it's the same reason he calls people at you know, odd hours, because something's on his mind and he wants to deal with it.
2: Dr. Oz described President Trump as a vessel of vigor and said the president's medical records are spectacular. I'm Clayton Neville.
0: The case of Lynette Hooker, a Michigan woman who went missing in the Bahamas in April, is being investigated as a possible foreign murder of a U.S. national. CBS News is reporting that as efforts to find Hooker are still ongoing, new digital forensic evidence appears to undercut Brian Hooker's account of his wife's disappearance. That being GPS data from one of the husband's devices showed movements that did not align with what he told investigators. A U.S. Coast Guard ship carrying a team of specialized divers arrived in the Bahamas to aid in the search. The state of Florida suing the maker of ChatGPT. The new old tech guy, Chuck Palm, has that story.
4: Florida has filed the first state-level lawsuit against OpenAI, and they're going after CEO Sam Altman personally. The state is alleging that OpenAI knowingly released ChatGPT while hiding serious safety risks from users. The lawsuit ties ChatGPT to two separate violent incidents. In one, the gunman who killed two people at Florida State University last year is alleged to have consulted the chatbot before the attack. In another, a murder suspect asked ChatGPT how to dispose of a body days before two doctoral students went missing. The complaint also alleges the chatbot caused teen suicides and collected children's data without parental oversight. OpenAI says ChatGPT is a general-purpose tool used by hundreds of millions of people and that its models repeatedly encourage those individuals to seek mental health support. And with Altman named personally, this isn't just corporate accountability. It's a shot across the bow for every CEO building AI products. I'm the new old tech guy, Chuck Palm.
0: Hockey and more in Wednesday sports. Here's America in the Morning's Robert Workman.
5: Game one of the Stanley Cup Finals in Raleigh last night. The Golden Knights tripped the Hurricanes 5-4. Nikolaj Ehlers scored twice in period one to give Carolina the early edge, but Vegas grabbed the lead in the second, and then it was back and forth before Thomas Hertl's late lamplighter.
6: Obviously, there was a lot of happening, you know, but obviously when you score game winner, it's pretty nice touch, but I'm just proud again, like, about our team effort, every single guy, you know. It's not always about the goals. It's all just the details.
5: The Knights have now won 7 straight postseason games. Baseball, the Mariners won their 8th straight, 8-3 over the Mets, belting 3 home runs while holding New York to just 5 hits. Keeping pace, the Rangers take their 5th in a row, 7-4 over the Cardinals, thanks to a 3-run rally in the top of the 9th. Tigers shut out the Rays 8-0. Jack Flaherty and Emmanuel De Jesus combined on a 5-hitter. Gleyber Torres led off the game with a dinger. Turned out that was all they needed. All of the other division leaders won. Guardians ground up the Yankees 9-4. Brewers bopped the Giants 8-3. Kyle Harrison fanned a dozen. Dodgers eluded the Diamondbacks 6-5. And the Braves shaded the Blue Jays 4-3 on Matt Olson's 6th inning shot. Marlins swatted the Nationals, hitting 4 homers, 3 of them consecutively in the 5th inning. Pirates got 3-run shots from O'Neill Cruz and Brandon Lau as they took down the Astros. Rockies rolled over the Angels. TJ Rumfield got a gift when his fly ball bounced off Joe Adell's glove, then the outfielder's head, and wound up over the fence for a homer. Wins for the Phillies, Orioles, A's, Twins, and Reds. That's Wednesday sports.
0: Thank you, sir. It's 7 till. When we return on America in the Morning, a follow-up to our story yesterday and a major shakeup at 60 Minutes after these messages.
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0: It's 5 till. America in the Morning continues. Longtime CBS News 60 Minutes correspondent Scott Pelley has been fired by the network after clashing with the show's new executive producer. America in the Morning's Jeff McKay tells us what led to the surprise firing.
1: On Monday, the 60 Minutes staff met in New York City with their new executive producer, Nick Bilton, chosen by CBS News editor-in-chief Barry Weiss as one of the number of changes to the news program that's been on the air for 57 years. Bilton replaced executive producer Tanya Simon, who was let go along with correspondents Cecilia Vega and Sharon Alfonsi. At the Monday meeting, Pelley, who at one time was the CBS evening news anchor and managing editor, criticized the changes made, saying Weiss was, quote, murdering 60 Minutes and that, quote, she does not love this place, she was brought in to kill it and is doing exactly that. Pelley also openly questioned Bilton's qualifications to oversee 60 Minutes. Just over 24 hours after that meeting that Bilton stormed out of, he informed Pelley of his termination Tuesday evening, writing in a note that his employment was, quote, terminated for cause effective immediately. The Hollywood Reporter is reporting that Pelley received a note in his firing saying, quote, yesterday you hijacked my first meeting with the staff to disparage me, my qualifications, and my intentions with remarkable incivility and contempt. With Pelley's exit, along with that of Vega, Alfonsi, and Anderson Cooper, who resigned last week, the show is now down to three correspondents, Leslie Stahl, Bill Whitaker, and John Wertheim. I'm Jeff McKay.
0: A majority of the artists announced for the Freedom 250 concert in Washington, D.C. have dropped out, and some are speaking out. Entertainment reporter Kevin Carr explains.
2: The concert series for the Great American State Fair in Washington, D.C. is in trouble. Artists started distancing themselves from the event hours after the lineup was announced last week. First, Young MC posted on social media that he would not perform at a politicized event. Shortly afterwards, Morris Day did the same. This snowballed over the weekend, with country star Martina McBride, Poison frontman Bret Michaels, and others canceling. Most of the artists said they were told the event would not be political, and Michaels said he had security concerns. On Saturday, President Trump lashed out at the artists on Truth Social, suggesting he would turn the event into a political rally. The cancellations continued into this week, with Fab Morvan of Milli Vanilli speaking to CNN.
3: I'm not into politics, so you hear it first here. I'm not attending June 26th celebration.
2: Not all artists were as delicate. Former CNC Music Factory lead rapper Freedom Williams posted a profanity-laden video from his bathroom saying he wouldn't be bullied into dropping out and that he would perform anywhere.
4: You keep pushing me, I'll do the show in North Korea.
2: On Monday, Vanilla Ice told CBS's The Daily Report that he was all in.
5: It's simple as a pimple for me. There's nothing to it. It's the birthday of America, 250 years.
2: Then he echoed Williams' desire to perform for anyone.
5: Yes, I'd go play for anybody. Putin, whoever you want. I go to Iran. Don't matter.
2: I'm Kevin Carr.
0: And that's our show for today, Wednesday, June 3rd, 2026. America in the Morning is produced by Jeff McKay. I'm John Trout. This is Westwood One.

0: The voters have spoken in the half dozen states where the latest primaries have taken place. In California, they're still tallying the votes in the governor's race, a crowded field of 61 candidates. Trump endorsed Republican Steve Hilton, leading the pack in the early going.
1: We've had enough ideology in California, haven't we? It's time. It's time for positive, practical things. I'm fighting for working people in California so that you can keep more of what you want.
0: In the closely watched L.A. mayor's race, looks like incumbent Karen Bass will advance to the general election, possibly challenged by Spencer Pratt. Alabama can use a new Republican-friendly congressional map in this year's elections. That's a ruling from the U.S. Supreme Court. Despite the ceasefire, U.S. and Iranian forces have exchanged fire again. Two Iranian missiles missed their intended targets in Kuwait, according to the U.S., and several missiles fired at Bahrain were intercepted.
2: The U.S. military also said its forces carried out self-defense strikes against an Iranian military ground control station on Keshma Island in the Strait of Hormuz. Iran says the target was a communications tower south of the island and has cited that attack as the reason for its retaliation. Earlier, U.S. forces fired on an oil tanker attempting to sail towards Iran's oil terminal at Karg Island. The incidents highlight the fragile nature of the current ceasefire. The U.S. said its forces remained vigilant and prepared to respond to what it described as unwarranted Iranian aggression during the truce.
0: The BBC's Peter Bowes. Police in Bakersfield, California have been negotiating with a man holding hostages inside a building that houses a bank and school district office. That man claims to have a bomb. On Wall Street, the Dow futures are down 200 points. NASDAQ futures 37 points higher. More on these stories, townhall.com.
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0: A fire in New Delhi, India, has claimed more than 20 lives.
5: The blaze occurred Wednesday, affecting a building with a restaurant and hotel in New Delhi's Malviya Nagar neighborhood. Fire crews rescued at least 40 people, but the cause of the fire remains unclear. Images from the scene show firefighters trying to douse the blaze as thick smoke billowed from a building. Some people trapped inside were seen hanging from windows and shouting for help as flames and smoke swept through part of the building. Local residents joined rescue efforts, helping to evacuate people trapped inside. Some victims, foreign nationals in India, for medical treatment. Prime Minister Narendra Modi has expressed condolences and announced financial assistance for the victims' families. Fires are common in India due to often flouted building laws and safety norms. I'm Charles de Ledesma.
0: Three Australian appeals court judges have reserved their decision on whether an activist can privately prosecute King Charles for alleged genocide of Australia's indigenous people. News and analysis, townhall.com. Israel's weapons exports hit a record high, more than $19 billion last year.
6: That marks a 30% increase from 2024, according to Israel's defense ministry. More than half of 2025's sales were mega deals valued at $100 million or more. Sales have more than doubled in the last 5 years, despite criticism of Israel's conduct in conflicts with Gaza, Hezbollah, and Iran. Experts say governments are drawn to Israel's battle-tested weapons. Defense Minister Israel Katz says the figures reinforce Israel's position as a leading defense technology power. Keith Peters, Washington.
0: The U.S. Trade Representative says the Trump administration is proposing tariffs of 10% or more for dozens of major trading partners following a probe into alleged forced labor. Canada, Mexico, Taiwan, and the U.K. would face 10% tariffs. More on these stories, townhall.com.
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8: Here's your forecast on News Talk 1250 KPRF, continuing for

The overnight tonight to down around 60 with partly cloudy skies. Winds on the south-southeast at about 15. For today, going to see some rain develop. 82 for our high. More rain tonight as we'll hit 59 for our low. Then as we get into Thursday, Thursday night, Friday, and Friday night, more showers and thunderstorms. 83 Thursday's high, 82 Friday, 86 on a Saturday. That's a look at your forecast on Newstalk 1250. 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

0: This is America in the Morning from Westwood One. Good morning, I'm John Trout. It's Wednesday, June 3rd, 2026. Here's what's coming up on America in the Morning.
1: Voters in six states cast ballots in primary elections, with two key races in California grabbing the headlines. I'm John Stolness in Washington.
2: The DOJ taking an anti-weaponization fund off the table.
3: No, it was not a yes.
2: I'm Clayton Neville.
4: Secretary of State Marco Rubio says he's optimistic about potentially resuming nuclear talks with Iran. Sagar Meghani, Washington.
5: Markets open after a record-setting day again yesterday, and Iran war and oil fears, they're on the back burner for now. I'm Jessica Ettinger.
6: It's take two for the White House Correspondents' Dinner.
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0: And two troubled Senate candidates caucus on Capitol Hill. All ahead on America in the Morning. It's 7 after. Californians went to the polls seeking to determine which candidates will emerge to replace Democrat Governor Gavin Newsom and whether a GOP upstart can continue his underdog bid for Los Angeles mayor. John Stolness reports on the California primary and the five other states that held elections Tuesday.
1: This voter tells MS Now he had no intention of voting for the Republican upstart for mayor, Spencer Pratt.
8: Absolutely not. He's a joke. I didn't like him back in the day when we watched him on TV, and I don't like him now.
1: Pratt was on the popular reality TV series The Hills from 2007 to 2010. This Los Angeles voter speaking to CNN loves what Pratt brought to the campaign.
9: What do you think about Pratt's unconventional
10: approach? I love it. He's another Trump.
1: Mayor Karen Bass has been under fire for her handling of the most destructive wildfire in L.A. history in January of 2025, as well as an increase in the homeless population in the city. She made the case a drop in homelessness and a very low homicide rate are reasons to be reelected. Elsewhere, matchups in some key battleground seats that could determine control of the House after the midterms came into focus. In New Jersey, Democrats selected Rebecca Bennett, a former Navy helicopter pilot, to face off against incumbent Republican Tom Kaine Jr., who has been absent from Congress and not seen in public in 3 months. For Iowa governor, Trump-backed candidate Randy Feenstra conceded his very close race to MAHA-backed Zach Lahn in the GOP primary.
11: I just called Zach Lane, said, hey, you got to carry this torch. We got to keep this state red. We are going to make sure that we have him as the next governor.
1: It's believed Feenstra is the first Trump-backed candidate for governor, House, or Senate to lose a primary in these midterms. And in the race to replace Republican Senator Joni Ernst, who is retiring, Democrats elected Josh Turek, hoping to flip that seat blue. Republicans elected Ashley Hinson. There are three congressional seats in Iowa that could flip from blue to red as well. I'm John Stolness.
0: Acting Attorney General Todd Blanche answered questions surrounding what's been called the anti-weaponization fund and allegations against the Trump family during an at times contentious hearing Tuesday in Congress. Correspondent Clayton Neville reports questions still remain as to allowing President Trump and his family a tax immunity, as well as issues including Jeffrey Epstein and a Qatari jetliner.
12: We're not moving forward with the anti-weaponization fund.
13: Okay. But you are moving forward with this second order.
12: It's not moving forward. There's a settlement. There's a settlement that the IRS entered into with President Trump and others, his family and his companies. As part of that settlement, as is customary in IRS settlements, there's a separate AG order.
2: The $1.8 billion anti-weaponization fund has become a major obstacle to the GOP agenda on Capitol Hill. Acting USAG Todd Blanche told the House Appropriations Committee during a hearing this week that the DOJ is not moving forward with the fund.
3: The only document I said we're not moving forward on today is the first document identified, which is the anti-weaponization fund.
2: The anti-weaponization fund would have given taxpayer money to people who alleged the federal government had been weaponized against them. Republican opposition to that plan led GOP leaders to scrap a vote on the DHS funding late last month. Senate Majority Leader John Thune met with Blanche ahead of the hearing this week, though, and said that he hopes the move will garner enough support to move forward on the reconciliation bill. The money in the weaponization fund came from a settlement between the IRS and President Trump that also protects the Trump family from being audited on any previous tax returns.
13: So the blanket immunity is not something that you're going to move back on?
3: It's not blanket immunity. That's not true.
13: It is.
3: No, it's not.
2: Blanche was pressed by Democratic Congresswoman Rosa DeLauro.
13: You are prepared to say that the president and his family are immune from... that's a yes.
3: No, it was not a yes. I had not answered the question. I can't answer if you want me to.
2: Blanche went on to answer.
3: What I said today, what I've said a couple times today, as what we talked about yesterday, is we're not moving forward with the anti-weaponization fund.
2: I'm Clayton Neville.
0: It's 11 after. When we return on America in the Morning, a diplomatic opening with Iran and a warning from the White House after these messages.
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0: America in the Morning continues, with some areas of the nation today seeing triple-digit high temperatures. With the outlook, here's AccuWeather.com meteorologist LaTroy Thornton.
18: The latest round of heat brings potentially dangerous conditions to some from California's Central Valley southward and eastward through the California deserts into much of southern Nevada and Utah, as well as much of northern, western, and especially southern Arizona. In these areas, high temperatures of 5 to 15 degrees above the historical average can be expected to build in through Friday, meaning temperatures reaching the upper 90s for many to around 110 degrees in the hottest spots. Heat of this level may require preparation for the potential for heat-related illnesses to develop. In terms of precipitation, the nation's center is the most active area today as a cold front remains unable to push eastward thanks to large zones of high pressure centered around the Great Lakes and advancing toward the south. Much of Texas faces the risk for a thunderstorm at any time today, with afternoon storms becoming more likely for southeast Texas and mainly southern Louisiana, as well as much of Colorado and New Mexico. The risk for at least a heavy afternoon thunderstorm also extends northward from Oklahoma and Kansas through mainly eastern portions of the Dakotas, where the risk for severe weather will be highest today, as storms this afternoon and evening from northwestern Kansas and all but far eastern Nebraska northward into the Dakotas may bring hail, strong winds, and tornadoes. Most areas to the east of there have a dry Wednesday in store, but there can be some showers and storms over mainly the southern half of the Florida Peninsula. Otherwise, it's a generally comfortable period, now not only today, but through tomorrow, for much of the Great Lakes region, right through a large portion of the Ohio Valley, and right into the Mid-Atlantic. In Coffeyville, Kansas, today brings periods of clouds and sun, the high 82. For Sebring, Florida, expect more clouds and much less warmth, with a thundershower around the high 84. That's the nation's weather. I'm AccuWeather.com meteorologist LaTroy Thornton.
0: 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Secretary of State Marco Rubio sat before a Senate committee Tuesday, saying he's optimistic about potentially resuming nuclear talks with Iran. Washington correspondent Sagar Magani reports the president is drawing a hard line regarding the nuclear issue and the reopening of the Strait of Hormuz.
19: I also remind everybody the United States government is not a charity. We are not here to play social worker. We are here to win. We are here to win on behalf of the American people and on behalf of the national interest, to win for our country, to win for the people of America, to win for the things that are important for our future, and that's what we exist to do.
4: Secretary of State Marco Rubio says he's optimistic about potentially resuming nuclear talks with Iran. Rubio says for the first time in his memory,
19: they have agreed to negotiate aspects of their nuclear program that just a month ago, just a year ago, they were refusing to even mention, much less enter into discussions about.
4: At the same time,
19: that is not a guarantee that ultimately it will lead to a deal that's acceptable to the Senate or acceptable to the American people.
4: Rubio's appearance before a Senate panel came during an unsteady ceasefire between the U.S. and Iran, with back-and-forth attacks in recent days. Lawmakers from both sides are questioning the war's growing price tag. Maryland Democrat Chris Van Hollen notes it's a war Israeli leader Benjamin Netanyahu has wanted for decades.
20: Turns out he finally found a president who was both stupid and reckless enough to join him.
4: Sagar Magani, Washington.
0: Many unanswered questions in Iowa as authorities are investigating the fatal shooting of six people, all from the same family. Correspondent Mike Empin reports.
21: Iowa investigators believe the six were killed by a relative who took his own life when confronted by police. Muscatine, Iowa Police Chief Anthony Keyes says officers were called to a home in the city where they found four people fatally shot.
22: The adult male suspect had left the residence prior to law enforcement's arrival, but was quickly identified as Ryan Willis McFarland, 52 years, Muscatine, Iowa. Officers located McFarland on the Riverfront Trail near the pedestrian bridge. While talking to Ryan Willis McFarland, he took his own life.
21: The audio is courtesy of WQAD-TV. Two other men, also believed to be McFarland's relatives, were found fatally shot at other locations in Muscatine. Authorities have not released the victims' names. They're asking anyone with information to contact them. I'm Mike Kempin.
0: It's 18 after. When we return on America in the Morning, analysts say momentum on Wall Street is extremely strong and why Victoria's Secret stock nearly doubled yesterday. That and more in Wednesday Business after these messages.
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0: It's 20 after. America in the Morning continues with Wednesday business and another financial high watermark on Wall Street. Here's CNBC's Jessica Ettinger.
5: Wall Street opens this morning with the major averages again at new record highs. The Dow closed up more than 200 points, but a notable milestone for the S&P 500 index, funds for which many people have in their retirement accounts. The S&P closed for the very first time above 7,600. Goldman Sachs CEO David Solomon says the markets are in greed mode as AI companies seek billions, and it's out there for them.
6: We are definitely in a moment where there's more greed than there is fear. Okay. And, you know, that's one of the reasons why people that need this capital are coming to the markets, because the capital's available.
5: Wilmington Trust's Megan Hsu says the market may be ready for a breather.
7: If we end this week on a positive note, it would be the 10th straight positive week in a row, which is a streak we haven't seen since the mid-1980s. So the momentum has been incredibly strong. It's for a lot of good reasons and a lot of optimism. I'm not necessarily calling for a sharp reversion in the market, but I think it makes a lot of sense to see it pause here.
5: Palo Alto Networks reported quarterly results after the closing bell last night. Shares popped on first reaction. Job openings in April surged to 7.6 million, the highest in nearly 2 years, in the government's latest JOLTS report on job opportunity and labor turnover.
8: We're expecting a number around 6.8 million. Wow, way higher. 7,618,000. That's the best since May of 24. 2 years.
5: That's CNBC's Rick Santelli. But just because jobs are open doesn't mean they're being filled. It turns out hiring slipped in April by more than 400,000 jobs from March. Victoria's Secret shares spiked more than 47% yesterday after strong earnings and an increased sales outlook. CNBC Mad Money host Jim Cramer with CNBC's Carl Quintanilla couldn't help but note Victoria's Secret changed its ticker symbol, and investors appear to really like that.
9: New symbol this one has is S.
25: Very sexy.
9: VSXY.
25: Yes. Victoria's Secret.
9: Yeah, I don't know if you knew they changed the symbol there.
26: I did.
9: And VSXY is just, it turns out that that was maybe the trick.
25: They did raise the guidance.
5: On today's watch list, we get earnings from Macy's, Broadcom, CrowdStrike, Five Below, and Petco. We get the ADP report on private sector job creation. And tonight, the NBA finals begin for the Spurs and Knicks.
0: A check of business news and sports with CNBC's Jessica Ettinger. It's 24 after. When we continue on America in the Morning, two embattled Senate candidates took their campaigns to Capitol Hill after these messages.
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0: It's 26 after. America in the Morning continues. Two U.S. Senate candidates with tarnished reputations were both in Washington to meet with members of their parties. Correspondent Julie Walker reports.
2: I didn't see him.
3: A small group of protesters were on hand at the Democratic Senate campaign headquarters near the Capitol to greet U.S. Senate hopeful Graham Plattner, a Democrat from Maine who was in Washington Tuesday meeting with other senators from his party. Plattner faces scrutiny over personal controversies. He and his wife have had marital difficulties and sought counseling after he reportedly sent sexually explicit text messages to other women. Meanwhile, U.S. Senate hopeful Ken Paxton, a Republican from Texas, was also in the nation's capital Tuesday to shore up support within his party. Paxton's itinerary included a White House huddle with President Trump. Concerns exist that he could weaken the party's chances against Democrat James Tallarico in November. Paxton has endured an indictment, an impeachment, and public disclosure of marital infidelity. I'm Julie Walker.
0: President Trump says he's attending the rescheduled White House Correspondents Association dinner following April's assassination attempt. Correspondent Ed Donahue reports.
4: It's take two for the White House Correspondents Dinner. The dinner in April with President Trump in attendance was interrupted.
11: Everybody stay down, stay down!
4: The gunman who prosecutors say tried to assassinate the president tried and failed to get into the venue. Weijia Zhang, president of the White House Correspondents Association, says the dinner will be held July 24th at the Waldorf Astoria in Washington, formerly the Trump International Hotel. President Trump says he will be there. On social media, he called the rescheduling a sign of strength and fortitude and added, "We cannot allow lunatics to change our way of life or even its scheduling." Ed Donahue, Washington.
0: America in the Morning for Wednesday, June 3rd, 2026 is produced by Jeff McKay. I'm John Trout. This is Westwood One.
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17: With SRN News, I'm Rich Thomason in Washington. The voters have spoken in the half-dozen states where the latest primaries have taken place, and California still tallying the votes in the governor's race. A crowded field of 61 candidates. Trump endorsed Republican Steve Hilton leading the pack in the early going. In the closely watched L.A. mayor's race, it looks like incumbent Karen Bass will advance to the general election, possibly challenged by Spencer Pratt. Alabama can use a new Republican-friendly congressional map in this year's elections. That's the ruling from the U.S. Supreme Court. Despite a ceasefire, the U.S. and Iranian forces have exchanged fire yet again. Two Iranian missiles missed their intended targets in Kuwait, according to the U.S., and three missiles fired at Bahrain were intercepted. On Wall Street, the Dow futures down 179 points, NASDAQ futures 31 points higher. This is SRN News.
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19: Here's your forecast from News Talk 1250 KBRF. Chance of rain this afternoon with a high of 83 and a south wind. Continued chance of rain on the overnight with a low of 61. For Thursday, partly sunny and a high of 83. Friday, partly sunny with a chance of rain, high of 81. And for the weekend, sunny and hot, 86 on Saturday, 90 on Sunday. That's your forecast from News Talk 1250 KBRF.
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8: Welcome back. The Minnesota DNR will launch the first phase of its modernized electronic licensing system on Tuesday, June 9th. It'll kick off with the fishing and hunting license module, replacing a system that has served the state for more than 25 years. The DNR says the new system will improve the license buying experience for Minnesotans and visitors alike. The agency is calling the new ELS a modern and secure system that offers more flexibility than before. You have three ways now to buy a license: mobile app, online, or still in person from a license agent. You can also carry your license three different ways now: as a PDF, stored in the DNR license buying app, or as a legacy paper version. Customers will be able to purchase, store, and even register their harvest from anywhere, including areas without cellular service. 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Again, the new system officially kicks off on Tuesday, June 9th.
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0: Weather reports often include barometric pressure readings. What are they good for? A few barometer basics today from the Old Farmer's Almanac. With more practical tips and useful advice, this is the Old Farmer's Almanac Radio Report for Wednesday, June 3rd, the 154th day of the year. Poet Allen Ginsberg and actor Tony Curtis were both born on this day. Most of us have some notion of what barometer readings mean. Well, generally, a rising barometer means fair weather, while falling pressure means an increasing chance of a storm. But other factors like the season, rate of change, or wind direction often modify those rules. We like to rely on wisdom from those whose weather-watching skills could literally mean life or death, old-time seagoers. Here's one adage they lived by. If the barometer and thermometer both rise together, it's a very sure sign of coming fine weather. Another goes, when the glass falls low, prepare for a blow. When it rises high, let all your kites fly. 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
3: When this astronaut was grounded due to health concerns, he used an alias to get reassessed at a world-renowned hospital. The results of that trip allowed him to go to outer space 15 years after being selected as one of NASA's first astronauts. His story is this edition of The American Countryside.
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3: Deke Slayton was selected as one of the original Mercury 7 astronauts. However, the discovery of atrial fibrillation grounded him from a space mission and led him to instead be in charge of hiring the astronauts for future missions. The idea of going to space never left him, though.
13: He continued training with the other astronauts. He also continued going to the doctor and seeing how his heart was doing.
3: Alyssa Young at the Deke Slayton Memorial Museum says, eventually, in 1971, Slayton thought his heart condition had been remedied and wanted an anonymous, clean bill of health to prove he could go to space.
13: He went to Mayo Clinic under the name of Dick K. King, and his heart issue was gone. Of course, they did a ton more tests to make sure it was really gone, and then he was put back on flight status.
3: And over 15 years after being selected as a Mercury astronaut, he got his chance to go into space.
13: He ended up getting to go on the Apollo-Soyuz test project in 1975. It was the first time the United States and Russia worked together.
3: All told, Slayton's work with NASA spanned from the late 1950s to the early 1980s. The museum here in his hometown shares his story and has some very unique artifacts dealing with space exploration.
13: We have one of Deke Slayton's Mercury spacesuits. Another important artifact we have is a piece of the original Wright Flyer that traveled to the moon with Neil Armstrong.
3: Slayton played an important role in the development of the space program and selection of the astronauts that became household names during the 60s and 70s. His hometown continues to share his important story here. Traveling the countryside in Sparta, Wisconsin, I'm Andrew McCray.
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18: Here's your forecast from News Talk 1250 KBRF. Chance of rain this afternoon with a high of 83 and a south wind. Continued chance of rain on the overnight with a low of 61. For Thursday, partly sunny and a high of 83. Friday, partly sunny with a chance of rain, high of 81. And for the weekend, sunny and hot, 86 on Saturday, 90 on Sunday. That's your forecast from News Talk 1250 KBRF.
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19: 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David Christofferson is the general manager.
5: We're a member-oriented co-op that is in the business of marketing the land of our members to telecom sites. So we have basically two parties in our world. We have the landowners on one side, and we have the telecoms on the other.
19: Christofferson says telecoms that try to deal directly with farm landowners often hit snags.
5: I think the reason we see such difficulty in acquiring rural sites, especially from the farmland community, is the lack of credibility with companies that just don't understand the culture in agricultural America and don't understand that you're dealing with people who are fundamentally business people, which is great, but do business in a very different way than they do in corporate America.
19: Christofferson says farmers can join the co-op, which then acts as a matchmaker.
5: It's a no-brainer to a farmer to say, you drop a tower on your property, you carve out a tiny little plot for that, and you get a 30-year lease, and you're getting paid for the next 30 years. It takes all of about 5 minutes to sell a farmer on that concept.
19: That's Farm to Fork. I'm Daryl Anderson.
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7: 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I'll have the update after this. 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It delivers fast access to nutrition at planting with a unique blend of macro and micronutrients. 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In field trials across the Midwest and the South, QuickShot provided an average 7 bushel per acre advantage in corn and a 30 pound per acre increase in cotton compared to the grower's standard fluency agent. 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Last week's public hearing on the 45Z Clean Fuel Production Credit ran 3 full days, and the testimony made clear this credit means very different things depending on where you sit in the fuel supply chain. Biofuels producers, ethanol groups, and farm organizations came to Washington unified on the core message. The policy framework is in place. Congress has acted. Now Treasury needs to finalize workable rules and do it fast. The Renewable Fuels Association, Clean Fuels Alliance America, and the American Coalition for Ethanol all pressed the same pressure point, the need for an updated GREET energy model. Now, this model, developed by the Department of Energy, is how carbon intensity scores are calculated, and those scores directly determine the size of a producer's credit. RFA President Jeff Cooper noted that we're nearly halfway through the 2026 tax year, and producers still don't have access to the model required for determining the emissions rate. Delays, he said, are creating tremendous uncertainty and investment risk. ACE chief consultant Jonathan Lehman zeroed in on the farmer angle, saying that since farming practices represent roughly half of ethanol's carbon intensity, producers must be able to monetize their low-carbon practices.
8: ACE urged Treasury to verify those practices using existing USDA infrastructure, FSA, NRCS, and RMA data, for example, contending that the systems trusted to distribute billions in crop insurance and commodity payments are more than adequate for a tax credit. But not everyone at the hearing was a supporter. Fuel retailer groups, representing 90% of retail fuel sales, called 45Z a giant step backward, arguing that as little as 20% of the credit's value reaches blenders and consumers. They want Congress to reinstate the biodiesel blenders tax credit instead. It's a real tension, and it's one the Treasury Department's final rule will have to navigate. I'll have more when we come back.
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9: Twins and the White Sox wrapping up a three-game.
8: The bottom line on the 45Z tax credit is that it has real potential to open new markets for American corn and soybeans. It could reward farmers who adopt low-carbon practices and strengthen domestic energy production. But only if the Treasury Department moves quickly and gets the rules right. The clock is running. 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I'm Mike Pearson. Thanks for listening.
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21: 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Does spraying fungicide pay? First, wheat is terrible at tolerating disease. The thick canopy traps moisture, so disease pressure is usually high. Add to that the fact that fungicide prices have come down, and the odds that fungicide will pay in wheat are very high. In terms of which products to use, we suggest going with multiple modes of action anytime you spray. For example, at herbicide timing, we like a low rate of the three mode of action product Nexacor, or a combination of Quadris plus Tilt that's cheaper but a little less effective. The same products are fine at flag leaf, but go with full rates at that point since the crop is much bigger. At heading, you can get by with cheap Folicure for $2, but for the best two mode of action option, pick either Miravis Ace or Persaro Pro. I'm Darren Hefty.
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18: Here's your forecast from News Talk 1250 KBRF. Chance of rain this afternoon with a high of 83 and a south wind. Continued chance of rain on the overnight with a low of 61. For Thursday, partly sunny and a high of 83. Friday, partly sunny with a chance of rain, high of 81. And for the weekend, sunny and hot, 86 on Saturday, 90 on Sunday. That's your forecast from News Talk 1250 KBRF.
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23: Breaking news this hour from Town Hall. I'm Rich Thomason.

0: place in a half dozen states. The U.S. Supreme Court has spoken. Alabama will be able to use a new GOP-friendly congressional map in this year's elections. The Trump administration is throwing in the towel on a proposed $1.8 billion fund to compensate those who say they were prosecuted for purely political reasons.
1: There was a fund. Remember, the fund wasn't set up yet. There were no commissioners named. There was no claims made yet. So, yes, we're not moving forward with the fund. I'm not sure what that means to sign documents reversing. There's nothing to reverse. We're not moving forward with the fund.
0: Acting Attorney General Todd Blanche asked about the matter during congressional testimony the other day. Another challenge to the fragile U.S.-Iran ceasefire, with both sides exchanging fire in the Persian Gulf once again. And Kuwait says its international airport has now partially reopened after an Iranian attack. It is a mixed picture on Wall Street at the moment. The Dow futures are down 212 points, while the Nasdaq futures are up 40 points. S&P futures down 11. More on these stories at townhall.com.
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0: So, you lift weights? Good for you.
3: The researchers looked at data from nearly 150,000 people over 30 years. They found those doing 90 minutes to 2 hours of weight training weekly lowered the risk of death from any cause by 13%. This was 19% lower for cardiovascular disease, such as from a heart attack or stroke, and 27% lower for a neurological disease. This observational study doesn't distinguish between cause and effect, but the researchers say there's growing evidence about the benefits of combining aerobic exercise and strength training.
0: And that's the BBC's Dominic Hughes. At least 22 civilians killed, 138 others wounded, the result of one of the latest Russian attacks, a massive aerial attack on Kiev and other cities in Ukraine. The assault with hundreds of drones and dozens of missiles began overnight, continued into the daylight hours. News and analysis at townhall.com. There is speculation these people could be treasure hunters, although it's far from the most pleasant place to search for lost loot.
4: A series of bizarre sightings of people popping in and out of New York's sewer system recently has authorities wondering what exactly is going on. Video shows at least three cases where groups of people have been spotted in the night entering and exiting the sewers in Brooklyn and Queens. Experts say going down in the sewers, illegal and extremely dangerous, and not all that pleasing to the sense of smell either. Jason Walker reporting.
0: CBS News has fired longtime 60 Minutes correspondent Scott Pelley. Came a day after he reportedly said that editor-in-chief Barry Weiss was, his phrase, murdering the show and accused its new producer of having slender qualifications for the job. Townhall.com.
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7: I'm Rob Dreisline, and this is from the pages of the Outdoor News, brought to you by Onyx Fish.
8: 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Well, last week, the Postal Service issued a stamp featuring another uniquely North American animal, the national mammal. More details when we return, but first.
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8: Last week at the 2026 Boston World Exposition, the U.S. Postal Service dedicated the American Bison Stamp. This new stamp from the U.S. Postal Service pays tribute to America's national mammal. The species with the Latin name Bison bison is commonly called the buffalo and is uniquely tied to American history. For millennia, the lives of the native Great Plains peoples were intertwined with the buffalo. Tribes crafted hides into clothing and shelter, and bones and horns into tools. As European settlers pressed westward throughout the 1800s, millions of buffalo were reduced to hundreds. Since the early 20th century, however, massive conservation efforts have replenished the species at parks and refuges, and most famously at Yellowstone National Park. The new stamp is especially meaningful as the United States prepares to celebrate the nation's 250th anniversary. It's a forever stamp, so it will always be equal in value to the current first-class mail rate.
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10: This is your I-94 ramp cone zone update. The 210 I-94 ramp is closed. The interchange ramps will be closed to all travelers during construction, and traffic to and from Highway 210 in Fergus Falls will be detoured to the County Road 1/Tower Road. Highway 210 will remain open for travelers during construction. Traffic will shift to one side of the bridge and will be reduced to one lane in each direction. For construction updates, visit the Fergus Falls Chamber at fergusfalls.com and click on the Cone Zone. 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Laundry piling up while the roads are torn up? 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
12: At 6:12, good Wednesday morning, the KBRF Morning Show, powered by Rood Electric, the bright choice in quality. Few clouds, 66 right now, a little bit of lightning out to the west, too. Southeast wind, 13 miles an hour. 83 for the high today, with a chance of some afternoon showers. Could see some more rain on the overnight with a low of 61. Clearing for Thursday with a high of 83, 81 on Friday with a slight chance of rain. And some sunshine for the first weekend of June, 86 on Saturday, up to 90 for Sunday's high. 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
13: 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A six-year-old girl from New York Mills was hospitalized following a car crash just south of Perham Tuesday morning. State troopers say that at around 8:30, a midsize sedan from New York Mills and a minivan from Arizona were both heading south on Highway 78 when the vehicles collided at Minnesota Street. The six-year-old suffered non-life-threatening injuries and was taken to Perham Hospital for treatment. The two drivers were not hurt. A Detroit Lakes man was hurt in a head-on collision on Highway 59 Tuesday afternoon. State troopers say that an SUV from Audubon was heading south on Highway 59 at around 2:45, and a sedan was heading north when the two vehicles collided at the intersection of Highway 34. The driver of the sedan, 38-year-old Justin Allen Evans of Detroit Lakes, was transported to Essentia Health St. Mary's for treatment of non-life-threatening injuries. The occupants of the SUV were not hurt. A Fergus Falls man has been charged for fleeing from police after speeding down Lincoln Avenue on his motorcycle. 26-year-old Aldine Sarich made his first court appearance on Monday for fleeing from law enforcement. Prosecutors say a Fergus Falls police officer was heading north on Cascade Street near the intersection with Lincoln Avenue at around 11:58 last Tuesday evening when they saw a motorcycle speed past on Lincoln Avenue at speeds near 80 miles per hour. The officer pursued the motorcycle around the city, observing the vehicle speeding, swerving, and nearly hitting multiple vehicles. The officer called off the pursuit due to heavy traffic and lost sight of the motorcycle at Vernon Avenue and Court Street. On Friday, police received security footage from Holiday Gas Station, leading investigators to identify Sarich as the driver. Police located and confronted Sarich at a storage building. When questioned, he denied knowing where the motorcycle was, but when confronted with the security footage, he admitted to driving the bike at the time. A Fergus Falls man was arrested Sunday for breaking an office window at his apartment building. Fergus Falls police were called to Garrett's Grove Apartments early Sunday morning on a report of the broken window. While waiting for the property manager to arrive, police saw a number of residents make their way to the smoking area. Police say that one resident, later identified as 33-year-old Spencer Harley Harrison, was barefoot and stumbling as if he was intoxicated. Officers asked Harrison if he knew what happened to the window, and he said he did not. When the property manager arrived, police observed security footage that showed Harrison punching the window inside the entryway but caused no damage. He then threw his sandal at the window of the office before punching and breaking it. The footage then shows Harrison putting his sandals back on and throwing a rock at the steel entrance door further down the building. Harrison was taken into custody and has been charged for criminal damage to property. Police say the estimate to repair the damage is at least $1,500. I'll be back with more KBRFradio.com news after this.
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13: 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On Monday, local business owner Christine Knutson filed to run for Minnesota Senate District 9. Knutson says that she's running because she cares deeply about people and believes government should work for everyday Minnesotans, not just those with the loudest voices or the deepest pockets. Quote, I've spent years working with people from all walks of life, and one thing I've learned is that most people want the same things, to be seen and heard, to be valued, to be treated fairly, and to have the opportunity to build a good life. District 9 deserves someone who will show up, listen, and do the work. I hope to be that person. End quote. Knutson is the owner of Soapy Puppy Bed and Biscuit in Fergus Falls and in 2021 founded Saga Youth, a nonprofit with the goal to create an inclusive space for members of the LGBTQ community in Fergus Falls. Knutson will be running as a Democrat against incumbent Republican Minnesota Senator Jordan Rasmussen of Fergus Falls. Rasmussen was first elected to the seat in 2022. A farmer and custom forage harvester in West Central Minnesota says the first cutting of alfalfa is underway. Nathan Collins of Murdoch says cool May weather slowed development.
17: You know, I was glad we planted our corn a little later, but alfalfa seemed to be slowed up a bit, so we're actually just starting cutting.
13: Collins says alfalfa height ranges from 18 to 22 inches and is starting to bloom.
17: First part of last week would have been an ideal time to start. This will bump us up into silage now, but we'll be able to get back on schedule here hopefully in July and August.
13: The USDA's latest crop progress report says hay and pasture conditions in Minnesota are mostly in fair to good condition. Corn planting is 97% complete, with 76% considered good to excellent. Soybeans are 96% planted, and 74% of the crop is rated in good to excellent condition. A new initiative from AAA Minnesota is highlighting the risks associated with riding high-speed e-bikes and scooters. Trauma surgeon Dr. Julie Valenzuela says injuries from crashes involving these vehicles are oftentimes preventable.
18: Absolutely preventable injuries and preventable deaths. We do not want people dying from something we can prevent, and that takes not just education, that takes working with the police officers to understand what the laws are, that takes working with our policymakers as well as city planners on how do we develop safer streets.
13: AAA is encouraging families to know the speed and capabilities of the device you're riding and wear a helmet. For KBRFRadio.com news, I'm Derek Sidian. Get more news at KBRFRadio.com. 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
19: Here's your forecast from News Talk 1250 KBRF. Chance of rain this afternoon with a high of 83 and a south wind. Continued chance of rain on the overnight with a low of 61. For Thursday, partly sunny and a high of 83. Friday, partly sunny with a chance of rain, high of 81. And for the weekend, sunny and hot, 86 on Saturday, 90 on Sunday. That's your forecast from News Talk 1250 KBRF.
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19: At 6:19, good Wednesday morning, 66 right now with a few clouds. A little earlier out to the west, a little bit of a lightning show behind those clouds. USDA news on this Wednesday morning, and we hear from our Farm Service Agency with Leon Johnson, the FSA County Executive Director, with department news and reminders, updates for producers. Good morning, Leon. What do you got for us today?
20: Well, good morning. So, well, we're into June, and so it's busy here at the FSA office. We're working on acreage reporting. So if you haven't reported your crop acres for this planting season, now's the time to do that. We have till July 15th, but getting it done sooner than later is always the best option. So maps are available if you want to pick them up and take them home. That's always an option. And it's just make sure we get it done We're going to start making phone calls here shortly to remind people to get in. We'd rather not make the phone call, but it's what's needed to get this project done. It's probably the busiest time of the year at the FSA office between now and July 15th. So get your acres reported, and we can move on to the next thing. For a handful of our growers, there's a new program. It's assistance for specialty crop farmers. We did the Farmers Bridge Assistance Program here a few months back, and that was for primarily our corn, soybeans, wheat, oats, barley, sunflowers. This assistance for specialty crops, that's for primarily here our edible beans, could be some potato growers. So that program started Monday, and it's available this week and online, so you can apply online. For anybody wanting to file a paper copy, sign up for that. Starts Monday, June 8th. So you can apply online now, or you can wait till Monday, June 8th, and come in and do it on paper. The sign-up for the program ends August 7th. So we got a little time, and like I said, we don't have that many growers with specialty crops, but for those we do have, the program is ready and available. And I mentioned sign-up online. So the agency has created what we call a login.gov account, or an access for our landowners, for our producers. This login.gov account, it gives you access to your farm some of your farm information, and it also allows for you to sign up for certain programs that are available through that portal. And because right now we're also working on, there's an USDA, they recently announced that there's an opportunity to increase base acres for the agricultural risk and price loss coverage programs. Their safety net program, we call one ARC County, and then there's the ARC IC, and then there's the PLC. So that's agricultural risk or the price loss coverage. And so this was part of the Working Families Tax Cut Act back in July of 25. The one big beautiful bill. And so we're adding up to 30 million new base acres to eligible farms. And so postcards, emails went out to landowners. This is a landowner program, not a producer program. It's the base acres are tied to the land. So the landowners were notified that beginning June 1st, they're going to have an opportunity to look at their bases. Now, we didn't do in the past we came up with some real creative options for base updates. This time around, there's either keep what you got or go with the new option. And so we do have the ability to generate that information. It's also, like I said, it's available through your login.gov account. So landowners can go in and create that. They can get linked to their information. And because there is a base allocation summary, and that should be reviewed. And if you don't want to do anything, if you want to go with the new option, you don't have to do anything. If you want to keep what you got, then you got to opt, what we're calling opt out. And so that is something that would have to be done through the office here. And the deadline for this process is Monday, August 31st. So here again, we got a few months, but it's a big project, lots of farms, there was lots of math behind it. We use crop years 2019 through 2023. And it looked at crops with planting history for our base crops. So And through this process, no one's going to lose base acres. We're only going to increase base acres. And there is the possibility that the increase will be prorated based on the 30 million base acres that have been authorized to be added. And so there's, like I said, there's opportunities here for bases to be added to some farms, not all. I was looking at some random reports yesterday, and not all farms are going to get base acres added because there's either no room for the base or they had crops on the farm that didn't allow for base acres to be increased. So just something to be aware of. This is going on between now and August 31st. And here again, it's available online through your login.gov account. And we have the information here at the office if somebody's interested in signing up that way. And then as we roll into June now, the primary nesting season has started for our CRP or Conservation Reserve Program participants. So during the month of June and July, we ask that if you're controlling weeds on your CRP acres, you give the FSA office a call. Let us know that you need something done out there because part of the requirements of the CRP contract is we don't disturb the cover during the primary nesting season. And for our part of Minnesota, that's June 1st to August 1st. So during that time, you're still required to control noxious weeds. And so if you have some noxious weeds to control, contact the office. We'll give you permission to do that, but we just got to be aware of that. Also during this time, mid-contract management activities are not allowed. So if somebody has a mid-contract management activity that's due this time, or due this year, I should say, you'll need to wait till after August 1st to complete that activity. Mid-contract management activities on Conservation Reserve Program acres are intended to enhance the cover long-term, and it's required as part of the CRP contract process. It can be mowing, it can be burning, there could be some other things, but those are the primary two that are used the most, mowing and then followed by burning. So just keep that in mind if you have mid-contract management activities to do. You need to wait now till after August 1st. And then just a reminder, we have the farm storage facility loans available for anybody looking at grain storage, grain handling, trucks, trailers, grain carts, sugar beet carts. We can help finance those products. So with that, have a great day, everyone, and hopefully we see some rain that's in the forecast here in the next week.
12: 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FSA updates with USDA News. It's 6:29. Good Wednesday morning.
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12: Here's your forecast from News Talk 1250 KBRF. Chance of rain this afternoon with a high of 83 and a south wind. Continued chance of rain on the overnight with a low of 61. For Thursday, partly sunny and a high of 83. Friday, partly sunny with a chance of rain, high of 81. And for the weekend, sunny and hot, 86 on Saturday, 90 on Sunday. That's your forecast from News Talk 1250 KBRF.
0: Good morning and welcome to Country Morning here on the Red River Farm Network. I'm Jamie Dickerman with your grain market summary from yesterday. Well, on this Wednesday, June 3rd, 2026, grain markets closed lower yesterday as traders focused on favorable crop weather, strong South American production, and a lack of fresh bullish news. Corn Belt Marketing market analyst Sam Hudson says market conditions continuing to react to the outside headlines and improving crop conditions.
1: You know, some of this outside money is kind of tired and chasing headlines. They don't really know what's going to happen next, even when we're told, you know, one thing is happening and it really isn't. There's just no decisiveness. And I think when you continue to see equity markets pushing in, you know, new highs or strong values, there's maybe a little bit of a pull to get that money, you know, diversified back out into that equity markets and away from some of these commodity markets, including crude oil, livestock, and grains as well. We also had a, you know, story yesterday about the screw worm. I'm not sure you're, you know, adding anything to sentiment as far as demand's concerned there for corn if it turned into a real situation. But that's a double-edged sword the whole way up and down. And without anything confirmed, it's just really a fear at this point. So when crops are in the ground and you have a decent-looking forecast, it just seems to be the path least resistance. And in hindsight, it may turn out to be somewhat healthy here if you can shave off some of that outside ownership and then get to trading fundamentals here for the June WASD and then quarterly data at the end of the month.
0: July corn closing down 3.5 cents, while December corn lost 6. July soybeans were down 15.5. November soybeans fell 11. Wheat futures were sharply lower, with July Kansas City wheat down 12.25, Chicago wheat down 5.75, and Minneapolis wheat down 15 cents. Corn traders continue to monitor a favorable global supply outlook. Argentina is harvesting a record corn crop, and production estimates continue to rise in Brazil. Domestically, ethanol demand remains supportive. USDA reporting ethanol plants used 427.7 million bushels of corn during April. Well, that was down from March. Year-to-date usage remains slightly ahead of last year, ethanol margins remaining strong. In soybeans, favorable weather across the Corn Belt pressuring prices throughout the session. USDA reporting soybean crop 87% planted, 65% emerged, both ahead of the average. First National condition rating coming in at 66% good to excellent. While weather pressured the futures, demand is still a bright spot. USDA reporting stronger than expected April soybean crush numbers, crush running nearly 9% ahead of last year. This is the Red River Farm Network.
21: This is Corn Matters, an update from the Minnesota Corn Growers Association. Minnesota Corn Research and Promotion Council Vice Chair Jordan Goblish outlines a new broad coalition that's putting a spotlight on farmer suicide prevention.
22: Minnesota Corn has invested a little bit of money here for that reason. MDA is running a campaign right now focusing on farm suicide. The campaign itself is putting out ads, radio ads with the 988 number to help farmers that are thinking about, you know, suicide and the stresses of farming. And it's just a way of helping people that need help. We're working with the Cattlemen's Association, the Pork Producers, Soybean Research and Promotion Council, as well as others. It's a collective group. We're all on the same team. We're all here to help each other out.
21: The mission of the Minnesota Corn Growers Association is to identify and promote opportunities for corn growers. That's because corn matters. Wednesday, June 3rd, it is time for livestock markets, and I'm Don Wick. We're right here on the Red River Farm Network. A cattle market somewhat cautious yesterday. Zahner Ag Hedge market analyst Ted Seifried says the futures market gave up its Monday gains.
23: Cattle are just having a really difficult time, you know, holding on to support and having a halfway decent bounce off of it. Not a whole lot's changed overall in the fundamental outlook for cattle. I mean, we don't have a whole lot of animals. So, again, the supply side situation is still pretty much the same. Yet, you look at an August live cattle chart, you have a pretty profound potential head and shoulders formation, and we're having the darndest time really bouncing off of the 100-day moving average.
21: The traders somewhat on edge as the discussion around New World screwworm continues to surface. There was a rumor, a false rumor, that there was a case of NWS just a mile south of the U.S. border. The Ag Secretary denouncing that yesterday, although there is a case some 25 miles south of the U.S.-Mexican border. August live cattle closing 95 cents down, 239.65. October live cattle, $1.45 lower, 230.87. For feeder cattle, August contracts down 312 at 348.42. The September contract dropping by 355, 345.12. Lean hogs rallied from a six-month low with some fund short covering and technical buying. The July contract fell on the day, some one fell early, I should say, then closed up at 101.65, a gain of 180. Packer margins continue to expand. We're at 555 per head yesterday, up from 520 on Monday. We were at a negative 40 cents 1 week ago. Those numbers from HedgersEdge.com. Some light cash cattle trade activity noted in Texas yesterday. 255, the quote, not enough cattle trading to say we have any sort of trend being established. Boxed beef cutout values, choice carcasses, 394.07, $1.24 higher. Selects gain 172 at 384.81. The spread between choice and select cuts, just under 10 bucks. Iowa Southern Minnesota hog prices unavailable due to confidentiality reasons. The pork cutout values just 84 cents higher. In the dairy markets, cheese, both barrels and blocks unchanged. The butter market, 4 cents higher. Class 3 milk futures seeing some lower money, particularly in the nearby contracts. June down 6 cents at 1623 per hundredweight. Pipestone, Minnesota hay and straw auction, good quality alfalfa, large rounds, 140 to 175. The good quality grass hay topping at 180. Dakota hay auction in Corsica, good quality alfalfa, large rounds, top at 245. 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
24: With corn and sugar beets, there's always a starter fertilizer option, which could have some replacement value where, you know, we've seen, especially with sugar beet, 3 gallons of 10-34-0 replacing about 60 units P205. Corn, you might be able to do some of the same thing, you know, maybe 5 gallon 10-34-0 and replacing about 40 units P205. 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
21: Farm news on the Red River Farm Network. I'm Don Wick with Jamie Dickerman. We'll have an update with Toby Nass as well. As we check in, first of all, on the radar, there is rains in the eastern portion of North Dakota this morning. You know, some showers showing up in far western North Dakota, and a large share of southern South Dakota also seeing rains. We do see a round of strong to severe thunderstorms expected today. Areas from Grand Forks southward are under a level 2 out of a 5 severe risk category, with a potential for golf ball-sized hail, wind gusts up to 60 miles per hour, and an isolated tornado possible. Forecasters say morning storms should diminish before redevelopment this afternoon and evening, with locally heavy rainfall possible. Active weather patterns easing somewhat tomorrow before another chance of thunderstorms returning on Friday. End on rainfall totals include Brockett, North Dakota, with 2.8 inches, Forest River, North Dakota, 2.56, 1.9 inches at Cavalier, Webster, North Dakota, 1.37 inches, Kennedy, Minnesota, 85 hundredths.
6: The U.S. military quietly stepping up efforts to protect commercial shipping through the Strait of Hormuz. Instead of publicly escorting vessels, reports indicate the U.S. is coordinating behind the scenes with shipping companies, helping guide ships along safer routes near the Omani coast, and responding when threats emerge. The shift comes after President Donald Trump abandoned the highly publicized proposal to openly escort commercial vessels through the strategic waterway. Recent incidents highlight the ongoing tensions, including U.S. forces shooting down Iranian drones that targeted commercial shipping and conducting defensive strikes against Iranian military assets.
21: USDA is making efforts to be more transparent in its communication efforts regarding New World screwworm. Ag Secretary Brooke Rollins began yesterday's media briefing by announcing the Mexican government's confirmation of 8 new NWS cases this past week.
2: One of those that was detected was a 5-year-old goat in Coahuila, approximately 25 miles from the U.S.-Mexico border. So this is the closest we've seen it. I know we've had one last fall about 60 miles from the U.S.-Mexico border, and we surged information at that point. We're able to push it back a little bit. So we certainly been working around the clock, but the fact that this one is only 25 miles, this goat that it was found, we thought it was probably time to start ramping up communications efforts. This is, of course, our closest confirmed detection to date.
21: Rollins said the U.S. successfully slowed the northward movement of screwworm for many years. That changed in late 2024 when the pest was identified in southern Mexico, and it raised concerns for the United States.
2: Unsurprisingly, that security bulwark began to crumble during the previous administration as cartels in South and Central America became entangled in the agricultural industry. They ramped up livestock trafficking with no concern for New World screwworm infestation. The last administration refused to take action against those cartels and their partners. And between January and November of 2024, that dominance escalated northward. So the final year of the last term, bringing New World screwworm along with them. So that's how the Darien Gap eventually was breached.
21: Rollins said the need to increase transparency rose when a Texas state legislator falsely reported screwworm was just a mile south of the U.S.-Mexican border. Twice weekly media briefings and daily updates online are now planned.
6: The Red River Farm Network coverage of North Dakota FFA Convention, sponsored by North Dakota Corn Council, North Dakota Farmers Union, Ag Country Farm Credit Services, Proceed, North Dakota Beef Commission, and NDFB. In her retiring address, North Dakota FFA State Treasurer Rose Shealy spoke about the self-doubt she felt when she was elected as a state officer.
7: I was so busy dwelling on those imperfections that I missed the small moment that mattered most. And that made me realize maybe impact doesn't look the way we expect it to. Maybe it is those small moments, the quiet conversations, the things that we don't think twice about. And somewhere along the way, I realized that every one of you believed in me before I ever believed in myself. And looking back at that moment at camp, I don't think it was random.
6: Shealy credits a higher power for changing her attitude. Contests and workshops are on the schedule today at the convention. The Foundation Celebration Banquet and the third general session will be held this evening. State Star Award will also be announced. 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
19: Here's your forecast from News Talk 1250 KBRF. Chance of rain this afternoon with a high of 83 and a south wind. Continued chance of rain on the overnight with a low of 61. For Thursday, partly sunny and a high of 83. Friday, partly sunny with a chance of rain, high of 81. And for the weekend, sunny and hot, 86 on Saturday, 90 on Sunday. That's your forecast from News Talk 1250 KBRF.
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21: 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The Red River Farm Network coverage of the North Dakota FFA Convention, sponsored by NDFB, North Dakota Beef Commission, Proceed, Ag Country Farm Credit Services, North Dakota Farmers Union, and North Dakota Corn Council. For many students, FFA is about much more than agriculture. Former North Dakota FFA State Treasurer Anna Palmer says the organization helped transform her confidence and leadership skills. shaping the person she is today.
9: So in high school, I was a very shy student. I was afraid to talk in front of my own class. And joining FFA, my ag teacher pushed me to pursue public speaking to my disdain. And actually, I found out that I truly love it, and I was able to step outside of my comfort zone, and I've become a whole different person who is able to talk to people and converse and make new connections all the time. So I feel such a debt in my heart to this organization because it's made me who I am today, and I'll do anything I can to give back to this great place and people.
21: Palmer says the organization offers opportunities for anyone willing to learn and grow.
9: When I did contests, I'd say the biggest thing that I tried to focus on was the leadership skills that I was able to develop and the public speaking skills, like I mentioned earlier. I truly had such a hard time expressing myself, and just stepping outside of your comfort zone, like, that's the only way you're going to be able to get better, and this organization gives so many opportunities for that.
21: Palmer, who grew up on a family crop dusting business rather than on a farm, is now a student at Valley City State University. Pursuing a career in dentistry, she returned to this year's North Dakota FFA convention to assist with photography and helping to document the event for current members.
6: Oil prices moving higher once again as tensions between the U.S. and Iran test an already fragile ceasefire. Brent crude climbing back near $98 a barrel this morning, while U.S. crude topped $95 per barrel after both countries exchanged military strikes this week. Traders had been hoping for a breakthrough peace agreement, but renewed attacks have raised concerns that disruptions to energy and fertilizer supplies could continue. Analysts say investors are increasingly skeptical that a lasting agreement is imminent, keeping a risk premium in oil markets as the conflict enters its fourth month.
21: The global economy is on track for slower growth this year as higher energy prices and the ongoing Middle East tensions weigh on consumers and businesses. The Organization for Economic Cooperation and Development now projects global economic growth of 2.8% in 2026, down from 3.4% last year. The OECD warns the outlook could deteriorate significantly if disruptions in the Persian Gulf and Strait of Hormuz continue into 2027. Under that scenario, global growth could fall to just 2.1% next year and 1.8% in 2027. Marking one of the weakest economic periods this century outside of the COVID-19 pandemic and the 2009 financial crisis.
6: Wheat harvest slowly advancing across the southern plains, but frequent rainfall continuing to delay the process for custom harvest crews. U.S. Custom Harvesters Vice President Michael Nymiller of Bowden, North Dakota, says wet conditions in Oklahoma have made for a frustrating start to the season.
10: Well, we've been here for about 12, 13 days already. I think we've cut 3.5 days so far. It's been rainy and cloudy and humid. We had a couple good cutting days on Sunday and Monday. And I woke up this morning to probably 1.5 to 2 inches of rain again. So the harvest conditions are not going to be that great coming once they finally get dried up. We've had anywhere from 18 bushel wheat to 50 bushel wheat.
6: Nymiller says while recent rains have improved conditions for summer crops, the moisture arrived too late to significantly benefit this year's wheat crop.
10: There, I would still say there's a drought. This drought's been going on for many months. You can tell by the wheat, really stressed, really shriveled up, small, short. But yes, last 2, 3, 4 weeks, they have plenty of rain. Their corn looks good right now, but there was no rain to help this wheat crop at all. I think their fall crops look beautiful right now, but there are still a long ways from making a crop yet there, but they do look nice. Plenty of rain here lately, but not back in January, February, March, April when they really needed it for the wheat crop.
6: Nymiller says crews expect to move further into Kansas within the next week if the weather conditions improve, although additional rainfall is already forecast across portions of Oklahoma and Kansas. This is the Red River Farm Network.
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16: World Weather Incorporated senior meteorologist Drew Lerner is your trusted source for agricultural weather. From the Northern Plains,
17: we do expect some showers to develop and a couple of thunderstorms. The majority of the meaningful rain, though, is going to be in southern Canada.
16: To South America,
17: Buenos Aires, La Pampa, and Cordoba, but it doesn't occur until we get into next week, leaving plenty of time for changes in the forecast.
16: Drew Lerner, only on the Red River Farm Network. We're reporting agriculture's business.
18: Strong to severe thunderstorms will be possible across the eastern Dakotas and Minnesota as we go forward through the next day or so, and we're likely to see a warmer than usual temperature regime stay with us through the coming weekend. I'm meteorologist Drew Lerner for the Red River Farm Network. Scattered thunderstorms already underway this morning in the eastern part of North Dakota and in the westernmost portions of northern Minnesota, really extending across most of the North Dakota border area. And some of the thunderstorms have been moderate in intensity, but nothing too wild has occurred. There are another set of storms, though. They're down in south central, moving into some east central parts of South Dakota. And we're going to perpetuate the thunderstorm activity as we go forward through the day today and into the night tonight. Now, the thunderstorm activity is going to be greatest, most likely during the morning today in eastern North Dakota and western parts of northern Minnesota. And in that particular area, we'll see the thunderstorms fairly active this morning, but they will diminish greatly in the late morning into the early afternoon. But a new line of thunderstorms will develop in the outflow boundary from the morning showers and storms, and this will take place from south central South Dakota into northwestern Minnesota in the middle to latter part of the afternoon. The thunderstorms will then scatter on through the night and advance into the heart of Minnesota while ending in North Dakota and still prevailing until probably the wee hours of tomorrow morning in eastern South Dakota. The rainfall with this first set of storms will likely vary widely. There will be some 1 to 2.5 inch totals perhaps in a few spots in eastern North Dakota. I would think most of the precipitation, though, will be in the range of maybe about 2 or 3 tenths of an inch upwards to about 1.25 inches. There will be a few other locations associated with the stronger storms that will get more than 1.25 inches of rain. Now, this isn't the only precipitation we're going to see. There will be additional opportunities for showers and thunderstorms to scatter around as we get into Thursday, and we'll probably see some of those continuing into Friday morning as well. But Friday afternoon, things will kind of dry down for a little bit, and Saturday as well. Additional rainfall is going to be mostly light. I would expect to see some additional totals, maybe running a tenth to maybe 5 or 6 tenths of an inch from those other storms. Temperatures are going to be warm, or at least mild to warm. We're expecting to see the highs each day, running primarily 70s and 80s all the way through the weekend. There will be some warmer weather, though, that does evolve as we get into the sunnier conditions Saturday and Sunday, and there will be some temperatures getting over 90, especially Sunday. For the Red River Farm Network, I'm meteorologist Drew Lerner.
1: 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I'm Roger McOwen. Section 1231 offers livestock producers major tax advantages, but cattle kept for breeding, dairy, or sporting purposes require a strict 24-month holding period from birth to qualify for long-term capital gains. This means that for cash method producers, selling a raised heifer after 24 months creates a Section 1231 gain and an exemption from self-employment tax. Heifers culled earlier result in ordinary income, but should still be reported on Form 4797 to avoid SE tax. Make sure you keep good records and use ear tags or calving logs to prove specific birth dates and intent to breed. This has been the Agricultural Law and Tax Report. I'm Roger McOwen.
21: Welcome to Inside Agriculture on the Red River Farm Network. Corteva has settled a class action lawsuit regarding its crop protection customer loyalty program. Corteva was among the ag companies sued over claims that these firms blocked ag retailers from selling lower-priced generic products. The farmers who filed the lawsuit said they suffered significant financial losses due to those policies. No other details about Corteva's settlement agreement are available.
6: For farmers and ranchers, haying season is starting soon, and alfalfa is a very delicate crop. Luckily, there's some help from the University of Minnesota. Reporting, Toby Nace with more.
11: Alfalfa is one of the most important and highly volatile grassland products while haying. And with the Alfalfa Harvest Alert, farmers and ranchers can plan for the best time to cut their fields. Here's Jackie Estrom, University of Minnesota's Cropping Systems Extension Educator, with more about the goals of the alert.
12: So the goal of the project is to kind of give growers an idea of what alfalfa quality is like in their region. So every year we're going to have different alfalfa quality trends, I guess, based on the weather that we have. So based on the weather that we have, and alfalfa is going to kind of mature differently depending on those weather conditions. It's very helpful for farmers to kind of get a feel for how things are going in their county so that they can kind of get an idea of what the harvest, the forage quality is at so that they can harvest at an optimum time.
11: Estrom also explains the balance of yield and quality you should consider with this information.
12: Generally, you want to wait as long as possible to harvest to maximize our yield, but to still have a decent quality, we need to harvest a little bit earlier. So basically, quality tends to decline over time. As the plants mature, they tend to become more fibrous. So basically, if you want to optimize both your yield and your quantity, you kind of want to have an idea or quality. You want to have an idea of what your desired quality is and then wait until that desired quality is reached before you harvest.
11: You can find more information at the University of Minnesota's Extension Crop News Alfalfa Harvest Alert page. This is Tobin Ace reporting from the Red River Farm Network.
21: Checking markets, we have a little green on the screen this morning, up 2 cents for the Minneapolis wheat. July 6:30 is the quote. Chicago wheat September, 2 cents higher there as well. And hard red winter wheat, July, up by a fraction. July corn, a penny higher, 441.5. New crop, 468.25, 1.75 cents higher. For soybeans, the July contract, 1172. That's 6.75 cents higher. November new crop, 5.75 cents higher at 1183.5. And crude right now, 95.95 for the July contract. That's up by 220. Checking in on the farm calendar, the North Dakota FFA convention continuing today. They've got a number of forums and workshops, contests going on throughout the day, and that foundation banquet tonight, general session this evening as well. North Dakota Stockmen's Association also continuing with their spring roundups. They're going to be in Woodworth this evening, And coming up tomorrow evening at Hanford, North Dakota, again, the North Dakota Stockmen's Association Spring Roundups. Have a great day. This is the Red River Farm Network.
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13: Breaking news this hour from Town Hall. Amrit Thomason. In California, it could be a Hilton Becerra runoff. The two gubernatorial candidates running neck and neck as the vote counting goes on. Following yesterday's primary, Tom Steyer brings up the rear. Los Angeles Democratic Mayor Karen Bass will likely advance to the general election and will likely be challenged by Spencer Pratt, a registered Republican who is running as an independent. One of this year's most closely watched House midterms is in New Jersey. Democrat Rebecca Bennett will challenge incumbent Republican Congressman Tom Kaine Jr. come November. Kuwait briefly shut down its main airport after Iranian drones heavily damaged a terminal building and left one person dead. The latest salvo in a series of back-and-forth attacks by Tehran and Washington that have strained the fragile ceasefire.

0: Administration plans tariffs of 10% or more on some major trading partners following an investigation. It focused on forced labor. Watching Wall Street this morning, the Dow futures down 117 points. More on these stories at townhall.com.
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0: Parts of Japan are being pounded by a powerful storm.
2: Tropical storm Changni is moving up the Pacific coastline towards central Japan as authorities warn of flooding, mudslides, and overflowing rivers. Evacuations have been ordered for more than 350,000 people, including parts of Tokyo. More than 800 domestic and international flights have been canceled so far, with local transport, including the Shinkansen bullet trains, also facing disruptions. Officials are urging residents to continue to monitor advisories.
0: The BBC's Krumi Mori. Three Australian appeals court judges have reserved a decision on whether an activist can prosecute King Charles for alleged genocide of Australia's indigenous peoples. The plaintiff turned to the Supreme Court of Appeal in Victoria after two lower courts had rejected his bid to launch a private prosecution of the monarch. News and analysis at townhall.com. A couple of major college conferences are withholding support for a college sports bill. It's pending in Congress.
3: The two biggest conferences in college sports say they do not support the current version of a bipartisan bill designed to regulate an industry struggling for answers in a quickly changing era in which some players make millions. The Southeastern and Big Ten conferences said the bill leaves critical issues unresolved, including not meaningfully preempting state laws with a federal one. That's long been considered a key element for a measure to get support from the NCAA and the conferences. A Senate Commerce Committee hearing about the bill is scheduled for Wednesday. I'm Geffen Coolball.
0: Macy's is reporting its fourth consecutive quarter of comparable sales gains. The department store says an overhaul of its merchandise and improved customer service drove more spending by its customers. More on these stories, townhall.com.
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7: Here's your forecast from News Talk 1250 KBRF. Chance of rain this afternoon with a high of 83 and a south wind. Continued chance of rain on the overnight with a low of 61. For Thursday, partly sunny and a high of 83. Friday, partly sunny with a chance of rain, high of 81. And for the weekend, sunny and hot, 86 on Saturday, 90 on Sunday. That's your forecast from News Talk 1250 KBRF.
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1: It's 7:07. Good Wednesday morning. 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We've got 66 right now in Fergus Falls. 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Yesterday for Tuesday, got up to 84 for the high. 6:15 this morning, Jonathan Pelican Rapids reporting 69 after a high of 88 yesterday. And over in the Henning area at 6:45, Roger with 65 had a high of 83. Compared to a year ago, June 3rd had a high of 73 and a low of 50 last year. Tree pollen is high today. Grass pollen, moderate. Ragweed pollen, none right now. Allergy forecast, very low. 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
2: 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A 6-year-old girl from New York Mills was hospitalized following a car crash just south of Perham Tuesday morning. State troopers say that at around 8:30, a mid-sized sedan from New York Mills and a minivan from Arizona were both heading south on Highway 78 when the vehicles collided at Minnesota Street. The 6-year-old suffered non-life-threatening injuries and was taken to Perham Hospital for treatment. The two drivers were not hurt. A Detroit Lakes man was hurt in a head-on collision on Highway 59 Tuesday afternoon. State troopers say that an SUV from Audubon was heading south on Highway 59 at around 2:45, and a sedan was heading north when the two vehicles collided at the intersection of Highway 34. The driver of the sedan, 38-year-old Justin Allen Evans of Detroit Lakes, was transported to Essentia Health St. Mary's for treatment of non-life-threatening injuries. The occupants of the SUV were not hurt. A Fergus Falls man has been charged for fleeing from police after speeding down Lincoln Avenue on his motorcycle. 26-year-old Aldean Sawrich made his first court appearance on Monday for fleeing from law enforcement. Prosecutors say a Fergus Falls police officer was heading north on Cascade Street near the intersection with Lincoln Avenue at around 11:58 last Tuesday evening when they saw a motorcycle speed past on Lincoln Avenue at speeds near 80 miles per hour. The officer pursued the motorcycle around the city, observing the vehicle speeding, swerving, and nearly hitting multiple vehicles. The officer called off the pursuit due to heavy traffic and lost sight of the motorcycle at Vernon Avenue and Court Street. On Friday, police received security footage from Holiday Gas Station, leading investigators to identify Sawrich as the driver. Police located and confronted Sawrich at a storage building. When questioned, he denied knowing where the motorcycle was, but when confronted with the security footage, he admitted to driving the bike at the time. A Fergus Falls man was arrested Sunday for breaking an office window at his apartment building. Fergus Falls police were called to Garrett's Grove Apartments early Sunday morning on a report of the broken window. While waiting for the property manager to arrive, police saw a number of residents make their way to the smoking area. Police say that one resident, later identified as 33-year-old Spencer Harley Harrison, was barefoot and stumbling as if he was intoxicated. Officers asked Harrison if he knew what happened to the window, and he said he did not. When the property manager arrived, police observed security footage that showed Harrison punching the window inside the entryway but caused no damage. He then threw his sandal at the window of the office before punching and breaking it. The footage then shows Harrison putting his sandals back on and throwing a rock at the steel entrance door further down the building. Harrison was taken into custody and has been charged for criminal damage to property. Police say the estimate to repair the damage is at least $1,500. I'll be back with more KBRFradio.com news after this.
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2: 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On Monday, local business owner Christine Knutson filed to run for Minnesota Senate District 9. Knutson says that she's running because she cares deeply about people and believes government should work for everyday Minnesotans, not just those with the loudest voices or the deepest pockets. Quote, I've spent years working with people from all walks of life, and one thing I've learned is that most people want the same things, to be seen and heard, to be valued, to be treated fairly, and to have the opportunity to build a good life. District 9 deserves someone who will show up, listen, and do the work. I hope to be that person. End quote. Knutson is the owner of Soapy Puppy Bed and Biscuit in Fergus Falls, and in 2021 founded Saga Youth, a nonprofit with the goal to create an inclusive space for members of the LGBTQ community in Fergus Falls. Knutson will be running as a Democrat against incumbent Republican Minnesota Senator Jordan Rasmussen of Fergus Falls. Rasmussen was first elected to the seat in 2022. A farmer and custom forage harvester in west central Minnesota says the first cutting of alfalfa is underway. Nathan Collins of Murdoch says cool May weather slowed development.
7: You know, I was glad we planted our corn a little later, but alfalfa seemed to be slowed up a bit, so we're actually just starting cutting.
2: Collins says alfalfa height ranges from 18 to 22 inches and is starting to bloom.
7: First part of last week would have been an ideal time to start. This will bump us up into silage now, but we'll be able to get back on schedule here hopefully in July and August.
2: The USDA's latest crop progress report says hay and pasture conditions in Minnesota are mostly in fair to good condition. Corn planting is 97% complete, with 76% considered good to excellent. Soybeans are 96% planted, and 74% of the crop is rated in good to excellent condition. A new initiative from AAA Minnesota is highlighting the risks associated with riding high-speed e-bikes and scooters. Trauma surgeon Dr. Julie Valenzuela says injuries from crashes involving these vehicles are oftentimes preventable.
8: Absolutely preventable injuries and preventable deaths. We do not want people dying from something we can prevent, and that takes not just education, that takes working with the police officers to understand what the laws are, that takes working with our policymakers as well as city planners on how do we develop safer streets.
2: AAA is encouraging families to know the speed and capabilities of the device you're riding and wear a helmet. For KBRFradio.com news, I'm Derek Sidian. Get more news at KBRFradio.com. 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
1: Here's your forecast from News Talk 1250 KBRF. Chance of rain this afternoon with a high of 83 and a south wind. Continued chance of rain on the overnight with a low of 61. For Thursday, partly sunny and a high of 83. Friday, partly sunny with a chance of rain, high of 81. And for the weekend, sunny and hot, 86 on Saturday, 90 on Sunday. That's your forecast from News Talk 1250 KBRF.
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9: Minnesota News Network, I'm Brent Palm. A new analysis finds Operation Metro Surge had a major economic impact on Minnesota restaurants, bars, and hotels. Aaron Rosenthal of North Star Policy Action says the hospitality industry took a huge hit in January, February, and March.
10: The industry lost roughly 4,600 jobs, saw a reduction of 3.8 million worker hours, which translates into about $71 million in lost wages for workers in the first 3 months of 2026.
9: Police in St. Paul say three students and the driver are recovering from minor injuries suffered in a school bus crash Tuesday on the Hamline University campus. Officers say about a dozen children were on board when the bus crashed into a wall on the Robbins Center Science Building. And the Minnesota Vikings are introducing new GM Nolan Teasley this morning at the TCO Performance Center. This is MNN.
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15: With SRN News, I'm Rich Thomason in Washington. He is the leader of the PAC so far. Roughly 55% of the vote counted. Trump-endorsed Republican Steve Hilton is in the lead in the California gubernatorial primary. As things stand now, Hilton could face Democrat Javier Becerra in November. Democrat incumbent Karen Bass is in the lead, leading the vote count, with Spencer Pratt close behind. That in the L.A. mayor's race. The latest primaries took place in a half dozen states. The U.S. Supreme Court has spoken. Alabama will be able to use a new Republican-friendly congressional map in this year's elections. The Trump administration is throwing in the towel on a proposed $1.8 billion fund to compensate people who say they were prosecuted for purely political reasons. And on Wall Street, the Dow futures down 147 points. NASDAQ futures up 64 points. More details, srnnews.com.
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1: It's 7:19. Good Wednesday morning. The KBRF Morning Show, powered by Rood Electric, the bright choice in quality. 66 right now at our studio, southeast wind at 5 miles an hour. We've got Craig Olson on the way shortly, talking sports this morning and some more news headlines. Secretary of State Marco Rubio is pushing back sharply against criticism of the Trump administration's Iran negotiations. According to the New Republic, Rubio clashed with Senator Cory Booker during a heated Senate hearing after Booker argued the emerging deal resembles, or could be worse than, the one Republicans once criticized under former President Barack Obama. Booker accused the administration of putting Iran in a stronger position and effectively returning to a deal they once opposed. Rubio rejected that claim, insisting that, quote, no one's begging for an agreement and arguing Iran is under economic pressure. The exchange highlights a growing debate in Washington over whether the current negotiations could mirror past agreements or shift U.S. leverage in the region. Fab Morvan from Milli Vanilli announced that he's withdrawing from the Freedom 250 concerts in Washington, D.C., joining seven other artists who previously dropped out. Morvan said, quote, this is not what I signed up for, and called the event, quote, a circus. He was one of only two remaining performers after Morris Day, Young MC, Flo Rida, Martina McBride, the Commodores, and Bret Michaels all exited following immediate backlash. Morvan explained his decision, saying, quote, I don't want none of that. I know what it's like to have a narrative being changed over and over until you don't even recognize this narrative. Only rapper Vanilla Ice remains committed to performing, stating that, quote, he'd play for anybody. regardless of politics, including Russia and Iran. The president mulled, canceling the event over the weekend and replacing it with a political rally, posting on his social media platform, quote, "We should have a giant Make America Great Again rally," all caps, for $250, instead of having overpriced singers who nobody wants to hear, whose music is boring, and yet who do nothing but complain. Posting that on Saturday, continuing, quote, "Cancel it, just like I canceled my involvement with the failing and unsafe to be in Kennedy Center." The talent recruiter behind some of the acts in President Trump's Freedom 250 concert series has been thrust into the spotlight because of his name, Jeff Epstein. Epstein is the co-owner and president of Universal Attractions Agency. New data shows that fewer international travelers are visiting the United States, though experts differ on why. Industry figures show the U.S. saw roughly 4 million fewer overseas visitors in 2025, about a 5% drop, and one of the largest declines outside of the pandemic years. Visitor spending also fell by billions of dollars, even as global travel overall increased. Some analysts and travelers point to U.S. policies, costs, and geopolitical tensions as factors discouraging trips, while others caution that the data reflects broader economic and travel trends. Experts note there's no single confirmed reason for the decline, and the situation remains fluid heading into the busy summer travel season. A new report drawing attention to former Trump advisor Michael Flynn and a foreign agent filing. According to the New Republic, Flynn registered under the Foreign Agents Registration Act in October of 2025, indicating work tied to the Republic of Srpska, a Serb-run entity within Bosnia and Herzegovina. The report cites documents suggesting that Flynn could be earning about $100,000 a month for that work. The development has triggered criticism from some figures within Trump's political base, with questions raised about whether the arrangement is consistent with previous government obligations. The New Republic also notes that the entity Flynn is linked to is led by a politician described as an ally of Russian President Vladimir Putin. Flynn has not publicly responded to the latest round of criticism. And President Trump drawing attention for another social media post comparing himself to a pop culture figure. According to The Independent, Trump shared a meme on his social media platform depicting himself as James Bond with the caption, "Trump 007. The image used an older photo of the president and came amid renewed attention on the Bond franchise as studios are searching for a new actor to play the iconic spy. The post follows a similar, more elaborate White House meme earlier in the year showing Trump in a tuxedo alongside Bond imagery and his campaign slogan. Online reaction was swift, with critics mocking the comparison while supporters treated it as a playful or tongue-in-cheek post. The meme is part of a broader pattern of Trump sharing stylized or self-promotional fantasy content during active political debates. Trump has a long history of making flattering comparisons between himself and famous figures, from Elvis Presley and Mother Teresa, Sir Winston Churchill, and most recently and controversial, Jesus Christ. Sports time on your Wednesday morning. Glad to have you along. Let's bring in Craig Olson as we turn to sports, talking sports this morning. Welcome.
16: Hey, good morning, Greg. Well, we talked about Monday. We talked about how busy this week was, and it has not disappointed. It has been a busy week, and yesterday, well, was the busiest day that we're going to see this week when you look at what happened on the golf course and the baseball diamonds A lot of kids involved yesterday in competition and a lot of great success. So, and with sports, of course, you have the thrill of victory and the agony of defeat. And that's even true at the high school level, right? Well, let's look at it because the Otters have a golfer going to state on the boys' side. Quinton Keel, senior for the Otters, qualified for the AA State Boys Golf Tournament as he had a two-day total of 150 in the Section 8-2A tournament at the Bemidji Town and Country Club. The Otters were third as a team with their score of 631, only two strokes back of second-place East Grand Forks. Detroit Lakes won the team title with ease. They had a 583 total. And DL had the top five finishers. Lawson Justison was the medalist with a 141, but the top five golfers in that section tournament over the two-day period were all Lakers. And joining Quinton Keel as the individual state qualifiers, what they do is they take the winning team, Detroit Lakes, and then five other individuals qualify for state. Well, Quinton was one of them. And then you have Brody Johnson of East Grand Forks, Reed Ockery of Perham, Hudson Midthune of Holly, and Garrett Fisher of Crookston, also all heading to the state meet, which is Tuesday and Wednesday of next week at the Ridges at Sand Creek, which is in Jordan. Other Otter scores over the two-day tournament, Caden Zender and Jared Kennedy, tied for 13th place with scores of 157. Reese Kruger was 36th with a 170. Simon McGovern shot a 172. John Abrahams a 182 to round out the Otter scoring. And the Fergus Falls girls golf team finished the season with a third place in the Section 8-2A meet at Bemidji. Their two-day total of 728. The Detroit Lakes girls won that team title with a 6-11, and Rosa was runner-up with a 6-80. Park Rapids 8th grader Natalie Martin was the medalist. She shot a 149 over the 2 days, one stroke better than Sophie Christensen of Detroit Lakes, who had a 150. Joining Martin as individual state qualifiers are Ella Brazel of Barnesville, Maren Bufflin of Roseau, Hannah Desjarlais of Dilworth, Glendon, Felton, and Brooklyn Glorvagen of Perham. Glorvagen won a playoff against Greta Kavine of Roseau as she made a 4 on her first playoff hole while Kavine recorded a 5. So 4 of the 5 individual qualifiers for the girls' state AA tournament play their golf in the Heart of Lakes Conference. So, great representation there. And M State's Amara Neuerberg competed in the first round of the NJCAA Division III tournament yesterday. She shot a 106 out in Chautauqua, New York, and is in 23rd place individually after day one. Now, this is a 4-day tournament with the second round scheduled for today, and the final round will be on Friday. Jason Retzloff out there with Amara, who is competing for the Spartans at that national tournament level, the first lady golfer to do that in M-State golfing history. Also, baseball yesterday, the playoffs, Brandon Evansville is headed to state. The Chargers defeated Belgrade Bruton El Rosa 8-2 after the Jaguars had eliminated top-seeded Parker's Prairie with their second consecutive 1-0 loss back-to-back days. The Panthers lost 1-0 to Brandon Evansville on Monday and then got beat 1-0 again yesterday by the Jaguars. And that put the top seeds on the sidelines. And now Brandon Evansville will represent Section 6A at state. In Section 8-2A, Otter Tail Central's amazing run came to an end yesterday as they were beaten by East Grand Forks by a score of 9-2. And the Perham Yellow Jackets then knocked off East Grand by a score of 4-1 to claim the 8-2A title And James Mulcahy's Yellow Jackets are headed to state for a fourth consecutive season. And in 8-3A, the Otters' season ended yesterday with a pair of losses. Ricori beat them by a score of 12-2. And then Wilmer beat the Otters 9-3. Wilmer had advanced to the game against the Otters with a 6-4 win over Little Falls. And then Wilmer will now face Ricori for the 8-3A championship tomorrow in St. Cloud. And the Otters are done now. And they can turn their attentions to American Legion baseball. Not much of a break, if any, for Shane Tilkey's guys who had an outstanding postseason run. Well, let's take a timeout. We'll be back with NBA, NHL, Twins, all on the other side of the break as Talkin' Sports continues on News Talk 1250 KBRF.
1: Here's your forecast from News Talk 1250 KBRF. Chance of rain this afternoon with a high of 83 and a south wind. Continued chance of rain on the overnight with a low of 61. For Thursday, partly sunny and a high of 83. Friday, partly sunny with a chance of rain, high of 81. And for the weekend, sunny and hot, 86 on Saturday, 90 on Sunday. That's your forecast from News Talk 1250 KBRF.
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1: At 7:33, good Wednesday morning. Right now we've got 66. Back to Talking Sports with Craig Olson. Still relatively early in the season, but have you been down to Target for a game?
16: You know, I have not, and it's been a few years, actually. 3 or 4 years since Same. I've been to a game.
1: Same. Where does that time go?
16: Yeah, exactly. And, you know, I just, I don't know, I've been to so many games in my life, Greg. I guess I'm just content now to not battle the crowds. And, you know, if we were, you know, 10 minutes from the ballpark, maybe.
1: I get it. Well, maybe, yeah, depends. See how the season goes. Get some playoff time. Maybe pop your head up like a prairie dog. And, hey, maybe I want to do that.
16: If I got the urge, I would probably find a companion to go, without a doubt.
1: So. I'm the same with music concerts now. That's me.
16: Yeah.
1: I've just been to so many.
16: Right.
1: And just easier for me to sit down. Plus, everyone has a phone in the air filming everything. And I'm guessing that's happening at games, too. But what are you going to do?
16: Absolutely. Yeah. I tell the story that in 1991, my wife and I were out in New York for the Hall of Fame induction, courtesy of some outstanding people who gave us a gift of a trip out there to New York, which was amazing. And we're at the Mets game, and a phone rings. And we're like, what in the world? Who's got a phone at the ball game? You know, there's a guy behind the plate in the stands who's got one of those bag phones, and he's on his phone. And we're all thinking, man, now, you know, you go to the game, you hear a phone ring, and everybody's checking their phone. So everybody's got a phone.
1: Wow.
16: So
1: it's the future.
16: It was crazy. Wow. Oh, well. I don't know if that was crazier to see somebody at the phone then or if it's crazier now to see everybody with a phone.
1: Yeah.
16: I don't know.
1: Yeah.
16: But things have progressed, I guess.
1: Yeah. Well, take all the time you need here.
16: All right. Yeah, Luke Keyshaw and Tristan Gray drove in two runs apiece yesterday, and the Twins beat the White Sox for the second straight day, winning 6-4. And that was a rare loss for Davis Martin, who's had a great year for the White Sox. He'll be an all-star pitcher. He may even be the all-star starter. Who knows? The Twins also got good pitching from Connor Prelip. He went into the seventh inning, matching his longest start as a pro. And the Twins relievers did a great job over the final three innings, recording seven strikeouts. And Yoendris Gomez got the last four outs for his fourth save. Maybe he's the emerging closer for the Twins. Certainly seems like they're using him in those situations consistently of late. Taj Bradley takes the mound for Minnesota today, as the Twins close out their three-game series with White Sox, hoping for a sweep. And that's a 12:40 start today here on News Talk 1250 KBRF. Vegas Golden Knights up one game to none in the Stanley Cup Finals in the National Hockey League. They won last night, overcoming a 2-0 first-period deficit and beating Carolina by a score of 5-4. And tonight, the San Antonio Spurs are 4.5-point favorites going into Game 1 against the New York Knicks in the NBA Championship Series. And that is Talkin' Sports on this Wednesday morning.
1: All right. And we thank Craig Olson, News Talk 1250, KBRF. Chance of some afternoon showers. We got 66 right now. We'll look at the full forecast after your Wednesday morning KBRFradio.com news.
2: 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A 6-year-old girl from New York Mills was hospitalized following a car crash just south of Perham Tuesday morning. State troopers say that at around 8:30, a mid-sized sedan from New York Mills and a minivan from Arizona were both heading south on Highway 78 when the vehicles collided at Minnesota Street. The 6-year-old suffered non-life-threatening injuries and was taken to Perham Hospital for treatment. The two drivers were not hurt. A Detroit Lakes man was hurt in a head-on collision on Highway 59 Tuesday afternoon. State troopers say that an SUV from Audubon was heading south on Highway 59 at around 2:45, and a sedan was heading north when the two vehicles collided at the intersection of Highway 34. The driver of the sedan, 38-year-old Justin Allen Evans of Detroit Lakes, was transported to Essentia Health St. Mary's for treatment of non-life-threatening injuries. The occupants of the SUV were not hurt. A Fergus Falls man has been charged for fleeing from police after speeding down Lincoln Avenue on his motorcycle. 26-year-old Aldean Sawrich made his first court appearance on Monday for fleeing from law enforcement. Prosecutors say a Fergus Falls police officer was heading north on Cascade Street near the intersection with Lincoln Avenue at around 11:58 last Tuesday evening when they saw a motorcycle speed past on Lincoln Avenue at speeds near 80 miles per hour. The officer pursued the motorcycle around the city, observing the vehicle speeding, swerving, and nearly hitting multiple vehicles. The officer called off the pursuit due to heavy traffic and lost sight of the motorcycle at Vernon Avenue and Court Street. On Friday, police received security footage from Holiday Gas Station, leading investigators to identify Sawrich as the driver. Police located and confronted Sawrich at a storage building. When questioned, he denied knowing where the motorcycle was, but when confronted with the security footage, he admitted to driving the bike at the time. A Fergus Falls man was arrested Sunday for breaking an office window at his apartment building. Fergus Falls police were called to Garrett's Grove Apartments early Sunday morning on a report of the broken window. While waiting for the property manager to arrive, police saw a number of residents make their way to the smoking area. Police say that one resident, later identified as 33-year-old Spencer Harley Harrison, was barefoot and stumbling as if he was intoxicated. Officers asked Harrison if he knew what happened to the window, and he said he did not. When the property manager arrived, police observed security footage that showed Harrison punching the window inside the entryway but caused no damage. He then threw his sandal at the window of the office before punching and breaking it. The footage then shows Harrison putting his sandals back on and throwing a rock at the steel entrance door further down the building. Harrison was taken into custody and has been charged for criminal damage to property. Police say the estimate to repair the damage is at least $1,500. I'll be back with more KBRFradio.com news after this.
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2: 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On Monday, local business owner Christine Knutson filed to run for Minnesota Senate District 9. Knutson says that she's running because she cares deeply about people and believes government should work for everyday Minnesotans, not just those with the loudest voices or the deepest pockets. Quote, I've spent years working with people from all walks of life, and one thing I've learned is that most people want the same things. To be seen and heard, to be valued, to be treated fairly, and to have the opportunity to build a good life. District 9 deserves someone who will show up, listen, and do the work. I hope to be that person. End quote. Knutson is the owner of Sophie Puppy Bed and Biscuit in Fergus Falls and in 2021 founded Saga Youth, a nonprofit with the goal to create an inclusive space for members of the LGBTQ community in Fergus Falls. Knutson will be running as a Democrat against incumbent Republican Minnesota Senator Jordan Rasmussen of Fergus Falls. Rasmussen was first elected to the seat in 2022. A farmer and custom forage harvester in West Central Minnesota says the first cutting of alfalfa is underway. Nathan Collins of Murdoch says cool May weather slowed development.
7: You know, I was glad we planted our corn a little later, but alfalfa seemed to be slowed up a bit, so we're actually just starting cutting.
2: Collins says alfalfa height ranges from 18 to 22 inches and is starting to bloom.
7: First part of last week would have been an ideal time to start. This will bump us up into silage now, but we'll be able to get back on schedule here hopefully in July and August.
2: The USDA's latest crop progress report says hay and pasture conditions in Minnesota are mostly in fair to good condition. Corn planting is 97% complete, with 76% considered good to excellent. Soybeans are 96% planted, and 74% of the crop is rated in good to excellent condition. A new initiative from AAA Minnesota is highlighting the risks associated with riding high-speed e-bikes and scooters. Trauma surgeon Dr. Julie Valenzuela says injuries from crashes involving these vehicles are oftentimes preventable.
8: Absolutely preventable injuries and preventable deaths. We do not want people dying from something we can prevent. And that takes not just education, that takes working with the police officers to understand what the laws are, that takes working with our policymakers as well as city planners on how do we develop safer streets.
2: AAA is encouraging families to know the speed and capabilities of the device you're riding and wear a helmet. For KBRFradio.com News, I'm Derek Sidian. Get more news at KBRFradio.com. 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
1: Here's your forecast from News Talk 1250 KBRF. Chance of rain this afternoon with a high of 83 and a south wind. Continued chance of rain on the overnight with a low of 61. For Thursday, partly sunny and a high of 83. Friday, partly sunny with a chance of rain, high of 81. And for the weekend, sunny and hot, 86 on Saturday, 90 on Sunday. That's your forecast from News Talk 1250 KBRF.
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19: With the Wall Street Business Report, I'm Bill Alexander. President Donald Trump has adjusted tariffs on some steel, aluminum, and copper imports, lowering some tariffs on farming equipment and extending the lower rate to other equipment as well. U.S. job openings jumped in April as the labor market looked resilient despite economic uncertainty caused by the Iran war. U.S. employers posted 7.6 million job vacancies in April, up from 6.9 million in March. Steph Curry has a new long-term shoe and apparel deal with Chinese sportswear company Li Ning. The Golden State Stars Curry brand announced the partnership to keep building Curry's global reach in basketball, golf, and lifestyle. Amazon will host its annual Prime Day sales event from June 23rd to June 26th. Prime Day is one of Amazon's biggest sales events of the year and helped drive $24.1 billion in U.S. online spending in 2025. For the Wall Street Business Report, I'm Bill Alexander in Washington.
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15: With SRN News, I'm Rich Thomason in Washington. In California, it could be a Hilton-Becerra runoff. The two gubernatorial candidates running neck and neck as the vote counting goes on. Following yesterday's primary, Tom Steyer brings up the rear. Los Angeles Democratic Mayor Karen Bass will likely advance to the general election, likely challenged by Spencer Pratt, a registered Republican who's running as an independent. One of this year's most closely watched House midterms is in New Jersey. Democrat Rebecca Bennett will challenge incumbent Republican Congressman Tom Kaine Jr. in November. Kuwait briefly shut down the country's main airport after Iranian drones heavily damaged a terminal building and left one person dead. The latest salvo in a series of back-and-forth attacks by Tehran and Washington that have strained the fragile ceasefire. Ukraine sends a reminder to Russian President Putin We're still here and we're still a force to be reckoned with.
20: Ukrainian President Volodymyr Zelensky says on social media that long-range drones flew more than 600 miles to hit an oil terminal in St. Petersburg, setting it ablaze. Clouds of black smoke rose over the city's port after the attack. Russian authorities said only that the Ukrainian drone strike targeted the city's infrastructure without providing further details. Although the city airport briefly suspended flights overnight because of the attack, authorities also cut off mobile internet services. Putin said to speak on Friday at an economic forum in St. Petersburg that the Kremlin views as a prestige event, although major Western investors and officials will stay away. I'm Charles Deledesma.
15: The Trump administration plans extra tariffs of 10% or more for most trading partners. It follows an investigation that focused on forced labor. Wall Street, the Dow futures down 137, NASDAQ futures 70 points higher. This is SRN News.
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1: It's 7:49, 11 minutes before 8, middle of the week here. Good Wednesday morning. It's 68 right now. This portion of the program brought to you by our radio friends at Detroit Lakes Chiropractic and Dr. Tom Wilson with a successful neuropathy program, helping out a lot of folks. And Dr. Tom, could you take a moment and tell us a little bit about neuropathy and some of these conditions that you deal with there at your clinic?
27: Yeah, for the past 5 years or so, I've been working with neuropathy patients. And one of the things that's become very evident, it takes a multi-pronged approach to help people. And oftentimes people are developing this condition over many years and even decades. And you're seeing a lot more about it, a lot more on social media, more advertising for help with it and so on. And what I can tell people is that one of the reasons that people have developed a lot more neuropathy has to do with our diet and our ultra-processed foods that we've, as a society, gradually increased the majority of our diet in the last 40 to 50 years. So while we can help people with our neuropathy program more often than not, it's a multi-pronged approach. There's treatment for the actual symptoms to alleviate those. There's things you can do for that, and we're highly successful with that. But ultimately, for some people, they need to change their diet and their habits. And that's part of the program. We help guide people through that process of changing their diet, what to eat, what not to eat. And it's a gradual process. You don't do that overnight. So that's an integral part of the program for some people. And we have the knowledge and ability to help people do that. It not only is causing neuropathy, it's causing prediabetes, high blood pressure, inflammatory conditions. The list goes on and on. So if you're interested in finding out about your neuropathy and if we can help, feel free to give our office a call, 218-847-4366, and we'll do our best to help.
1: 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Good to hear from you. 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
9: 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Well, last week, the Postal Service issued a stamp featuring another uniquely North American animal, the national mammal. 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
9: 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The species with the Latin name Bison bison is commonly called the buffalo and is uniquely tied to American history. For millennia, the lives of the native Great Plains peoples were intertwined with the buffalo. Tribes crafted hides into clothing and shelter, and bones and horns into tools. As European settlers pressed westward throughout the 1800s, millions of buffalo were reduced to hundreds. Since the early 20th century, however, massive conservation efforts have replenished the species at parks and refuges, and most famously at Yellowstone National Park. The new stamp is especially meaningful as the United States prepares to celebrate the nation's 250th anniversary. It's a forever stamp, so it will always be equal in value to the current first-class mail rate.
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1: It's 7:55, 68 on your Wednesday morning on our way to 83 today. More sports to the top of the hour. Let's welcome back Craig Olson.
16: And yesterday was a busy day around the area. Golf courses, baseball diamonds, lots of stuff going on. And that's where we'll start on the golf course. Quinton Keel is headed to state. The Otter Senior qualified as one of five individuals to go to state at the ridges at Sand Creek next Tuesday and Wednesday down in Jordan. Quinton had a two-day total of 150. And the Otters, as a team, took third place behind Detroit Lakes and East Grand Forks. And other Fergus Falls scores, Caden Zender and Jared Kennedy tied for 13th place. They had scores of 157. Reese Kruger was 36th with a 170. And rounding out the Otters scoring for the tournament, Simon McGovern with a 172 and John Abrahams with a 182. Joining Keel as state qualifiers out of 8-2A are Brody Johnson of East Grand Forks, Reed Ockery of Perham, Hudson Midthune of Holly, and Garrett Fisher of Crookston. Detroit Lakes had the top five individuals, led by medalist Lawson Justison with a 141. And on the girls' side, Detroit Lakes dominant. They had a total of 6-11 to win the team title by 69 strokes. Rosa was a runner-up at 6-80, and the Otters had a two-day total of 7-28, finishing in third place. Park Rapids eighth grader Natalie Martin was the medalist with a score of 149. Sophie Christensen of Detroit Lakes was one back at 150 to take runner-up honors. And joining Martin as individual state qualifiers are Ella Brazel of Barnesville, Maren Bufflin of Roseau, Hannah Desjardins of Dilworth, Glendon, Felton, and Brooklyn Glorvigen of Perham. So four of the five qualifiers actually are from the Heart of Lakes Conference. Other Fergus Falls scores: Hannah Johnson shot a 178, Shea Katzenmeyer a 183. They were 19th and 20th, respectively, in the individual competition. And Ava Thompson shot a 187, Emma Juergens a 187. They tied for 22nd place, and Brinley Harris came in with a 194. Amara Neuberg of the M State Golfers is out at the national tournament, the NJCAA Division III National Golf Tournament in Chautauqua, New York, competing in the four-round national tournament. Yesterday was round one. She shot a 106 and is 23rd place individually, heading into round two at the Chautauqua Golf Course today. That tournament goes through Friday. High school baseball yesterday, champions were crowned in Section 6A and Section 8-2A. Brandon Evansville wins the Section 6A championship with an 8-2 win over Belgrade Brutinel Rosa. The Jaguars earned the right to battle the Chargers for the title by eliminating top seed Parker's Prairie 1-0 earlier in the day. In 8-2A, the top-seeded Perham Yellow Jackets were victorious over East Grand Forks in the championship game, winning 4-1 after East Grand had eliminated Otter Tail Central from their tremendous postseason run, the Green Wave beating the Bulldogs 9-2 to get to that championship game against Perham, and the Yellow Jackets prevailing and heading to state for their fourth consecutive year. In 8-3A, Fergus Falls saw their season and great postseason run come to an end with a couple of losses yesterday in St. Cloud. Recordi beat the Otters 12-2 in the first game of the day, and then the Otters faced Wilmer and lost to Wilmer by a score of 9-3. Wilmer had advanced with a 6-4 win in an elimination game over Little Falls, and now Wilmer will play Recordi for the Section 8-3A championship, and that will take place tomorrow in St. Cloud. The Minnesota Twins will go for the sweep of their three-game series with the White Sox after posting a 6-4 win last night. Taj Bradley gets the ball. 12:40 first pitch here on News Talk 1250, and that is a look at sports.
1: And we thank Craig Olson. It's 8 o'clock. Good Wednesday morning on our way to a high today of 83.
2: Breaking news this hour from Town Hall. I'm Rich Thomason. As the vote counting continues following the California primary, Republican gubernatorial candidate Steve Hilton leads the field ahead of the November election.
7: To every single person who's voted for me, We're not there yet, but it's looking good.
2: Right behind Hilton is Democrat Javier Becerra.
8: Tonight, the people of the great state of California and the greatest nation on earth have spoken. Loudly and proudly.
2: Tom Sire in third place so far as the vote tally continues. Incumbent Los Angeles Mayor Karen Bass is headed to the runoff in November. Her likely challenger, Republican Independent Spencer Pratt. The U.S. Iran ceasefire challenged yet again.
0: U.S. Central Command says Iran fired missiles at Kuwait and Bahrain but failed to hit their targets. Iran's paramilitary Revolutionary Guard says it targeted the headquarters of the U.S. Navy's 5th Fleet in Bahrain. Retaliation, it says, for the U.S. firing a missile into the engine room of another oil tanker trying to reach Iran despite the U.S. blockade. Central Command says it responded with strikes on an Iranian military ground control station on Keshem Island in the Strait of Hormuz. It all comes after Iranian news agencies reported Tehran had stopped communicating with mediators about a ceasefire. President Trump maintains talks have not ceased. I'm Ben Thomas.
2: No resolution yet of a hostage standoff.

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3: In Britain, the death of a man while in police custody. He had been falsely accused by a Sikh man of racism and pleaded with police that he couldn't breathe while he was being held on the ground. Sparked a riot in Southampton, England.
4: Some bricks and an e-scooter were thrown at police. While officers with riot shields and batons attempted to hold a line along a street. Posting on social media, the Home Secretary, Shabana Mahmood, condemned those involved in the disturbances. She said there could be no justification for hijacking the tragedy of Henry Novak's death to stir up violence and disorder.
3: And that's the BBC's Tim Moffat. Therapy donkeys have been helping patients with mental health issues at a psychiatric hospital near Paris. Program offers weekly sessions where patients walk and care for the donkeys. Patients say the interaction provides relief similar to medication. Townhall.com. The White House Correspondents Association dinner has been rescheduled.
5: The dinner in April with President Trump in attendance was interrupted.
6: Everybody stay down, stay down!
5: The gunman who prosecutors say tried to assassinate the president tried and failed to get into the venue. Weijia Zhang, president of the White House Correspondents Association, says the dinner will be held July 24th at the Waldorf Astoria in Washington, formerly the Trump International Hotel. President Trump says he will be there. On social media, he called the rescheduling a sign of strength and fortitude and added, "We cannot allow lunatics to change our way of life or even its scheduling." Ed Donahue, Washington.
3: CBS News has fired longtime 60 Minutes correspondent Scott Pelley. It came a day after he reportedly said editor-in-chief Barry Weiss was, his phrase, murdering the show. He also questioned the qualifications of the show's new producer. More on these stories, townhall.com.
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10: Here's your forecast from News Talk 1250 KBRF. Chance of rain this afternoon with a high of 83 and a south wind. Continued chance of rain on the overnight with a low of 61. For Thursday, partly sunny and a high of 83. Friday, partly sunny with a chance of rain, high of 81. And for the weekend, sunny and hot, 86 on Saturday, 90 on Sunday. That's your forecast from News Talk 1250 KBRF.
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10: It's 8:07. Good Wednesday morning. 68 right now at our studio. Southeast wind around 9 miles an hour. 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Yesterday, for Tuesday, we got up to 84 for the high. 6:15 this morning, Jonathan Pelican Rapids at 69 and a high of 88 for Tuesday. And Roger and Henning at 6:45 reporting 65 with a high of 83. Compared to last year, June 3rd, our high was 73 with a low of 50 for this date.
11: 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The allergy.

0: The forecast rated very low. Pollen counts, grass pollen moderate, tree pollen high, if you're sensitive to those pollens. Ragweed pollen count none right now. 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
1: 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A six-year-old girl from New York Mills was hospitalized following a car crash just south of Perham Tuesday morning. State troopers say that at around 8:30, a midsize sedan from New York Mills and a minivan from Arizona were both heading south on Highway 78 when the vehicles collided at Minnesota Street. The six-year-old suffered non-life-threatening injuries and was taken to Perham Hospital for treatment. The two drivers were not hurt. A Detroit Lakes man was hurt in a head-on collision on Highway 59 Tuesday afternoon. State troopers say that an SUV from Audubon was heading south on Highway 59 at around 2:45, and a sedan was heading north when the two vehicles collided at the intersection of Highway 34. The driver of the sedan, 38-year-old Justin Allen Evans of Detroit Lakes, was transported to Ascension Health St. Mary's for treatment of non-life-threatening injuries. The occupants of the SUV were not hurt. A Fergus Falls man has been charged for fleeing from police after speeding down Lincoln Avenue on his motorcycle. 26-year-old Aldean Sawrich made his first court appearance on Monday for fleeing from law enforcement. Prosecutors say a Fergus Falls police officer was heading north on Cascade Street near the intersection with Lincoln Avenue at around 11:58 last Tuesday evening when they saw a motorcycle speed past on Lincoln Avenue at speeds near 80 miles per hour. The officer pursued the motorcycle around the city, observing the vehicle speeding, swerving, and nearly hitting multiple vehicles. The officer called off the pursuit due to heavy traffic and lost sight of the motorcycle at Vernon Avenue and Court Street. On Friday, police received security footage from Holiday Gas Station, leading investigators to identify Sawrich as the driver. Police located and confronted Sawrich at a storage building. When questioned, he denied knowing where the motorcycle was, but when confronted with the security footage, he admitted to driving the bike at the time. A Fergus Falls man was arrested Sunday for breaking an office window at his apartment building. Fergus Falls police were called to Garrett's Grove Apartments early Sunday morning on a report of the broken window. While waiting for the property manager to arrive, police saw a number of residents make their way to the smoking area. Police say that one resident, later identified as 33-year-old Spencer Harley Harrison, was barefoot and stumbling as if he was intoxicated. Officers asked Harrison if he knew what happened to the window, and he said he did not. When the property manager arrived, police observed security footage that showed Harrison punching the window inside the entryway but caused no damage. He then threw his sandal at the window of the office before punching and breaking it. The footage then shows Harrison putting his sandals back on and throwing a rock at the steel entrance door further down the building. Harrison was taken into custody and has been charged for criminal damage to property. Police say the estimate to repair the damage is at least $1,500. I'll be back with more KBRFradio.com news after this.
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1: 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On Monday, local business owner Christine Knutson filed to run for Minnesota Senate District 9. Knutson says that she's running because she cares deeply about people and believes government should work for everyday Minnesotans, not just those with the loudest voices or the deepest pockets. Quote, I've spent years working with people from all walks of life. And one thing I've learned is that most people want the same things, to be seen and heard, to be valued, to be treated fairly, and to have the opportunity to build a good life. District 9 deserves someone who will show up, listen, and do the work. I hope to be that person. End quote. Knutson is the owner of Soapy Puppy Bed and Biscuit in Fergus Falls, and in 2021 founded Saga Youth, a nonprofit with the goal to create an inclusive space for members of the LGBTQ community in Fergus Falls. Knutson will be running as a Democrat against incumbent Republican Minnesota Senator Jordan Rasmussen of Fergus Falls. Rasmussen was first elected to the seat in 2022. A farmer and custom forage harvester in west central Minnesota says the first cutting of alfalfa is underway. Nathan Collins of Murdoch says cool May weather slowed development.
5: You know, I was glad we planted our corn a little later, but alfalfa seemed to be slowed up a bit, so we're actually just starting cutting.
1: Collins says alfalfa height ranges from 18 to 22 inches and is starting to bloom.
5: First part of last week would have been an ideal time to start. This will bump us up into silage now, but we'll be able to get back on schedule here hopefully in July and August.
1: The USDA's latest crop progress report says hay and pasture conditions in Minnesota are mostly in fair to good condition. Corn planting is 97% complete, with 76% considered good to excellent. Soybeans are 96% planted, and 74% of the crop is rated in good to excellent condition. A new initiative from AAA Minnesota is highlighting the risks associated with riding high-speed e-bikes and scooters. Trauma surgeon Dr. Julie Valenzuela says injuries from crashes involving these vehicles are oftentimes preventable.
6: Absolutely preventable injuries and preventable deaths. We do not want people dying from something we can prevent, and that takes not just education, that takes working with the police officers to understand what the laws are, that takes working with our policymakers as well as city planners on how do we develop safer streets.
1: AAA is encouraging families to know the speed and capabilities of the device you're riding and wear a helmet. For KBRFradio.com News, I'm Derek Sidian. 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
0: Here's your forecast from News Talk 1250 KBRF. Chance of rain this afternoon with a high of 83 and a south wind. Continued chance of rain on the overnight with a low of 61. For Thursday, partly sunny and a high of 83. Friday, partly sunny with a chance of rain, high of 81. And for the weekend, sunny and hot, 86 on Saturday, 90 on Sunday. That's your forecast from News Talk 1250 KBRF.
7: This is your I-94 ramp cone zone update. The 210 I-94 ramp is closed. The interchange ramps will be closed to all travelers during construction, and traffic to and from Highway 210 in Fergus Falls will be detoured to the County Road 1/Tower Road. Highway 210 will remain open for travelers during construction. Traffic will shift to one side of the bridge and will be reduced to one lane in each direction. For construction updates, visit the Fergus Falls Chamber at fergusfalls.com and click on the Cone Zone. 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This Cone Zone update is brought to you by Falls Laundromat. Laundry piling up while the roads are torn up? Falls Laundromat is open during construction. 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

0: AP Sports, I'm Gethin Kulbaugh. Tomas Hertl scored with 3:24 remaining in the third period to send the Vegas Golden Knights past the Carolina Hurricanes 5-4 in a back-and-forth Game 1 of the Stanley Cup Final.
1: Obviously, when you score game winner, it's pretty nice touch, but I'm just proud again, about our team effort, every single guy, it's not always about the goals.
0: In tennis, Marta Kostyuk reached her first major semifinal with a three-set victory over Alina Svitolina at the French Open. Second-seeded Alexander Zverev also advanced in his quarterfinal match in straight sets. MLB Yankees slugger Aaron Judge was out of the lineup Tuesday with a bone bruise in his right rib and may miss a few days. NFL, the Falcons agreed to a four-year, $141 million extension with top receiver Drake London. The Steelers extended linebacker Nick Herbig for 4 years and up to $100 million. Gethin Kulbaugh, AP Sports.
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3: A good Wednesday morning at 8:16. We've got 68 up to a high of 83, and then looks like we're settling into a pattern of some rain, some clearing, some rain, some warm temperatures, leveling out, not going to these extremes. 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I'm going to tell you this website, brianslawncare.net, brianslawncare.net. You can read all about them. And Brian joins us, and we've been checking in every week for a lawn care tip of the week or a little bit of landscaping lore included. So what's keeping you busy this week?
4: Oh, with the recent rains here, lots of mowing going on. We got good heat now, and finally spring and has sprung and into summer. I don't think we had much of a spring, but just want to talk a little bit about maintaining consistent mowing schedule with your lawn. You don't want to let it get out of hand, and if you do, you want to mow higher. Just keeping that consistent height and cut. Generally, most of us mow once a week. And you want to keep generally around that 3-inch tall, is kind of a good schedule, and trying to stick to the same day or within a couple days every week. You don't get that overgrowth and stress on that lawn by cutting too much off at a time.
3: Mm-hmm. Well, good stuff. Go ahead.
4: Yeah. Landscape, a lot of mowing, a lot of weed spraying going on. Landscape crews busy, building playground retaining wall around a project here the last couple of days for a homeowner. They got grandkids in a new slide and play set and putting up retaining walls and some mulch, rubber mulch in there for them for years of fun coming on here at the lake. So, been busy with everything.
3: Yeah, it's like when you paint a room, it makes it look completely different space. Just amazing what just a little bit of landscaping will do for the look and all of that.
4: Yep. A little bit of fresh mulch, man. It makes your yard explode again. So, yeah, a lot of that going on, freshening up mulch beds and refreshing things. And it helps control the weeds, too. So it's got multiple good reasons, holds and aids in holding moisture, too, in the hot, windy days. That mulch, 3 to 4 inch mulch, will help hold moisture for your plants. And many reasons you should keep that up. So
3: and until you see it side by side, you might really not notice it, but it does get pretty funky, doesn't it, that old stuff?
4: Yes, it does. It fades out, and it decomposes over time. So
3: sure
4: it's
3: enough.
4: It's kind of like painting that room. It's like, wow, look at that. It pops again, and you didn't think it was that dull and dingy until you do it.
3: Mm-hmm. All right, well, be safe out there, Brian, and we'll point people to brianslawncare.net.
4: Sounds good. Thanks. Have a great week.
3: All right. Brian's Lawn Care with us on News Talk 1250 KBRF.
5: 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The Minnesota Department of Health is expanding its pain treatment resource map, providing alternative options for treatment without opioids. Spokesperson Catherine Diamond says they want to make it easier for people to find those options.
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5: The online tool maps out a network of more than 17,000 providers. A Northwest Minnesota woman is pleading guilty in the March 2025 fatal shooting of a man in Kitson County. Prosecutors say Jordan Hansen admitted to the second-degree murder of Justin Esparza at his home near Kennedy. And the Minnesota Twins go for a series sweep of the White Sox today at Target Field. This is MNN.
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10: We're a member-oriented co-op that is in the business of marketing the land of our members to telecom sites. So we have basically two parties in our world. We have the landowners on one side, and we have the telecoms on the other.
8: Christofferson says telecoms that try to deal directly with farm landowners often hit snags.
10: I think the reason we see such difficulty in acquiring rural sites, especially from the farmland community, is the lack of credibility with companies that just don't understand the culture in agricultural America and don't understand that you're dealing with people who are fundamentally business people, which is great, but do business in a very different way than they do in corporate America.
8: Christofferson says farmers can join the co-op, which then acts as a matchmaker.
10: It's a no-brainer to a farmer to say, you drop a tower on your property, you carve out a tiny little plot for that, and you get a 30-year lease, and you're getting paid for the next 30 years. It takes all of about 5 minutes to sell a farmer on that concept.
8: That's Farm to Fork. I'm Darrell Anderson.
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3: It's 8:25. We've got 70 right now, mostly cloudy. High today of 83. We're back with Craig Olson. More sports on this Wednesday morning to take us to 8:30.
11: And we have some exciting news for area sports fans when it comes to advancements to state. On the baseball front, Brandon Evansville is heading to the state tournament in Class A. With a Section 6 championship, they beat Belgrade Bruton El Rosa 8-2 yesterday in the championship game. And in 8-2A, the Perham Yellow Jackets, this is becoming a regular thing for them. It is their fourth consecutive year that they have qualified for state as they beat East Grand Forks by a score of 4-1 in the title game yesterday. The 8-3A championship game will be played tomorrow at St. Cloud between Ricori and Wilmer, as those two teams made it through yesterday's competition. Both of them were playing yesterday. Ricori beat Fergus Falls 12-2. And then Wilmer, after a 6-4 win over Little Falls, eliminated the Otters with a 9-3 victory in their game. So things are getting right down to it on the baseball front and on the golf front. Yesterday, some section competition up in Bemidji. The Fergus Falls boys and girls golf teams both finished third in the team competition. And the Otter boys have a state qualifier, as Quentin Keel was one of the five individuals to qualify outside of the team qualifying Detroit Lakes. The next five individuals not on that championship team go to state. Well, Quentin shot a 150, and he qualifies along with Brody Johnson of East Grand Forks, Reed Ockery of Perham, Hudson Midthune of Holly, and Garrett Fisher of Crookston. And for the rest of the Otters, Caden Zender and Jared Kennedy tied for 13th place with scores of 157, and Reese Kruger was 36th with a 170. Simon McGovern at a 172, John Abrahams a 182 to round out the scoring for the Otters. Detroit Lakes won the girls' title, Roseau runner-up, and then Fergus Falls was third. Park Rapids 8th grader Natalie Martin was the medalist with a score of 149. And joining her as individual state qualifiers are Ella Brazel of Barnesville, Marin Bufflin of Roseau, Hannah DeJarlais of Dilworth, Glendon, Felton, and Brooklyn Glorvagen of Perham, who had to go to a playoff to secure that number five individual spot. Hannah Johnson led the Otters with a 178. Shay Katzenmeyer had a 183. They were 19th and 20th, respectively, in the individual competition. Then Ava Thompson with a 187 and Emma Juergens at 187. They tied for 22nd place, and Brinley Harris was 30th with a 194. Well, the Minnesota Twins will try to make it a sweep of the Chicago White Sox today when they play Game 3 of their series at Target Field. It's a 12:40 start, and you'll be able to catch the action, of course, here on your home for Twins baseball. News Talk 1250, KBRF. The Twins won last night 6-4. Luke Keyshaw and Tristan Gray drove in two runs apiece to help the Twins to the victory. Connor Prelip pitched into the seventh inning, matching his longest start as a pro, and picked up his second win. And then Yoendris Gomez came in and got the last four outs to record his fourth save of the season. Taj Bradley will pitch today. Bradley is 5-1 with a 3.21 ERA. His opponent on the mound is Eric Fetty, who is 0-5 with a 5.40 earned run average. Twins also have an addition to their bullpen as they acquired right-handed reliever Justin Lawrence from the Pittsburgh Pirates. And Lawrence will, I'm sure, fit into the bullpen somewhere. He hasn't had a great start to the season as his ERA is 5.32 in 23 games. But he had a good year last year before an injury sidelined him. Some elbow issues. Hopefully that's all behind him. The New York Knicks and San Antonio Spurs will begin the NBA Championship Series tonight in San Antonio. Spurs are 4.5-point favorites in that game. And last night, the Golden Knights, Vegas, came from behind to beat Carolina 5-4 in the first game of the Stanley Cup Finals. And that brings you up to date on sports.
3: And there goes Craig Olson. It's 8:30. Good. Wednesday morning, 70 now, 83 for the high today.
12: Good morning. I'm Jamie Dickerman with a market update on the Red River Farm Network. Corn futures moderately higher and attempting to halt a three-day slide. July falling to near the lowest level since January as weather remains mostly favorable. Forecast is wetter for the next 2 weeks, and the majority of the ag areas in the U.S. likely to be well-watered into mid-June. Corn crop ratings near average after the first release on Monday's USDA Crop Progress Report. U.S. corn demand remaining impressive despite the competition from Argentina. where the crop is expected to be record large. Soybeans drawing the strength from the very firm bean oil futures, which are challenging contract high again as rival oils are higher along with crude oil. Soy meal is also firmer to start out with. After breaking under what is regarded a key support area, July beans attempting to halt a three-day slide, beneficial weather and near-record fast planting pace along with fund liquidation have pressured the soybeans as of late. And the Kansas City July wheat fallen for the 9 consecutive days now. It's up just a penny early on. Both Chicago and Minneapolis futures also higher to start. Looking at numbers here, we're seeing July Minneapolis up 2.25, 6.39.25. We have September Chicago up 3.5 at 6.19.75. Kansas City July is up 2.25 at 6.37.25. Corn July is down a half cent right now at 4.40. July soybeans, we are up 5.5 at 11.70.75. Reporting Agriculture's Business, you're listening to the Red River Farm Network.
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15: Here's your forecast from News Talk 1250 KBRF. Chance of rain this afternoon with a high of 83 and a south wind. Continued chance of rain on the overnight with a low of 61. For Thursday, partly sunny and a high of 83. Friday, partly sunny with a chance of rain, high of 81. And for the weekend, sunny and hot, 86 on Saturday, 90 on Sunday. That's your forecast from News Talk 1250 KBRF.
9: 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Fergus Falls Livestock's next sale is a special feeder sale with 200 head of feeders and 200 head of cows, bulls, and fat cattle to be sold. For more information, call the auction at 218-998-0561. That's 998-0561.
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16: When this astronaut was grounded due to health concerns, he used an alias to get reassessed at a world-renowned hospital. The results of that trip allowed him to go to outer space 15 years after being selected as one of NASA's first astronauts. His story is this edition of The American Countryside.
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16: Deke Slayton was selected as one of the original Mercury 7 astronauts. However, the discovery of atrial fibrillation grounded him from a space mission and led him to instead be in charge of hiring the astronauts for future missions. The idea of going to space never left him, though.
20: He continued training with the other astronauts. He also continued going to the doctor and seeing how his heart was doing.
16: Alyssa Young at the Deke Slayton Memorial Museum says, eventually, in 1971, Slayton thought his heart condition had been remedied and wanted an anonymous, clean bill of health to prove he could go to space.
20: He went to Mayo Clinic under the name of Dick K. King, and his heart issue was gone. Of course, they did a ton more tests to make sure it was really gone, and then he was put back on flight status.
16: And over 15 years after being selected as a Mercury astronaut, he got his chance to go into space.
20: He ended up getting to go on the Apollo-Soyuz test project in 1975. It was the first time the United States and Russia worked together.
16: All told, Slayton's work with NASA spanned from the late 1950s to the early 1980s. The museum here in his hometown shares his story and has some very unique artifacts dealing with space exploration.
20: We have one of Deke Slayton's Mercury spacesuits. Another important artifact we have is a piece of the original Wright Flyer that traveled to the moon with Neil Armstrong.
16: Slayton played an important role in the development of the space program and selection of the astronauts that became household names during the 60s and 70s. His hometown continues to share his important story here. Traveling the countryside in Sparta, Wisconsin, I'm Andrew McCray.
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3: 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Sharon Leona Lehman Wilde, age 85, of Fergus Falls, died May 28th. The memorial service is this morning at 11:00. at Olson Funeral and Cremation. Visitation begins at 10. William Bill H. Nold died March 12th at CHI St. Francis Nursing Home in Breckenridge under the care of CHI Hospice. There'll be a celebration of life on Friday at 11 at Elks Point. Betty Lee Magnuson, age 98, of Rothsay, died May 8th at Pioneer Care. The memorial service is Saturday at 11 at New Life Lutheran Church in Rothsay. Visitation begins at 10. Gerald Jerry Nelson, age 78, of Battle Lake, died June 1st at the Good Samaritan Society. There'll be a visitation Saturday afternoon from 5 to 7 at Glendy Nelson Funeral Home in Battle Lake with a time of sharing at 6:30. And the funeral is Sunday at 2 at the First Lutheran Church in Battle Lake. Visitation begins at 1. And Terry Lee Johnson of 3rd Silver Lake, Minnesota, died May 11th at his home. There'll be a memorial service Monday afternoon at 2 at Olson Funeral and Cremation. Visitation begins at 1. That's our funeral home announcements for the record, heard weekdays at this time, evenings at 5:15, and posted online at kbrfradio.com. For the Record is brought to you by the Fergus Falls Monument Company.
0: Weather reports often include barometric pressure readings. What are they good for? A few barometer basics today from the Old Farmer's Almanac. With more practical tips and useful advice, this is the Old Farmer's Almanac Radio Report for Wednesday, June 3rd, the 154th day of the year. Poet Allen Ginsberg and actor Tony Curtis were both born on this day. Most of us have some notion of what barometer readings mean. Well, generally, a rising barometer means fair weather, while falling pressure means an increasing chance of a storm. But other factors like the season, rate of change, or wind direction often modify those rules. We like to rely on wisdom from those whose weather-watching skills could literally mean life or death. Old-time seagoers. Here's one adage they lived by. If the barometer and thermometer both rise together, it's a very sure sign of coming fine weather. Another goes, when the glass falls low, prepare for a blow. When it rises high, let all your kites fly. There is your Old Farmer's Almanac Radio Report. 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
5: Good morning. Welcome to Morning Watch. This is Pastor Tammy Jacobson, and I serve at Sverdrup and Tingvold Lutheran Churches of Underwood. It is a joy and a privilege to be here with you today as we gather over the airways, as we remember who we are and whose we are. As always, I'd like to thank our sponsors, and today's program is given in memory of Florence Johnson by Bev Olson. And as we begin this time together, let us begin with a word of prayer. O God, you are the source of life and the ground of our being. By the power of your Spirit, bring healing to our wounded world. Bring peace to our earth, to our nation, and to our hearts. And raise us to the new life of your Son, Jesus Christ, our Savior and Lord. Amen. Our reading for today is taken from Genesis chapter 12, beginning at verse 1. The Lord said to Abram, "Go from your country and your kindred and your father's house to the land that I will show you. I will make you a great nation, and I will bless you and make your name great, so that you will be a blessing. I will bless those who bless you, and the one who curses you I will curse. And in you all the families of the earth shall be blessed." So Abram went, as the Lord had told him, and Lot went with him. Abram was 75 years old when he departed from Haran. Abram took his wife Sarai and his brother's son Lot and all the possessions that they had gathered and the persons whom they had acquired in Haran. And they set forth to go to the land of Canaan. When they had come to the land of Canaan, Abram passed through the land to the place at Shechem, to the oak of Moreh. At that time, the Canaanites were in the land. Then the Lord appeared to Abram and said, "To your offspring I will give this land." So he built an altar to the Lord, who had appeared to him. And from there he moved on to the hill country on the east of Bethel and pitched his tent, with Bethel on the west and Ai on the east. And there he built an altar to the Lord and invoked the name of the Lord. And Abram journeyed on by stages toward the Negev. If you haven't noticed, God has a funny way of doing things. God does things which are a little unexpected at times. If you were going to pick one family out of all the families of the earth to be God's chosen family, wouldn't you choose two beautiful, young, wealthy, and strong people living in the most powerful nation in the world? Well, that's not what God does. God chooses two elderly nomads who are beyond childbearing years. Really, they are nobodies, living in a tent, not sure of their future. Not only are they old and rootless, they are also finding it hard to trust God's promises. God first called Abram, and promised him offspring. But the years had gone by, and there is still no baby. The couple get so impatient, in fact, that in chapter 16, they take matters into their own hands and really mess things up. Finally, in spite of their impatience, in spite of their age, in spite of their tent living, God shows up to reiterate the promise. The story describes three strangers who are mysteriously and wonderfully also referred to as the Lord, and who come to bring a message to the aging couple. Once the guests have eaten, they relay their very specific message. This time next year, they say, Sarah will have a son. The message makes Sarah laugh with both joy and, I have to believe, some disbelief. The exchange between her and the messenger is quirky, and it takes us along with them to a place of laughter. The story ends smiling at the goodness of God, who brings life and joy to a family that seems to have lost hope. I love the story of Abram and Sarai for their faithfulness, sure, but also for their persistence. I love them because they also embody where we live. Between despair and hope, between our young selves and our old selves, between laughing and crying. And I love their display of hospitality to the stranger. God made a way where there seemed to be no way. God can enter into our families, into our griefs, into our hopelessness, and surprise us in unexpected ways. Ways with laughter and joy. We may not get easy answers or all that we wish for, but God comes to us nonetheless. May we do all we can to welcome God into our lives as Abraham and Sarah welcome the strangers, that we too might receive an unexpected blessing. Amen. This is Pastor Tammy Jacobson, and as we close our time today, please receive this blessing. May God, the Creator, Redeemer, and Sustainer, bless, heal, and hold you today and always.

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3: Here's your forecast from News Talk 1250 KBRF. Chance of rain this afternoon with a high of 83 and a south wind. Continued chance of rain on the overnight with a low of 61. For Thursday, partly sunny and a high of 83. Friday, partly sunny with a chance of rain, high of 81. And for the weekend, sunny and hot, 86 on Saturday, 90 on Sunday. That's your forecast from News Talk 1250 KBRF.
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5: Breaking news this hour from Town Hall. I'm Rich Thomason. America's economic engine cranked out more jobs last month. Payroll processor ADP says job creation hit a 16-month high. 122,000 jobs added last month. Wall Street had expected to see just 110,000 jobs. The voters have spoken in the half-dozen states where the latest primaries have taken place. In California, they're still tallying the votes in the governor's race. Trump-endorsed Republican Steve Hilton leads the pack so far.
6: We've had enough ideology in California, haven't we? It's time. It's time for positive, practical things. I'm fighting for working people in California so that you can keep more of what you want.
5: In the L.A. mayor's race, looks like incumbent Karen Bass will advance to the general, possibly challenged by Spencer Pratt. And Alabama can use a new Republican-friendly congressional map in this year's elections, so says the U.S. Supreme Court. Despite the ceasefire, U.S. and Iranian forces have exchanged fire again. A couple of Iranian missiles missed their intended targets in Kuwait, according to the U.S., and three missiles fired at Bahrain were intercepted.
7: The U.S. military also said its forces carried out self-defense strikes against an Iranian military ground control station on Keshma Island in the Strait of Hormuz. Iran says the target was a communications tower south of the island and has cited that attack as the reason for its retaliation. Earlier, U.S. forces fired on an oil tanker attempting to sail towards Iran's oil terminal at Karg Island. The incidents highlight the fragile nature of the current ceasefire. The U.S. said its forces remained vigilant and prepared to respond to what it described as unwarranted Iranian aggression during the truce.
5: The BBC's Peter Bowes. On Wall Street this morning, the Dow down 271 points. The Nasdaq is off 156. More on these stories, townhall.com.
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0: caused the fire remains unclear. Images of firefighters trying to douse the blaze as thick smoke billowed from a building. Some people trapped inside were seen hanging from windows and shouting for help as flames and smoke swept through part of the building. Local residents joined rescue efforts, helping to evacuate people trapped inside. Some victims foreign nationals in India for medical treatment. Prime Minister Narendra Modi has expressed condolences and announced financial assistance for the victims' families. Fires are common in India due to often flouted building laws and safety norms. I'm Charles de Ledesma.
1: Three Australian appeals court judges have reserved their decision on whether an activist can prosecute King Charles for alleged genocide of Australia's indigenous peoples. News and analysis, townhall.com. Israel's weapons exports hit a record high, more than $19 billion last year.
2: That marks a 30% increase from 2024, according to Israel's defense ministry. More than half of 2025's sales were mega deals valued at $100 million or more. Sales have more than doubled in the last 5 years, despite criticism of Israel's conduct in conflicts with Gaza, Hezbollah, and Iran. Experts say governments are drawn to Israel's battle-tested weapons. Defense Minister Israel Katz says the figures reinforce Israel's position as a leading defense technology power. Keith Peters, Washington.
1: The U.S. Trade Representative says the Trump administration is proposing tariffs, 10% or more, for dozens of major trading partners. The action follows a probe into alleged forced labor. Canada, Mexico, Taiwan, and the U.K. would face 10% tariffs. Town Hall.
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7: 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The Twins are back in town, and it's been a great start to the seven-game homestand.
8: Two balls and a strike. Two outs in the ninth. Swung on, hit high in the air, right center field. Buxton drifting back. Buxton, base of the wall, feels forward, makes the catch. The ball game is over, and the Twins shake hands on victory number 29. They will win a series from the Chicago White Sox as they've taken two straight from the Pale Hose with one game remaining here tomorrow afternoon.
7: Twins radio the final call from yesterday, last night in the NHL.
9: Stahl to take the draw, left side once again for Carolina. Again wins it. Stankoven right in the shot. Tip wide. It goes to the corner, and another try blocked. The game is over. Vegas takes game one. 5-4.
7: They beat the Hurricanes. 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Game one between the Spurs and Knicks is tonight at 7:30 from San Antonio. Kevin Falmas, MNN Sports.
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6: Good, am I on here? Good Wednesday morning. It is.
7: It sounds like a different voice in there.
6: It is a different voice in here today.
7: What are you up to?
6: I don't know.
7: I saw Dave in the hall. Did he abscond or?
6: Yeah. So Dave is at a meeting.
7: Okay.
6: Apparently, could only get scheduled for 9:15. So he should be back in the back half of the episode.
7: Okay.
6: But to start off with, you got me.
7: All right. Well, it's good to have you with me. I'm just winding up answering something here. Something from one of our listeners. So.
6: Oh.
7: Yeah. So got to take care of that. You know, got to take care of our listeners.
6: Oh, of course.
7: Yeah. So anyway, going to be kind of a cloudy, gloomy day, but hoping for some of this rain to actually come our way, right?
6: Yeah. Rain would be really nice.
7: Yeah. I don't know what the radar looks like maybe later in the day. It's awfully dark out there, but it kind of looks like it's north of us. So
6: yeah, coming into work this morning, I actually was seeing lightning like across the sky.
7: Oh, you were?
6: Yeah, it was, okay. I was like, oh, I thought, you know, potential thunderstorms later today.
7: Yeah, well, it kind of looks like there has the potential for that. And I think even maybe for Lakes Country, kind of where we are, maybe even some potential for some kind of stronger winds, maybe even some hail I had heard earlier today. So we'll just keep our eyes on the radar for you and keep you up to speed, right, on all the latest weather developments.
6: We sure will.
7: All right. Well, hey, I never even, Dave and I didn't talk too much about the Craft Bev Tour. Were you there on Friday?
6: Yes.
7: Did you have a good time?
6: Yeah, it was a pretty good time. We had a good crowd out there.
7: Okay.
6: It rained right away.
7: Oh, it did?
6: Yes, it rained right away on us.
7: Friday was spectacular.
6: It was.
7: Yeah.
6: It was, honestly, for setting up the event, it was really, really hot.
7: Yeah.
6: And it was...
7: Got rain, huh?
6: And then we got rained on. Just a
7: Not
6: little bit.
7: Not for very long.
6: No, just a little bit. And it was actually perfect because it had been so hot.
7: Okay.
6: That rain helped kind of cool, and the clouds that stayed kind of helped
7: Down. I was at the lake, and so 30 miles north of here, and we did not get rain. It looked like it might, but it never did. So you got the rain here in Fergus instead. But it didn't dampen any spirits.
6: No, we were all still having a good time, everyone.
7: Okay.
6: Everyone I saw was having a good time.
7: Sounds great. Well, to hit a few news stories on the front end of the show here, the White House Correspondents Association rescheduled that annual dinner for July 24th. You might remember that April shooting halted the original event. The new gathering will be smaller with tighter security and updated access rules. President Trump confirmed that he will attend and speak, calling the dinner a hot ticket. He did that, of course, on Truth Social. It will take place at the Waldorf Astoria in Washington. So there you go on that.
6: I'm surprised that they're rescheduling it.
7: You know, I think President Trump does not want to succumb to any threats and appear to be weak in, well, oh gosh, we better not do that, you know.
6: Which makes sense.
7: Yeah, I think it is maybe a show of strength and I think that's what it is. I hope so anyway. And I think it's, you know, it's a nice event and they do it every year. So, I think it's an okay idea to, it'll be smaller. Yeah. It'll be tighter.
6: I guess I was only really focused on the shooting portion of it. It was like in the middle of the event, wasn't it?
7: You know, I honestly don't even know the answer to that. It was pretty early.
6: Was it pretty early? Okay, then that might make sense.
7: So.
6: In my head, it was like later on. Like,
7: yeah. You
6: so
7: know,
6: it's like, why would you redo
7: no,
6: it?
7: No, I think it was pretty early. Anyway, tighter security this time around and access will be updated. So there might be some of those correspondents who might not even be allowed at this second round.
6: I feel like there's going to be a good chunk of correspondents that might
7: choose not to.
6: Yeah, that they're just going to be like, you know what? We tried.
7: We tried. We're not going to. You're probably right. And maybe that's why they're selling it as a smaller event and tighter security, because they know that there will likely be less people. President Trump confirmed he will attend, as I mentioned, and speak. And so that is coming up on July 24th. President Trump named Federal Housing Finance Agency Director Bill Pult as acting director of national intelligence. I feel like those directors of everything have been upended and changed so many times. I don't know who's doing what anymore.
6: I really don't.
7: The move comes, this is because of Tulsi Gabbard, of course. She prepares to step down from the job on June 30th. Trump says the new guy will keep his current role at the agency and continue as chairman of Fannie Mae and Freddie Mac. He has no clear background in intelligence work.
6: It's really interesting that you would... I imagine this guy's got to be pretty busy as it is to throw him into that and as well.
7: Well, I don't know. It seems not... I don't know how you pull some guy that has no background in intelligence work and make him the acting director of national intelligence. But evidently, they know more than we do this.
6: Honestly, I quit asking questions as to the...
7: Oh, boy.
6: As to, like, the background of the people that get chosen for these positions.
7: Yeah, absolutely.
6: I think President Trump has shown that that's not what he's worried about. He wants the people that he wants.
7: Sure. Well, it's interesting. Well, President Trump, his name starts every one of these news stories. He said that discussions with Iran are continuing, but one never knows. I think that goes without saying with Iran. He wrote on Truth Social that talks have taken place daily over the past 4 days and urged Iran that it's time one way or another for you to make a deal. Secretary of State Marco Rubio told Congress that Iran's new supreme leader appears to be engaging indirectly in talks. I heard on a Fox News story on my way in this morning that President Trump said it's going well. He has been talking with the supreme leader, and there is a very good chance that he will actually be meeting in person with the supreme leader of Iran. So we'll see if that happens.
6: We'll see.
7: Yeah, President Trump has signed an executive order creating a process to assess national security risks from advanced artificial intelligence systems. The order allows federal agencies up to 30 days to review top AI models before their release, with participation by developers remaining voluntary. Trump delayed an earlier version in May, citing concerns about slowing U.S. innovation. What do you think about that? I mean, we've seen what AI can do. And of course, every time we get the latest, greatest technology, it's used for good and it's used for ill. And even the guy who came up with it you know, said, whoa, tap the brakes here. We're getting a little ahead of ourselves. And of course, can't put that genie back in the bottle.
6: No, no. And it's been very clear. There was, I don't know if you guys talked about it at all, but there's been some major news in the Hollywood aspect in terms of AI usage. There's a film festival that's going to be the first fully AI generated feature length film.
7: Yuck.
6: And it's just, and yeah. And with all the errors we've seen with AI,
7: right.
6: I think it's way too early to be basing anything in national security on those systems.
7: I would agree. You know, sometimes if you use AI, and it's kind of getting stuffed down our throat, I feel like. Wherever
6: it's
7: we
6: so
7: go,
6: annoying.
7: That there it is. And I have to admit, for certain things, the only thing that I really use it for is if I need to create, you know, like a small graphic or something. It's really easy to say, create a graphic that looks like this, is this color, and is this size, blah, blah, blah. And poof, you get this great graphic. And that is really nice. I use that a lot, but that is really about it.
6: And my problem is I see, you know, I'm on Facebook most of the day looking through local Facebook pages trying to find news, and a lot of businesses, schools, everything uses AI, and it all looks the same.
7: I think you're exactly right. Here's a good example of that. I needed to create three different graphics. I think it was yesterday. And they were for three different things, but without being specific about color and what I wanted the theme to look like, three of them looked exactly the same and just had different words.
6: Yeah.
7: So, and
6: they
7: the
6: use,
7: other
6: like, the same font and like
7: yes.
6: oftentimes the same art style.
7: Yes, exactly. And you can change it up a little bit, and I'm a super novice. I don't know how to use it very well. Just know enough to be dangerous, I guess. But I so many times I have gone, and I'm sure you've had this experience too, when you've looked something up, Googled something,
6: yep.
7: AI comes up and it gives you an answer that you know is not right. It's talking about, you know, like a school that you were looking for, a school in Elbow Lake, and the name of the school is like in Ohio or something. I mean, just it, and it's not always right, and you have to. You can't rely on it, and I think way too many people do.
6: No, and I will say, just given how forced it is in Google, I tend to like read what the AI overview says, but then I look at the, it generally has links to what it's sourcing.
7: Okay.
6: And I'll look at those and then go to those.
7: And I feel like that's such a waste of everyone's time.
6: It is, because they're often the top search as well, so if you just left the search as it was,
7: I know,
6: it would have been fine.
7: I know. I think so too. And I think a lot of people get sucked into AI-generated stuff, just like they do going down a rabbit hole with, you know, social media. Because yeah. you can get sucked into that. And I just like to think that, and I've said this a million times, but I just like to think that I can still write my own email. I can write my own letter or a piece of radio copy. I can do that all by myself. I don't need AI. And I think you are exactly right in that often AI-generated stuff looks very much the same.
6: Yeah.
7: And you can tell when somebody is sending you an email, you can tell if it's AI-generated. I don't ever, you know, when you get to the end of an email, it says polish with a question mark, like do you want to make your email look better, and why would you do that?
6: It's an email.
7: And I know what I said, you know, and that's what I wanted to say. I just for fun pushed the polish button one time, and what came up, I thought, okay, that's ridiculous. No one knows I would ever speak like that.
6: Yeah.
7: And it depends on who it's to. Often I know someone who I get emails from a lot, and I know that she must use AI on everyone, because it's, oh, good morning, I sure hope you're having the very best day, and she would never, never say that. So you know it's AI. And then I think, well, that doesn't even seem real. And it, you know, so that's why I don't like it. But anyway, I would agree with you, to have AI and national security, merging.
6: It reminds me of that story. I think it was last year where a school was using AI, like AI as part of their security system, and it flagged like a bag of Doritos as a firearm.
7: Oh my.
6: Like there, and granted, that was a year ago, and AI has been advancing quite rapidly, but I still don't trust it. I don't trust that people are going to be, all of a sudden you're going to have a SWAT team come to your house.
7: Right.
6: Because
7: you have a bag of Doritos.
6: Because you have a bag of Doritos.
7: Yeah, I agree. Well, in this article, it says that most Americans believe that AI is advancing way too quickly. About 65% of the people polled expressed concern about AI's rapid development pace, according to a new Economist YouGov poll, while about 41% expect AI to negatively impact the economy. And I suppose that's a possibility. And it certainly will negatively impact people and jobs. I think we've already seen that happen.
6: Yeah.
7: And it seems to be such an efficient way to do things, less expensive. But are we going to cut everybody out? I don't know about you, but I hate going through a drive-up and having the AI voice. I hate it.
6: I realize
7: that it's hard to find people. It's hard to find people to work at your place. But it just makes me angry when the AI voice takes my order. I don't know why, it just does.
6: I had a conversation with our operations manager, Miles Riker, and we were talking about AI because he had read some story on his show that was a little pro artificial intelligence. Like, it was a positive news story. And I was like, well, what are your feelings on it? And he said that he wants to get to the point where it's like Star Trek, where it's like people don't have to work. Like, you don't have to work. And I looked at him and I was like, okay, then how is anyone going to get what they need? Because we live in a society where we have to spend money to get the things that we require. It would need a complete change in our economy, our society, for that to work, and not have 90% of us all of a sudden have no money. No money, no food, no housing.
7: Well, I wouldn't mind a couple of the things from the George Jetson cartoon, and you're way too young to even know that, but they did have some really cool things, like put your 10 fingers into 10 holes in the wall and you come out with a fresh manicure. I could use that. And the part where you get on a conveyor belt in the morning and you just stand there and it takes you through the shower, it does your hair and makeup, it gets you dressed, and at the end of the conveyor belt, you're ready for work. I could use that. Other than that, I think I'm okay where we are.
6: Yeah,
7: but I do have concerns about AI just really taking over so many things that, and I think Miles' response to you was kind of a flip response because he's pretty, pretty conservative,
6: and that was something he just hadn't thought of at that point. He was thinking, you know, futuristic, like utopia, where it's like, oh, we don't have to.
7: We don't have to worry
6: about anything.
7: Yeah, utopia.
6: It's like,
7: someplace.
6: Hold on, let's bring it back to the real world for a second.
7: Yeah, well, and you know, he's a common sense guy, so yeah. I think he's not really serious about wanting to do nothing and sit back and be in utopia, because utopia, we're never going to get there.
6: No.
7: All right. Coming up on 9:30, we'll break for some market information and we'll be back for more on Morning Talk.

0: There are no sure things in baseball, except at Target Field, where every Sunday is Kids Day. 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
5: 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From local crime and business news to road construction and car accidents, the weekly news recap keeps you up to date on what you need to know. 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Memorials that matter.
6: Good morning. I'm Jamie Dickerman with a market update on the Red River Farm Network. Grain market starting the day off on the sluggish side. AgMarket.net's Tyler Schau says it's continuing to be a weather market.
7: Yeah, it's just a continuation of what we've been seeing the last several trading days. We kind of overnight just kind of hum along, maybe a little bit unchanged, maybe see a little higher prices come into the open at 8:30 in the morning and seeing more liquidation. Reminder, you know, the commitment of traders report the last several months have shown us that managed money had built up a sizable fund position in the grain complex, and it just they are, you know, we saw one of the biggest drops in a week that we've seen in the last several years last week on last Friday's commitment of traders report. So likely still can seeing some fund liquidation. Weather just kind of keeps dropping in rain all across the Corn Belt. And, you know, that's the adage, rain makes grain, and that's what the market's focused on right at the moment.
6: Cattle starting sharply lower.
7: Yeah, they've opened up and sold off hard. At one point, we were down about $7 on feeder cattle. You know, there's more screwworm is kind of dominating the headlines. There's another screwworm case just 25 miles south of the border. You know, we're just not seeing, you know, all the news in the livestock space seems to just be stacking up on the bear side and fairly negative news.
6: At SagMarket.net's Tyler Schau, the crude oil right now is up $1.11, $94.88 a barrel. 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
6: Minneapolis wheat, July is down 5. We're at 6.32. September, Chicago's down 7.75 at 6.08.5. And July, Kansas City is down 4.5 at 6.30.25. July corn down 2.75, 4.37.75. July soybeans down 0.25, 11.65. Looking at the livestock, June live cattle down $1.87, 245.80. August feeders now down 4.92 at 343.50. And the June lean hogs were down 30 cents at 95.40. Dow Jones Industrial Average down 340 points, 50,967. 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
11: 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I hope you can join us. It's Chris Atterbury alongside Dan Gladden. Twins and the White Sox wrapping up a three-game series, and the Twins are bidding for a sweep. Taj Bradley has the ball. He's 5-1. Eric Fetty will answer. He is 0-5, and the Twins hoping to keep him on zero in the win column here this afternoon. We're on the air at noon, 12:40, first pitch, right here on your home for Twins baseball.
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18: Good. Oh, wait, I guess I missed that part. How's it going, Mary?
19: You did miss the front end.
18: I
19: know. In fact, I had seen Derek in the studio, and I just assumed he was messing with some of the camera equipment or whatever. And I looked up, and there he was. I heard a different voice. So it was a surprise when he He didn't do your good morning.
18: Well, but. I mean, especially when I ran into you before you went on the air,
19: too. And I know. And I saw you coming out of the break room with your cup of coffee, so I just assumed you were on your way.
18: No, but, I had to keep going down the hallway to the conference room.
19: Okay. All right. So meeting done.
18: Meeting is done.
19: Now you get to join me for the second half of the show. All right. Well, we were talking about how we're watching the radar and just hoping, praying that we get some of that rain.
18: Well, we want some of the rain. We're going to get some of the rain. The main thing we're keeping an eye on is the thunderstorms.
19: I know.
18: We're in a risk level 2, which is slight. Okay. So,
19: Is that for later on?
18: Later on today,
19: I had heard a report, and this came from a weather center out of Fargo. And they were saying that what they refer to as lakes country, which of course we are.
18: Yep.
19: That around 5 o'clock is when they're kind of really watching the radar for some potential, kind of heavy thunderstorms, predominantly hail and high wind. And those are the two things that nobody wants.
18: No.
19: We just want the rain.
18: Just want the rain.
19: Yeah.
18: Nice light soaker like we had on a Sunday. If we get that for a couple of days, that'd be awesome.
19: That would be great for sure. So anyway, we'll keep you weather-wise right here and keep you up to date on. And this time of year, of course, weather changes so dramatically. You can look at the forecast for what's going to happen at 5 o'clock, like I just talked about, and at 4:45, it might completely change and the sun come out and the wind go down. You just never know.
18: I always remember this. I always use this as an example. I haven't gotten my, half hour in yet. I always use this as an example. I was sitting here where Mark Anderson was doing a remote down at Home Ranch Beef when they first opened.
19: I remember this story.
18: And I looked at the radar. There was nothing. Looked at the skies, not too bad, a little cloudy, but not too bad. By the time I drove from here to there, which would be about where, is that Gate City Bank?
19: Yep.
18: Right where Gate City Bank is. So from just driving down Lincoln.
19: We're talking about a mile and a half.
18: Yeah, a mile and a half, 2 miles. All of a sudden rain, and then storm, and then.
19: Crazy.
18: Severe by the time I got back here.
19: Do you know, and I've gotten caught doing this before. I was famous for it. I don't do it anymore, but being out on the boat. You know me, I'm on the pontoon a lot. And often I will have a group of girls with me. And there was one particular afternoon, my daughter and some of her friends and their kids came. And so there was maybe 8 or 9 of us on the pontoon having a great time. We were over in another bay and we were facing the other direction, not facing west. We were facing east. It was sunny and calm. It was beautiful. The kids were jumping in the water off the boat. Pretty soon, one of the girls got up on the ladder in the boat and she said, "Ooh, look at that." And I turned around. What had been this sunny, beautiful day was black as night and moving fast. And I thought, oh my goodness, we were a ways away and you can only go so fast on a pontoon with 9 people on it. Anyway, so of course we quickly got the kids out of the water and we had a lily pad dragging behind us and, so everybody working really fast. And thankfully we got home and under the canopy just as the storm broke.
18: I had it happen where I was fishing. I was actually facing south and west. That's normally where we get our storms from.
19: Yep.
18: And I was just, having a good time fishing. And all of a sudden, kind of there, what was called it, the Ellingson Hole. It's not that far from my cabin.
19: Okay.
18: So that's the saving grace. It's probably half mile from my cabin, boat-wise. So I'm sitting there fishing, having a good time. Every once in a while, I'd hear a boat take off. I'd hear another boat take off and really not paying attention, but I'm looking south, southwest, that's where storms come.
19: They were headed for safekeeping.
18: All of a sudden, I see the entire tree line in front of me light up, and I turn around, and the other side of the lake is where the storm is.
19: Oh, my gosh.
18: But thankfully, it was like a 90-second drive or boat ride from
19: okay, well, that's good. Because from time to time, we'll see, how when you can look across the lake, or you can look across a field or whatever, and you can see that it is raining on the other side. And sometimes it comes very quickly, and sometimes it doesn't come at all. But we have seen people get caught on the lake, I'll tell you. And Lyda, and same with West Battle, they're big lakes.
18: Big lakes, yeah.
19: So if you're far from home, We've seen some people get pretty darn wet out there.
18: If I were to go on to the other lobe, kind of where Battleview Landing is, from there, or that, you know, we've got another boat landing over there as well. From there to my cabin is about 20 minutes, and that's with our new motor. It used to be about a half hour back when we had our old pontoon.
19: That's a haul.
18: It's several miles.
19: Yeah. Well, anyway, so what I learned is, and this was a number of years ago, and this was before we had the cabin, and we had a boat that we would just, you know, put in a lake every weekend, and we'd spend the day on the boat. And I never, you know me, I just love being on the water. I never wanted to get off the water. And I remember one particular time, John saying, I think we should get off the water. That looks pretty blue over there. And he was watching the radar. And that actually was before the days of good radar. And we didn't have that on our phones. That was 25 years ago. And he said, I think we better go. Oh, just a few more minutes, you know, and me pushing it till the very end. Well, it came fast, and we ended up landing the boat in the heaviest rain I've ever seen. And he didn't even speak to me all the way home. And I never, ever did that again.
18: I had it one time where I was out on the lake, and this was a different storm. It wasn't really a storm. It was just really windy, really choppy. And I'm like, oh, it's a good walleye chop.
19: Yeah.
18: So I get the pontoon off the lift and go out. Do my walleye fishing, come back, and I can't get the thing on because it's such a heavy crosswind. I couldn't get it lined up on the boat lift.
19: It's terrible. That's crosswind is the hardest.
18: So I jumped in the water, and it's a 25 or 24 foot pontoon.
19: Boy.
18: So I'm sitting here trying to manhandle it in there, and one of my neighbors saw me, and Mr. Pleasant came running down and grabbed the front end and helped me get it on board. So
19: I've
18: a big shout out to him.
19: Help.
18: But yeah,
19: have help a couple of times too. You really got to watch the weather. And I feel like this time of year, it changes faster than any other time of year. So just, again, do as I say, not as I do. And I don't do that anymore either because,
18: I've learned as well.
19: I learned my lesson. All right. Well, here is another way for a bunch of people to set a world record. This happened in Palm Springs. They made history on Saturday when 1,037 people dressed as Marilyn Monroe gathered beneath the city's Forever Marilyn statue. That set a new Guinness World Record. Now, those kinds of world records are kind of fun to get behind.
18: That's kind of a cute
19: one. That's iconic, you know.
18: That's not snapping toothpicks.
19: No, exactly. But anyway, the event occurred 2 days before Monroe's 100th birthday and shattered the previous record of 254. So they went 254 to 1,037.
18: That's raising the bar.
19: Yep, sure is. Palm Springs Pride organized the gathering, originally hoping for about 500 people. Organizers provided identical platinum blonde wigs and halter dresses for people to use. So they looked like Marilyn. Anyway, many participants arrived wearing Monroe merchandise and red lipstick supplied by the longtime impersonator. Attendees had various connections to the icon, from professional performers to fans who found comfort in Monroe during difficult times. She died in 1962 when she was 36.
18: I love the fact that you just basically had to show up. They'll give you a dress. They'll give you a wig.
19: Yeah.
18: Give you a lipstick.
19: Right. And that's really what you need. You need a blonde wig and a lot of red lipstick to be Marilyn. But anyway, so that was kind of an interesting
18: one. And awkwardly sing happy birthday to the president.
19: Oh, my gosh.
18: Happy birthday.
19: Oh, wasn't that something? And how many times we have heard that rendition of happy birthday. My goodness. All right. There was... a loose parakeet.
18: Uh-oh.
19: And it terrorized residents. This actually happened in a Scottish suburb. And it's been terrorizing residents ever since it got loose in February. It attacks cars, causing thousands of dollars in damage.
18: Wow.
19: This is a parakeet. The escaped pet targets rubber components, including window seals and windshield wipers, prompting locals to cover vehicles with tarps. Parakeet is not a good word round here, they said. This little chap causes havoc on cars all around here. So sounds like the target is the, you know, the rubber on the cars. Isn't that interesting?
18: Yeah.
19: Anyway.
18: Your windshield wiper is mine.
19: I know. You'll hear a shout of, he's back again. And then she said, we know to go and protect our cars. Nature experts offer three theories for the destructive behavior, defending territory against reflection. So they see their reflection in, like, the windshield.
18: Yep.
19: And then they try to,
18: attack.
19: Stand up for their territory. Or if they say also, if a parakeet were craving fats or minerals, they could find it in rubber.
18: Obviously, if it's, you know, used to being taken care of, used to have all that stuff, but gave it to it.
19: Probably
18: looking for it.
19: Yeah. Officials believe this bird escaped captivity or was abandoned maybe by its owner and just not very happy about it. Okay, this headline made me cringe. Google is seeking approval to release 32 million sterile mosquitoes in the United States. Now, there's a method to this madness, and there's a reason behind it. But just to read that, going to release 32 million mosquitoes? No, thank you.
18: No.
19: But here's what they do. Okay, so the EPA, Environmental Protection Agency, has requested permission to release up to 16 million sterile male mosquitoes annually in California and Florida over 2 years through its Debug Disease Control Program. So the public comment period ends on Friday before EPA decides on the experimental use permit. The tech giant uses sterile insect technique, breeding male mosquitoes with naturally occurring bacteria that prevents viable offspring. And so by introducing these sterile males, what they're trying to do is get rid of more mosquitoes being made.
18: I'll just stay away from Florida and Florida for a bit.
19: My goodness.
18: Go to Vegas.
19: Yeah. Anyway, Google targets these mosquitoes that spread yellow fever and a couple of other diseases. The company notes pesticide spraying is losing effectiveness and carries environmental risks. Singapore trials showed promising results with over 70% reduction in some of the illnesses that can be carried by mosquitoes. But doesn't that, I mean, that headline is icky, 32 million mosquitoes.
18: It sounds like the start of a B movie.
19: Kind of does.
18: Tech giant Google is going to release millions of mosquitoes upon the public.
19: Yeah, I know.
18: What could go wrong?
19: I know. So I heard somebody talking today about having seen tent caterpillars. Is there another name for them?
18: Army
19: worms. Yeah.
18: Yeah, army worms.
19: Yeah.
18: We used to have at my parents' house a big basswood that would just attract them like you would not believe. But that tree has long gone, and it's I haven't seen any in a while.
19: Okay. Well, I think they're cyclical. I don't know that for sure. I'm just talking off the top of my head here. But if they move in, it's a big deal.
18: Mess.
19: Yeah. And in fact, I heard somebody talking about it, and I think they're from the Fargo area. But they started seeing them on trees and asked what to do about them. And there are a couple of things you can do. There are some organic ways that you can try to kill them. She also suggested taking a powerful nozzle on your hose and spraying their tents and spraying the actual worms off the tree and then collect them and put them in a bucket with soapy water. Ugh. That sounds awful. And then another guy was talking about a very extreme case one time. This was a number of years
18: ago. Burn down the tree?
19: Well, I suppose you could do that. But a bunch of lake owners from a variety, I think four different lakes, he said, actually hired a company to spray from a helicopter.
18: Yep.
19: And then they spray and then they fall everywhere. We've had them before, and boy, they can wipe out trees like crazy.
18: Yeah. I've heard of the spray before.
19: Yeah.
18: Or
19: I remember my cousin's daughter got married out on Park Point in Duluth, and it happened to be one of those years where the tent caterpillars were just crazy. And they had done some spraying. Anyway, the reception was outdoors. So here we are all seated at these outdoor tables and nice shade from these trees. And pretty soon during the reception, all of these tent caterpillars just kept falling on the tables.
18: Oh.
19: And I know it was, I've got chills just talking about it. It was awful.
18: Yeah, my old roommate.
19: And we actually ended up, they actually ended up moving everyone indoors because
18: yeah,
19: it was so awful. But it was a day, it was about 103 degrees. It was just so hot.
18: I've been there with my buddy Marcus, my old roommate. He got married and down there, and it was super hot. I remember because they get the little rose garden nearby.
19: Yep.
18: I remember getting photos of, in a black suit there, and then at least by the lake on the beach, it wasn't as hot.
19: Thankfully,
18: they had the reception inside.
19: Yeah, well, we ended up moving inside just because, I mean, you were getting a plate full of, you know,
18: extra protein.
19: Yeah, extra protein, I guess. Oh, my goodness.
18: It's okay. Vegan.
19: Here's a good story. Noah's Kitchen has reached a major milestone, contributing over $100,000 to charitable organizations during its inaugural year of operation. They're located in Louisville, Kentucky, and the restaurant donates, get this, all their profits to community groups and nonprofits.
18: Oh, nice.
19: After they've covered just their operating expense. So everything, they're not making any gravy here. They're just covering their expenses, and then everything else goes to local charities. Owner Adam Ersprung established the concept after feeling called during church to serve more than just meals. The elevated comfort food establishment has supported numerous organizations. He said this, "When I stopped clinging to my money and started giving it away," he said, "my heart grew exponentially." The 501c3 charitable restaurant approaches its June 18th anniversary with plans to expand their concept nationwide.
18: Nice.
19: Isn't that nice?
18: That is great.
19: Gosh, I think they must have a lot of money just, you know, to
18: startup capital. Yeah.
19: Yeah, I suppose. But I mean, to just give everything that you're making over your expenses to give it away. Wow. That's something. I think that could be our feel good. What do you say?
18: That could, but we still need about another minute.
19: Okay. All right. Well, okay. I've got two questions for you.
18: There we go. That'll kill a minute.
19: All right. Two trivia questions. Which country was known as British Honduras prior to 1973?
18: British Honduras. I'm going to say Belize.
19: You're right. Exactly right. What insects are sometimes called devil's darning needles?
18: Devil's darting needles? I'm going to say mosquitoes?
19: No, but I'll give you a hint. They're out there now like crazy.
18: Tent caterpillars?
19: Dragonflies.
18: Oh, okay.
19: The dragonflies, when we were walking this morning, we were like, whoa. You had to like, you
18: yeah,
19: know.
18: But that's better than mosquitoes.
19: It is, and they're eating mosquitoes.
18: Yes.
19: That's the good thing. But yeah, they're out there in force. And if you live especially by the lake, you're also going to see the first hatch of mayflies.
18: Yeah.
19: Or fish flies.
18: Fish flies.
19: Yuck. And they're gross. And thankfully, the hatch is short-lived. They don't live long, but boy, do they make a mess while they're here. So, yeah, stay tuned because they're here. Mayflies in June, I guess.
18: Yep.
19: All right, that's going to wrap it up. Thanks for joining us, our show today and every day. 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
1: This is your I-94 Ramp Cone Zone update. The 210 I-94 ramp is closed. The interchange ramps will be closed to all travelers during construction, and traffic to and from Highway 210 in Fergus Falls will be detoured to the County Road 1/Tower Road. Highway 210 will remain open for travelers during construction. Traffic will shift to one side of the bridge and will be reduced to one lane in each direction. For construction updates, visit the Fergus Falls Chamber at fergusfalls.com and click on the Cone Zone. 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
6: Breaking news this hour from Town Hall. I'm Rich Thomason. Bakersfield, California police say a man who had been holding hostages in a bank building since yesterday has been shot dead by the FBI. The man claimed to have a bomb and had been negotiating with police. Tensions flare in the Mideast.
7: Iran and the United States have again exchanged fire in the Persian Gulf, testing this nominal ceasefire in the Iran war. What we've heard from U.S. military officials is that the Iranians launched ballistic missiles targeting both Kuwait and Bahrain this morning. Now, the U.S. officials say that that fire was either intercepted or broke up over the Persian Gulf, not striking any targets. The Iranians say that they targeted the U.S. Navy's 5th Fleet headquarters in Bahrain, as well as a military base in another country they didn't identify.
6: Correspondent Jonathan Gambrell. He is leading the pack so far. Trump-endorsed Republican Steve Hilton is in the lead in the California gubernatorial primary.
8: To every single person who voted for me, and every single person who voted in this election, whether you voted for me or not, I am here for you, for every single one of you.
6: Hilton could face Democrat Javier Becerra in November in the L.A. mayor's contest.
9: I just want to take a minute to tell you how much I love you so much.
6: Democrat incumbent Karen Bass leading as the vote count goes on. Spencer Pratt close behind.
10: I'm going to continue to work hard, learn everything I need to learn, build my teams, show all the experience I'm going to surround myself with.
6: Primaries in half a dozen states yesterday. The U.S. Supreme Court has spoken. Alabama will be allowed to use a new GOP-friendly congressional map in this year's elections. Britain's Royal Navy says three of its members have died in a helicopter crash in southwest England. On Wall Street this morning, stocks deep in the red. The Dow is down almost 400 points. More on these stories at townhall.com.
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6: So you lift weights. 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
13: The researchers looked at data from nearly 150,000 people over 30 years. They found those doing 90 minutes to 2 hours of weight training weekly

0: There is speculation these people may be treasure hunters, but it's far from the most pleasant place to search for lost loot.
1: A series of bizarre sightings of people popping in and out of New York's sewer system recently has authorities wondering what exactly is going on. Video shows at least three cases where groups of people have been spotted in the night entering and exiting the sewers in Brooklyn and Queens. Experts say going down in the sewers, illegal and extremely dangerous, and not all that pleasing to the sense of smell either. Jason Walker reporting.
0: CBS News has fired longtime 60 Minutes correspondent Scott Pelley. It came a day after he reportedly said that editor-in-chief Barry Weiss was, his phrase, murdering the show. And he accused its new producer of having slender qualifications for the job. More on these stories, townhall.com.
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4: 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Excuse me, the spring pollen season is among us. As allergies kind of make me sneeze here a little bit. Well, let's get into our forecast, our looking at the National Weather Service. Right now, they've got us at a storm risk today of 2, which is, I do believe, isolated. So we'll kind of keep an eye on that. Isolated to scattered thunderstorms. So we're going to kind of keep an eye on that as we get through the afternoon. But 83 for our high today, 61 tonight's low, 83 tomorrow's high. More showers and thunderstorms possible Friday into Friday night. 81 for Friday's high, 86 for Saturday, 90 on Sunday, Monday. More thunderstorms possible, 87. More showers and thunderstorms possible Monday night into Tuesday as well. Right now, Fergus Falls is 72, partly cloudy, winds out of the south at 14, gusting 23. It is News Talk 1250 KBRF. There we go. We're finally getting through this stuff. Let's look at our specials for today down at the Viking Cafe. A turkey dinner served with dressing, mashed potatoes, and gravy, vegetable dinner roll and dessert for just $15. How about homemade vegetable beef and dumpling soup with a roast beef sandwich for $12? Hamburger macaroni hot dish with tossed salad and dinner roll for $13. 2 soft shell tacos with breaded walleye, lettuce, shredded cheese, and homemade Fiesta Ranch dressing and coleslaw for $12. A summer salad. Now, this is a bed of spinach topped with a fresh sliced strawberries, grilled and sliced chicken breast, crumbled feta cheese, and poppy seed dressing on the side with a dinner roll on request for $13. I've actually gotten that a couple times. It's very, very good. Very, very refreshing. As those are the Wednesday specials down at the Viking Cafe. They're open until 2 o'clock. So swing on by and say hi to Pat and everybody and pick up some great, great specials or some of your favorites down at the Viking. I know my parents on Wednesday, they often get that turkey dinner. You get one dark, one light. They just really enjoy it. 12 after 10 as we head outside the box on News Talk 1250.
5: Ezekiel saw the wheel. Unidentified flying objects that people say they are seeing now. Are they proof that we are being visited by civilizations from other stars? Or just what are they?
6: Roman Catholic Archdiocese Chief Exorcist Monsignor Stephen Rossetti says they're demons, likely for the most part. The Christian Post reports that he said demons may be pretending to be aliens from another planet as a deception. Citing Ephesians, he reminds Christians to put on the armor of God as we're in spiritual warfare, whether we know it or not. The story tells how Rossetti's dealings with those suffering demonic affliction sometimes include spirits manifesting in the physical realm as orbs of light or even beast-like creatures. He admonishes us not to be distracted by all this and instead focus on Jesus. The Monsignor also says that regarding actual life from other planets, he sees that as theologically neutral. So for those determined to believe that maybe some of these instances are really extraterrestrial visitors challenging our institutions of faith, 10 will get you 20 that they would also have to revere an almighty creator of time, space, and dimension. God, obviously. Because thinking outside the box, if they're so advanced to be here from light years away, they could never be ignorant enough to believe they and their world exist because of a chance asteroidal microbe crashing into their planet a trillion years ago, spawning a livable planet teeming with millions of life forms, and wow, the same thing happened to this planet.
7: Not hardly.
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8: What's the Ox say?
6: Today on Hot Talk with the Ox, hear who registered to run for office before Tuesday's 5 p.m. deadline to file. Likely more highly anticipated than ever before. We expect some candidates to join us at some point to make their case. But right away, former New York Congresswoman Nan Hayworth reviews Tuesday's primary results from around the country. So we'll see you for Hot Talk with the Ox today from 2 to 5 on KBRF.
0: What's the Ox say?
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8: 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The Twins are back in town, and it's been a great start to the seven-game homestand.
9: Two balls and a strike. Two outs in the ninth. Swung on, hit high in the air, right center field. Buxton drifting back. Buxton, base of the wall, feels forward, makes the catch. The ball game is over, and the Twins shake hands on victory number 29. They will win a series from the Chicago White Sox as they've taken two straight from the Pale Hose with one game remaining here tomorrow afternoon.
8: Twins radio the final call from yesterday, last night in the NHL.
10: Stahl to take the draw, left side once again for Carolina. Again wins it. Stankoven right in the shot. Tip wide. It goes to the corner, and another try blocked. The game is over. Vegas takes game one. 5-4.
8: They beat the Hurricanes. That was on the Golden Knights radio network. Game one between the Spurs and Knicks is tonight at 7:30 from San Antonio. Kevin Falmas, MNN Sports.
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4: 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And so what we're going to do is we're going to bring you Lynn Olson talking about the city of Fergus Falls and their latest council meeting. 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
4: 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Listen anytime, any place with the Fergus Now app on your phone. Joining me now, I've got Lynn Olson with the City of Fergus Falls to recap last night's City Council meeting. Good morning, Lynn.
17: Good morning. How are you?
4: It's always fun to see your smiling face.
17: Oh, thank you.
4: Normally I get Andrew's smiling face. Well, let's start off. I always ask anybody to speak at the open forum.
17: We did have one open forum last night. It was Kim Imbrinson, who's the chair of the Public Arts Commission, and he just talked about the new public art that has been swapped out downtown. And we have an additional piece that's not the library. So there are seven pieces of art. There was the art walk or sculpture walk last weekend. And just inviting people to come take a look around at the fun new things that are downtown.
4: And there's a couple really cool. Well, they're all really cool, but there's, mm-hmm. you know, they're really neat.
17: Yeah, there is. And they are looking to form a Friends of the Sculpture Walk. So if it's something that people have interest in, keep your eyes and ears open, especially since we're in year two of three of the funding source. So to continue public art being displayed in town, they will be looking for some financial and volunteer help in the future.
4: And it is, I think it's a nice little addition to downtown.
17: Yeah, it's really fun and just never know what you're going to see.
4: Well, let's talk about the public hearings, Minnesota Investment Fund public hearing.
17: Yep. So we've been talking a lot about SCR Solutions, and this is another step in helping them get their expansion. So the Minnesota Investment Fund is a application that has to be submitted from a city on behalf of someone. So we're helping SCR Solutions expand their manufacturing. There's about $300,000 in funding. $200,000 is a loan and a $100,000 grant that could be forgiven if benchmarks like new jobs, and he has promised 10 new jobs to be created out of this. So in order to get this funding, we do need to have a public hearing. It was held last night, and it went through, and we will be submitting an application.
4: Looking forward to it. It's always good to see businesses expand.
17: Especially in that manufacturing and looking for new job creation. That's great. We're excited for them.
4: Up next, a couple of awarding of bids.
17: Yeah. So the first one was our mill and overlay, which is just the annual taking the pavement off, grinding it down, and kind of starting over. That one is the bid was from Mark Lee Excavating, who we have worked with in the past favorably. And that mill and overlay will be on North Vine from Cherry to Spruce this year.
4: And then the asphalt preservation.
17: Yep. So that was the bid award on our seal coat. And that is the oil and the little rock chips that are put on there. And it's all part of the process to make sure our roadways last as long as possible. And that one is going to be west of Union, along West Channing, West Bancroft, a little bit of West Vasa, and a little bit of West Vernon. And then the North and South Streets from Fremont over to Vine Street. So just putting a sealer on those streets to try to help preserve the work that's been done in recent years on those roadways.
4: Let's move down to the consent agenda. Got a $500 grant.
17: Yes, that came from Visit Fergus Falls and their mini grant program that they have. And that went to the Public Arts Commission to help advertise their sculpture walk that we just talked about. And I think they even developed a little coloring book for the kids.
4: Oh,
17: so
4: nice.
17: As they go along and they use that money from that grant for that public education.
4: And we got a couple extra police vehicles.
17: That's correct. A couple of vehicles that have kind of hit their limit of where we have the mileage on them. So they are surplus property, and we'll be getting some new vehicles in our police fleet soon.
4: Sounds excellent. It's always good to see new cop cars.
17: Yeah, that's kind of fun.
4: We're doing a little rezoning on Elkhorn.
17: So, yes. So there is a new development plan. So a lot of the other items on the consent agenda all revolve around this new plat and planned unit of development, some more housing. It's the same developer that's been developing the housing in that area. So some more apartments, twin home kind of look that will be developed. And it's along West Elkhorn in the 1400 block. So we did some rezoning. We did a conditional use permit. And then we'll be looking for a plat coming through here in the next few weeks as well. So you'll be seeing some more housing development in that area.
4: And then we move on to Fir Avenue.
17: Yes, Fir Avenue. And this was the Government Services Center is going to be putting a solar panel up there to help with some energy efficiency. So we did the resolution approving because it was a certain amount of kilowatt and a certain amount of footage that this project's going to be on. So we had that resolution approving that last night.
4: And then we move down to the nice detached garage.
17: Yes. So anytime you want to put something in a garage type of thing in your front yard, it doesn't happen very often. But when you do have an irregular lot size, like this one here at 616 East Adolphus, there is a variance process that went to the Planning Commission. A public hearing was held. Neighbors that might be in the area were consulted. And the recommendation from the Planning Commission is to allow this garage, and the council made it official with the variance last night.
4: And then we're going to talk a little bit about some rezoning.
17: Yep. And this was in the 1700 block of West Lincoln. And this is actually just correcting an old error with that we had found when we were doing the platting process. This is me for the new Les Schwab Tire Center that's going in. You've noticed that there's been some older Pine Plaza buildings are no longer there. They're getting that ground ready and just cleaning up an old legal issue to rezone that parcel. So it's this what will allow the new store coming in.
4: Always good to see new coming in.
17: New coming in. We love it.
4: And let's talk about the audit.
17: Yeah. So at 4:30, we had a work session about the audit. And as usual, Bill Sunmore, Sandy Cunningham, and our finance department are doing a fantastic job. We had a clean audit again for 2025 that was explained in great detail at the work session and was approved by the council.
4: Sounds good. And we are going to declare the Air Show a community festival.
17: Yeah. So on June 27th, the first air show coming to Fergus Falls since the 80s. The city does own the airport. And our airport manager, Sander Habreken, came last night and asked that the air show be declared a community event. It is a free to the general public event. They are just, they're hoping to draw in 3,000-4,000 people. And they have five acts. They're going to have fun activities for kids, bouncy houses, that kind of thing. They're going to have a street dance, food trucks, a fun event. So when we declare something a community festival, that takes away the city's charges for different things. So like they're going to have the mobile stage for the band. That mobile stage rental will be covered by, we won't be charging the airport for those type of things. Trash cans, barricades, those types of things.
4: And then let's talk about another community event, and that is the Over the River Summer Splash.
17: Yeah, that was a tongue twister. So this is a new event, kind of. So it is the summer version of the Over the River Festival they have in the wintertime, but they're going to try a summer version of it. And this one, they're also going to do things like live music, food trucks, a classic car show, dunk tank, lots of different events. And this will be downtown Fergus Falls on July 26th. It is in lieu of the Shop Move and Groove event is going away. So this is going to be something downtown businesses are putting together with the Downtown Event Council. And trying to get people to come out and enjoy everything Fergus has to offer.
4: That's going to be really, really fun.
17: Yeah, it sounds like a great summer. We've got a lot of great events planned.
4: And Lynn, anything else we should mention?
17: No, that was the only council items. It was a pretty short meeting. We will not be having a committee the whole next week. We're going to do a city council retreat instead. But we'll be back on June 15th with another council meeting.
4: Well, sounds excellent. Thanks, Lynn.
17: Thank you.
4: Lynn Olson joining us on News Talk 1250 KBRF. 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
21: Minnesota News Network, I'm Brent Palm. A new analysis finds Operation Metro Surge had a major economic impact on Minnesota restaurants, bars, and hotels. Aaron Rosenthal of North Star Policy Action says the hospitality industry took a huge hit in January, February, and March.
22: The industry lost roughly 4,600 jobs, saw a reduction of 3.8 million worker hours, which translates into about $71 million in lost wages for workers in the first 3 months of 2026.
21: Police in St. Paul say three students and the driver are recovering from minor injuries suffered in a school bus crash Tuesday on the Hamline University campus. Officers say about a dozen children were on board when the bus crashed into a wall on the Robbins Center Science Building. And the Minnesota Vikings are introducing new GM Nolan Teasley this morning at the TCO Performance Center. This is MNN.
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3: Jumanji Scratch Game is taking over Minnesota. 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
4: Good morning. I'm Jamie Dickerman with a market update on the Red River Farm Network. Grain markets trading lower. Total Farm Marketing's Brian Doherty says the market once again led by the weather.
23: Yeah, it's the same old story that we've seen all week. It's big, heavy liquidation. The technicals look very weak. The weather forecast looks improved. And all of a sudden, you know, this mid-May to mid-June time period, it's just sort of like the black hole. If there's not any new friendly news or perceptive news or weather forecast, things have a tendency to kind of tip over. It's like trying to catch a falling knife. And that's I think, just a big money move right now where it's moving out of anything that's long because it's getting beat up, whether it be margin call reasons, technical reasons. Seller is just adding to the sake of selling because they're making money on short positions, but it does have momentum, and unfortunately it reverts back to what we got for a forecast. It's really conducive for the Midwest. It's just, it looks like the crop's going to get off to a very good start.
4: Cattle markets still lower.
23: Still negative territory by about a dollar, but they really started with a big hard push lower. That market is, really trying to decipher news one way or the other. And if it doesn't get something positive, the focus is on this whole screwworm issue, and the speculators are getting leery of this. Whether or not it has big impact or not, well, remains to be seen. But certainly as cases move north, there becomes more of an issue.
4: Total Farm Marketing's Brian Doherty. 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
25: Severe weather warning. 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
28: 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The Ohio River is an important part of American agriculture history. It's a 981-mile river that flows from Pittsburgh, Pennsylvania, to the mouth of the Mississippi near Cairo, Illinois. It's the third largest river by discharge volume in the U.S., and it is the largest tributary by volume to the Mississippi. It's also the sixth oldest river on the North American continent. The river flows through or along the border of six states, and its drainage basin includes parts of 14 states. It's the source of drinking water for 5 million people. That's today's American agriculture.

0: Your History Minute. I'm Mark Oppold.
1: Minneapolis, week July, we're down 8.25 now, 6.28 three quarters. We have September, Chicago, down 12 and three quarters, 6.03 and a half. Kansas City, July is down 11 and a quarter, 6.23 and a quarter. July corn, we're down a nickel at 4.35 and a quarter. July soybeans down 3, 11.62 and a quarter. In the livestock market, June live cattle is down $1.25, 246.42. August feeders down 280, 345.62. June lean hogs were up 42 cents, 96.12. Reporting agriculture's business, this is the Red River Farm Network.
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5: Day baseball today at Target Field. I hope you can join us. It's Chris Atterbury alongside Dan Gladden. Twins and the White Sox wrapping up a three-game series, and the Twins are bidding for a sweep. Taj Bradley has the ball. He's 5-1. Eric Fetty will answer. He is 0-5, and the Twins hoping to keep him on zero in the win column here this afternoon. We're on the air at noon, 12:40, first pitch, right here on your home for Twins baseball.
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8: Weather reports often include barometric pressure readings. What are they good for? A few barometer basics today from the Old Farmer's Almanac. With more practical tips and useful advice, this is the Old Farmer's Almanac Radio Report for Wednesday, June 3rd, the 154th day of the year. Poet Allen Ginsberg and actor Tony Curtis were both born on this day. Most of us have some notion of what barometer readings mean. Well, generally, a rising barometer means fair weather, while falling pressure means an increasing chance of a storm. But other factors like the season, rate of change, or wind direction often modify those rules. We like to rely on wisdom from those whose weather-watching skills could literally mean life or death. Old-time seagoers. Here's one adage they lived by. If the barometer and thermometer both rise together, it's a very sure sign of coming fine weather. Another goes, when the glass falls low, prepare for a blow. When it rises high, let all your kites fly. There is your Old Farmer's Almanac Radio Report. 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
10: 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Likely more highly anticipated than ever before. We expect some candidates to join us at some point to make their case. But right away, former New York Congresswoman Nan Hayworth reviews Tuesday's primary results from around the country. So we'll see you for Hot Talk with the Ox today from 2 to 5 on KBRF. What's the Ox say?
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12: 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Listen anytime, any place with the FergusNow app on your phone. Joining me now from the Humane Society of Otter Tail County, Chris Cannon. How you doing?
13: Good, thanks. How's it going?
12: Going excellent, and a big, big week for you this week.
13: Oh, yeah. Oh, yeah. Hopefully, by the end of the week, I have not pulled or torn any muscles, but I think that's probably foregone. It'll happen.
12: It's so. Moving week.
13: It is moving week. So, yeah, we're excited. We're ready to go.
12: So, with everything being moved to this week, and then you got to get an inspection, and then when will we have a grand opening?
13: Yeah, so we're moving this week, and from the time that we move animals, which will be probably midweek this week, we have a week to get inspected by the state, because the kennel license is tied to the building as opposed to the organization. But once we get all that out of the way, we are going to be kicking off a huge celebration at the end of the month. We're going to do our ribbon cutting and our grand reopening ribbon cutting and tours. That's Friday, June 26th. It's going to be at 4 p.m. And the next day, Saturday, June 27th at 11 a.m. to 2 p.m., we are going to do Foster Fest. That's a brand new thing that we're doing. So what we're trying to do is we're trying to increase our foster program. And with that, we just like to have everybody come out and talk to our existing fosters, see what their experiences are, learn more about the program. And, you know, while supplies last, come out and get a hot dog and chips. So we're going to feed everybody. We will be accepting free will donations, of course. But, we just really, really want to get more people involved in our foster program because we need it. You know, we've had a really unprecedented kitten season this year so far.
12: Yeah, I mean, it's just unbelievable. Let's talk numbers. You mentioned you get 76 cats, and how many of them are under 4 months?
13: 60.
12: Wow.
13: 60 of the 76 cats that we have in our care are under 4 months old. So
12: if you've ever thought about getting a kitten, now's the time.
13: Now is the time, for sure. So we really did not want to move all these animals with us, but, you know, it is what it is, and we've got a lot in foster care, actually. Okay. So, you know, a huge thank you to our foster families, but when we moved, I think we had, you know, maybe probably close to 20, I guess. It's just been kind of weird weather, and, you know, we have one thing leads to another, as everyone knows, and, you know, cats are no exception, and now we have a huge boom of cats. So, 76, it's wild, wild number. That's the last time we were up around that number was probably October of 2024 now, I guess. Wow. So it's been a while. Yeah, it's been a while. So
12: if you're looking for a kitten, now is definitely the time. They are there.
13: For sure. Yeah. Just give us a little bit of time to get settled in at our new old digs, and we'll be ready to go.
12: And because you guys are moving this week, you're kind of putting a couple things on hold?
13: Yeah. We are closed to the public for the week. So, more information to come on our Facebook page and Instagram page as well in case any of that changes. But we are closed. We would ask that everybody kind of holds their donations for now. Also, it would be a huge help if you see a stray or you're out and about, just whatever. Social media is a huge, huge, huge help when it comes to reuniting pets and owners. So we noticed that the community really helped us out when we moved into our temporary location, and there were a lot of lot more social media posts regarding those lost animals, and we didn't get a whole lot in, so it works. It works. We would just ask that everybody kind of, you know, look at Fergus Falls Lost Pet Alert or East Otter Tail County Lost Animals. There's several pet pages out there, and, you know, you have reach with social media that you don't have just talking to your neighbors. So I would just ask that everybody kind of help us out with that right now. That'd be a huge help because, you know, like I said, we're just bursting at the seams with animals right now. For an entity that's on intake hold, we sure are taking in a lot of animals. So,
12: yeah. But, the obviously it's going to be great when everything gets moved and you move into the, like you say, the new old building, and it's going to be a fun time.
13: Yeah. Yeah. You know, of course, there's going to be some growing pains as we get through there. Like, for example, at our temporary place, we didn't have a very good place for our canned donations, but, you know, going back to our new old place at 1933 West Fir, we'll have, we'll eventually have a better plan for this, probably a trailer, but there is a fenced-in area towards the back of our parking lot now that is near our storage shed that you'll see out there, and that is the place that we will be taking cans from now. It's a little fenced-in kind of 6x6 kennel area with a brick floor, so, you know, a little better than what we had with the snow fence and the pallets that I made for us, but... yeah, so we'll, you know, a few growing pains, and we'll get there over the next 6 months to a year. But, yeah, we're excited to get back in there. So
12: now, as you look at the new old building, what do you think is going to be the greatest new asset to not only the animals, but to the public?
13: Yeah, I think the meet and greet rooms are number one. You know, we didn't have very good space for that before. You know, if you're meeting a dog, you know, you're out there in the lobby with whatever other business was going on. The door's swinging open. You know, in the winter, that's kind of tough too. And mm-hmm. especially when we have guinea pigs or hamsters or gerbils out there in the front, the lobby is where they went too. So yeah, pocket pets room as well. So, you know, it's a lot of things that were, you know, we were doing in our lobby, business related that, we have split out into different areas that we think is going to just be wonderful for everyone involved. So, you know, say, for example, you're bringing your dog in, you know, in unfortunate circumstances, you have to surrender the dog. We have a more private area for you to do paperwork now. So a lot of cool things surrounding the customer experience and the animals showcasing to the public. So we will allow the public to go through our dog kennels now, through the adoption kennels, which we didn't do before. So we've got a much better area for that. So I guess, you know, you asked me, is there one thing? I can't really limit it to one thing. I'm excited about it all, really.
12: It's going to be very nice, and yeah. I'm looking forward to it. It's just going to be an absolute fantastic experience, not only for people coming in to adopt, but also for the animals themselves.
13: Mm-hmm, for sure. And, you know, we couldn't have done it without the huge help from the community, you know, and it's everybody involved. But just, you know, recently we've had a really... really huge help from a few. I'd like to just, you know, say thank you to Berry Construction Inc. They've been a huge help for us. Vector Windows and Doors, obviously, all that glass in there they donated, and they continue to help us out. There was actually a project or a piece in the building that we kind of did need another window, and we said, hey, can we have another window? And they said, yep, you sure can. So nice. Vector's been very good to us, very good to us. So I have nothing but great things to say about Vector. And also Cooper's Office Supply. So we've got some really cool office furniture, brand new in there, that, you know, Jeff at Cooper's worked with us. And, you know, that's in there now. It matches. It's not like, you know, these weird mix matched, little office countertops that we've had in the old place. I mean, we are legit. We are, we have great connection in the building for, you know, equipment and that kind of thing. I'm just so excited about it. We're ready to go. We're ready to get back in. I cannot wait to rededicate our support to the community, because the community's been so good to us. So we're ready to go. We're ready to go.
12: Sounds good. Chris, anything else we want to make sure you mention?
13: Yeah, I just, again, thank you. And again, keep us in mind. We are closed this week. And again, check our Facebook and social or Instagram page as well for more information. And again, just check us out. Ribbon cutting Friday, June 26th, 4 p.m.
12: Sounds great. Thanks, Chris.
13: Thank you.
12: That is Chris Cannon with the Humane Society of Otter Tail County joining us on Newstalk 1250 KBRF. 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
5: 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It's Chris Atterbury alongside Dan Gladden. Twins and the White Sox wrapping up a three-game series, and the Twins are bidding for a sweep. Taj Bradley has the ball. He's 5-1. Eric Fetty will answer. He is 0-5, and the Twins hoping to keep him on zero in the win column here this afternoon. We're on the air at noon, 12:40, first pitch, right here on your home for Twins baseball.
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20: A couple weeks ago, I shared that the U.S. Postal Service recently unveiled a series of stamps honoring an American icon, the bald eagle. Well, last week, the Postal Service issued a stamp featuring another uniquely North American animal, the national mammal. More details when we return, but first.
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20: Last week at the 2026 Boston World Exposition, the U.S. Postal Service dedicated the American Bison Stamp. This new stamp from the U.S. Postal Service pays tribute to America's national mammal. The species with the Latin name Bison bison is commonly called the buffalo and is uniquely tied to American history. For millennia, the lives of the native Great Plains peoples were intertwined with the buffalo. Tribes crafted hides into clothing and shelter, and bones and horns into tools. As European settlers pressed westward throughout the 1800s, millions of buffalo were reduced to hundreds. Since the early 20th century, however, massive conservation efforts have replenished the species at parks and refuges, and most famously at Yellowstone National Park. The new stamp is especially meaningful as the United States prepares to celebrate the nation's 250th anniversary. It's a forever stamp, so it will always be equal in value to the current first-class mail rate.
19: This has been from the pages of the Outdoor News. 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
5: Day baseball today at Target Field. I hope you can join us. It's Chris Atterbury alongside Dan Gladden. Twins and the White Sox wrapping up a three-game series, and the Twins are bidding for a sweep. Taj Bradley has the ball. He's 5-1. Eric Fetty will answer. He is 0-5, and the Twins hoping to keep him on zero in the win column here this afternoon. We're on the air at noon, 12:40, first pitch, right here on your home for Twins baseball.
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7: When this astronaut was grounded due to health concerns, he used an alias to get reassessed at a world-renowned hospital. The results of that trip allowed him to go to outer space 15 years after being selected as one of NASA's first astronauts. His story is this edition of The American Countryside.
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7: Deke Slayton was selected as one of the original Mercury 7 astronauts. However, the discovery of atrial fibrillation grounded him from a space mission and led him to instead be in charge of hiring the astronauts for future missions. The idea of going to space never left him, though.
26: He continued training with the other astronauts. He also continued going to the doctor and seeing how his heart was doing.
7: Alyssa Young at the Deke Slayton Memorial Museum says, eventually, in 1971, Slayton thought his heart condition had been remedied and wanted an anonymous, clean bill of health to prove he could go to space.
26: He went to Mayo Clinic under the name of Dick K. King, and his heart issue was gone. Of course, they did a ton more tests to make sure it was really gone, and then he was put back on flight status.
7: And over 15 years after being selected as a Mercury astronaut, he got his chance to go into space.
26: He ended up getting to go on the Apollo-Soyuz test project in 1975. It was the first time the United States and Russia worked together.
7: All told, Slayton's work with NASA spanned from the late 1950s to the early 1980s. The museum here in his hometown shares his story and has some very unique artifacts dealing with space exploration.
26: We have one of Deke Slayton's Mercury spacesuits. Another important artifact we have is a piece of the original Wright Flyer that traveled to the moon with Neil Armstrong.
7: Slayton played an important role in the development of the space program and selection of the astronauts that became household names during the 60s and 70s. His hometown continues to share his important story here. Traveling the countryside in Sparta, Wisconsin, I'm Andrew McCray.
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27: 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The Twins are back in town, and it's been a great start to the seven-game homestand.
5: Two balls and a strike. Two outs in the ninth. Swung on, hit high in the air. Right center field, Buxton drifting back. Buxton, base of the wall, feels forward, makes the catch. The ball game is over, and the Twins shake hands on victory number 29. They will win a series from the Chicago White Sox as they've taken two straight from the Pale Hose. With one game remaining here tomorrow afternoon.
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28: Stahl to take the draw, left side once again for Carolina. Again wins it. Stankoven right in the shot. Tip wide. It goes to the corner, and another try blocked. The game is over. Vegas takes game one. 5-4.
27: They beat the Hurricanes. 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Game one between the Spurs and Knicks is tonight at 7:30 from San Antonio. Kevin Falmus, MNN Sports.
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11: 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A six-year-old from New York Mills was hospitalized following a car crash just south of Perham Tuesday morning. State troopers say that around 8:30, a midsize sedan from New York Mills and a minivan from Arizona were both heading south on Highway 78 when the vehicles collided at Minnesota Street. The six-year-old suffered non-life-threatening injuries and was taken to a Perham hospital for treatment. The two drivers were not hurt. A Detroit Lakes man was hurt in a head-on collision on Highway 59 Tuesday afternoon. State troopers say that an SUV from Audubon was heading south on Highway 59 at around 2:45, and a sedan was heading north when the two vehicles collided at the intersection of Highway 34. The driver of the sedan, 38-year-old Justin Allen Evans of Detroit Lakes, was transported to Ascension Health St. Mary's for treatment of non-life-threatening injuries. The occupants of the SUV were not hurt. A Fergus Falls man has been charged for fleeing from police after speeding down Lincoln Avenue on his motorcycle. 26-year-old Aldine Sharich made his first court appearance on Monday for fleeing from law enforcement. Prosecutors say a Fergus Falls police officer was heading north on Cascade Street near the intersection with Lincoln Avenue at around 11:58 last Tuesday evening when they saw a motorcycle speed past on Lincoln Avenue at speeds near 80 miles per hour. The officer pursued the motorcycle around the city, observing the vehicle speeding, swerving, and nearly hitting multiple vehicles. The officer called off the pursuit due to heavy traffic and lost sight of the motorcycle at Vernon Avenue and Court Street. On Friday, police received security footage from Holiday Gas Station, leading investigators to identify Sharich as the driver. Police located and confronted Sharich at a storage building. When questioned, he denied knowing where the motorcycle was, but when confronted with the security footage, he admitted to driving the bike at the time of the incident. On Monday, local business owner Christine Knutson filed to run for Minnesota Senate District 9. Knutson says that she is running because she cares deeply about people and believes government should work for everyday Minnesotans, not just those with the loudest voices or the deepest pockets. Quote, "I've spent years working with people from all walks of life, and one thing I've learned is that most people want the same things, to be seen and heard, to be valued, to be treated fairly, and to have the opportunity to build a good life. District 9 deserves someone who will show up, listen, and do the work. I hope to be that person." End quote. Knutson is the owner of Soapy Puppy Bed and Biscuit in Fergus Falls, and in 2021 founded Saga Youth, a nonprofit with the goal to create an inclusive space for members of the LGBTQ community in Fergus Falls. Knutson will be running as a Democrat against incumbent Republican Minnesota Senator Jordan Rasmussen of Fergus Falls. Rasmussen was first elected to the seat in 2022. A farmer and custom forage harvester in West Central Minnesota says the first cutting of alfalfa is underway. Nathan Collins of Murdoch says cool May weather slowed development.
12: You know, I was glad we planted our corn a little later, but alfalfa seemed to be slowed up a bit, so we're actually just starting cutting.
11: Collins says alfalfa height ranges from 18 to 22 inches and is starting to bloom.
12: first part of last week would have been an ideal time to start. This will bump us up into silage now, but we'll be able to get back on schedule here hopefully in July and August.
11: The USDA's latest crop progress report says hay and pasture conditions in Minnesota are mostly in fair to good condition. Corn planting is 97% complete, with 76% considered good to excellent. Soybeans are 96% planted, and 74% of the crop is rated in good to excellent condition. For KBRFradio.com News, I'm Derek Sidian. 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
11: All right, let's do it. 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Jamie Markley, David Van Camp out this week. There's Scott Robbins.
12: Yo, man.
11: Quite a night in California.
12: Well, it was, wasn't it? I'll tell you what, and I did not stay up for the whole thing, because you're not going to really find out the official totals for, what is it, a month or something? 2 months?
11: Who knows?
12: I mean, it's ridiculous.
11: It is ridiculous.
12: You can't, I mean, did they do anything right? I mean, no kidding. Gosh dang.
11: Yeah, but for our friends in California, it's sad the way that state is run.
12: And I'm sorry about that, but that's uncalled for. That's ridiculous. You can't tabulate all the votes and declare a winner.
11: Well, there are other states.
12: Hours.
11: Like that.
12: I understand that. I understand. I'm using California as an example now, but still.
11: But it looks like Steve Hilton.
12: Which is good news, yes.
11: For governor, he's going to have a real shot. And Spencer Pratt is going to have a real shot at being mayor of L.A.
12: I didn't know this until today, but 75% of people who live in Los Angeles either identify or are registered Democrat. 75%. That's a hill you got to climb.
11: Yes.
12: And again, they vote D. They don't care who it is.
11: No.
12: They just do it. Because, and I think and there's a lot of reasons for that, of course, because you've got all of Hollyweird out there, mm-hmm. right? And they're all liberals because they're guilty of the money they earn because they don't think they've earned it.
11: That's a whole other psychiatric
12: day, but I believe a lot of them are like that. They feel guilty for having what they have. But at any rate, that's all they hear. Is over and over and over again. It just churns for liberals, progressives, communists. They love them all.
11: Well, that reminds me of something I heard, and this was a clip from NBC News. Garrett Hake, I think.
12: Yes, Garrett Hake.
11: We call him Hack. but he had an interesting take on the LA race.
12: Oh, okay.
13: Something that's driven me crazy about this race. When you look at the numbers, already right now, a majority of Los Angelinos are saying they want to fire Karen Bass. Mm. 50% of the voters that are up right now say they want somebody other than the incumbent to be the mayor. So the Spencer Pratt thing, to me, isn't even really about Spencer Pratt. It's a vote sink for people who are fed up with the way that city's been run or fed up with the fire response. And if this were any other city outside of California where you'd had normal primaries, Karen Bass with those numbers would be toast.
11: I think you're missing it, too, though.
12: You are missing it.
11: With Spencer Pratt.
12: Yes. He checks the box on all the things you just mentioned.
11: He brought common sense to the conversation. Yeah.
12: But he also brought up like the fire, like the crime, like the homelessness. He brought all that up.
11: All of it.
12: Yeah.
11: And that people have been frustrated about for a long time.
12: And again, the question is simple. Are you tired of this stuff? Are you tired of living like this? If you are, then let's make a change. And you know what? In the course of my term, if it doesn't work out, throw me out.
11: Yes.
12: Yeah. Be done with me.
11: But it was also on NBC, Kornacki, that does all the crunching of numbers.
12: Yes.
11: And this is the thing, and people saw this last night and were thinking, the fix is in, again.
14: Remember, the final piece of the puzzle that we won't know tonight, right, is the late arriving vote by mail. And we're talking about probably like a third of the vote in Los Angeles, we're probably not going to be getting until tomorrow and maybe days to come after tomorrow. The mail can still come in after Election Day.

0: There's indications, and there's certainly a ton of precedent here, that that late arriving vote by mail is going to be significantly more Democratic friendly than all of the other vote. Meaning that would be good news for Bass.
1: Right.
0: That would be good news for Rahman. If she's going to come out of tonight behind Pratt, it's a huge if, but if she's going to come out of tonight behind Pratt, well, it's not a huge if at this point, she would then have an opportunity if she's close enough to catch him with that. But that is a 25,000 vote pad there. 8 percentage points that Pratt has managed to build.
2: Yeah. Dude, if it ends up being not Pratt, people are going to be upset, and rightfully so.
3: Well, I don't know what kind of attorneys he has hired for his campaign, but they all need to be there when those votes are counted and tabulated.
2: Oh, yeah.
3: You need to have something, someone there.
2: Well, it sounded from him last night, he's already almost declaring, like, yeah, it's going to be me and Bass.
3: He did.
2: Yeah.
3: Yeah.
2: No doubt.
4: Have you seen uphill battle in the next 5 months?
5: Absolutely not. I think the next 5 months, is I'm going to have time to build out this team to show everybody the level of Democratic supporters that I have behind me, the heavy hitters that are in this room that are all behind me. And I think this idea that I don't represent Democrats and Republicans and independents, anyone that's just a Los Angeles citizen that wants basic quality of life, I'll be able to show that in 5 months. Right now, the media likes to say, oh, he's this. I'm not that. I'm an Angelino who said enough is enough, and I had to step up. I didn't know I'd be here tonight, but this is obviously God's plan, and I'm going to go all the way, and I'm going to show everybody that I'm their mayor.
2: Okay.
3: Yeah, I mean, he's got a great message.
2: He does.
3: He's got a great message.
2: He's done well. And the online stuff with the AI ads.
3: Yes.
2: Been hilarious.
3: And totally effective. They're shared everywhere. I mean, he got so much traction out of that. And he's running a good campaign, and the message is clear. We understand what he says. Immediately, we get it.
2: Plain spoken.
3: Yes.
2: And you don't want to take away from Steve Hilton.
3: No, I was,
2: who could be the governor.
3: Very surprised of that, yeah.
2: Yeah, he wants to bring back the old California dream.
6: Majority of Californians want change. That's what this is about, restoring that California dream. As I said earlier, a good job where you make enough to raise your family in a home of your own, in a safe neighborhood where your kids have a chance to go to a good school so they can have a better life.
7: White privilege!
3: Yeah, exactly. Yeah. Exactly.
2: Everybody wants that. You know? It's a good message. Okay, more on that later.
3: I want him to call his opponent a wanker, though.
2: That'd be good.
7: Well, he's a wanker.
2: Or a tosser.
3: A tosser, yeah.
2: Yeah, tosser.
3: Yeah, come on, man.
2: Trey Yanks, Fox, reporting on Iran. What's the latest? It is kind of this odd thing where it sounds like, well, the ceasefire is on edge because there's been strikes both ways.
3: Oh.
2: Well, it seems like it'd be blown up, but not really. Yeah. And here's Trey Yanks.
8: And overnight, Iran attacked Kuwait and Bahrain with drones and missiles. At least one person was killed and more than 60 wounded, in addition to significant damage caused to the international airport in Kuwait. Now, CENTCOM released a statement saying that an additional wave of Iranian drones attempting to attack U.S. forces in Kuwait failed to impact intended targets tonight. U.S. Central Command Air Defenses successfully downed multiple drones and ensured no American personnel or assets were harmed. The Iranian attacks were in response to U.S. strikes that targeted Keshem Island in the Persian Gulf, according to the IRGC. CENTCOM confirmed striking an Iranian military ground control station on the island and described the targeting as defensive in nature.
2: See, if it's defensive, then the ceasefire's still on. You got it? It's odd to a lot of people.
3: No, because they're launching rockets at each other.
2: Yes. It's like, you know, you got a fight with somebody, say, in school.
3: Yeah.
2: You're like, truce, all right? And then, boom, you pop him right in the mouth.
3: Right.
2: And he pops you back.
3: Yeah.
2: The truce is in jeopardy.
3: Well, it's
2: really?
3: Yeah, it's no longer.
2: Seems like you're still jabbing.
3: Yeah.
2: Whatever. He goes on. Here you go.
8: Before that, U.S. forces also disabled an unladen oil tanker that was attempting to sail toward an Iranian port on the Persian Gulf by firing a Hellfire missile into the ship's engine room.
2: Well.
8: The vessel had received multiple warnings over a 24-hour period. The exchange of fire comes as U.S. Secretary of State Marco Rubio was on Capitol Hill Tuesday, indicating that talks with Iran continued toward a deal and that Iran's Supreme Leader Mujtaba Khamenei is involved. President Trump said in an interview with the New York Post he would be open to meeting the new leader of Iran.
2: Okay.
3: I hate that stuff.
2: You hate what stuff?
3: Oh, the... why are you doing that?
2: I think he's trying to be authentic.
3: It hit Bahrain, not Bahrain.
2: Okay,
3: I don't understand. I don't know why people... why do they do that? Is there
2: Trey
3: a reason behind that?
2: Putting himself in harm's way, and he's trying to be authentic. Bahrain?
3: Yeah.
2: And here like you're sitting in your air-conditioned perch.
3: Yeah, white guy sitting in my air-conditioned perch.
2: saying, could you just say Bahrain instead of Bahrain?
3: Well, what do you have to do with that? I just don't understand. What, is there a rule somewhere?
2: Maybe.
3: Is there some broadcast school or journalism program?
2: Well, when David's back next week, he'll tell you from his news background.
3: But David did it, and I don't hear him going, ah.
2: He'll do that every once in a while with a Spanish name.
3: Yeah, I know, just to make me nuts, but yeah.
2: Doesn't it sound like the new Ayatollah Khomeini? He's alive.
3: Who knows?
2: If he is, that means you lost the bet. And you owe me.
3: Are we ever going to be able to settle that bet? I don't think so. If the guy's probably been stone cold dead for weeks now, we wouldn't know.
2: Here's Rubio.
1: Are you confident he's still alive, by the way?
7: Yeah, I think there's indications that, in fact, we've not heard from him publicly. We haven't seen him publicly. And I would imagine, given what's happened to multiple leaders in that system, being very public is probably not something that's recommended for them internally.
2: Yeah.
7: But that said, I think there are indications out there that he is increasingly engaging at some level, although all of his communications have been in writing and through intermediaries.
2: So that's not the proof you want for the bet?
3: No.
2: Basically.
3: Anybody can do that and say they're him.
2: Okay. All right.
3: I don't think they want to take the L on that, and I think they'll just continue on.
2: Okay.
3: With he who's disfigured or?
2: Oh, yeah.
3: Was that the word they used?
2: Well, and all the report, and then he's gay.
3: Yeah.
2: And then he was disfigured. Part of his lips were blown off.
3: Yes.
2: Things like that. We don't know. Yes. We haven't seen any
3: pictures.
2: They
3: did say his lips were blown off?
2: I've heard that report.
3: Oh, wow.
2: Yeah. Yeah, he had to have all sorts of reconstructive
3: surgery. Yeah.
2: Yeah, things like that. All right, so we'll keep an eye on that. Because you're at 95 right now. This will put you into...
3: Right. Well, I may still be right. But if he went through all that plastic surgery and stuff, I mean...
2: Yeah.
3: He'd probably walk out of the hospital and look like Jeff Goldblum when he comes out or something.
2: What do you have against Jeff Goldblum?
3: Nothing. Just the first name that popped into my head.
2: Oh, got it. Yeah, you look disfigured, sir. Man, oh, man.
3: No, I say he will after reconstruction.
2: Oh, I gotcha.
3: Then he'll pass for Jeff Goldblum.
2: Okay. Health news, Dr. Oz. You know, he was talking about all sorts of fraud yesterday.
3: Yes, he was.
2: Big press conference. And then he was asked about the health condition. I don't know if you're
9: listening. Do you have any medical advice for the Americans out there that are suffering from a very serious ailment called Trump derangement syndrome?
10: I am concerned about folks who have focused their entire life energy on dislike of the president. It's disheartening to see people lost in that way, but, you know, it's treating stupid is really hard.
2: Yeah.
3: Yeah. Well, not much you can do with that.
2: No, there's not.
3: It's ingrained. It's the so far past being treated or reasoned with. You can't.
2: Yeah. There, you can only hope to contain it, is what you're saying.
3: Well, pretty much. Yeah. I mean,
2: I don't know if you can contain it with somebody like that hack Chris Murphy.
3: No, you can't. He's way past it.
2: Yeah,
11: I spent my entire day worrying about Donald Trump. He is an existential threat to our democracy. He's a big deal. He's the cause of lots of our problems.
2: Got it.
3: See,
10: treating stupid is really hard.
3: Right, and how do you deal with that? How do you go, hey, Chris, can we have a conversation? We can't.
2: No.
3: There's no way.
2: No, I don't think you are.
3: Past it. He turned into a sign person.
2: Did Trump really tell Netanyahu he's bleeping crazy? 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
6: 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But right away, former New York Congresswoman Nan Hayworth reviews Tuesday's primary results from around the country. 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

0: The Markley, Van Camp, and Robbins Show. Jamie Markley, David Van Camp out this week. There's Scott Robbins. And now, the five stories we're watching today.
1: 1, 2, 3, 4, 5.
0: All right, story number 5. Don't know if you heard about this. In Florida, the state has targeted the teen takeover organizers.
2: Good. Yeah, good.
0: Yes. Go after them. Attorney General says the state is no longer treating violent teen takeovers as harmless gatherings that simply got out of hand. The latest one was Clearwater Beach. It was an absolute mess. Says they're developing plans to investigate and prosecute those responsible for planning, coordinating, and inciting the disturbances. And a lot of people are saying, good.
2: Yeah, because somebody is organizing this thing.
0: Yeah, I mean,
2: or groups of people are organizing this thing somehow.
0: On social media,
2: yeah.
0: Everything else. Story 2. Oh, in the UK, man, thousands of people took to the streets following the sentencing of Vikram Digwa, 23-year-old Sikh man who was convicted of murdering Henry Nowak, an 18-year-old white university student. If you're unfamiliar with that story, he was stabbed multiple times, including a fatal wound to the chest. Jeez. Court later determined that Digwa lied to police about what happened, falsely claiming that Nowak had attacked him and knocked off his turban. And so, if you've seen, like, the footage, Nowak, who is telling officers, I can't breathe, I've been stabbed. And they're looking at him for a hate crime. And he ends up dying. Oh, yeah. I think it was just sentenced. Man. And people are taken to the street. They've pretty much had enough.
2: Well, good. I mean, you got to do that.
0: Agreed.
2: It's out of control.
0: Yes. Story number 3 in New York. The story is basically Democrats keep redefining reality. New York Democrats have advanced legislation that would replace traditional terms like mother, father, and paternity throughout portions of state family law. So under the proposal, mother would become gestating parent.
2: Oh, man.
0: Father would become parent. Paternity would become parentage. It is just...
2: It's insanity.
0: It is insane.
2: They change the words.
0: Yes.
2: Constantly.
0: Yes, of course.
2: Again, things that had meaning that don't have meaning anymore because you change the word.
0: Correct.
2: Yeah, that's perfect.
0: Story number 2. It was Outsiders Night in California. With Steve Hilton and Spencer Pratt with a real shot to be a governor and a mayor of Los Angeles. Going to be keeping an eye on that throughout the day. And then story 1 with Iran tensions rising again. And then the question... Did Trump call Netanyahu bleeping crazy?
2: I believe he did.
0: We now have confirmation on that.
2: Oh, he did, in fact.
3: Now, Axios reported that...
0: This is Miranda Devine, by the way.
2: Oh, okay.
3: Now, Axios reported that you had a phone call with Bibi Netanyahu, the Prime Minister of Israel, in which you were angry with him. You said, are you effing crazy? What are you effing doing? I helped you stay out of jail. Is that true? Did you speak to him in those terms?
4: I did. I wouldn't say angry. I was a little bit perturbed at his constantly fighting with Lebanon.
0: Well, time out for a second. So, yeah, I did. I wasn't angry. Perturbed.
2: Perturbed.
0: So I wonder, what do you call him if you're really angry? Goes beyond. Anyway, go ahead.
4: You know, at some point I said, Bibi, we got to stop this. We got to stop it. But I have a very good relationship. We've done well together. He always says, we could never have done it, but everybody knows that we could have never done it without the United States. But I've worked very well together. I like Bibi a lot.
0: Yeah, we work great, but every once in a while I got to get him in line and tell him, you know.
2: Knock this Lebanon thing off, man.
0: Yeah.
2: Yeah.
0: I can't help it too, man. You hear different people make statements, and whatever that statement might be, and there's like a song that comes to your head.
2: Mm-hmm.
0: Or a line from a movie, something like that. When I saw that, I'm like, oh my gosh, he's like channeling Axl Rose to Bibi Netanyahu.
4: Yeah, I'm f***ing crazy.
2: Trump should say, and to quote my friend Axl Rose.
0: Yeah.
4: Yeah, I'm f***ing crazy.
2: That's exactly what I said, Bibi.
0: Yes.
2: Yes.
0: Now stop it. By the way, that would be the acoustic version of your crazy, not to be confused with the electric.
4: Crazy.
0: Right, yeah. I don't think we had the edit on that one.
2: So okay, let's not do that then.
0: Can we do a little bit more, though?
2: No, don't. Don't, because it's going to slip out. Is Andres
0: you got to risk it for the biscuit.
2: Is Andres ready to hit the button? I don't know.
0: I don't want to stress you out. Okay. It's fine.
2: Yeah, don't do
0: it. You know what I think sometimes?
4: Yeah,
2: okay.
0: This is the Markley Van Camp and Robin Show.
2: The acoustic version is much more passion behind it.
0: Well, what would you say the biggest story of the day is, Mr.
2: Oh, gosh,
0: Robbins?
2: The one everybody's talking about is that primary last night in California.
0: Yeah.
2: That's a big one because of Spencer Pratt and Steve Hilton.
0: You know, the thing is, I don't know how you can deny this. Democratic voters are basically saying, your policies are terrible. It doesn't work.
2: No.
0: We need something different. And I know they've been trained and brainwashed. Oh, my gosh, if we vote anybody else... Spencer Pratt is a fascist. No, he's not.
2: Right.
0: But maybe some common sense is somehow getting through, which would be
2: I haven't heard he's
0: really
2: a racist
0: good.
2: Yet.
0: Oh, just wait. Oh, I got a clip you got to hear.
2: All right, okay.
0: Wild. Straight ahead right here.

0: Good morning. I'm Jamie Dickerman with a market update on the Red River Farm Network. We're looking at negativity in the grains right now, led downward here by the wheat market so far, with the biggest losses, double digits down in the wheat right now. And AgMarket.net's Tyler Schau said the weather continues to have a grip on this market.
1: Yeah, it's just a continuation of what we've been seeing the last several trading days. We kind of overnight just kind of hum along, maybe a little bit unchanged, maybe see a little higher prices come into the open at 8:30 in the morning, and seeing more liquidation. Reminder, you know, the commitment of traders report the last several months have shown us that managed money had built up a sizable fund position in the grain complex, and it just they are, you know, we saw one of the biggest drops in a week that we've seen in the last several years last week on last Friday's commitment of traders report. So likely still can seeing some fund liquidation. Weather just kind of keeps dropping in rain all across the Corn Belt. And, you know, that's the adage, rain makes grain, and that's what the market's focused on right at the moment.
0: Daily export wire seeing 136,000 metric tons of corn sold to South Korea. Weekly export sales expected to be in that 700,000 to 1 million metric ton range. And looking at the crude oil market right now, it is crude oil is up $228.96.04 a barrel. The Dow is down 428 points right now, 50,879. Reporting Agriculture's Business, this is the Red River Farm Network.
2: This is Corn Matters, an update from the Minnesota Corn Growers Association. 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
0: Minneapolis wheat, July is down 8.5 right now, 628.5. We have September Chicago down 13.75, 602.5. Kansas City, July is down 12.5, 622.25. July corn down 6, 434.5. July soybeans were down 6 at 1159.25. Livestock numbers, we have June live cattle down 7, 247.60. The August feeders are down 87 cents, 347.55. June lean hogs were up 17 cents, 95.87. 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

0: The Markley Van Camp and Robbins Show. I'm Jamie Markley, the Gen Xer. The millennial, David Van Camp, is on a well-deserved vacation. There's the sexy boomer, Scott Robbins.
1: Yo, man.
0: Okay, you were saying, well, I haven't heard anybody called Spencer Pratt racist yet.
1: I haven't yet.
0: And I said, oh, dude, I got a clip you got to hear. And it has nothing to do with Spencer Pratt.
1: Oh, okay.
0: It has to do with the UFC fights on the White House lawn.
1: Oh, yeah.
0: Coming up June 14th.
1: By the way, that's another thing Trump said he was going to do early on.
0: Yeah.
1: He's been talking about this for months.
0: Well, you know what that is. That's trying to bring back slavery.
1: What is?
0: Having the UFC fights on the White House lawn.
1: Trying to bring back slavery?
0: Yes.
1: Okay, I don't track on that one.
0: Well, that's why we're bringing in Al Sharpton.
1: Oh, God.
0: And okay. Eddie Glaude.
1: Everything is...
0: Okay. Dude, when you are a race hustler, you have to turn everything
1: into
0: racism.
1: Yeah, that's true. That's your product,
0: racism.
1: Right? Yeah, you got to sell the product.
0: Yes. Yes. Okay. And here's Al trying to do that.
2: Trump and others are trying to bring us back to an America that we struggled to get out of. So there is a connection of why they're having these fights on the White House lawn, the UFO and all, the UFO, whatever they call it, UFC.
0: The UFOs are coming. No, the UFC, Al. Anyway, go ahead.
2: See, and all that, because they're trying to go back to that when, you know, they'd watch people have these fights for the slave masters and they'd be entertained by that. They're literally going back to that.
1: Oh, my God. Who is buying this nonsense?
0: I don't know.
1: Who is buying that?
0: The dumb people that watch PMS now? Oh, yeah.
1: Railing, trying to keep any sort of relevance alive.
0: Yeah.
1: That's terrible. That's just absolutely terrible.
0: I mean, is he trying to say that most of the fighters are black?
1: I guess.
0: There are a lot of white and Hispanic fighters.
1: Lots of them, yes. Athletics doesn't see race, okay? It just doesn't. If you can play, if you can do whatever, they don't care. Nobody cares.
0: No. No.
1: Golly, that is audacious. It really is. Man.
0: Yeah.
1: I'm offended by that.
0: Oh, actually. Come on. Don't be that person.
1: No, but I'm telling you, that's offensive. What he just said is offensive.
0: Yes.
1: I mean, he's a lunatic, and nobody should take
0: him
1: seriously.
0: It's comical in a way.
1: But it's just like, really? Slave masters? And this is what you're talking UFC fighting now?
0: What you're outing yourself as an idiot.
1: You're just an idiot.
0: Yeah.
1: Yeah. Dim-witted
0: idiot.
1: But,
0: you know, probably there are... When you think about sports journalists.
1: Of course, yeah. Oh, yeah.
0: Someone will probably pick up on that and write how racist it is in some sort of way.
1: Oh, they'll pick up. Sure they will. Yeah.
0: Because whenever they have different
1: have, like,
0: fighters.
1: Bare-knuckled fights from the 1800s
0: right.
1: or whatever. Yeah.
0: Well, Dana White, he is very much encouraging a lot of those fighters. Hey, you speak your mind. I don't care.
1: Right.
0: So I think he knows it's good for the brand. Because you have then personalities. Like Sean Strickland. You know, everyone, he's Islamophobic.
1: Right.
0: He got rattled with that, and then they asked him the question. You remember that last press conference? Andres had to do all the editing.
1: Gosh, that's right. Poor Andres.
0: But yeah, he noticed something, which actually, this would lead us into the next story. But this was Sean Strickland not long ago, and he won that fight, by the way.
1: Yes.
3: We live in a world right now where we're being, like, forced to conform to ideologies and beliefs that don't fit America. Like, even, look at these Somali communities that come and just defraud the government. We are being forced right now, as someone who built the Western world, who is a beacon of hope and freedom, like, the rest of the world models themselves off America, and we're being forced to import these third world motherfuckers that have really no right or beliefs or identity as America, and they don't come and they don't merge. They're not a melting pot. They don't come and say, you know what, man, I love freedom of speech. Draw any picture of Muhammad you want. Like, they don't do that. They come here and they actively try to change their country to our country. They try to change it to their country that they left that sucks. And it's just a damn shame that we have the liberals that keep promoting that idea.
0: Yeah, I think a lot of conservatives agree with that.
1: Yeah. Yeah.
0: Because it's welcoming to everybody.
1: Mm-hmm.
0: If you believe in the same ideals. But if you don't, why are you coming here to change it?
3: If you want to go have Sharia law and you want to go cover up your wife and put her on a towel and a blanket, go back to your country. We're not doing the America. And every proud Americans, white, black, Mexican, brown, you guys have to speak up because these people are actively against everything we stand for as Americans.
4: Has anyone you ever trust or respected strongly suggested you cool down the rhetoric and there might be more opportunity, especially if you're a champion?
3: Dude, if Nike wants to come, give me a Nike. You want to come, give me a logo as you go use little Chinese kids and make shoes. Like, major companies. You don't want to sponsor me? Go yourself. You're actually a problem, dude. Your DEI initiatives. Like, dude, I don't need to be a rich man. I'm good. I can retire right now. I don't, what, an extra $1 million? Well, I don't give a keep your money, you corporate scumbags.
0: It was a tour de force.
1: Wow.
0: He was about freedom. You know, that's what he's talking about.
1: And again, I mean, if you alter your viewpoint at all, that's the thing. The far left progressives, mm-hmm. communists, that currently are the loudest voices, the squeakiest wheels, right?
0: Yeah.
1: There's no reason with, you can't reason with them. And it doesn't matter. It doesn't matter whatever Donald Trump does. If Donald Trump's favorite color was green, green would be fascist.
0: Well, the other thing is, it doesn't matter in so many different ways when you say, you know, all ideas should be treated equally. No, they shouldn't.
1: No, they don't.
0: Some ideas are terrible ideas, and they've been proven as such. And that's why the country was built. But that brings us to the other story, which is wild. In New Jersey, where you got a guy with ties to Al-Qaeda that could be their next congressperson.
1: Yes.
0: Well, David's not here for an actual news report, so we go to Eric Shaw from Fox. Listen to this.
5: He could be the next Democrat in Congress from New Jersey, but you know his link to one of the country's most notorious radical Islamic terrorist leaders, well, that continues to shadow his candidacy. Dr. Adam Hamowy, a plastic surgeon and U.S. Army veteran, won the Democratic primary in the Garden State's 12th district last night.
0: Wow.
5: But you know he's got a controversial past.
0: Yeah.
5: He admitted that in the 1990s, he associated with the infamous blind sheikh, Omar Abdelrahman, who was convicted of terrorism.
0: Oh, yeah, earlier in the show, if you missed it, you were, I think it was Bahrain.
1: Yeah.
0: That was Trey Yinks, and you ripped on that. You're really going to go after Eric Shaw. There's a lot going on here.
5: Who was convicted of terrorism and seditious conspiracy in 1996. Prosecutors said it was Rahman who led the jihadi terrorist cell of Islamic militants, who in November of 1990 assassinated extremist Rabbi Meir Kahana as he spoke at a Manhattan hotel. Then 3 years later, in 1993, the sheikh and his cell bombed the World Trade Center to try and bring it down. But that attack killed six people, injured more than 1,000. And 2 years later, the sheikh and his terrorist cell plotted to blow up New York City landmarks. Rahman was sentenced to life in prison and died behind bars 9 years ago. Turns out that Hamowy testified at the blind sheikh's terrorist trial defense witness. According to published report transcripts, while on the stand, he admitted to translating a fax for the cleric in 1993, listening to his speeches in area mosque, and helping him during a press conference. But during the campaign, Hamowy dismissed any wrongdoing.
0: Oh, no, that's all behind me. Okay.
1: Again, it's unreal to me that this is even a possibility.
0: 25-year anniversary of 9/11 will be this year.
1: Yeah.
0: And that's what you're looking at in Jersey. That is... Yeah, I don't think anybody saw that coming, even 10 years ago.
1: And you have already, it's already just a distant memory or completely forgotten.
0: Oh, yeah.
1: It's so...
0: There's a whole generation of people now that are voters.
1: Don't know anything about it or heard about it. Maybe.
0: Or seem to care.
1: Yeah.
0: Yeah, it's kind of wild.
1: It's probably our fault. They blame, you know, America for it. Yeah.
0: Oh, well, a lot of those people do.
1: That's what I mean, yeah.
0: Yeah.
1: I mean, it's all twisted up now.
0: Yeah. Or whoever, they had every right. Yeah. All right, it's that time. We do it a couple of times a day. Go around the table. May not be the biggest story out there, but it caught your attention. Scotty, what's your story today?
1: Well, what do you know about this? Out of Detroit, two scientists at a U.S. government lab were charged with smuggling vials of deactivated Mpox virus, otherwise known as monkeypox, into the country from Africa, and then lied about it during interviews with investigators. This was at a Michigan airport. A criminal complaint was unsealed in federal court in Detroit against Vincent Munster, who is the chief of virus ecology section at Rocky Mountain Laboratories in Hamilton, Montana, and also another guy named Claude Q, who works with him. They were stopped at the Detroit Metropolitan Airport in January. We're just now finding out about this. After a flight from Paris and 9 days in the Republic of Congo. An outbreak was the mpox disease that had been linked to more than 2,000 people dying in the Congo. And by the way, that's a vast region. It's in Africa. But tests subsequently revealed that Munster and Kui were traveling with vials of deactivated mpox. Now, deactivated means it's not active, right? When you say deactivated, but it's used for research.
0: Gee, what could go wrong?
1: Right, exactly. And then they lied about it.
0: Yes.
1: They lied about it.
0: Yeah, they did.
1: So, at any rate, that's they're going to go to trial in Missoula, Montana, coming up here.
0: Okay. All right.
1: We'll follow that story. I love those kind of stories, right?
0: You know, I'll do something a little bit lighter, but,
1: okay, yeah,
0: but just so goofy for my story. I happen to see this today. The website Ultimate Classic Rock.
1: Oh, yeah. I look at that all the time.
0: Yeah.
1: Yeah.
0: Okay, with that title, it should be something that is really well thought out. It should be a good product.
1: Yeah, Ultimate Classic Rock. Yeah,
0: yeah. But a couple of the guys that started the whole thing came from a bunch of left-leaning music publications.
1: Oh, no. See, that ruins it for everybody.
0: Well, that's why so many of the lists that they put out are such garbage.
1: Yep, agreed.
0: To wit, they have a list out now. The top 100 rock albums of the 80s. Okay. Now, number one, you say Back in Black, AC/DC. Sure,
1: okay.
0: I get it.
1: Good one.
0: You would never guess number two in 100 years.
1: These are rock albums.
0: Rock albums.
1: I'm trying to think of who would be the critical darling at that time.
0: You won't even get that.
1: Ramones something?
0: No, they were done by then.
1: Okay, I don't know.
0: Disintegration by The Cure, just ahead of Appetite for Destruction from Guns N' Roses.
1: Cure is a, well...
0: Okay, people should be fired.
1: Rock album.
0: You should never be able to call that ultimate classic rock. How about ultimate dip? I can't say it.
1: There, I don't know.
0: Are you joking?
1: Was that the album with that metal rocker? Tuesdays I'm in Love or whatever that was.
0: Friday I'm in Love.
1: Friday I'm in Love.
0: I don't know if it was that one or not, probably.
1: Yeah.
0: Oh my goodness.
1: I played that song.
0: You know, there's so many great albums in the 80s. There's Van Halen 1984.
1: Yeah, you forget about some of them.
0: No, not as good as Graceland from Paul Simon.
1: Yeah, see, that doesn't belong in the rock category either.
0: Well, how about Remain in Light from Talking Heads? And that's the kind of list it is.
1: Yeah, well.
0: Okay?
1: That's unfortunate.
0: Oh, yes, it is.
1: They should do just Rock Dog's top 100 list.
0: Well,
1: sometime.
0: No, you just, if you're going to do rock albums, that's fine.
1: Make it rock.
0: But The Cure?
1: And Paul Simon?
0: Joy Division at 18? Come on, man. You suck. You should quit your job. All right. Nimrod's in the news. You don't bring a kid along for a robbery. 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
16: Here's your forecast from News Talk 1250 KBRF. Chance of rain this afternoon with a high of 83 and a south wind. Continued chance of rain on the overnight with a low of 61. For Thursday, partly sunny and a high of 83. Friday, partly sunny with a chance of rain, high of 81. And for the weekend, sunny and hot, 86 on Saturday, 90 on Sunday. That's your forecast from News Talk 1250 KBRF.
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0: The Markley Van Camp and Robin Show. You know, if you're not getting a good night's sleep, maybe you've tried different things. A lot of people do this. Okay, no more caffeine late in the day. No blue light, you know, at least an hour before bed, that sort of stuff, and you're still not sleeping good.
1: Right.
0: Maybe it is your mattress. When's the last time you replaced your mattress? Have you ever had a luxury mattress? And maybe you haven't because you're like, I can't afford it. I'd love it. That's what Ghost Bed is all about. Made right here in the good old U.S. of A. And that was the idea. A luxury mattress with all of the tech at a...
1: I'm one of these guys that overheat at night. It just is awful. The Ghost Bed that I have now...
0: Are you saying you don't overheat during the day?
1: I do overheat during the day, but I like to cool off during the night.
0: Yeah.
1: But I can't because I'm sweating until I got my Ghost Bed. And now I don't do that anymore. I don't wake up in the middle of the night and have to change shirts or take it off completely. And that's a true story right there. 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
0: News update. Headline right now at Fox. Spencer Pratt surges to runoff in L.A. mayor's race after angry voters send message to Karen Bass.
1: You know, and again, even if it didn't turn out this way, the job he did pointing towards her and all the issues going on in L.A. was worth it.
0: But yeah, the fact that nothing ever changes.
1: If he could become mayor now is even a bigger deal.
0: Well, they're still counting the votes. That's it.
1: Oh,
0: felt like that headline was a little misleading.
1: Aren't you just like white knuckling it right now, though, thinking they're gonna go ahead and cheat on this thing?
0: Well, that's what Kornacki at NBC was talking about. Well, the mail-in votes really favors... What's her name behind Spencer Pratt?
1: You got a 25,000 vote lead, though.
0: Yes.
1: Over that lunatic that was in third place.
0: Yes. And you said last night she was weeping?
1: Yeah, she was crying.
0: The ramen?
1: Yeah.
0: Yeah.
1: She was crying because she lost. Or she didn't think she was going to get to the runoff.
0: You wonder, okay, what is the final tally going to be?
1: Yeah, I know.
0: With a 25,000 vote lead, but the mail-ins are coming. We'll wait and see. All right, we got to get the Nimrod. Here we go.
2: When the going gets tough.
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5: I love the poorly educated.
0: All right. Nimrods in the News. Maybe you've experienced Bring Your Kid to Work Day.
1: I have.
0: Pleasant experience for a lot of people.
1: Yeah, it was good.
0: This wasn't even this guy's kid. It was his girlfriend's kid.
1: Oh.
0: Yeah. Brought her to a burglary. This is in Pennsylvania. 41-year-old James Harkless DeCellis arrested after he broke into an office building, and he brought his girlfriend's 11-year-old daughter with him.
1: Oh, boy.
0: Cop showed up. He was in an equipment room where he had instructed the girl, hey, hold the flashlight for me, while he cut some copper wiring.
1: Holy smokes.
0: Yeah, he was stealing it to, of course, resell it later. James was charged with burglary and corruption of minors, among other things. The girl wasn't charged.
1: Good.
0: Though they're probably working with her family to find an appropriate guardian to be with.
1: Yeah.
0: And again, how often does this happen?
1: The girl was quoted as saying, you're not my dad.
0: You're coming with me anyway. You know, it's like the mom's boyfriend.
1: Dude,
0: it breaks bad.
1: What a mess.
0: So many different times. Yes. So there he is, James Harkless DeCellis. Nimrod in the News.

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6: News this hour from Town Hall. I'm John Scott. California's crowded primary for governor remains unresolved. GOP gubernatorial candidate Steve Hilton told supporters in Los Angeles last night his campaign is another step closer to winning the governor's chair.
7: To every single person who's voted for me, we're not there yet, but it's looking good.
6: Dozens of names were on the ballot. Democratic candidate for governor and former HHS Secretary Xavier Becerra told supporters last night that they had spoken with one voice.
8: Tonight, the people of the great state of California and the greatest nation on earth have spoken. Loudly and proudly.
6: Only two gubernatorial candidates will be advancing to the general election. Los Angeles Mayor Karen Bass advanced to a November runoff as she fights to stay in City Hall against challengers from both ends of the political spectrum. Her opponent still to be determined. Kuwait briefly shut down its main airport after Iranian drones heavily damaged a passenger terminal, killing one and injuring dozens. President Trump insists peace negotiations are ongoing. And in consumer news, we have another auto recall to tell you about.
9: Ford is calling back almost 420,000 vehicles because of a seatbelt issue that could result in injury if a crash occurs. The National Highway Traffic Safety Administration says the recall includes certain Ford Expedition and Lincoln Navigator vehicles, model years 2018 through 2022. The issue involves seatbelts that could lock inadvertently, not allowing them to retract or extend. Rich Thomason, Washington.
6: More on these stories from townhall.com.
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6: Parts of Japan are being pounded by a powerful storm.
11: Tropical storm Changni is moving up the Pacific coastline towards central Japan as authorities warn of flooding, mudslides, and overflowing rivers. Evacuations have been ordered for more than 350,000 people, including parts of Tokyo. More than 800 domestic and international flights have been canceled so far, with local transport, including the Shinkansen bullet trains, also facing disruptions. Officials are urging residents to continue to monitor advisories.
6: The BBC's Kurumi Mori. At least 21 people have been killed by a fire that tore through a hotel in India's capital city. That fire started in the ground floor restaurant of the Flourish Inn Stay Hotel in southern Delhi's Malviga Nagar neighborhood. It quickly spread to upper floors. News at townhall.com. The White House Correspondents Association dinner has been rescheduled.
12: The dinner in April with President Trump in attendance was interrupted.
13: Everybody stay down, stay down!
12: The gunman who prosecutors say tried to assassinate the president tried and failed to get into the venue. Weijia Zhang, president of the White House Correspondents Association, says the dinner will be held July 24th at the Waldorf Astoria in Washington, formerly the Trump International Hotel. President Trump says he will be there. On social media, he called the rescheduling a sign of strength and fortitude and added, "We cannot allow lunatics to change our way of life or even its scheduling." Ed Donahue, Washington.
6: A new Gallup poll finds support for same-sex marriage and related.

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6: The Markley, Van Camp, and Robbins Show. Jamie Markley, David Van Camp, he's out this week. Back next week, there's Scott Robbins.
7: Yes, sir.
6: So, Scott Bessent, one in the administration that's on Capitol Hill today, facing tough questioning. One question coming from Ron Wyden of Oregon.
7: Oh, gosh.
6: And it's a little back and forth. And, you know, with Scott Bessent, usually when he goes to one of these things, you're going to have a couple of clips to play because he's going to give it right back.
7: Yep.
6: Well, Bessent starts talking about Wyden's son and his ties to Jeffrey Epstein.
7: Oh, boy.
6: Oh, buddy.
7: Oh, boy.
6: And it gets spicy, yes.
8: And I do want, I had hoped to keep this in terms of the economy. Senator Wyden has mendaciously slandered the Treasury building in an attempt to cover up his son having an investment meeting with Jeffrey Epstein. Ooh. To ask for funding. Thank you.
6: Oh.
9: Mr. Chairman?
8: Yes.
9: Let's be clear here. Nobody is interested in the ramblings of a capo in the most corrupt regime in American history. We want to get some facts about this deal. That's what we're here for. Thank you.
8: Well, thank you, and I will ask my questions first today. And we would like to hear what Adam Wyden and Jeffrey Epstein talked about. Your son's largest investment position was Rick's Cabaret. So did your son and Jeffrey Epstein talk about pole dancing as he begged him for money using your limited credibility?
6: Oh.
10: Should I just proceed?
8: I'm going to proceed with my questions.
7: Let's just move right over that. Oh, your limited credibility, too. That just... Dang.
6: Finish him.
7: Flame on. Wow, he's a smoldering heap of ash after that.
6: Dude.
7: Man, oh man.
6: That is something.
7: Damn, he went scorched earth.
6: Oh, yeah.
7: Wow.
6: Well, looking forward to hearing more from that today.
7: You know, and the thing about it is, I don't know much about the guy. Secondly, didn't know he even had a son. Thirdly, I certainly didn't know he was involved with Epstein.
6: Well, that was the thing. Probably plenty of people knew those other things, but as far as the meeting with Epstein and asking for money?
7: Yeah.
6: Well,
7: gee.
6: Yeah, how about that?
11: Shut up!
7: Was that, by the way, was it some sort of club? Strip club or something?
6: Rick's Cabaret. That was the biggest investment.
7: To the cabaret, old chum.
6: Wow.
7: Golly.
6: Okay.
7: Wow, is that smoking?
6: Yeah. So, of course, there's a lot of other stories going on.
7: It's almost like Bessent lays in the weeds, too. You know what I mean?
6: Oh, yeah.
7: I mean, he's just waiting for his moment, and he got it.
6: Like, if you would have just kept this.
7: Yeah.
6: Talking about the budgetary stuff, that's fine, but then you did this.
7: Yeah, he's good. He's really good.
6: Well, and that's kind of taken after Trump. You hit him, he's going to hit you back harder.
7: Yeah.
6: So that's usually, the MO there.
7: If you want to stick your toes in the water, then be prepared.
6: Yeah, you can do it.
7: Because it's coming.
6: Yeah. Wow. Of course, other political stories. Graham Plattner in Maine.
7: Yeah.
6: Democrats freaking out. Oh, my gosh, we were favored to win the Senate. Now we might not, largely because of this. But as far as Chuck Schumer goes, he's riding it out, man. He made the statement.
12: I met with Graham Plattner today. We're going to beat Susan Collins and take back the Senate.
13: You're standing behind Graham Plattner, to be clear here?
12: We're going to beat Susan Collins and take back the Senate.
14: You have not said if you're still endorsing Graham Plattner. Are you still supporting Graham Plattner?
12: As I

0: said, I endorsed Graham Platner. We're going to take back, we're going to beat Susan Collins and take back the Senate.
1: Well, if that's the deal, why can't you say, yeah, I'm still supporting him and so I endorse him?
2: You lose wiggle room that way.
1: Exactly.
2: Yeah, that's what he's doing. I mean, how can you, I don't know how they can stand there and do this with this guy.
1: Everybody's got the same talking points, it seems like.
2: I realize behind closed doors now they're talking about replacing him somehow.
1: Right. Yeah.
2: That they're going to strong arm it. And, you know, the Democrats
1: bring
2: used
1: Mills
2: to,
1: back in because she's still on the ballot, Janet Mills.
2: The Democrats are used to just planting someone in there without anybody voting for them.
1: Yeah.
2: They're good at that.
1: And then they just, you know, they give the marching orders to other people. You got to go out and support this person.
2: But I don't know. I mean, based on all of the howling and screeching and the sign people and everything else that accuse the Democrats of what Graham Platner is, it's amazing they just stand by him. That's so hypocritical.
1: Well,
2: I mean, if anybody's a Nazi, it's this guy.
1: Well, they didn't seem to have that big a problem with the Nazi tattoo.
2: No, none at all.
1: It's come out of this latest revelation that has to do with the sexting scandal.
2: Sexual abuse of women? Nothing.
1: Bah.
2: Crickets. What? It's just playful. Back and forth.
1: Whatever.
2: Yeah.
1: But that's it. And this is what I wonder. Because you talk to different people that are supposedly in the know. And people you would trust that have been right many, many times before. That have said they have so much more oppo research on this guy, on Platner. They're saving the best.
2: Well,
1: but
2: it is,
1: like the worst of the worst has not even come out yet.
2: Yeah, it is dribs and drabs, I agree, yes.
1: Democrats have to know that.
2: Well, that's why I think when Hakeem was yapping about it the other day, it was like, well, you know, I'm going to meet with him. We're going to talk about this. And also, what's his name?
1: Right.
2: Abba Fakawal.
1: Yeah, Cory Booker.
2: Cory Booker, thank you. I just know him as Abba Fakawal. That's his nickname.
3: We're focused on important things. Economy.
4: I will be talking to Graham about this. I'm very concerned.
1: Right.
2: Mm-hmm.
1: But that's the thing. And I've heard other people have this conversation. It is odd that it's this cheating thing that may do him in.
2: Isn't that something?
1: With the Democrats.
2: Yeah.
1: I don't believe that's what it is because they know more is coming, but they're saying this is very problematic.
2: Well, you know, you elected this guy. You ran him because he said all the right things. You know, he was going to be the one to bring down Trump and blah, blah, blah.
1: Well, it was because he finally looks like a regular guy. He has that appearance.
2: Yeah.
1: They're like, oh, my gosh, we've lost men. We've lost, you know,
2: Oyster
1: the working
2: farmer.
1: Class.
2: Yeah.
1: This is the guy.
2: Yep.
1: They got maybe not.
2: They got a man problem, and they know that.
1: Oh, 100%.
2: So let's go find some guy with tats. And
1: because they don't understand dudes. They don't understand regular dudes. They just don't.
2: No. And the dudes that are in that party are not the dudes that you and I know.
1: No. No. No, not just regular working class people, that's for sure.
2: They're the ones that they don't run the household.
1: Yep. Well, I mean, I think, honestly, that's why they thought Biden would be the guy in 2020. That's why everybody got around him. They didn't want Bernie. They knew, socialist, you can't win. Maybe they would change their mind about sandwiches
2: now. I think they would
1: now.
2: Yeah.
1: Probably. But Jill Biden's still out on that book tour. And you're like, you know, why? You know, do they need the money? According to Mark Halperin, they need the money.
2: Really?
1: Yes.
2: No kidding.
1: So they're broke, basically.
5: I don't think they really need the money, you know.
6: They need the money, Kevin. They need the money.
7: They need
6: Kevin,
7: the money.
6: They have. They,
1: yeah, this was on Halperin's, you know, morning meeting show, the 2A or whatever.
6: They have huge money issues. They've got mouths to feed and grandkids and
7: money.
6: Hunter's not making
7: it's the
6: money anymore.
7: Business.
6: Oh, my goodness. They need the money.
1: I just. Yeah, saying. Like, Hunter's way in debt. Like, millions.
2: Well, he's hapless.
1: Oh,
2: I mean, you know, he's just a degenerate.
1: But without Joe being around or a book or whatever, no one's paying $500,000 for those crappy paintings from Hunter Biden.
2: And Joe can't go out on the speaking tour.
1: Well, no.
2: Because he can't speak. Do you see him wander out there with Jill on stage?
1: No.
2: Who do you love the most?
1: Where was that at?
2: That was just recent. I don't know. He wandered. He was in the crowd and just kind of wandered towards the stage.
1: Well, you know, after that debate.
2: Yeah.
1: You know, it was there. Well, no, there was no medical exam after that. Jill's changed the story. There was a medical exam. She says now.
2: Well, no, she didn't say that.
1: She did.
2: She said there wasn't, though, right?
1: No, she said there was.
2: Oh, my God.
1: When she, I think she was on The View.
2: Okay.
1: Either The View or MS Cow or whatever.
7: Joe knew that this was not a good performance. I mean, as we walked off the stage,
1: she tells that part of the story
7: he
1: again.
7: Whispered to me, Jill, you know, I really, I'll put it nicely, screwed up, didn't I? Mm. And I said, yeah, Joe, you did. And so he knew. And then we got off the stage and, you know, I went to get my stuff. He was checked out by the doctors. They said he's fine.
1: He was checked out by the doctors. Well, that's fresh.
2: Did the doctors watch his performance? Did they not see that? He's not fine.
1: No, he was not fine, for crying out loud. And she said that before that he said, I really bleeped up, right? Yeah, you did. But then when she gave that performance at the next appearance where she's like, you did so good. You answered all the questions.
2: Right, like a kindergarten
1: you knew
2: teacher.
1: The yeah. facts.
2: Mm-hmm.
1: She said, well, I had to build him up. Well, if you felt like you had to build him up, when he comes off stage and says, I really bleeped up, didn't I? It wasn't that bad. You're always your worst critic. Okay? It wasn't as bad as you thought it was. You got a lot of good stuff in there. That's what you would say to build him up. You wouldn't say, yeah, you bleeped up.
2: No.
1: None of her story makes any sense at all.
2: And it keeps changing, too. So,
1: of course.
2: Yeah. And yeah. I'm gonna look at the book sales on this thing, too, to see if it, in fact, is a viable product.
1: Well, they'll see how much it's just spiked.
2: Well, again, they always buy billions of copies themselves.
1: A lot of times. By the way, she thinks Joe would have beat Trump if he would have stayed in the race.
2: I wish he would have.
8: But does he believe to this day that he would have defeated Donald Trump in that election?
7: I believe he would have beat Donald Trump in that election.
1: Okay.
2: Why do you think that?
1: I think that's just something you got to say.
2: Yeah, I guess. I mean, the follow-up would be, and what makes you think that would happen? I don't.
1: Yeah.
2: Okay.
1: Something else that came out. Apparently, at some funeral, Joe saw Nancy Pelosi and talked to her.
2: At some funeral?
1: Yeah. I didn't catch whose funeral it was. This was something recent. And
2: okay, hang on. Joe and Nancy are at the same funeral.
1: Correct.
2: Okay.
1: And he sees her there.
2: And he sees Nancy there.
1: Yeah, and he goes and talks to her.
2: Okay.
1: And they sort of had it out, but they decided to be friends, according to Jill.
2: Okay.
1: Okay.
2: He did say, wonder what he said.
1: That's what I want to know. Like, you shanked me. You're the one that did it. When she tried to say she wasn't, she was the one that...
2: Who died where they would both be there, too?
1: Maybe it's out there. I just heard part of that in the interview.
2: Interesting.
1: But then I heard this clip of Nancy Pelosi was on this podcast, and Hillary Clinton also on the podcast.
2: Okay.
1: And she is still talking about how much she cares for the children, so does Hillary. And it's almost funny to me because, well, Hillary says it's allergies. She can't talk because she's having a coughing fit.
2: Okay.
1: Figure you. And is it something when you do get old that you repeat the same thing three times? Is that what happens? Because this is Pelosi. Listen to this.
9: And you know that nobody has done more for our children, our children, our children than Hillary Clinton, Hillary Clinton, Hillary Clinton.
1: The hell was that?
9: So for me, it was just so... I'm so sorry. I'm coughing. I have terrible allergies.
1: I knew that would crack you up.
2: From the Eating Oatmeal and Applesauce podcast. Two old ladies. Oh my gosh.
1: There is no one that finds that funnier than Scott Robbins. Well, Scott Robbins. Scott Robbins. What is that?
2: I don't. Unless you, if you say it three times.
1: Yeah, I guess. What is it, genie appear or something? The anti-aging genie show up?
2: Michael Keaton shows up.
1: Who knows, man? Okay. All right.
2: Beetlejuice.
1: Running the U.S., trade strikes again, and the five stories we're watching today. Straight ahead.

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0: The Markley, Van Camp, and Robbins Show. Jamie Markley, David Van Camp on vacation. There's Scott Robbins, and now the five stories we're watching today.
1: One, two, three, four, five.
0: Story five. Crazy. Suspect in the hours-long bomb threat and hostage situation in Bakersfield, California. That suspect is dead following an officer-involved shooting.
2: Bank robbery.
0: Yes.
2: With hostages. That's so...
0: Dog Day Afternoon, 1975.
2: Kind of like that, yeah.
0: With Pacino.
2: Yeah, weird.
0: Yeah.
2: Okay, all right.
0: Be more details coming out on that. Jeez. Story four, Florida. The state has targeted the teen takeover organizers. Trying to get to the bottom of these things. If you haven't seen any of the videos, it's a group of teens that take over an entire area, and there's mayhem that follows. Sometimes shootings, it's looting, who knows?
2: Yeah.
0: It happened at Clearwater Beach today. It's happened in Miami and Tampa and, well, and across the country, too. State prosecutors are developing plans to investigate and prosecute those responsible for planning, coordinating, and inciting the disturbances.
2: Wow.
0: I'm wondering if other states are going to follow suit.
2: I hope so. Nip it in the bud right now.
0: In New York, Democrats keep redefining reality. They have advanced legislation that would replace traditional terms like mother, father, and paternity throughout portions of state family law. So under the proposal, mother would become gestating parent, father would be just parent, and paternity would become parentage. Supporters say it is more inclusive this way, Scott.
2: Oh, shut up. Just...
0: How about just... Stick to reality.
2: Just I'm not playing your stupid reindeer games, okay?
0: Yeah. Story number two, United States and Iran, tensions rising again. Ceasefire apparently still there, except strikes back and forth.
2: Well, that's not a ceasefire then, is it? By definition.
0: Yes, yeah. But we say ours were defensive. So that
2: doesn't count?
0: Well, I guess basically you're saying if we wanted to hit you and... Really, blow up the ceasefire? Yeah, you're going to feel a lot more than that.
2: Yeah.
0: I think is what they're getting
2: at
0: there. And then story one, it was Outsiders Night in California with Steve Hilton and Spencer Pratt
2: making
0: the most noise.
2: Yeah, good.
0: Or Steve Hilton has a shot at being the governor of California, and Spencer Pratt honestly has a shot at being the mayor of Los Angeles. And a lot of people did not think that was even possible. Those are the five stories that... watch it today. There's another one that I happen to see. There was a big talk about the ICE facility in New Jersey, right? And the word was the whole conditions, they're awful. And there's been a hunger strike, and some people want their sort of ethnic food. And they're not going to eat until they get it.
2: They're at a hotel or a restaurant or what?
0: Well, and there's worms in the food. They're saying stuff like that.
2: It's protein.
0: So, well, Tom Holman showed up and said, I'll eat with everybody. And he did. Like, the food's fine. But the one thing that they noticed was that snack sales inside have more than doubled since this hunger strike. So they're saying, well, I'm not eating that food, but I want the honey buns and everything out of the machine. That's not exactly a hunger strike. That's just...
2: Well, you can't blame them. Honey buns are delicious.
0: This is the Markley, Van Camp, and Robbins Show. So there you go.
2: Love honey buns.
0: That's not a hunger strike.
2: No.
0: What, honey buns and Snickers bars, they don't count?
2: I don't know. Last hunger strike I was on, those...
0: Yeah.
2: Yeah. My hunger strike lasted about 4 hours. I caved.
0: It's like your intermittent fast lasts longer than this freaking hunger strike,
2: right.
0: You losers.
2: Right.
0: It's hilarious.
2: I know they had vending machines in there.
0: No, honestly, I didn't either until I saw the story.
2: That's weird. Yeah.
0: Yeah, I thought that was actually pretty comical. Okay, there's much more to get to. Oh, dude, you see the video of the drunk guys in L.A. after the election last night? We got to get to that audio. You'll love it coming up.

0: With SRN News, I'm John Scott. President Volodymyr Zelensky says the long-range Ukrainian drones have struck an oil terminal in the Russian city of St. Petersburg, setting ablaze an oil terminal. The attacks came just before the Russian city hosts an international economic forum where President Vladimir Putin is scheduled to speak. A man holding hostages inside a California office building shot and killed by the FBI, the Bakersfield Police Department, said in a statement the suspect was killed in an officer-involved shooting involving FBI personnel. Police say all the hostages are free. None were harmed. The standoff in Bakersfield lasted about 12 hours. The White House Association's Correspondents' Dinner rescheduled for July 24th, the event initially disrupted by an assassination attempt on President Trump. This is SRN News.
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0: The Markley Van Camp and Robbins Show. Jamie Markley, David Van Camp on vacation. There's Scott Robbins.
1: Yep.
0: So last night, NBC, they're doing like a live hit from Los Angeles with different voters because Spencer Pratt had a really good night. So over 30%. I know there's still mail-in votes they're going to be counting into July or whatever.
1: He's got a 25,000 vote lead right now.
0: Yes.
1: Over that crazy lady.
0: Yeah.
1: That was in third.
0: And then there's the crazy lady in first. That's
1: in first.
0: Bass.
1: Yeah.
0: The mayor.
1: Less crazy than third, I think.
0: Agreed.
1: But wow.
0: Yeah.
1: That's a low bar, man.
0: So you got the woman out there, she's doing the interview, and these guys are just telling the truth about what Spencer Pratt's about, but they got drinks. The one dude, he got his long hair, and he's just, you know, spewing forth, and his buddy, and they're trying to keep control of the entire situation. It's just...
2: Speaking out against communism and socialism, and it is a real big problem in our cities, especially in L.A. where it's turned to crap. It's not an accident. They're doing it by design. Karen Bass wants to destroy our city, and it's nice to see someone like Spencer Pratt.
3: I can simplify it because those buzzwords are like, they melt the brains of, like, left, you know, leaning people. So let's just say it this way. He doesn't want you, a human feces, to be a part of your life.
4: Yeah.
3: He doesn't want homeless children outside.
4: Totally.
3: Oh, homeless.
4: Thank you.
3: Outside. Oh,
4: we
3: you
4: have,
3: didn't
4: no.
3: like that.
4: We have,
3: oh, she ran away.
0: She's trying to get away from him now. It's like, oh, they don't want him on here.
3: We have talked homeless
4: okay,
3: people outside
4: we
3: of the elementary school
4: you.
3: Having
5: Can
3: sex
5: I get a shout out real quick?
3: With their
4: we
3: own
4: appreciate
3: hands
4: you.
3: In front of the children.
4: We appreciate you. We've talked a lot about the homelessness.
3: You.
4: Thank
3: I
4: you.
3: Don't appreciate
4: all right.
3: You.
4: I'm gonna,
6: no,
4: I
6: listen.
3: Don't
6: Liz,
3: appreciate you, ma'am.
6: I got it. Yeah. Thank you for yeah. navigating that so well.
4: No, we can. We can, he seems
5: I just
4: to
5: want to shout out June Cutter, the chief of staff of Spencer. She's incredible.
4: Thank you. Okay, Holly, all I will say is that clearly they're taking
5: Queen.
4: A few shots. They're yeah. feeling good out here.
6: The margaritas are flowing there at Don
5: June,
6: Antonio's. Perhaps, I don't know for sure, really suspicion. Liz, thank you.
0: There you go.
1: Poor Liz. She drew the short straw on election night.
0: Yeah, you got to go out there.
1: You got to go out there and talk to drugs.
0: It's just part of the job.
1: Of course.
0: Okay.
1: But those guys were making sense considering they were hammered.
0: Exactly.
1: Yeah.
0: All right, so I'm going to give you the choice, Scotty.
1: Yeah.
0: All right. You either got to be their reporter and you're going to go talk to drunk people on the street, right, in a situation like that. Or you're like Marco Rubio and you got to go face a bunch of questions from Congress critters.
1: No, I'm taking the drunk people every day.
0: I don't blame you there.
1: I can relate.
0: There you go.
1: I was that guy.
0: Well, a couple to play for you from today. First Lady, Representative Jacobs, she's a Democrat. And this is something about the election in 2020. Choose something. And Rubio's about had enough.
7: Last question for you. Mr. Secretary, who won the 2020 presidential election?
8: I'm not here to answer a question. We're talking about 2020. This is a Foreign Affairs Committee.
7: Okay, great. You can't answer the question,
8: no,
7: even though we all know that President Biden won.
8: I don't answer the question because the Secretary of State, I do not participate in domestic political
7: issues. This is not about domestic political issues.
8: Oh,
7: this is about our democracy.
8: You're asking me to opine, just like I don't do campaign
7: it
8: rallies.
7: It seems like
8: I don't
7: you...
8: Do, because as Secretary of State, we're not supposed to. That's been the long tradition of the department, and you should know that if you've been on this committee for any period of time.
7: Mr. Secretary, it seems questions. Like you have an issue admitting facts. You can't say that the president lost the 2020
1: oh,
7: election,
1: God.
7: Just like you won't
0: yeah,
7: admit
0: still
7: President
0: on that,
7: Trump
0: man.
7: Is losing this reckless war of choice, and just like you couldn't admit that the shoes the president bought you were too big. You clearly don't know what winning means, and not because the facts are unclear to you, it's
0: the
7: because
0: shoes.
7: Telling your
0: the
7: truth
0: the thing.
7: Would
0: Rubio's
7: cost you
0: confused.
7: Your job, and the American people are entitled
0: oh,
7: to a
0: stop.
7: Secretary of State
0: oh, my
7: who tells
0: I'll
7: them
0: talk
7: the
0: to
7: truth
0: the
7: even when the president doesn't
0: want
7: to hear. And my constituents, our service members, deserve better. Mr. Chairman, I yield back.
8: I don't know what shoes she's talking about. What is she talking about?
9: Representative Burchett, you're recognized.
10: Thank you, Mr. Chairman. If you'd like to answer any of that.
8: Yeah, I don't know about the shoes. I mean, he
10: minute.
8: Gave me some Florsheim shoes. They're actually pretty good. They fit fine. I don't know what she's talking about. And maybe that's what she's referring to.
7: Your shoes look very nice today, Mr. Secretary.
8: Well, how can you see them? They're way down here. We're talking about shoes. Are you guys kidding me? I mean, is this the Foreign Affairs Committee? Or is this like a circus? What is this?
10: I think it's a
8: Let's
10: circus.
0: What is this? Is this a circus?
1: What are we doing here?
0: Exactly.
1: Why am I here?
0: Now you've got this other Democratic congresswoman. Oh, she storms out.
1: Oh, God. Okay.
0: You want to hear it then?
1: Of course I do.
0: Okay.
11: Americans in
8: why is she leaving? I'm going to answer her questions.
11: I will.
8: Oh, she's going. Okay, I got it. Well, thank you for coming.
11: All right, so we're going to talk about, I just want to...
0: Oh, my gosh.
12: Unfortunately, Representative Stein has expired. Representative Salazar is recognized.
13: Yes. And giving contracts with no transparency is exactly the reason why you shut down USAID. So practice what you preach. I've yielded my
8: She gets to scream now, too?
13: Chairman, can you take down your words?
11: I'll give you some time. I'll give you some of my time. Let me just...
8: Okay. God, what kind of thing is this? What is this? You get asked questions for 5 minutes and you don't get time to answer. It's not a hearing.
12: I think you said clown
8: like
12: show
8: a dunk
12: before.
8: Tank? What is this?
11: I don't have to tell you.
0: Dunk tank.
8: I've even used their time. How can I answer the question? They don't even give me time. I've had to use their time to answer your questions.
11: Yes.
8: All right, whatever.
11: All right, so I don't need to tell you that in my community, the city that I represent, the city of Miami, you're
0: yeah, there's Salazar.
11: Illustrious representatives, and that we're very proud of you, not only the Cuban Americans, but the Hispanic Americans in my community.
8: Why is she leaving? So, I'm going to answer her question. Oh, she's go. Okay, I got it. Well, thank you for coming.
0: Just clowning on him.
1: Just
0: good for Rubio.
1: Harp, harp, harp.
0: I know.
1: She sounds like a 15-year-old girl. I don't know how old she is.
0: I don't know either.
1: But that's Look brutal. That's ugly.
0: Yeah. So there you go.
1: He handles it so well. He just does.
0: I know.
1: My shoes. What?
0: What are we talking about?
1: Why?
0: There was the whole big story a few months ago that Trump bought floor shines for everybody.
1: Yeah.
0: And people that never had them before are like, oh my gosh, these shoes are incredible.
1: Yeah, great shoes.
0: Yeah, all of a sudden it was like a thing. Very funny. All right, we got to move on.
13: Hey, buddy. Thing.
0: Yeah. All right. We do it a couple of times a day. Go around the table. It may not be the biggest story out there, but it caught your attention. Scotty, what's your story here?
1: When Texas Attorney General Ken Paxton won the primary last week, defeating long-term Senator John Cronin. I never can say that.
0: Cornyn.
1: Why can't I say that? Cornyn, yes. It was reported how Cronin was gracious in defeat.
0: You said Cronin, like Kevin Cronin.
1: Kevin Cronin.
0: He's singing for REO now?
1: Yes. That's his job. They don't have to change the moniker that way. anyway, he promised to support the Republican ticket. That was good. It was the right thing to do. But now, all of a sudden, he's decided to post on his personal page, Libertarian Ted Brown is now courting dissatisfied conservative voters in the U.S.
0: Ooh.
1: Texas Senate race. This is according to Houston Public Media, by the way. That does not like you're supporting the Republican ticket, does it? Now, he says that's fake news. And they're saying, well, no, it's not fake news. You haven't taken it down. The report now is he was commenting on wasn't saying he was promoting the Libertarian. It said he shared an article promoting him. See, he didn't personally do it. He just shared the article instructing people to vote for the Libertarian.
0: Okay.
1: These guys are the worst, aren't they?
0: Man, oh, man.
1: Oh, my gosh. Just
0: so a little bitter.
1: Yeah, and you know, it goes without saying, but you do this whole, I'll support the candidate no matter who it is, but then underhandedly do something like that. Give me a break, man.
0: And he said, yeah, I'm going to support the Republican.
1: But I wasn't supporting Libertarian. I was just merely giving this, offering it up to you.
0: So is John Cronin, is he the brother of Kevin Cronin of REO?
1: Yes.
0: Or Cornyn Cronin?
1: He was in REO Reimagined.
0: Got it. So even though Paxton's the guy, he said he would roll with the changes. But now he's not, it doesn't seem. Is that what we're getting to here?
1: Yeah. It's REO Reimagined. With John Cronin.
0: Oh, God. Oh, now we got to get the line.
1: I don't know why I struggle with his name so much, but I do.
0: We all have them.
1: I look at it and I think I know what it is.
0: Yeah.
1: But I look at it and it doesn't come out that way.
0: I know.
1: Because it doesn't, the spelling looks weird to me, but anyway.
0: And then you feel the pressure.
1: Yeah. Well, and I prefer the John Cronin thing. Actually.
0: Yeah. How about time for me to fly?
1: Even if you lose an election, people, listen to me. You keep together, you hold each other, and you always ride the storm out. Yes.
0: Right. Yes.
1: I'm going to do something for you right now called Time for Me to Fly. I know about it.
0: There you, yes. See, that's the better one, yes.
1: Yeah. I got my butt handed to me. Oh, my.
0: Man, oh, man. It's too early for a block party weekend. Sorry, dude.
1: The John Cronin band.
0: Yes. He's got time now. That's all he wanted to do, that cover band. Well, now's the time.
1: Rehearsal was tough before.
0: Yeah. For my story, just for fun, they come out with these every year. Uber does. They mentioned the weirdest things that were left in Ubers.
1: Oh, yeah, these are great.
0: Ankle monitor, sack of marbles, oxygen tank.
1: What?
0: An oxygen tank.
1: Well, that would be life-threatening, I would think.
0: Maybe.
1: If you left that in there.
0: Maybe.
1: Yeah.
0: A brand new mini fridge.
1: Brand new?
0: Yes, brand new.
1: Oh, man.
0: Live fish.
1: Mm, they were.
0: Two trees, like little trees. This is interesting. A textured photo with a rhinestone picture of Jesus. Not quite sure what that means.
1: Maybe he's just trying to pass it on to the driver.
0: Maybe.
1: Yeah.
0: A pool stick in a case.
1: Darn it. Where's my pool stick?
0: That's a serious player.
1: I know.
0: If you see somebody walking in with those, do not ever put money on the table.
1: No.
0: You best just go away. A bald cap was left in an Uber.
1: A bald cap?
0: No, a bald.
1: Bald cap?
0: Yeah, like to make you look bald.
1: Oh, wow. Who would want that?
0: I know. It made no sense to me. I mean, you could see someone leaving this, but man, I'd never even heard of a 2-pound bag of blue raspberry gushers.
1: That's a lot of them.
0: Ooh, buddy.
1: That's a lot of gushing.
0: Handcuffs.
1: Yeah.
0: Wonder if they were.
1: Yeah, of course they were.
0: Fuzzy.
1: Well, yeah, they were intended for that purpose, I'm sure.
0: Yeah.
1: Mm-hmm.
0: You into that?
1: No. No. I read Gerald's game. That's all I needed to know.
0: Okay.
1: That's crazy. Handcuff and then have a heart attack.
0: Have you ever heard of pelvis implants?
1: What?
0: Pelvis implants.
1: Pelvis implants?
0: Yes.
1: No.
0: Left in an Uber.
1: Huh.
0: Two wedding gowns.
1: Yeah. She got chickened out.
0: 20 pounds of duck sausage. Are you joking? Wow.
1: Duck sausage.
0: Yes. Mm-hmm.
1: Never had it myself.
0: Well, there's all sorts of rankings with this, too. Mm-hmm. Somebody left a meat slicer in there. But they said, okay, who forgets, what cities forget the most? If you had to guess.
1: Who forgets what?
0: Big cities.
1: Chicago.
0: That's third. New York's first.
1: Yeah, of course.
0: Then Miami. San Francisco, L.A. round out the top five. Yeah. Mm-hmm. And then they do the lost items that peak on certain days, which is kind of interesting. People most likely to forget their IDs and wallets on Mondays, headphones Tuesdays, chargers on Wednesdays, bags on Thursdays, keys on Friday, phones on Saturdays, and then glasses on Sundays.
1: Oh, boy.
0: So there you go. Leave your glasses. That would suck.
1: You got to check, man, before you get out.
0: People don't do it. They're in a hurry or they're hammered or something.
1: Yeah.
0: Just part of it. All right. Oh, my gosh. Nimrod's in the news. A woman who banned herself from a casino. You got to hear this story. It's coming right up.

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0: The Mark McVan Camp and Robin Show. Hey, if you're waking up in the middle of the night, you're like, oh gosh, is this just life now? Never going to get a good night's sleep. 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
0: News update. A California tech company CEO was arrested for allegedly supplying U.S. equipment to Iran's nuclear and military establishment. Jashid Ghami, 63, a dual Iranian and U.S. citizen residing in Newport Coast, California, is charged with conspiracy to violate the International Emergency Economic Powers Act. God. Allegedly procured sophisticated U.S. origin networking, security, and encryption equipment for Iranian customers, including the Iranian regime's nuclear and military establishment.
1: All right,
0: what?
1: I mean, back in the old days, you would have been hung for this.
0: Yeah.
1: You know?
0: Mm-hmm.
1: Lock this guy up forever.
0: As alleged, he enriched himself by supplying U.S. technology to the Atomic Energy Organization of Iran and other sanctioned entities responsible for Iran's nuclear program. Wow.
1: Makes me sick to my stomach.
0: Oh, yeah. I wonder how much this is going to get covered in legacy media. Because sometimes you'll see stories like this, and you're like, okay, this is massive. That's a huge story.
1: I saw the story. You sent it today. I saw it early. I hadn't heard about this. I mean, and I got my head in this crap all the time.
0: I know. Yeah.
1: You know, and I saw none of it.
0: Yeah. More on it later. We got to get the Nimrods. Here we go.
2: When the going gets tough.
3: Damn it, this is too hard.
2: The dumb get dumber.
4: All right, Dean.
2: It's Nimrods in the News on the Markley, Van Camp, and Robbins Show.
3: I love the poorly educated.
0: All right. Nimrods in the News. We go to Pennsylvania, where a woman had banned herself from a casino. You can do that.
1: Yeah, you can.
0: Say, I can't be trusted.
1: Right.
0: You got a problem? I'm banning myself. Well, that was a lifetime ban she self-imposed, okay?
1: Mm-hmm.
0: In 2019. Well, she went to the casino. Mm-hmm. She won the jackpot.
1: Oh.
0: And then was escorted out. And here's the crappy reporting. We don't know if she kept it or not from this slot machine.
1: Well, that would be the only thing I want to know.
0: Well, Madeline Bartos from CNN doesn't have that update yet. But we'll be looking for that. Holy smokes. It says by law they can't award them.
1: I know.
0: We'll see you. That's Nimrods in the News.

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0: News this hour from Town Hall. I'm John Scott. Peace remains elusive. Correspondent Ben Thomas reports on the latest shots fired in the Iran war.
1: U.S. Central Command says Iran fired missiles at Kuwait and Bahrain but failed to hit their targets. Iran's paramilitary Revolutionary Guard says it targeted the headquarters of the U.S. Navy's 5th Fleet in Bahrain. Retaliation, it says, for the U.S. firing a missile into the engine room of another oil tanker trying to reach Iran despite the U.S. blockade. Central Command says it responded with strikes on an Iranian military ground control station on Keshem Island in the Strait of Hormuz. It all comes after Iranian news agencies reported Tehran had stopped communicating with mediators about a ceasefire. President Trump maintains talks have not ceased. I'm Ben Thomas.
0: President Volodymyr Zelensky says that long-range Ukrainian drones have struck an oil terminal in the Russian city of St. Petersburg. The drones set ablaze the oil terminal. The attack comes just before the Russian city hosts an international economic summit where President Vladimir Putin is scheduled to speak. A curfew to curb violent protest around the ICE detention center in Newark, New Jersey has been lifted. Correspondent Laura Wetters.
2: Newark's mayor, Democrat Ross Baraka, lifting the curfew for now outside Delaney Hall, the ICE detention center, where violent clashes have happened outside and where violent criminal illegal aliens are being held inside the building. New Jersey Governor Democrat Mikey Sherrill asking the New Jersey State Police to patrol outside the facility in an effort to control violent agitators, many who are from out of state and specifically from Portland. Laura Winters reporting.
0: Game one of the NBA Finals tonight. The San Antonio Spurs and New York Knicks play in the Alamo City. Tip-off, 8:30 p.m. Eastern. More on these stories from townhall.com.
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0: Israel's weapons exports reached a record high of over $19 billion last year.
4: That marks a 30% increase from 2024, according to Israel's defense ministry. More than half of 2025's sales were mega deals valued at $100 million or more. Sales have more than doubled in the last 5 years, despite criticism of Israel's conduct in conflicts with Gaza, Hezbollah, and Iran. Experts say governments are drawn to Israel's battle-tested weapons. Defense Minister Israel Katz says the figures reinforce Israel's position as a leading defense technology power. Keith Peters, Washington.
0: The Trump administration is proposing double-digit tariffs on products from dozens of major U.S. trading partners, including Canada and Mexico. That's after an investigation into imports of goods allegedly made with forced labor. News and analysis at townhall.com. A corner of the forecourt of Paris's Notre Dame Cathedral has been transformed into an archaeological excavation site revealing treasures.
5: As thousands of tourists queue under the summer sun to enter the Notre Dame Cathedral, archaeologists are working just yards away below ground, uncovering traces of nearly 2,000 years of Parisian history. The excavation started after the cathedral was rebuilt following the 2019 fire. The dig has uncovered hundreds of objects, including a 4th century coin. Archaeologist Lucy Altenberg from the Paris Archaeological Unit, the 1,700-year-old coin.
6: This coin there is an example of a Roman coin that we found at the Parvis Notre Dame, where you've got the profile of, I think it's Constantine, this one. It was identified recently.
5: I'm Charles de Lethesma.
0: And a check on Wall Street, the Dow up 427, the NASDAQ off 208. More at townhall.com.

0: Markley, Van Camp, and Robin Show. Jamie Markley. David Van Camp is out on vacation.
1: Yep.
0: There is Scott Robbins.
2: Hello.
1: Okay, keeping an eye on what's going on. Big hearing at Capitol Hill. Treasury Secretary Scott Bessent taking a question from, Pocahontas.
2: Oh, no.
1: Elizabeth Warren.
2: Here comes some overdramatic nonsense.
1: About Trump's stock purchases, something about that. I've not heard it. I can play it if you want, Scott. It's all up to you.
2: Of
1: you
2: course I want to hear it, yeah.
1: Okay.
3: Secretary Bessent, you said last year if any private citizen traded the way members of Congress do, quote, the SEC would be knocking on their door. So my question is, should the SEC be knocking on President Trump's door to start an investigation over this trade?
4: Again, if this body wants to ban individual stock trading, which I would advocate for yourselves, start there. And if you want legislative action to continue, that's your prerogative.
3: So it's our prerogative. So you would support our saying that President Trump should be investigated over this?
4: I would support you getting your house in order, Senator.
3: And how about the White House getting its house in order?
4: Again,
3: would you support that investigation?
4: Please lead by example.
1: That's pretty good response.
2: Yeah.
1: She's trying to get a gotcha on him. He already answered the question.
2: But the thing about it is she is guilty of sin of this.
1: Oh, yeah, she's
2: one
1: herself.
2: Of the worst violators.
1: Oh, yeah.
2: For her to cast any sort of stones from where she sits on this.
1: Yeah, you said before, I think it should be that way for everybody. Okay.
2: You know, that is no fear of repercussion. That is no fear of the media getting a hold of the story and putting her feet to the fire.
1: Yeah, because they're in her pocket.
2: Exactly. You show no fear. You just say stuff like this. You're guilty of it.
1: Yes. Oh, the DNC would make sure that legacy media will never go with
2: that. Get your own house in order.
1: I guess it goes
2: on. You get your house in order.
3: I would like to see the President of the United States lead by example. You say there should be an investigation when that kind of activity takes place. How about we start with the White House?
4: President Trump
3: bought tens of thousands of dollars worth of stock in Robin Hood and the Bank of New York Mellon Corporation, known as BNY. On April 6th, your Treasury Department announced it had chosen the financial agent to implement the new Trump accounts program, BNY and its partner, Robin Hood. Both stocks, of course, have risen since then. So, Secretary Bessent, let me ask you a different question.
1: These
3: stock purchases that Trump made were made using inside information. Would that be illegal?
4: I'm not a lawyer. I'm not going to speak that. And I think,
3: would it be worth investigating? You don't have to be a lawyer.
4: Why don't we investigate many people on this committee, Senator?
3: Why don't we start here? Should have to follow the same set of rules already the law.
4: I think you should get your house in order here.
3: My house is in order. Thank you, Mr. Secretary.
4: And you should have your fellow committee members, mostly on your side of the aisle, do the same.
2: Yeah, you first.
1: Ugh.
2: Yeah, I mean, again, lead by example. Here, I'm doing it, and I demand these other people do it. Not I'm doing it, and I demand these other people are investigated because I'm doing the same thing.
1: Yeah, she was going,
2: if not worse,
1: gotcha on Trump.
2: That's the thing. They wake up in the morning thinking about Trump. They go to bed at night thinking about Trump. They have dreams about Trump. They can't get Trump out of their brain to effectively argue anything else without dragging him into it. They can't.
1: Most of the time, that's
2: I would say almost all the time it is.
1: Again, dude, I'm going to say this every time you say that. Yeah. It won't matter who's next. They'll be the next fascist. They will.
2: Well,
1: they called Romney a fascist. Well, they did.
2: Jeez. You forget about that, but you're right. I mean, you're probably right. It just seems to be double that.
1: It is because Trump puts it in their face.
2: You can say, well,
1: he
2: it's going to rain this weekend.
1: More.
2: Yeah, it's going to rain, but how about Trump walking in the rain? Then what?
1: Yeah, there is TDS. I mean,
2: the
1: hatred is next level.
2: My God.
1: But as far as going after, they're going to go after whoever doesn't have the same ideology.
2: A party that lacks ideas, any ideas, besides attack Trump. That's the idea.
1: So yesterday we were talking about the big blow-up at 60 Minutes with Scott Pelley and the new boss.
2: Yes.
1: And then the word was, late yesterday, Scott Pelley fired.
2: Got the...
1: Yeah, and they're saying, well, but he got fired for just telling off his bosses and speaking the truth.
2: His... Well,

0: Well, what truth?
1: Well, saying that they were murdering 60 Minutes.
0: He's an arrogant,
1: yeah,
0: selfish, entitled jackass.
1: Well, if you watch
0: the boot,
1: any of his interviews, it was very slanted.
0: So arrogant, too. Yeah, of course it was.
1: And then no tough questions for people on the left, time and time again. Remember the whole thing with Biden? I wonder.
0: Yeah.
1: And Biden, don't. That whole thing. Yeah. I think he was talking about Putin. And then a year later, was he talking about Iran? It was the same thing. The follow would be, that's it?
0: Yeah.
1: Not, if this happens, this also, you're just saying, like, is that a threat? But he never really followed up.
0: No.
1: And you listen to it back.
2: And I wonder, Mr. President, what you would say to him if he is considering using chemical or tactical nuclear weapons.
3: Don't.
1: A year later?
3: Don't.
2: I wonder, what is your message to Hezbollah,
1: oh, Hezbollah
2: and its backer, Iran?
1: Yeah.
3: Don't.
1: So a year later, you give one extra don't? That's it? Journal man has nothing to follow up. Well, you said that to Putin, and it didn't work.
0: Yeah, and again,
1: What? I know exactly what will push your button.
0: What's that?
1: Because I remember it, and I don't know if you remember it as well.
0: This Pelley again?
1: Well, when Pelley did the Wake Forest commencement speech, that was overly dramatic and just full of falsehood BS. Because this is who this guy really is.
0: Oh, I know, yeah.
1: Oh, yeah. Roll it. Oh, don't freeze up on me now.
0: Now's not the time.
1: It is really not the time. Because if it does, I have to restart the entire thing.
0: And then you'll have to chuck it out the window, like you've been threatening to do for a while now. So,
1: well, I'm going to punch it first, and then I'm going to chuck it. If you don't mind.
0: It's the old punch and chuck.
1: Oh, yeah. I'm going to try to restart the thing. We'll see.
0: Well, and again, I mean, for anybody else, your average Joe, anybody sitting there right now, us, for instance, or you or anybody else who has a job,
1: mm-hmm.
0: if you go in and your CEO is standing there or the person in charge is standing there and you light him up like he did, you say the things he said and you think you're going to get away with it. I honestly didn't know if they were going to fire him or not. I thought they certainly had grounds to let him go.
1: Yeah. Okay. How would I say it? All right. If you say, I'm trying to think of who would have had the juice at the time, who was like really big. I want to say Matt Lauer, the Today Show before all the Me Too stuff.
0: Yeah,
1: but say 2 years before that.
0: Yeah.
1: And they would have brought in a new boss.
0: Yeah.
1: And Matt Lauer would have gone in and said, you know what? You're a bleeping joke. You shouldn't even have this job. You know what? He would have kept his job.
0: Yeah, you're probably right. And he wasn't part of an investigative team or anything either. It was him. He was the guy.
1: It depends on how much you carry, how much clout you carry, and how much, you know, value you bring to whatever organization it is.
0: Well, I feel like Scott Pelley thought he was that guy.
1: That's what I'm saying.
0: Yeah.
1: That he thought I'm Scott Pelley.
0: There's a new sheriff in town at CBS, though, and they're not having it.
1: No.
0: And apparently this guy, and I can't think of his name now, reached out to him. And said, "Hey, man, listen,
1: Nick Bilton.
0: Yeah, we got off on the wrong foot, and let's have a conversation." And Pelley basically told him to go pound sand.
1: Yeah,
0: yeah, and I'm not talking to you. And okay, all right, we tried.
1: Yeah. Ooh, we have a restart.
0: Oh, is that what that was?
1: Yeah.
0: Okay, I thought that was our new sounder.
1: No, we're rebooting on the fly to see if I don't know why it works this way. I really don't.
0: I know. Every radio show this happens to, though. You know that.
1: No, it doesn't.
0: Of course it does.
1: No. I joke off and say, it's like Jack White. He always said, I want a guitar that's like out of tune and comes out of tune easy. I want to fight it all show long. I don't want a great guitar that stays in tune. I think fighting is part of it.
0: Right,
1: and that's
0: exactly
1: what we are with the equipment.
0: Yes, that's right.
1: It'd be too easy the other way.
0: We don't need easy.
1: I mean, who needs right. two fists in a fight?
0: Right, right.
1: Well, one tied behind your back.
0: Running up the hill every day is fun.
1: Well, yeah. We all love the challenge.
0: Right, exactly.
1: You kidding me?
0: Yes.
1: All right. Well, Either that, or maybe the computer has good taste and say, I can't play that Scott Pelley clip again. I can't take it. Again, this is Wake Forest and the overly dramatic.
4: But in this moment.
1: Hey, it works.
4: This moment, this morning, our sacred rule of law is under attack. Journalism.
1: By the way, and this, this was a year ago. This wasn't like 2020, the summer of love BS. Mm-hmm. Oh no, Scott Pelley had no problem with that.
4: Is under attack. Universities are under attack. Freedom of speech under attack.
1: Why didn't you bring that up in 2020?
4: Fear is reaching through our schools, our businesses, our homes, and into our private thoughts.
1: Oh. Dude, that's like a paid actor.
0: Yeah.
1: The dramatics.
0: Yeah.
1: Golly.
4: The fear to speak in America.
0: Oh.
4: Power can rewrite history with grotesque, false narratives.
1: You mean like the COVID vaccine will stop COVID? You can't pass it on once you get the vaccine? You mean a lie like that, Scott, that you helped
4: perpetrate? They can make criminals heroes. And heroes,
0: George Floyd,
4: criminals.
1: Mm-hmm.
4: Power can change the definition of the words we use to describe reality.
1: You mean like women?
0: Yeah.
1: What about that?
0: Yeah, well.
1: Oh, no.
4: Diversity is now described as illegal. Equity is to be shunned. Inclusion is a dirty word.
1: Because it's race-based hiring. That's against the law.
0: So boring and predictable. So, you know.
1: That this whole thing is an embarrassment to 60 Minutes. It should
4: this
1: be.
4: This is an old playbook, my friends.
1: Oh, yes.
4: There's nothing new in this.
1: What a freaking hack.
0: Wow. Goodbye. Good riddance.
1: Oh, yeah.
0: I hear that, I get pissed off. I would kind of, I hate to see people lose their jobs. I hate it when that happens. I don't wish ill will on it. Here's the thing, too, and I thought about
1: this. But you love this. Admit it.
0: I do. I'm sorry, I do.
1: You do.
0: I
1: don't blame you.
0: And I'm applauding.
1: He should be fired. He sucks.
0: I was thinking about this on the way in today. The Pelley thing and journalism in general and the people who take themselves and the egomaniacs that take themselves seriously like him, right?
1: Mm-hmm.
0: Like he's the, you know, be all. I worked with a lot of people in a lot of newsrooms over the years.
1: Yeah.
0: And I learned after the fact that I'm going to guess, because I was not politically astute at that time. I was just a dumb music DJ, right?
1: Yeah.
0: Just going in and doing whatever.
1: Mm-hmm.
0: And I wasn't paying that much attention. But I realize now that I would say 95% were liberal.
1: Probably.
0: And now that I know, now that a lot of them are done and not doing it anymore, and their social media pages reflect mm-hmm. that. You know, and it's just one of those things where it's like you don't even think about it at the time.
1: Well, I know some that are actually conservative.
0: I do too, which I was just going to say.
1: Because they've always been sort of common sense.
0: But
1: common sense 30 years ago doesn't play today.
0: You didn't know that then. Because they're out there doing it.
1: Yeah.
0: Now they don't have a problem with it. I mean, I look at some of these news organizations, they're ridiculous.
1: Man, we got to get to the story where a town doesn't have anyone running for mayor.
0: Uh-oh.
1: And the five stories we're watching today, coming up.

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0: The Markley Van Camp and Robbins Show. Jamie Markley, David Van Camp on vacation. There's Scott Robbins. And now, the five stories we're watching today.
1: One, two, three, four, five.
0: Story number five. California tech CEO was arrested for allegedly supplying equipment to Iranian nuclear programs. Jashid Ghami, 63, dual Iranian and U.S. citizen residing in Newport Coast, California, is charged with conspiracy to violate the International Emergency Economic Powers Act. That from the U.S. Department of Justice today.
2: Let's find out what else he knows and who else he knows.
0: No kidding.
2: Because he probably knows a lot. And there are ways to get people to talk. I mean, they're not fun, but there are ways.
0: Wow, you're going after it now.
2: Well, you know what? You can't do that. That should, there's got to be an example made here of some kind.
0: 100%.
2: I mean, when you're doing that spy crap and you're helping out Iran, no.
0: I know.
2: No, you face the harshest of punishments, yes.
0: Yeah. Story number four. In New York, Democrats keep redefining reality. New York Democrats have advanced legislation that would replace traditional terms like mother, father, and paternity throughout portions of the state family law. As an example, under the proposal, mother would become gestating parent, father would just become parent.
2: Yeah, well, of course, dad's not going to get a big title, you know.
0: No. Yeah. Can't have that. Who needs a dad?
2: Well, I was just going to say that. You don't need him anyway.
0: Speaking of no father figure, in Florida, state is targeting teen takeovers and their organizers. Because you've seen these happen all over the place. It's a mess. Man, at Clearwater Beach, that was like a riot. You got fights, property damage, violence, shootings.
2: Yep.
0: And so you got statewide prosecutors in Florida developing plans to investigate and prosecute those responsible for planning, coordinating, and inciting the disturbances.
2: Unbelievable.
0: Forget where we're at. Oh, story two?
2: Yeah.
0: Bakersfield, California. Hostage situation at a bank. And the guy's dead. The suspect.
2: The guy who robbed the bank. Was trying to rob the bank anyway?
0: Yes.
2: Golly.
0: Yeah.
2: When was the last time you heard about a guy robbing a bank? It's been a while.
0: Yes, it has.
2: I mean, you just don't hear about it anymore.
0: Especially with hostages.
2: Yeah,
0: yes.
2: The cashless world we live in. And, you know, it's
0: yes
2: weird. Okay. Well,
0: and then story number one, California. It's a big night for, well, Steve Hilton and Spencer Pratt. And a lot of people didn't even think it was possible. But Hilton's got a real shot at being the governor of California, and Spencer Pratt has a real shot at being the mayor of LA.
2: Wouldn't that be something? Wow. If California did that, man.
0: Yes. Well, the voting is not done yet. Well, because no. You've got the mail-in ballots that are going to be coming in for days.
2: What's the deal with that? I mean, I don't understand that. This is election day. Everything needs to be counted. Everything.
0: In pretty much every other country, that's the way it happens.
2: But we're still waiting for ballots to come in. What?
0: This is the Markley, Van Camp, and Robbins Show. I know.
2: I can't wrap my head around it. Election day was election day, okay? There were things as mail-in ballots for the indigent and the people who, you know, couldn't leave their home or whatever, but you had to get in line. You had to stand there and vote.
0: Well, and you knew by the end of the night who won.
2: Yeah, you knew it's an hour after the polls closed, for the most part. Yeah.
0: Because they're counting them.
2: Golly.
0: Yeah.
2: We still have so many votes coming in. No. And where are they coming in from? Okay, never mind. It just makes me angry.
0: Oh, we have to get to that other story, too. There is the village in Long Island. They're looking for a mayor. But no one wants to be the mayor. No one wanted to run, so now it's like a write-in thing.
2: Really?
0: It's kind of a wild thing that's happening. And then you got your big three stories today.
2: Yeah.
0: Scott Robbins' trifecta is coming right up.
2: So good.

0: With SRN News, I'm John Scott. A curfew to curb violent protest around the ICE detention center in Newark, New Jersey, has been lifted. Newark's Mayor Ross Baraka, the Democrat, lifting the curfew for now outside Delaney Hall, where violent clashes have happened outside and where violent criminal illegal aliens are being held inside the building. The violent protesters, many of whom for out of state, specifically from Portland. Acceptance of same-sex marriage and relationships in the USA has flattened after more than two decades of steadily increasing support, according to a new Gallup poll. About 65% of U.S. adults believe same-sex marriage should be legal, down from 71% in 2023. Game one of the NBA Finals tonight, the Spurs and the Knicks play in the Alamo City. This is SRN News.
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0: Markley, Van Camp, and Robin Show. I'm Jamie Markley, the Gen Xer. David Van Camp, the millennial on vacation. There's the sexy boomer, Scott Robbins. So looking at different news updates, Scott Pelley is getting ripped.
1: He should be getting ripped.
0: All over online. Apparently, he said something in an interview where he had been in combat in Afghanistan. And I've been in combat in Iraq. I've been in the war zone in Ukraine multiple times, risking my life and the happiness of my family because of my devotion to the broadcast.
1: Oh, God.
0: People are like, you pompous, whatever.
1: Dial it down.
0: In combat. They're like, wait a second. That's stolen valor. Are you joking?
1: Yeah.
0: To say you're in combat? You haven't been anywhere. Yeah, I'm reading different quotes from different people. Molly Hemingway, this propaganda clown falsely claimed to have served in combat in multiple theaters because he read TV lines near rear. Real soldiers.
1: Yeah.
0: Low rent Brian Williams behavior. Wow. Molly Hemingway is very good at what she does.
1: She is.
0: I'm sure someone like that, that does have journalistic integrity, looks at a Scott Pelley and just rolls their eyes. Yeah, Sean Davis wrote, he was never in combat anywhere. How can you be, like, that lost to think you could say, I was in combat? Like, no self-awareness. To know how that's going to be taken. You weren't in combat,
1: no,
0: dude.
1: But you've been telling yourself and that story so many times, you believe it after a certain point, I'm sure. Because you were there covering something.
0: Wow.
1: Yeah, I mean, the guy, listen, he is a pompous, arrogant jackass. There's no doubt about that. None whatsoever.
0: You know who agrees?
1: Who's that?
0: Michael Schellenberger, who used to be on the left. He was Obama's climate guy.
1: Yeah.
0: Now independent journalist, and he takes the craft serious, said that he should have been fired. He betrayed journalistic principles in platforming debunked science, in being closed-minded and dogmatic, and behaving like a pompous ass.
1: Yeah.
0: Wow.
1: He was.
0: Yeah, and he wrote, oh, man, I'm going to have to read this later. I'm just seeing this now. Schellenberger wrote a whole piece on his website about 60 Minutes. Says it was the most prestigious TV news program in America, but a new review of the last 20 years of its reporting reveals serious inaccuracies and partisan bias on immigration, transgenderism, climate change, COVID, Russiagate, the Hunter Biden laptop, and more.
1: Mm-hmm.
0: I think that's what we were talking about yesterday. It's just a shell of its former self.
1: Well, the Leslie Stahl interview with Trump was embarrassing.
0: Oh, that was...
1: When the laptop was brought up.
0: Dude,
1: that was one of the most embarrassing things ever. This is 60 Minutes. Beep, beep, beep, beep.
0: Right.
1: Do you know who we are?
0: Yeah. Well, what Scott Pelley tried to do to the moms... I want to get their name right. What is it? The... Moms for Liberty.
1: Okay.
0: That whole hit piece.
1: Oh.
0: They're trying to say, listen, you have this ideology, and we've seen it play out over years. And it's like, well, Libs of TikTok reports on it all the time.
1: Yep.
0: The sexually charged book in grade schools. And parents got together. You listen to this clip now. You're like, this guy was lost and a partisan hack.
2: We love teachers. My children have had the best teachers. I've had the greatest teachers that have influenced and impacted me. But there are rogue teachers in America's classrooms right now.
3: Rogue teachers.
2: Rogue teachers.
4: Parents Correct. Send their children to school to be educated, not indoctrinated into ideology.
3: What ideology are they being indoctrinated into?
2: Let's just say... Children in America cannot read.
5: They often dodged questions with talking points.
3: You're being evasive.
4: 21% of Hispanic students are reading on grade level.
3: You're being evasive. What ideology are the children being indoctrinated into? What is your fear?
4: I think parents' fears are realized. They're looking at these books where sexual discussions are happening with their children at younger and younger ages.
5: Tiffany Justice read from sexually explicit books written for older teens, but found in a few lower schools. Most people wouldn't want them in a lower school. But in a tactic of outrage politics, Moms for Liberty takes a kernel of truth and concludes these examples are not rare mistakes, but a plot to sexualize children.
3: your critics say that you have.
0: Yes. And that's exactly what we saw. What?
1: Good riddance. The more I hear about, things I've forgotten about.
0: Exactly.
1: Get out.
0: Yeah.
1: And maybe Barry Weiss is going to clean that mess up after all.
0: Who knows?
1: Golly.
0: Oh, I got it.
1: And by the way, they are also protected from any consequence of what they were doing.
0: Oh, yeah.
1: And the little club they're in, it's just, okay, go, bye.
0: As far as I know, and maybe it did happen, I don't think so. Did they ever come out and say, you know what, when Trump said that Hunter Biden laptop could be verified and we say it couldn't, we were wrong on that.
1: No, I never remember
0: that. We should have been better on that.
1: Maybe they did, but I don't remember it. I certainly don't remember it. I think I
0: know they didn't say Moms for Liberty were onto something there.
1: Just.
0: No.
1: It's really ridiculous. So, good riddance, bye.
0: Okay.
1: When's Leslie Stahl? When are they going to boot her?
0: Yeah, no kidding.
1: That's, jeez.
0: I mentioned this town that doesn't have a mayor. And no one's running for mayor. It's kind of wild.
1: Nobody wants to.
0: Long Island. Yes, Bayville. It sits on Long Island Sound. As it says in the story, a quaint North Shore village, around 7,000 people. As the town gets ready to vote for mayor this year, a strange thing has occurred. There are no candidates. And they talk to some people. They're like, we don't know what's going to happen here.
6: It's ridiculous. I've never seen anything like this.
7: Ask them to run for office. They don't want to do it. So they don't pay attention. When you don't pay attention, this is what happens.
8: You get a lot of people writing in, people who are not qualified.
7: Some guy comes up there with 50 of his closest friends. He's your mayor. If 100 people get one write in each, it's a tie. So it's a strange situation.
0: The old mayor said the job was time consuming. Doesn't pay much. Get $5,000.
1: Oh.
0: Yeah. I was concerned there was going to be no mayor, but man, I didn't have the time.
1: Well, somebody may get the mayor's, may win that doesn't want the job.
0: Yes.
1: That's very possible.
0: No kidding.
1: Gee whiz.
0: Might want to pay a little more.
1: Yeah. Drum up some business.
0: Something. We'll see.
1: Maybe Swalwell could move there and run. Something he can win.
0: I forgot about Swalwell. He just vanished, hasn't he?
1: He has, yes.
0: Yeah.
1: And really, when you think about Swalwell, I mean, the reason that you see what's going on in California, a lot of it has to do with the fact that Swalwell dropped out. He was the presumptive nominee.
0: Oh, that's right.
1: I mean, Baccaria certainly was the guy who benefited from that.
0: Oh, there's no doubt.
1: That's
0: and he's not very good.
1: He's terrible. But the thing about Baccaria is, it seems to me he was like in fifth place, and all of a sudden he's first.
0: Yes.
1: I mean, just like that.
0: Yeah. It's like all
1: just
0: the
1: like
0: juice
1: out
0: behind
1: in,
0: him.
1: Out in. Yeah. Just like that. And so.
0: It's like the power brokers decided, all right, that's the guy.
1: All right, we're going to go with Baccaria, and there you go.
0: Yeah. All right, you ready for your three
1: I
0: got to
1: quit saying that because that's not really his name, but it's.
0: It's not. It's.
1: Yeah, I know.
0: What is his name?
1: Bashara.
0: Becerra.
1: Becerra. Okay. I'm going to call him Baccaria. That's why I call him Baccaria.
0: Just stick with that. That's
1: it's
0: better
1: much
0: off,
1: easier
0: I think.
1: For me. Yeah.
0: Yes, there you go. All right, here we go.
9: Are you ready? It's the three most important news stories of the day.
10: I hit the trifecta.
9: Well, at least according to Scott Robbins. It's the trifecta on the Markley, Van Camp, and Robbins Show.
0: Every day about this time, Scott Robbins' top three stories, helped by his hero.
11: I'm Casey Kasem.
1: Hey, Casey Kasem.
11: I'm ready.
1: I thought you were going to be with David.
11: Three.
1: Okay, fine. Don't want to talk about it. That's fine.
0: He said no.
1: I know he said no, but I mean, I just...
11: Three.
1: Assumed they would vacation together. Okay, fine. A Chicago high school graduate has claimed that she was booted out of her graduation ceremony.
0: Oh, no.
1: And she's had her diploma withheld, too.
0: Hmm.
1: So what happened? Well, she decided on stage after receiving the diploma to do the splits.
0: Okay.
1: Yeah. And Chicago Tech Academy, Tyvion Campbell, was waving to her family and friends, la, la, hi, hi, hi, and they're all clapping. Performed a little dance move and then went down and did the splits. Much to the applause from the crowd, they loved it.
0: Hooting and hollering, all right.
1: Oh, there was some hooting and hollering going on. Yes, there was. Now, she's mystified by it. And she's like, what? What did I do? I just went down and did the splits. I did a little shimmy and then did the splits. What's wrong with that?
0: Just trying to get my social media profile raised.
1: Right. And the school said, we told you guys, don't be monkeying around up there, okay?
0: And that happened.
1: And she did it. She said she hasn't received her diploma yet. She's still waiting. They kicked her out, though. She had to leave the ceremony.
0: Mm.
1: It's like, we warned you, we told you, you can't be doing this stuff. You did it anyway because the applause of your family members and friends was overwhelming, and therefore you got your moment. Now we're going to get ours. We're withholding the diploma till further notice.
10: Now, on with the countdown.
1: Good, I say.
0: Scott Robbins, trifecta, top three of the day, up to number
10: two.
1: Well, Peter Phillips is going to get married. You probably don't know the name, and I didn't either. Upcoming wedding to his bride named Harriet Sperling. Now, he is one of the royals. Now, it's a distant. He's a cousin of Harry.
0: Okay.
1: And of Prince
0: William.
1: William, thank you.
0: Yeah.
1: But the invitations have been sent out. Guess who's not invited?
0: Who?
1: Prince Harry and his awful wife.
0: Sometimes that happens. You marry somebody people don't like, you don't get invited.
1: There is everybody, by the way. Everybody in the royal family got invited but them. I mean, everybody. You're talking cousins. And now the Prince Sweatbox didn't get invited either. But his ex-wife
0: got some issues.
1: His ex-wife did, and his children were invited. So,
0: well, somebody's going to scream racism on that one.
1: Racism?
0: Yeah, because of his wife.
1: Oh my God, I didn't even think about that.
0: Oh yeah.
1: No, it's because she's insufferable, and she's the one that caused all of this to happen. I believe.
0: Yeah.
1: He was being led around by it.
0: Well, somebody's going to accuse you of racism
1: because I just said what I said.
0: No, because the story before you said monkeying around.
1: Oh, that was. Listen,
0: I know you didn't mean anything by it. I know you, and you didn't mean anything by it. Somebody will say it.
1: I had absolutely no intent was behind that.
0: I know that. I know that, but that doesn't stop someone from saying the intent doesn't matter.
1: I didn't even realize I said it.
0: Yes.
10: And the countdown doesn't stop till we reach the top.
0: Scott Robbins, trifecta, top three of the day.
10: And finally, one.
1: Oh, my gosh. All right. In 2024, a tech bro predicted that AI girlfriends would create $1 billion of business. Seems that youth are busy building on that prophecy. New research is out.
0: Oh, no.
1: Suggesting Generation Alpha boys would rather have a robo-girlfriend than risk rejection.
0: Is sad.
1: The study was conducted by something called Male Allies, surveyed 1,000 boys, the ages 12 through 16, found that 85% of them have spoken to a chatbot, 20% know a peer who is dating an AI chatbot.
0: You're not dating a chatbot.
1: No, you're not dating a chatbot.
0: It's not real.
1: Disconnecting from the reality of the real world. AI validates, affirms, never tires, never pushes back. For an adolescent boy still assembling a sense of self, that kind of frictionless attention can feel like intimacy. They point to the clear lure of AI for Gen Alpha guys, a demographic navigating two conflicting cultural narratives about masculine identity. On one side, they're told, be a man, to dominate, to project an alpha status. On the other hand, they're told that men are architects of the most what's going wrong in our gender dynamics. So they're like, okay, fine, then we're going to drop out, and we're just going to have an AI girlfriend.
0: I know, there's a lot of them, man.
1: Jeez.
0: It's sad.
1: It is.
0: Rejection's just part of it. Everybody's been rejected.
1: Rejection sucks, but it happens.
0: It does, yeah. It's a character builder.
1: Yes, it is. I got plenty of character now.
10: And there you have it.
0: Scott Robbins, trifecta, top three of the day. Yep. Well done as always, Scotty. I appreciate it. Yes.
10: It's really been an honor for me.
0: All right. You know what we got to get to? Nimrod's in the news. So an exotic animal expert was calling to help capture an animal.
1: Yeah.
0: And then there's the twist.
1: Uh-oh.
0: We will get to and a news update in just a few.

0: Why'd I go to the doctor? 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
1: Symptoms like irregular heartbeat, heart racing, chest pain, shortness of breath, fatigue, or lightheadedness can come and go. 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If you have symptoms, contact a doctor.
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0: The Markley Van Camp and Robin Show. Hey, if you're not getting a good night's sleep, have you thought about your mattress? 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
0: News update. A lot of people looking at California. Some of the upsets, not to everybody, but for some people, they were expecting. Steve Hilton could be the governor.
1: Wow.
0: First Republican in a while. And then Spencer Pratt. Looks like he will finish second and be in the runoff against Karen Bass.
1: He ran a great campaign, man. He ran a great campaign.
0: But they're still counting the votes. And will be for a while.
1: You know, if he ends up not being in that second position, I'll swear.
0: Yeah. All right, we got to get to Nimrod. Yeah. Here we go.
2: When the going gets tough.
3: Damn it, this is too hard.
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5: I love the poorly educated.
0: All right. Nimrod's the News. We go to Poland. Where, oh my goodness, there's a porcupine in this neighborhood.
1: Ooh.
0: Okay, we better call in the expert on this. We got an exotic animal expert. You got to get down here. We got to have some help here. He goes down. Hey, wait a second. That's my porcupine. It's his.
1: Oh, like a pet porcupine?
0: Yes.
1: Oh, my gosh.
0: Yeah. Yeah, apparently it had chewed through the fence post and escaped the property on its own.
1: Oh, yeah.
0: So he was able to get it back. No injuries to human or animals in the story.
1: That's good.
0: But you're the exotic pet expert. You might want to keep a handle on those.
1: Yeah, it's a porcupine that chews through a fence. Yes, they do. Yeah.
0: And that's Nimrod's in the News.

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5: Smile, buddy.
4: Come on, smile. Oh, honey, he's still not smiling.
5: Maybe he's not a smiler.
4: Yeah, maybe he's just not a happy baby.
5: Maybe he's just being a boy. You know how boys are.
4: Or maybe he's teething. Oh, poor baby. 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

0: news this hour from Town Hall. I'm John Scott. Attacks continue, and tensions remain high in the Middle East.
1: Iran and the United States have again exchanged fire in the Persian Gulf, testing this nominal ceasefire in the Iran war. What we've heard from U.S. military officials is that the Iranians launched ballistic missiles targeting both Kuwait and Bahrain this morning. Now, the U.S. officials say that that fire was either intercepted or broke up over the Persian Gulf, not striking any targets. The Iranians say that they targeted the U.S. Navy's 5th Fleet headquarters in Bahrain, as well as a military base in another country they didn't identify.
0: Correspondent John Gambrell. President Trump said he was a little bit perturbed that Israel's fighting with Hezbollah in Lebanon was holding back peace talks with Iran. Well, it looks like we're still waiting on results in California's primaries.
2: California Democrats are facing some challenges despite their redrawn congressional map. In California's primary, the two top vote-getters advanced to the general election regardless of party. In Los Angeles, Democratic Mayor Karen Bass advances to a November runoff in her bid for re-election.
3: Hello!
2: Courtesy KABC. And in the race for California governor, Democratic candidate and billionaire Tom Steyer is trailing behind the two top vote-getters, Democrat Javier Becerra and Republican Steve Hilton.
4: Whether you voted for me or not, I am here for you, for every single one of you.
2: I'm Donna Water.
0: Republicans have won a partisan redistricting battle for Congress. The GOP could gain about 10 U.S. House seats in the upcoming November elections if these new voting districts perform as intended. The question is whether that will be enough for the GOP to maintain a majority in Congress. Democrats need only a few seats to take control. More on these stories from townhall.com.
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0: Super regionals are set in the NCAA baseball tournament. Best of three series starting today. Cal Poly at West Virginia, Little Rock at Troy, Southern California at North Carolina, and Mississippi at Auburn. Well, weird things seem to happen in the Big Apple, but this may top the list. Correspondent Jason Walker has the report.
6: A series of bizarre sightings of people popping in and out of New York's sewer system recently has authorities wondering what exactly is going on. Video shows at least three cases where groups of people have been spotted in the night entering and exiting the sewers in Brooklyn and Queens. Experts say going down in the sewers, illegal and extremely dangerous, and not all that pleasing to the sense of smell either. Jason Walker reporting.
0: News and analysis at townhall.com. CBS has fired longtime 60 Minutes correspondent Scott Pelley. It came a day after he reportedly said editor-in-chief Barry Weiss was murdering the show and accused its new producer of having slender qualifications for the job. Pelley with CBS for 37 years. In health news, do you lift weights? Well, good for you.
7: The researchers looked at data from nearly 150,000 people over 30 years. They found those doing 90 minutes to 2 hours of weight training weekly lowered the risk of death from any cause by 13%. This was 19% lower for cardiovascular disease, such as from a heart attack or stroke, and 27% lower for a neurological disease. This observational study doesn't distinguish between cause and effect, but the researchers say there's growing evidence about the benefits of combining aerobic exercise and strength training.
0: The BBC's Dominic Hughes. More on these stories at townhall.com.

0: and all of our bills and just groceries and all that. So I've been trying to figure out what is the best path. And the only thing that I can think of is possibly selling our house. But I've listened to you guys in the past, and I'm not sure if, like, our situation warrants that or if there's anything else that I can do. But just incredibly stressed.
1: Not bad. So I'm sorry. That's scary.
0: Yeah,
1: so you were an animator, did you say?
0: Yes. Yeah.
1: Okay. And you were making what?
0: 2019. I was, on average, it was 120 to 150. Recently, most recently, I was making 130. Mm-hmm. I just got a job at Home Depot.
2: Good.
0: About 6 weeks ago. And, sorry. I'm sorry. I'm making 21 an hour, so I think that's like 40K. So I don't know if I should.
1: Yeah, is your wife working outside the home, sir?
0: Yes, she works for the state of California. She makes about, her take-home pay is $4,000. It would be higher, but they automatically deduct her retirement. And yeah,
1: what does she do there?
0: Health insurance. She checks the licenses for foster care facilities. So,
1: okay. And why did the animation job go away?
0: It's just been, the industry's been really rough. The one that I just had was just a contract position, after a layoff that I had last year. So this was a contract from September to the end of April. And right around the new year, I've been applying, reaching out to old coworkers, anybody that I can, recruiters on LinkedIn, anyone that had any sort of connection. I've had interviews. I had an interview recently at Apple. Just found out I didn't get it yesterday. And interviewed the other game studios. I get close, and then it's usually that final interview where I just don't seem to get it. So I haven't been able to line up another animation job.
1: So but it sounds like there is jobs out there in this industry, that the industry isn't dying. You just hadn't landed after your last contract. You haven't landed the new gig is all.
0: In my opinion, I think it's dying. During the pandemic, mm-hmm. it was doing really well because everybody was stuck home gaming. So gaming studios overhired, things leveled back out, and games aren't doing nearly as well. So there's
1: is gaming what you were doing before?
0: Yeah, I've been doing game animation.
1: How is AI affecting animation?
0: I think it is starting to affect it to a degree. I think like commercials are starting to use AI more, which that takes jobs away from animators. I don't think it's really affected games yet, unless I just don't know. Mm-hmm. But it's affecting like movies and TV and advertising for sure.
1: Okay. All right. But you're bringing in $3,000 a month, and she's bringing in $4,000, and you're still three short.
0: Yeah.
1: How much debt do you guys have, not counting your house?
0: Not counting the house, I did the math. It was about $160,000.
1: On what?
0: My student loans were $55,000. My wife's are $20,000. We do have a car for $40,000. And just a couple of, like, personal loans, like one for $17,000, another one for $10,000. Another for $5,000. We owe $10,000 to the IRS from taxes not getting enough taken out of checks.
1: Okay. All right. So the levers to pull are, before I'd sell the house, I'd sell the car, and I'd sell it tomorrow. And get out of a $40,000 car, get into a $5,000 car. And I would let the student loans on hardship deferral temporarily. I'm trying to get cash flow going here. Then you need, but if you're going to pay something, you pay food first, lights and water second, house third, and cars and car gasoline fourth to get to work. So food, shelter, transportation.

0: and utilities before you do anything, before those cards are loans, student loans or anything else gets paid. Okay. But yeah, I'd get rid of the car immediately. Then I would set a, you know, pick up another second job to go with this one.
1: Yeah. I was going to say,
0: and fill in the blank here, cause you're not working 40 at Home Depot.
1: And can your wife pick up a side hustle as well?
2: Maybe my wife, on Monday, I had a breakdown at work, so they actually converted me to full-time on the spot, which was super nice. So I'm working 40 hours now.
0: That's all, though. I mean, you can work another 30.
2: Yeah, I can.
0: Yeah, I'm not, this is not a permanent solution. I'm trying to keep the water in the lake while we get a new position as an animator. Okay. Mm-hmm. And then what I would do, so let's pretend that you can strain and work 60, 70 hours and she can work 60, 70 hours. We sell the car. We're on beans and rice and beans. We're having a garage sale. We got so much stuff on Craigslist. The children think they're next. You know, we're really dumping stuff out of here and we can barely hold on. That's what I want to get to.
2: Right.
0: And I think you can get there.
1: I think you can get there.
0: But that's a temporary thing. And then I would say, if I don't land an animator's job and get my income back up to get us back to where we can breathe again within X number of months, then we're going to sell the house. And so I'm like 3 months, 4 months.
2: Okay.
0: You can't sustain the thing I'm talking about for 6 years.
1: No, this is a short term.
0: So we're saying, you know, we're going to give this until after Christmas. We're going to give this until Thanksgiving. But, you know, if we're thinking about selling a house, we would want to sell it after the first of the year. So if you could hang on for 6 months doing this, and if you haven't landed the animator job in 6 months, then, yeah, you probably do need to do something different. You need to adjust your career.
2: Okay.
0: The other thing I would advise you, and I am not an AI expert by any stretch of the imagination, although Ramsey is spending a lot of time on it here, the people inside this building are, it is not the answer to everything. It is artificial. It is not real. But it is affecting, disrupting some of these industries. And if I'm in your shoes, I'm going to learn what it's doing to my industry. And I'm going to start learning how to use it instead of it putting me out of business.

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0: Sophia is in Maine. Hi, Sophia. How are you?
1: Hi, I'm good. How are you doing?
0: Better than I deserve. What's up?
1: So I'm going into my junior year in college, and I want to study abroad next semester, well, next spring in 2027, but it's a good chunk of money, and so I would probably have to take a loan out for it, so I'm wondering if it's a good idea to do that.
0: Should I take out a loan to go on a European vacation?
1: Well, that's
0: what studying abroad is, Sophia.
1: Yes, I know.
2: How much does it cost to study abroad?
1: So, including literally everything, tuition, home and board, and even like spending money, they estimated it around $18,000 to $20,000.
2: Okay, $18,000 to $20,000. Do you have any sort of job or any work that you're doing right now?
1: Yeah, I made about, I go to school full time, but I made about $25,000 last year.
2: Okay.
1: I think around that.
2: Are there scholarships for this?
1: Yeah, so all of my scholarships for my home university will transfer, so I'll get about like $8,000 covered.
2: Okay.
1: And then my own personal savings, I don't have to pay until October, and so I'm planning on saving like everything until then, so I think I'll be able to get like a good, probably another $8,000 on that.
0: Okay.
2: So we're getting close.
0: Yeah, we're getting close, yeah. But you are spending every single dime you can scrape up on a European vacation while you're a broke college student.
1: Well, I mean,
0: I mean, this has absolutely no economic or marketplace value, honey. Zero.
2: Yeah. What are you studying?
0: You're not going to come home and go, oh, every employer in Maine is going to line up to hire me because I studied abroad for one semester. Zero chance.
1: Yeah.
0: This is a fun vacation thing to do.
2: How old are you?
1: I'm 19.
0: Yeah. I don't disagree with it. If your parents are rich, that's fine. But I would not tell a 19-year-old person that I love to spend their very last dime to go on vacation.
2: How are your other semesters being paid for? Obviously, you've got the $8,000 scholarship. How are your other semesters at home being covered?
1: I go to college for free, so I don't have any student loans at all.
2: I will say this, and this is Jade's opinion. I traveled right out of college for work. I was getting paid to travel, so that is a big differentiator. But I think traveling is one of the best things that you can do for yourself. It's a different type of education. I personally think that if you can cash flow this, I wouldn't stop you from doing it. But Dad has told us something else.
0: Jade and I can disagree and both be right.
2: We can. Okay. That's okay. Yeah.
0: We can disagree and both be right. That's all right.
1: Yeah.
0: So I look at here's the problem. Okay. The if you qualify this as a vacation, and you say, I'm going to spend all of my year saving up to go on vacation because I value travel, like Jade is talking about, and you want to do it there, and you put that in that slot, that bucket in your brain, I'll back off a little bit and not yell at Jade, okay?
2: $12,000 for vacation.
0: Yeah.
2: That's what you're saying.
0: A little bit. But the problem I've got is when people call this education.
1: Yeah.
0: Because there's very few things that you study abroad that add value to your resume equivalent to what they cost.
2: What about?
0: Like nothing.
2: Would you factor in school of life, life experience, being able to see cultures outside of the United States?
0: That's a vacation.
2: Yeah, but there's education to that.
0: That's not, you can't call this. Education is for the purpose of furthering your career. It's not.
2: That is a type of education.
0: Well, it should be, especially when we start talking about borrowing on it. We're not going to do that
2: at
0: all.
2: No, certainly. Yes, hear me say,
0: if you have to borrow,
2: no borrowing.
0: Don't go.
2: Yes.
1: Yeah.
0: Period. We're in agreement on
2: that. Yes, we 100%
0: are. You know, I'll just come clean, all right? We have plenty of money at the Ramseys. And Rachel,
2: she wanted to study abroad?
0: She decides she's going to study Spanish in Spain. For one semester. She did.
2: Oh, really?
0: Yep. I paid for it.
2: Okay.
0: And we had the money.
2: Are you mad because she doesn't speak Spanish to this day?
0: Zero strain. The girl cannot call the dog in Spanish. I'm just saying.
2: Aquí.
0: It's just absolute. Yeah. I mean, loco pedo. She can't even get there. I mean, it's just not a chance. Un loco pedo. It's just no chance she can get there.
2: I see why
0: I speak more Spanish than she does. She went over there and had a great time.
2: She knows how to say margarita.
0: In classic Rachel style. Wherever Rachel is, Rachel has a great time, right? But it was absolutely freaking useless.
2: Oh, man. Okay.
0: And I look back and I go, I got complete, as the dad, I got scammed.
2: You got swindled. You
0: because
2: did.
0: Because they told me this was education.
2: You got bamboozled.
0: And what it was a Spanish party in Barcelona.
2: Okay, understood.
0: So
2: point taken.
0: I'm bitter.
2: You're bitter.
0: I'm bitter.
2: You're
0: That's
2: bamboozled.
0: The problem. And
2: you're
0: Sophia,
2: bitter.
0: You walked into bitterness. That's the problem. No, all kidding aside, don't call it education, because it really isn't. I mean,
2: it's
0: even
2: an
0: if you're
2: experience.
0: Studying,
2: it's
0: if you're
2: going
0: to go to London and study banking, that's okay. It does not add enough feathers in your cap for your future job to justify the expense.
2: No.
0: The ROI is not there.
2: It's an experience.
0: It's a vacation. It's an experience. I'll tell you, there might be one exception.
2: What's that?
0: Art.
2: Oh, okay.
0: If you were going to study, if you're studying fine art, and you were going to spend time with the great masters in Italy.
2: Yeah, okay.
0: That might actually add value to your resume enough to help you with some of the big houses in New York.
2: Okay, so Sophia,
0: because
2: go to a couple
0: actually
2: of museums
0: stood in front of
2: while you're there.
0: A Michelangelo. I mean, you've stood in, you haven't just studied it in a book.
2: Yeah.
0: You know, or on a slideshow.
2: Mm-hmm.
0: So that might, you know, if you can spend time in Venice and see the light differences.
2: Yeah.
0: Then that are real. And I'm not an artist, but they're real. Then that might, there's something nuanced like that. You might get your money back. But most of this stuff is just bull crap.
2: I would say there's not there's likely not a career ROI, but you can expand
0: your life.
2: Your knowledge of different cultures.
0: I mean, there's some versions
2: societies.
0: Of going and getting a degree that are that, but we've now told people that, you know, you can spend $200,000 having this degree that is well-rounded, and you're a barista. And you're not well-rounded. You're you're the best-rounded barista I know.
2: Correct.
0: You know, the most insightful on several subjects. No, thank you. That's not a way to build a child's life. It's not a way to coach a 19-year-old. Because this is how we end up with a student loan crisis. And Sophia called about a student loan.
2: Yeah, the fact that you were going to take a loan for this was bananas. I will say that.
0: Yeah. It's a fun discussion.
2: It is a fun discussion. Hey, I learned
0: and
2: something
0: Rachel,
2: new.
0: Rachel, go on vacation. You get thrown under the bus, kiddo. I'm just saying. Just feel the bus tracks. Blum, blum.
2: Man. Well, you're talking to somebody who's been to 92 countries. So I love travel.
0: Me
2: I
0: too.
2: Love. Now, like I said, the difference, I got paid to travel. I got paid to go to all these places. That's very different.
0: Well, you're working cruise ships.
2: Yeah. What do you want?
0: Yeah. I mean, that's a completely different thing than my college is taking me.
2: That's right.
0: And
2: that's
0: I am
2: right.
0: going to study. Yeah.
2: Yeah. It's just an experience. It's a trip. It's a fun thing that you could do.
0: It's a party.
2: Yeah.
0: Yeah. It's beer pong overseas.
2: Oh, boy. I can say this with, I never played one game of beer pong my entire college.
0: You didn't. Well,
2: I
0: it
2: never
0: was not,
2: did.
0: They hadn't invented it when I was there. I would have been champion.
2: You would have been the champion? Oh, boy. Bourbon pong.
0: That's why we... Yeah, oh, there we go. There we go. A whole new game. Oh, guys, you have to be careful with education. It is an irony in America that we're stupid about education. Let that settle in.

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1: With SR News, I'm John Scott. California's crowded primary for governor still unresolved, though votes were still being counted. Democrats Javier Becerra and Republican Steve Hilton started looking to November, laying out their visions for leading the nation's most populous state and one of the world's largest economies. A federal judge considering whether to throw out a jury's guilty verdict against former Wisconsin judge Hannah Dugan, who was convicted of felony obstruction for helping an immigrant evade federal officers. Dugan had been scheduled to be sentenced today, but U.S. District Judge Lynn Adelman postponed the proceedings indefinitely to instead hear arguments about whether to overturn her conviction. CBS News has fired Scott Pelley, the firing over the future of 60 Minutes, the country's top-rated news program. This is SRN News.
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1: Okay, today's question comes from Shelby in New Jersey. She says, my husband and I are both 35 years old, and we recently combined our finances and did our first budget together. I paid off and closed my credit card. He stopped using his credit card but wants to keep it just in case. Together we earn over $175,000 a year. Our only debt is $25,000 on a car loan. We have the cash today to pay it off, but my husband will not agree to pay it off any faster than just the monthly payment we pay of $400 per month. I want to be debt-free, but I want us to agree to commit to this way of managing money. How can I best go about this? So it sounds like your husband is living, he doesn't want to leave his comfort zone, right? Him closing up his credit card, that's uncomfortable for him because he likes it to fall back on just in case. And also, yeah, paying off the car early, paying more than just the minimum payment, that sounds like it's setting him outside of his comfort zone. If I do these things, I'm going to have to change something about my life. I'm going to have to pull back on something. And it sounds like he's not interested in that. And you're right, that is a problem. The best thing that you can do about this is to share a deeper reason why. Not just for the moment and not just so we can be debt free. Those just so that we can be debt free feels great, but there's a deeper why behind that. And I would challenge you to put words to what that is, what it means for your family tree, what it means for your marriage, what it means for your personal peace. And that is what I would share with him first and foremost before we even start talking about the numbers. And then I would challenge him to share what his vision is for the family and what his whys are. That way all the cards are laid out on the table and you can actually have a conversation about the vision for your family. And then now we can start plugging in. How do we get there together?
0: Yeah, you're exactly right. If we pan back and we say, is our goal to keep a car payment the rest of our lives?
1: Sure hope not.
0: Well, if you do that, then let's go on Ramsey Solutions and pull up the calculator.
1: Yeah.
0: And put in $400 a month.
1: Ooh,
0: from
1: man,
0: age 35
1: man.
0: To age 65,
1: yeah,
0: in a decent growth stock mutual fund, that's going to be several million dollars.
1: Oh, yeah, it is.
0: Hope you like the car.
1: Terrible. Yeah.
0: It's a $3.2 million car. I mm-hmm. hope you like it. And, yeah, so the only way that anything he is saying makes sense is in the next 30 days. In the next 30 months or 30 years, it does not make sense.
1: Yeah.
0: What did it come out?
1: $1.2 million.
0: Yeah.
1: Unbelievable.
0: Yeah. So, which makes the I want to keep a $400 car payment statement asinine. That's like saying, I want to be middle class instead of be a millionaire on purpose because I really like car payments. Well, what a dumb butt thing to say.
1: Yeah.
0: I mean, seriously, that's just dumb. So, you know, but you got to pan back and make sure that he grasps that
1: yeah.
0: instead of going, well, I think I'll just pay it out slowly. Well, what are the implications of that? $1.2 million. Hello. So that's just dumb. And so you pan back and you start going, look, the people that build wealth and the kind of life that I envision us living don't have car payments. The people that I envision us living like don't have credit cards. They are living on debit cards and they pay cash for things. They don't have any debt and they use what used to be all those debt payments to build wealth with. If you live like no one else and
1: yeah.
0: later you can get out of debt, build wealth and live like no one else. Well, I want us to go somewhere with this, not always keep a car payment. You're always going to have a car payment.
1: Well, that's
0: might as well have a good car.
1: But that's what you're saying is so important, which is why you have to go beneath the numbers, because when you're married, most people do some version of what they saw growing up or what they see the people around them doing. So if he grew up from a family where they had car payments the entire time and it seemed like everything was okay,
0: well,
1: then in
0: look
1: his
0: at
1: mind,
0: how the family turned out.
1: Right.
0: broke and living on social insecurity, working at McDonald's or a Walmart greeter at 74.
1: But if he hasn't seen that fallout yet, because he will, but if he hasn't seen that yet and so far everything seems okay, in his mind, what's the big deal? And then if you came from a family where we paid cash for things and we paid things off and you understood the implications of debt, those are two different backgrounds working together, and that's the emotional side of money that you do have to have conversations about. You have to understand where the other person is coming from in order to then shift the conversation in the way that it
0: needs to go. But there's no long-term scenario that his idea works in.
1: No.
0: Zero. Zero. The only idea, the only thing scenario he works in is in the immediate, in the next 90 days. It feels good to not have to have $25,000 in the bank and not have $25,000 car debt. But there's no, you know, no 10-year period of time that you look at that and go, oh, that was really smart. It just does not occur.
1: Yeah.
0: So when
1: yeah.
0: you pan back and you extend vision to this, you said vision earlier, mm-hmm. and you add vision to the discussion, you say, I want to talk about where this takes us, not what we're doing this month, but where does this philosophy take us? Into the land of broke. That's where it takes me. And I want to go to the land of millions. That's a different land. There are more flowers there. Hello. Caesar is in Denver. Hey, Caesar, what's up?
2: Hey, Ramsey, how are you guys?
0: Better than we deserve. How can we help?
2: Hey, so I'm 21 and have a pretty good paying job, but I feel like I've hit my pay ceiling.
0: At 21?
2: At my age and my...
0: You already maxed out?
2: In my industry.
1: In your industry or just at this one job?
0: What is your industry that you maxed out at 21?
2: So, diesel mechanic.
0: What are you making?
2: I'm making $42 an hour.
0: You ain't maxed out. There's diesel mechanics making $120 out there, bro.
2: Working for themselves or other people?
0: Yeah. Yeah.
2: Yeah, and I don't know whether it's time to go on my own. I've done out on my own. And
0: no, I don't necessarily think it's time to go out on your own, but I think the particular line of diesels that you're working on in the particular industry that you're working on is not paying as much as some of the others are paying. Mike Rowe and I were having this discussion the other day. Diesel mechanics are doing much better than a lot of lawyers.
2: Yeah, and I feel like at 21 I'm making decent money with
0: you're doing great for 21 years old. $42 is no slouch, but you're not, you know, you can make six figures in your world, dude. Now, you might have to be running a mobile truck. You might have to be out there on the road a little bit. You might have to, go get some certifications on some engines that you don't know yet. You know, I don't know what you're working on, but what the guys making 120 are working on. But I was just talking to Mike about this the other day, and he was saying that this is one of the, and there's a shortage in your world too, by the way. There's not enough guys and gals that know how to do it.
1: Just a quick search tells me the highest paid diesel mechanics often work in specialized fleet maintenance, field service roles, overtime, power generation. But if you do those things, you can make upwards of 120 plus.
0: Yeah. And that was Google in 30 seconds.
1: Yeah.
0: Right. Or ChatGPT or
1: yep.
0: whatever you
1: yep.
0: did.
1: I and mean, I
0: it
1: just,
0: was not,
1: I mean,
0: was
1: it
0: not,
1: really
0: a,
1: breaks
0: was not
1: it
0: like
1: down.
0: A detailed piece of research she just did. But that confirms okay. what Mike was talking
1: uh-huh.
0: about. So, yeah, you might be maxed out. So what I would tell you to do is move in one of those other more specialized situations, power plant situations, something like
1: yep.
0: that. Get your income up. Get some more experience. And then talk about opening up your own thing somehow and running your own thing. People that own their own businesses generally, if they do a good job running the business, make more than the people that work for
1: yes.
0: them.
1: Yes, yep.
0: Doing the diesel mechanics.
1: Absolutely.
0: Stuff. So there you go.

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0: 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Susan's in Milwaukee. Hi, Susan. How are you?
3: I'm good. How are you?
0: Better than I deserve. What's up?
3: Yeah, so my question is about how to handle conversations about differing financial values with family members.
0: Like who?
3: Like close family members.
4: Mom and dad?
3: Siblings.
4: Tell us the situation that's where something's coming up and you feel like you need to have a discussion.
3: Yeah, so it's kind of come up a couple different times. So previously it's been about like vacation budgets, and we kind of set our budget, and you can tell that it's maybe a little lower. Recently, it was about a last-minute travel plan situation, and they didn't feel like they could commit to a date. And I made the mistake of saying, like, well, we can't afford to do, like, a last-minute plane ticket because those can be obviously more expensive.
4: Sure.
3: And their response was, oh, well, we talked about it, and we'll just pay the extra. For us, yes, for me. And it was, it's not, I spoke wrong. It was not that we couldn't afford to. It's that we choose not to, like, pay.
4: You don't want
3: to
0: just turn around and say that.
3: Decision.
0: You know, the difference is, listen, I got to tell you, Dave and Sharon love traveling. We do not get joy out of traveling without a plan.
4: Or overpaying when you don't have to.
0: And so everything is planned out to the nth degree. Even our impulses are planned. And so that's what we get joy from. Other people get joy about just landing somewhere, getting a rental car, and figuring it out. And that is fun for them. I don't travel with those people.
4: Bingo.
0: They would drive me bonkers. And there are some of those people I love dearly, but we don't travel alike. And I'm not staying in that place. I'm not sleeping in the back seat because you couldn't get a reservation. I'm not standing outside in the sun for an hour and a half because you can't get in a freaking restaurant. I've had the reservation for 4 months before I got there. And so that's the difference. And it's okay. If you want to live free and all that, then do it, you know. But Dave has a plan.
4: You're not wrong.
0: And so it's either one's okay, and I just tell people that. So, and we have relatives and friends that are in both camps that are everything's planned out to the nth degree.
4: Are they usually like that? Have you found in the past that, hey, we just are yin and yang when it comes to the way we travel?
3: Yeah. I mean, they're definitely more last minute. They're also just willing to, like, oh, it's not a big deal financially.
0: Yeah,
4: I think Dave's right. These are not your travel companions. I think it's as simple as that. And it's no shade.
0: Yeah,
4: I'm
0: going with you. If it's a family thing, the way we're going to go is if you plan it. Otherwise, the family ain't going to be there.
4: Yeah. I think that's fair. I think that's totally fair because one of the ways costs us more money. And
0: we don't
4: pay
0: do
4: more
0: that,
4: money.
0: The way we function. So you don't have to convert them to your way of thinking, nor do you have to defend your way of thinking. All you have to do is just say, no, we don't go that way. If we would love to do stuff with you, but here's the terms. We plan it out, and we stay within our budget. That way it's fun for us. It's not fun for us otherwise. And this is your sibling or his?
3: It's mine.
0: Okay, well, just look at your sister or brother and tell them that. No.
3: Yeah.
0: And no, you can't pay for it and make it all better because it's still not fun.
4: Yeah. And I don't like the way that feels either.
0: No, I don't want that ick on me. So
3: well,
0: thank you.
3: Well, and that's kind of how it felt is like we're doing well and it feels like we're now the poor family relation because we're not just willing to throw.
0: Yeah, well, that's
4: well, you don't care what they think, do you?
0: That feeling is on you. Yeah. That's not on them. You got to just decide that I'm not the poor family relation. I'm the family relation that plans.
4: And they can think whatever they want.
0: Yeah, because I know I'm not the poor family relation for sure. And I'm the one that plans. I mean, I just can't stand it. It drives me nuts. So it's okay. If y'all don't want to go, it's okay. But this is how we go. If you're going to roll with this, is how we roll. So, and we roll with a budget. We stick to our budget. That's fun for us. We stick to our plan. That's fun for us. And, you know, if we want to do something a little different, we'll decide on the fly. But 99% of our stuff is detailed freaking out.
4: Yeah.
0: And it's not okay if the details don't execute either, by the way.
4: Yeah, and if you here's the thing. If you truly like them enough to travel with them, then you should be able to have this conversation and it be all good when it's all said and done.
0: Yeah. So, you know, here's another plan, okay? Like, there's a different kind of situation than yours, but we take our kids and grandkids all for a week after Christmas somewhere warm. And Sharon and I pay for everything, and we have since they got married. That's our gift to them, and that is planned out way in advance.
4: Mm-hmm.
0: They can speak into it a little,
4: but it's your plan.
0: Generally speaking, we're going to our place, you know, mm-hmm. and this is what we're doing. And I don't mind hearing from Rachel what she thinks she wants to do, but that's cool, you know. But we're paying for it, and there's no shade on that. That's our gift. And, but those are the terms.
4: There's a plan.
0: And, you know, we all agreed we're going too, by the way.
4: Yeah.
0: You don't come up and go, you know, I don't think I'm going to go this year. No, you already told me you're going and it's already booked.
4: Yeah. It's paid for.
0: So yeah, you're going. And that's, I mean, we don't tell people what to do. We just tell them what to do. You know, it's like, but I mean, I think what's happening here is there's more than a travel or budget discussion. It's the shade that's being thrown.
4: Yeah. And it's making her feel a type of way. It's making her feel like she has to defend herself. And
0: mm-hmm. Yeah. I just take all that off the table and go, this is who we is. You want to play with us? The rules of our sandbox.
4: I like your usage of shade, Dave. You're doing good.
0: I'm picking that up from you. I got
4: good.
0: The cool kids around me, and the cool kids are teaching me these things. So. I heard you use it earlier, and I thought I'd just bring it back up and act like I knew what it meant.
4: You did good. Context was correct.
0: Boomer usage. There we go.
4: Good job.
0: Oh, man. Ivalu is in Michigan. And I pray God I got that right. Ivalu, am I close even?
5: You're close.
0: Okay. How's it pronounced?
5: Ivalu.
0: Oh, it is okay, Ivalu. Yeah. Not a close. I got it. I nailed it. All right, Ivalu, what's up?
5: I want to know if service contracts for car repair through my dealership is a good or bad investment for my car.
0: Really bad. Horrible.
5: So I should just plan on spending the money for the repairs for the next few years?
0: Yep. You want to hear the numbers?
5: Sure.
0: 12% of what you pay covers the repairs. 50% covers the marketing and the commissions paid to the salesman that sold it to you. And the rest is profit. 12%.
5: Okay.
0: So if you paid $10,000, $1,200 worth of repairs is what it covers on average. These things are unbelievably profitable, and the guys love to sell them because they make almost as much selling that stupid extended warranty as they do the entire car.
5: Okay, they're telling me a 7-year bumper to bumper will cost me $2,759.
0: Yeah, well, there's already a warranty on there that's bumper to bumper. They're extending it to 7.
5: No, the warranty is expired.
0: Okay. And how expensive a car is this?
5: I purchased it in March of 2025.
0: Mm-hmm.
5: It's a 2023 Buick Encore.
0: Yeah.
5: And I paid $22,000 cash for it.
0: Okay. The vast amount of that $2,000 is not going to come out in repairs on average. So if you were going to start an extended warranty company, you would figure out the probability of the car breaking, and you would set aside that amount of money on out of 1,000 Buick Enclaves. How much is it going to cost me to cover it for 7 years? And you're going to figure out it cost me $500 to cover it for 7 years on average across 5,000 of them. Okay? And then you would figure out I got to pay the commissions and I got to have a profit. And that's how you run an insurance company. 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
1: Now is the
7: news this hour from Town Hall. I'm John Scott. Ukraine drones have hit a Russian oil terminal ahead of a President Vladimir Putin visit later in the week.
8: Ukrainian President Volodymyr Zelensky says on social media that long-range drones flew more than 600 miles to hit an oil terminal in St. Petersburg, setting it ablaze. Clouds of black smoke rose over the city's port after the attack. Russian authorities said only that the Ukrainian drone strike targeted the city's infrastructure without providing further details, although the city airport briefly suspended flights overnight because of the attack. Authorities also cut off mobile internet services. Putin said to speak on Friday at an economic forum in St. Petersburg that the Kremlin views as a prestige event, although major Western investors and officials will stay away. I'm Charles DeLethesma.
7: Attitudes towards same-sex marriage are shifting. That's according to a new poll.
9: A new Gallup poll finds support for same-sex marriage and relationships in the U.S. stopped rising after two decades. According to the poll, about two-thirds of U.S. adults believe same-sex marriage should be legal. That's down slightly from 71% in 2022 and 23. Most of the change is driven by Republicans. The views of Democrats and independents have remained mostly stable. A 2015 Supreme Court decision led to nationwide recognition of same-sex marriage. Conservative lawmakers in some states have called for that ruling to be overturned. The poll also found a shift in views on transgender issues. I'm Julie Walker.
7: And the U.S. employment picture is looking brighter.
10: America's economic engine cranked out more jobs last month. Payroll processor ADP says job creation hit a 16-month high, 122,000 jobs added in May. Wall Street expected to see just 110,000 new jobs.
7: That's correspondent Rich Thomason. 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
7: Two major college conferences withholding support for a bipartisan college sports bill in Congress.
12: The two biggest conferences in college sports say they do not support the current version of a bipartisan bill designed to regulate an industry struggling for answers in a quickly changing era in which some players make millions. The Southeastern and Big Ten conferences said the bill leaves critical issues unresolved, including not meaningfully preempting state laws with a federal one. That's long been considered a key element for a measure to get support from the NCAA and the conferences. A Senate Commerce Committee hearing about the bill is scheduled for Wednesday. I'm Geffen Coolball.
7: Auburn routed defending champion Oklahoma State in the semifinals of the NCAA Men's Golf Championship. And now the Tigers will face UCLA in today's finals at La Costa Resort. News at townhall.com. After the assassination attempt on President Trump forced the White House Correspondents Association to cancel its annual dinner at the Washington Hilton Hotel in D.C., the event has been rescheduled for this summer. Correspondent Laura Winters.
13: President Trump taking to his Truth Social page saying the dinner is back on and scheduled for July 24th. The president writing, "This announcement is a very good thing in that we cannot allow lunatics to change our way of life or even its scheduling. I was asked to be there and speak and have accepted."
7: A hearing in Luigi Mangione's state murder case held in secret after the judge shut out the press without explanation. New York Judge Gregory Caro said he sealed today's virtual proceeding at the request of the defense. The 28-year-old Mangione is accused of killing UnitedHealthcare CEO Brian Thompson. More on these stories at townhall.com.

0: Welcome back to the Ramsey Show in the Fairwinds Credit Union studio. I'm Dave Ramsey. Christina is in New York City. Hi, Christina. How are you?
1: Good. How are you?
0: Better than I deserve. What's up?
1: Long story short, my husband's family has a vacation home that is currently owned by my mother-in-law. And a couple years ago, we offered to take it over, take care of it, pay for it, deal with the maintenance. Because that's what my late father-in-law had wanted, and he had always told my husband that he eventually would inherit this home because they built it together when my husband was 5 years old. But my sister-in-law did not agree with this plan and said they did.

0: you split it four ways, or at this point, I guess three ways, but we will not own this house eventually, nope. Or should we just look for our own house?
1: You should look for your own house.
0: Okay, that's what we keep on thinking. So we should just
1: This is called a dysfunctional family.
0: Yeah.
1: Isn't it?
0: Yeah. Yes, and, you know, my father-in-law really wanted it to go to my husband. There were conversations I had.
1: It doesn't matter. He didn't cause it to happen.
0: I know.
1: If he really wanted it to, he should have put it in a trust before he died.
0: Yeah.
1: And then the sisters-in-law could pound sand.
0: Yeah.
1: Which is what they need to do. They need to pound sand, but I don't think they're going to. Yeah.
0: Yeah. Yeah. So I guess for her.
1: So I mean, there's two sisters, right?
0: Yeah, two sisters.
1: And one is already opted out. If the other one opts out, tell your mother-in-law to deed it to the trust now, to your son, to your husband, and then we'll pay the bill.
0: That's what we had.
1: If you'll go ahead and deed it to us now, we'll pay the bill.
0: Yeah, that's what we had said 2 years ago.
1: I know. We'll say it again, though.
0: And, yeah.
2: Why won't she do that?
0: Because my sister-in-law said no, they don't want that to happen.
1: I know, but they don't want to pay anything either. So, yeah. Mom, since they don't want to pay anything and we're the only ones wanting to pay anything, why don't we do what Dad said to do originally and deed the stinking house to me and I'll pay for it?
0: Yeah.
1: But if you're not going to do that, we're not in. So, Mom, you get to choose. Somebody's going to be disappointed. Let's decide who.
0: Yeah, and if she doesn't do it, then this is what I keep.
1: Let it go.
0: We should just look for our own little property.
2: Yeah.
1: It's just a house. Just let it go.
0: Now, what would you
1: fault.
0: Do?
1: It's her fault, not yours.
0: We have three, I know, we have three children as well. What would you do so this doesn't happen to our children?
1: I would raise my children better.
0: Yeah,
1: where they're not brats.
0: But, like, we are talking about, like, maybe having, like, a trust for the house that has, like, I don't know, a certain amount of money in it.
1: Yeah, but how about your father? How about father, before he dies, communicates to his three kids, I built this with my son. I'm leaving it to him. This is what's going to happen. And you two will get other things, but you're not getting this. Instead, he never bothered to communicate.
0: Yeah.
1: Yeah. That's what a lot of people do. They wait till they're dead to piss people off. Go ahead and piss people off while you're alive. If somebody's going to be mad, go ahead and do it while you're alive. This is how you do it. There's not an estate plan that works where there's no communication. Everyone should know every detail that involves them. Okay?
0: Yeah.
1: So Rachel, Daniel, and Denise can tell you what happens with our lake house. We've all decided together while we're up walking, while we're upright. And then they can, and in this case, by the way, they're going to own it together, and then they can decide to buy each other out. They can sell the thing. They can burn it. I don't care what they do. I'll be gone. But it's theirs to decide. And if I'm going to leave it to one of them, or if one of them wants to buy, the other two want to buy the other two out, it's not going to make me mad. They do whatever they want to do. Mm-hmm. I hate the lake. I don't want to go down there anymore. Okay, cool. Y'all work that out. But, you know, if you clarify it up front and often in your estate plan, you don't have the first reading of the will after death. You have the first reading of the will as soon as the will is complete. Does that make sense?
0: Yeah, I guess that's what my mother-in-law is trying to do now, but she's not really honoring her husband's wishes.
1: No, what she's trying to do now is offload the expenses without offloading the ownership.
0: Yeah, and
1: that doesn't work.
0: Yeah.
1: I don't want the expenses unless I get the ownership. No, thank you.
0: Okay.
1: And so really, honestly, what should happen here, based on, now I'm getting your opinion and you're pissed at your sisters-in-law, and I don't really blame you.
0: Yeah.
1: So I haven't heard their side, but from what I'm hearing, what I would say is that Mom needs to say, hey, I offered you guys a chance to chip in. You don't want to chip in. And so I'm going to step back and I'm going to honor Dad's original wishes. I'm deeding it to your brother. You'll get other things in the will, and I'm going to go ahead and move it into a trust for your brother now while I'm alive, and he's going to pick up the expenses from this point forward. You will not be getting the lake house. I'll take care of you and other things, but I'm just letting you two know. You had the option.

0: election and you opted out?
1: Yeah, sadly, it's only one of them that's opting out.
0: I know, but that's okay. Just step Yeah. You know, that's what I would do if I was mother. They don't have a choice. It's hers. She gets to do with it what she wants. If even if the story wasn't what the story was, she could just wake up in the morning and go, I'm giving it to you.
2: Yeah, she could. I think the problem with this, too, is there was information that you knew that the sisters probably never knew. They probably never heard that the lake house was supposed to go to your husband or go to you.
1: I think they kind of knew, but, you know, they don't
0: I think
1: want
0: father-in-law
1: us to
0: was a wuss.
1: Any kind of change.
0: He's dead, but I think he was a wuss.
1: He did like to keep the peace.
0: Yeah. He didn't keep the peace. What he did was he avoided conflict. There's a difference. You keep the peace with clarity.
2: Mm-hmm.
0: Avoiding conflict is just cowardice.
2: Yeah. And whatever conversations have need to be between the husband, not you, because you're the in-law.
0: Yeah, I would not. You don't need to be talking to mom. You don't need to be talking to sisters at all, because it's not going to go well.
2: No,
0: Jade
2: not.
0: Is exactly right. Good advice. Good advice, Jade. Yeah, so your husband should call his mom and say, Mom, this is what Dad really intended. If we're not going to do that, we're not going to participate. I'm sorry. If you would like to do that, though, if you want to go ahead and deed it over, I'll take it off your hands, and you won't have to worry about it anymore, and we will have fulfilled Dad's original wishes that we all know were there.
2: And just, there's no time to cover this, but you've got to view inheritance as the cherry on the top of the sundae. It can't be the thing that you're counting on to break you free.
0: Right, right. Yeah.
2: You were counting on this
0: and on
2: as
0: the,
2: your
0: and
2: house.
0: On the other hand, you don't want to be handcuffed to it either.
2: Yeah.
0: I'm going to be in an LLC with my sister who steals money was yesterday. No, thank you.

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0: 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Nate is in Phoenix. Hi, Nate. How are you?
1: Good. How are you?
0: Better than I deserve. What's up?
1: Yes, sir. So my question, I am a 21-year-old recent college graduate. I'm starting out a career in aviation here in Phoenix, but my question more so revolves around a $5 million real estate portfolio that my late grandmother, she passed away a few months ago. She built it up over the past 40 years by being a nurse and having a house cleaning company. And so no one else really in my family at the moment is like willing to kind of manage this portfolio that she built up. It's roughly a dozen houses, apartments, condos, et cetera, across four different states. And so I'm kind of looking to take that on. And the challenge being I have a job here in Phoenix, and my siblings and parents have jobs as well. And being that it's spread across all the way from Hawaii to Pennsylvania, we're looking at what is the best way to manage this.
2: If you inherited it, who
0: owns it?
2: Yeah.
1: Oh, so it's in my mom's name, but my parents are nearing retirement age. They don't want to take on any big ventures or basically, like, you know, have a huge hassle of managing this. So I have basically stepped up and told them, I want to take advantage of this opportunity. And
0: why is it an opportunity?
2: How will you get, what's your benefit?
1: Well, my benefit is I've read a lot and seen a lot online how real estate can, you know, be beneficial in terms of building income.
2: What's your financial benefit to it?
0: You want to be a property manager because you read real estate online?
1: No, I wouldn't say. Yeah, I don't want to be like, I want to basically figure out how I can turn these roughly dozen properties and build it into something that's beneficial for our entire family.
2: So you're thinking, I want to make this very clear. Are you thinking, hey, if I help this build from 5 million and maybe I, you know, double it or whatever, then when I inherit it, it's going to be even more. Is that what you're thinking? Or are you thinking you can just earn some sort of salary off managing this? Or is it both?
1: So it's more so not that I really want a salary. It's really I almost want to turn it into a family business, if that makes more sense.
0: You keep saying family business, and yet you don't own anything.
1: Yeah, because, I mean, my parents, like I said, my parents own it, but they have kind of, like, I have talked with them, and we've kind of come to agreement where they want me to basically take the lead on it because they're nearing retirement.
2: But are they
0: no
2: kidding.
0: You? How are you getting paid for this? That's dumb.
1: So
0: they want to hire their 21-year-old who had other life goals to now be a property manager, is what you're saying, because you're getting nothing out of this. No, I don't want you to do this because you read an article on TikTok and got excited about real estate. No.
2: If they don't like,
1: so even if
0: you don't own it,
2: if they don't enjoy property, they can always sell the properties and invest the money.
0: Yeah. You don't own it. Nor are anywhere in this discussion have you ever owned it. You've never indicated anywhere in this entire time. We asked you four times, are you going to own it? No, I'm just going to run the family business. Well, then you're just a stinking employee.
2: And I don't even think they said that to you, that they're going to pay you money or a certain amount of money to run this. They haven't said that.
1: Yeah. Well, I guess, like, I mean, following the logical line of progression here, I guess eventually me and my siblings are going to inherit it. So,
0: and your siblings are going to benefit from all your work because you're not.
1: Yeah. So
0: no.
1: You think I should?
2: I think what's happening is you're operating, Nate, on a a set of assumptions, and they are massive assumptions.
0: Yeah.
2: You're assuming that
0: you're going to end up with this.
2: You're going to end up with this, and that you're going to have a bigger percentage of this, and that there's going to be a family business. You've got a lot.
0: Let's play this
2: that
0: out.
2: You've made
0: Let's
2: up.
0: Let's play this out. You go in there and you work for a few dollars, enough to support you while you screw with this, and you run this from 5 million to 20 million, and 10 years from now your parents die, and your siblings now have one third of 20 million that you built.
2: You're going to be pissed.
0: That is not a good plan.
2: Mm-hmm.
1: So, yeah. So I guess your advice would just be to, like, you know, let
2: your mom and dad. Yeah. Let
0: if your mom and dad want to say, in return for managing our property, we will pay you a property management fee, and we will deed these four properties to you now.
1: Mm-hmm.
0: And then you do with those four properties something good for you. Meanwhile, you manage the others for your siblings' future, because your parents aren't going to do anything with them. Now, that would be one thing. Now, the second piece of this is, I heard a couple other things in there. I'm going to change horses on you now that I dropped that on you. But no, don't just go in there and assume you're going to, that this is all going to work out because it's real estate. It's not. Now, then the other thing is, you said properties scattered from Hawaii to whatever,
2: that's
0: to Egypt.
2: That's another problem.
0: And that is a bad, I mean, and there's only 10 or 12 properties. It's not like you got this huge portfolio. So you guys need to sell off some of this stuff that's stuck out there in the middle of Egypt somewhere, and get the properties centralized where you can run them. All the real estate the Ramsey's on, with a couple of exceptions of vacation properties, are all within 40 miles of each other. And they're $600 million worth, not $5 million. All of my portfolio. It's all where I can touch it within a short drive. And so, and that's what the kids are going to end up with in this case. So, if you know, you guys need to do some estate planning and figure out, end game, after you grow this portfolio, how do you benefit from growing the portfolio other than just the thrill of growing the portfolio? And in the meantime, how do you eat? Mm-hmm. Which would be the property management piece.
2: What needs to be, Dave, go even deeper on the, like, this needs to be in writing. This needs to be somewhere.
0: Be will,
2: it can't just be we talk about it over Chick-fil-A. Yeah.
0: And then we also tell the siblings.
2: Yes.
0: You know, so Nate is taking over the property. In return, Nate is going to do this, this, and this. Okay?
2: We all know.
0: Okay? So in our case, Rachel's husband, Winston, has a real estate company that he and I started. He has done other things with it on his own behalf that I have nothing to do with now. And he also manages all the Ramsey property and gets paid for managing the Ramsey property. He does not own any of the Ramsey property. The three Ramsey Gen 2s will own the Ramsey property, one of which is his wife.
2: Mm-hmm.
0: But he's not managing it for the family, vaguely hoping
2: thinking
0: he'll get
2: one
0: something
2: day.
0: Someday.
2: Right.
0: He knows exactly what he's going to get.
2: Mm-hmm.
0: His wife is going to get one-third of the portfolio upon Sharon and my death. And in the meantime, he's being paid commissions and management fees to run a real estate company, which he thoroughly loves, and I like working with him. So
2: yeah,
0: it's all good.
2: Perfect.
0: But that's a very clear delineation of what's where. And by the way, he kind of came at it like Nate did.
2: Mm-hmm.
0: He wanted to learn the real estate business. I know it. He wanted to get involved in it. I was his initial mentor. So over the years, I was one of his mentors.
2: Mm-hmm.
0: He's had other people that he didn't just learn from me, but I kind of helped him get started, and I did. And so
2: this guy needs a mentor.
0: Yeah,
2: he can't just jump into this.
0: I'm in aviation.
2: Yeah.
0: No, I'm in the rental property business in Hawaii.
2: That's and it's going to be different in each country, in each state that he's in.
0: Yeah, well, Hawaii is a different country.
2: Yeah.

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1: With SRN News, I'm John Scott. Kuwait briefly shut its main airport after Iranian drones heavily damaged a passenger terminal building, killing one and wounding dozens. The U.S. military said Iran fired missiles at Kuwait, which fell apart en route, and downed drones targeting American forces. President Trump insists peace negotiations are ongoing. A hearing in Luigi Mangione's state murder case was held in secret after the judge shut down the press and public without explanation. The 28-year-old Mangione accused of killing United Healthcare CEO Brian Thompson in 2024. In consumer news, Ford recalling over 400,000 vehicles because of a seatbelt issue that may result in an injury if a crash occurs. The recall includes certain Ford Expedition and Lincoln Navigator vehicles with model years 2018 through 2022. This is SRN News.
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4: 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Yes, put it down. 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

0: Keegan is with us in Palm Beach, Florida. Hi, Keegan. How are you?
1: Hey, Dave. I'm doing well. How are you?
0: Better than I deserve. What's up?
1: So I had a question I wanted to run by you. I'm 22 now, but back when I turned 18, I took out some credit cards and racked up, to me, a significant debt. And I finally now am just facing it. I'm 22, and I got a job, full-time job, and I've been working on paying it off.
0: Good. What do you make?
1: I make $3,500 a month.
0: Okay. Working 40 hours?
1: Yeah.
0: What do you do?
1: I work for a pain cream company, Nano Extreme Pain Cream.
0: Okay.
1: The marketing for it.
0: Yeah. And how much credit card debt did you run up?
1: I ran up about $40,000.
0: Mm-hmm. Is that all the debt you got?
1: $40,000, and then I have some student loan debt. Altogether, I had $70,000 of debt.
0: Okay, so student loans are $30,000?
1: Yes.
0: No car debt?
1: Well, I was watching your show, and I ended up selling my car about 2 weeks ago because I am able to ride into work with somebody.
2: Good.
0: Wow.
2: Very good.
0: What did the car sell for?
1: I sold it for $13,000, so I was able to put that towards the car. So I just paid that off, so I don't have a loan on that anymore.
0: Big move there.
2: Excellent.
0: Way to go. All right.
2: Okay, so the $70,000.
1: Yep, and then I had some bicycles that I sold. I sold those for $10,000 to pay off some debt. I ended up paying off two credit cards that totaled up to $8,500 in debt. So
0: look at you,
2: very
0: man.
2: Good.
0: Get it.
2: So you're with the $70,000 now.
1: $43,000. Down to $43,000, yeah.
0: But there's $70,000 total, including student loan debt. Yeah, okay.
1: So I have a friend who offered to pay off all my debt, and I pay him back.
2: Ooh.
1: I don't really know if I want to do that or not, because I don't want to ruin – I know money can ruin a relationship, and I'm not sure if I want to go down that road.
0: It's not really money that ruins it. It's the change in the relationship that can ruin it. So who – you're 22. What kind of a friend has $73,000?
1: He comes from generational wealth. His dad's very wealthy, so he has lots of money just laying around.
2: Wow.
0: Okay.
1: So he offered to pay it for me, and I have to pay him back, of course, but I'm not sure if I want to do that.
0: No, I would not do that. No.
1: Okay.
0: I think you're making wonderful progress because you've done a couple of things. One is you became very focused and clear on your debt attack. And two is you've been very impressively willing to sacrifice. I'm very impressive. And so,
1: yeah, I mean, it's not what I want to do at 22, but
2: you're
1: I don't
2: want
1: to live my whole life like this.
0: Yeah, but what you don't want is live under the thumb of a credit card either. So you're wanting to get out. I'm going to fight my way out. No, I think it's a kind offer, and I appreciate it. The problem is that when you borrow money from someone, you change the relationship to that of master servant. The borrower is slave to the lender. And even if you, and so if you're a slave, by definition, you have a master. And even if your master is a very nice person or is an unconcerned person, they still become your master. And it changes the air in the room. They start thinking about how much this guy works. Mm-hmm. They start thinking about if you're going on vacation. They start thinking about if you went to happy hour. All of a sudden, they're thinking about it, even if they have plenty of money, quote unquote, laying around.
2: Yeah, because this is your friend, so he has front row seats to how you're living your life every day.
0: Yeah. So, I mean, it's kind of sounds good on the surface, or it sounds, it's actually a nice offer.
2: Yeah, it sounds
0: it's generous. But it's going, more times than not, to your point, it ends in disaster, Keegan. So, I will tell you this, if you can get some transportation of some kind, I'd love to see you pick up an extra job for 30 more hours and, you know, and continue to accelerate the plan that you've already got. That's what I would do. But the secret sauce to this, Keegan, is not mathematics on the interest rate. You get a better interest rate with your friend. The secret sauce is not that at all. The secret sauce is Keegan. When Keegan changed, everything changed. And before Keegan changed, nothing changed. So once you decide you're going to ride this thing, you're riding it. I'm proud of you. Keep after it, dude. I want you to look in the mirror and go, you're the answer to the problem, not borrowing from a friend.
2: That's right.
0: And that might include working another 30 hours a week somewhere, which I really wouldn't mind you doing at all. Todd is in El Paso. Hey, Todd, what's up? Todd?
3: Hey, how's it going? Sorry about that. Let's kind of mute it a little bit. My bad.
0: No troubles. What's up?
3: Hey, so anyway, I've kind of gotten myself kind of like screwed over a little bit, I guess you could say. I was out I had a friend put me on to getting Pokemon cards, and I think I went a little too far over because I racked up, I talked to the lady on the phone before this, I racked up like thousands of dollars in credit card debt to help pay for my Pokemon cards.
2: How many thousands?
3: Probably like $10,000 to $15,000.
2: Oof. Okay.
0: Right. So, how much credit card debt do you have exactly? Do you even know?
3: No, I don't really like pay attention to like that.
0: Mm-hmm. Well, step one, identify the problem in detail. You're lost. You're screwed. You need to find the map that has the little red arrow on it that says you are here. Here you are. That's $13,426 of stupid. I want to define my stupid very carefully and thoroughly. That's step one. Step two is take assessment of the inventory of Pokemon cards and how you can move them. So you bought them to speculate on them and try to retail them back out. You tried to buy them at one price and sell them at another price, right?
3: Correct. And
0: did you do that successfully ever?
3: No, I kind of just winged it because I saw other success stories, and I was like, you know what? I'll use the credit card. You know, my logic was, I'll use their money because it's not mine, and then if it doesn't work, then
2: why were you
3: fall out? Maybe just,
0: then it's your money after all. Who knew? Yeah.
2: I have a feeling this is a symptom of something else. What caused you to be so desperate that you would do $10,000 or however much on a credit card for Pokemon cards?
3: Oh, that's just the American dream in my mind. I'm just trying to like made the next dollar like anybody.
0: The American dream is to go broke in credit card debt?
3: Well, when you word it like that. I wanted to.
0: Okay.
3: I mean, like,
2: what do you do for work? What's your job?
3: I'm kind of like bouncing around employment. I'm kind of
2: there it is.
3: Looking for a new,
2: and there
3: a
2: it
3: new
2: is.
3: Job a little.
2: Okay. That's what I was getting to. There was something going on.
0: Yeah. Ding, ding, ding, ding, ding.
2: Okay.
0: Okay, so you believe crap like you heard, like, it takes money to make money. And so I'm going to be a Pokemon guy because two people I know did this once, and instead of working. So here's what I want you to do. I want you to get a 40-hour job. And then what I want you to do right after that is I want you to get another 30-hour job and pay these credit cards off. Meanwhile, call some of your stupid Pokemon friends and say, hey, stupid friend, you got me into a stupid mess because I was stupid, and we're going to get this mess cleaned up and sell these stupid cards. Now, help me with this, and let's get these cards moved instead of sitting around looking at them, because every day I got to look at them, if I'm you, I feel dumber.
2: Yeah, the American...
0: I've done dumb things, Todd. You did a dumb thing. So I know what dumb things look like, and dumb things, when you leave them sitting there in your house, they shame you. When you walk by, they go, you do it a dumb thing.
2: They talk to you.
0: They talk to you. They tell you.
2: They do.
0: I had a car parked in my driveway one time. It kept saying, Dave, you're stupid.
2: Yeah.
0: You're dumb, Dave.
2: Yeah.
0: You look what you did, Dave. And I got rid of that stupid car. I felt stupid every time I drove it.
2: Yeah.

0: Buying or selling a home is exciting, but let's be real, it's also a huge deal. 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
1: Hey guys, George Camel here. Listen, if you think student loans and credit cards and credit scores are meant to help you get ahead, you're what's known as wrong. That's because those things are just tools that the toxic money system uses to keep you broke and stressed out. And I should know, because I fell for all the money traps and lies out there, and it left me with anxiety and frustration and stress. I basically got punked without the Ashton Kutcher cameo. But I've got good news for you. No matter where you're starting from, you too can buck the system and build wealth, just like I did. Get this. I went from broke to millionaire in a decade. And in my new book, Breaking Free from Broke, I'll teach you exactly how I did it. You're going to learn how to have more money and less stress, even in this economy, and regardless of who's in the White House. 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

0: Our scripture of the day, John 13:35, by this everyone will know that you are my disciples, if you love one another. Thomas Sowell said, some of the biggest cases of mistaken identity are among intellectuals who have trouble remembering that they are not God.
1: Oh, boy.
0: Whoa. David is in Denver. Hey, David, what's up?
2: Not much, Dave. How are you?
0: Better than I deserve. How can we help?
2: Yeah, I'm on baby step six. I'm paying off my home. I have no debt at the moment. And I've been in the corners of the YouTube finance world, and I found a video about bi-weekly mortgage payments and signing up for that program. So I'm currently owe $420,000 on a 5.98 30-year fixed loan, and I'm 2 years in, and I was wondering, do you recommend that I sign up for the bi-weekly mortgage payments?
0: I would not pay a fee for it. Is there a fee associated with it?
2: Yes, sir. To enroll, Rocket Mortgage does require a single upfront mortgage payment, which for me is $3,500. So I would have
0: that they
2: to
0: hold as a fee. They take that as a fee.
1: Wow.
2: No, I do. I guess not a fee. I think it goes towards a principal, sir.
0: Is your mortgage with Rocket?
2: Yes, sir.
0: Okay. Are they charging any fee for the service of the biweekly? An actual fee?
2: I don't believe so, sir. I believe they just asked me to make a one-time mortgage payment to enroll, and then I am enrolled from then on.
0: Okay, that's possible. I'm not real trusting of Rocket.
2: Ah.
0: Because Rocket has a lot of shysters going on in there, so be careful. But let's walk through it. Here's why I'm asking that question, all right? So basically, a biweekly mortgage is half a payment, as you know, David, every 2 weeks.
2: Yes, sir.
0: There are 26 two-week periods in a year, so 26 halves is 13 holes.
2: Right.
0: Which means that a biweekly mortgage effectively pays a single payment extra per year.
2: Correct.
0: So mathematically, you would be within $15 of this by simply just writing a check once a year for an extra payment.
2: That's true. And so I kind of thought, like, what?
0: There's no magic.
2: Be a better move?
0: Yeah, the biweekly is not magic. It's just a way to trick you into paying extra principal.
2: I see.
0: And that's the only thing that does it. So if you just took your regular mortgage and once a year sent an extra payment above your regular mortgage, you'll be within $10 or $15 of the same exact result. So it takes a 30-year mortgage and turns it into about a 23. It takes a 15-year mortgage and turns it into about a 12.
2: I see.
0: But it's all done by an extra principal payment a year. And really, truthfully, you're on baby step six, so you may be doing more or less of an extra principal payment a year. Are you paid every 2 weeks?
2: Yes, sir. I do have a salary position. So does my wife. We we earn about $186,000 a year.
0: So it would be kind of an autopilot thing to at least get one extra payment a year. But I, with those numbers you're giving me, I want you to put more than that on there anyway, don't you?
2: Well, the problem is I have a 4-year-old son, and I'm paying $22,000 a year for daycare. And that just really hurts the budget. I do feel like I'm house poor. I feel like I'm kind of, you know.
0: Well, if you're house poor, you don't need to increase your house payment.
2: Yes, sir. I'm just trying to pay this thing off as quickly as possible. Currently.
0: Well, the way you're going to do that is extra principal payments, not being house poor from daycare. So you got to decide which life is it you're living here. But either way, I want you and baby step six, for your sake, to get the house paid off. And the way you're going to do that is extra principal payments. If you want to do that by setting it up as a biweekly and they don't charge you a fee to do it, see, if they're charging you $500 to do this or something, well, crap, no, I'll just send it an extra payment.
2: Right.
0: But if they're charging you no fee and you're paid biweekly and it's easy, yeah, let's do that. But let's also plan to do more.
2: Excellent. And before I let you go, I do earn $11,000 a month with my wife after taxes, and my mortgage is $3,500, which equates to 32.2% of my monthly income. Since I'm on baby step six, I don't have any debt. Do you still think I can keep this house? I know you always say sell the house is too much, but I really want this home.
1: I think that you're feeling the squeeze, especially right now, because you have somebody in daycare. And there's a seasonality there that's not going to be like this for all time. So I think that's why you're feeling the squeeze. If there's something you can do to offset that in the meantime, I would do it.
0: Yeah,
1: but I'm not
0: And that's putting the take-home pay you outlined is after you put money in 401k, right?
2: Yes, sir. My
0: that's not the number. No, that's not the number.
1: That's the wrong calculation. Yeah.
0: That's the wrong calculation. When we say take-home pay, we mean just after taxes only.
2: Yes. It's 11,000 hits our joint account a month.
0: I know, honey, but that's after they took money out for 401k.
1: And probably insurance.
2: Yes, sir.
0: Those two numbers don't count in the calculation, so you're not at 32%.
2: Oh, okay.
0: What I'm saying. The only numbers that count in the calculation for take-home pay is after taxes, gross minus taxes. So add back insurance, add back in your calculation, and then say of that number, what percentage is it? And it's going to be down close to 25. Yes. So you're fine. I don't think you're hurting here. I think you're just, you know, observing the fact that that you're not out of debt completely yet. And even when you are, it's not a magic pill. Mm-hmm. It's just a better place than being in debt. That's all.
1: Everybody listening needs to understand what you just said about take home pay, which is it is only the after tax amount.
0: When we say have your house be 25% of your take home pay on a 15-year fixed, we're talking about only after taxes. Not after child support coming out, not after your car payment coming out and going to the credit union.
1: Not after the insurance,
0: not after 401k, not after Aflac, not after any of that stuff, okay? So put all that crap. That's not what we're talking about. Good point. Aaron is in Minneapolis. Hi, Aaron. What's up?
3: Hi, thank you for taking my call.
0: Sure.
3: So we recently moved to a country home. We thought it would be our dream home, our forever home that we'd raise our kids in. But after moving here, we realized we hate country life. We miss living in closer to a city. We miss sidewalks, all the amenities. We have another home, and we are renting it out, and we thought we would rent it out for a few years and then sell it and then use that money to pay off said country home. But now we are unsure of what to do because we do not want to stay in said country home.
0: We'll sell said country home and move back to the city.
1: What's wrong with that?
3: So our other home is 3 hours away. And
0: sell
3: so
0: it.
3: To move
0: sell
3: to
0: both of them and buy a house
3: home.
0: In the city.
3: That's what you think we should do?
0: Sure.
1: If none of them are working for you.
0: I don't want a rental house in a country home, and I want neither. Why don't we say I don't want to own them anymore? So what am I going to do? I'm going to sell them.
1: And you could probably buy what you want, maybe in cash. I don't
0: get
1: know.
0: Rid of both of them.
3: Even if we just recently bought said country home?
1: How
0: okay,
1: recent?
0: Why are you arguing with me? You called me up and said you didn't like it.
3: No, I'm not arguing.
0: I know, but you're going, well, I just bought it. Well, I know, but I don't like it. I made a bad decision. Unmake the decision.
3: Okay.
0: You didn't get married. You bought real estate.
3: Okay, thank you so much, Dave.
0: Yeah, it's hard to get rid of the married thing if you do that one wrong. But
1: yeah,
0: the real estate one, you just put it up for sale.
1: It's more simple than you think, I think.
0: Yeah, well, it's just, I mean, you may lose a little money.
1: Sure.
0: Okay, we made a bad decision. Something about our vision for life was askew.
1: Yeah.
0: And so we may pay some tax for that.
1: Stupid tax.
0: We may pay some stupid tax for that. That's okay. It's okay. I've done dumber things than that and thought I wanted something that I didn't. And but I tell you what is interesting to do, Aaron, in these situations and anybody else. I've done it a lot to myself. When I find myself in a situation like that called a mistake, that's a mistake.
1: Mm-hmm.
0: I want to backtrack and think through.
1: How did I get?
0: What caused my brain to malfunction that allowed the mistake? Mm-hmm. What decision-making framework was I using that was flawed that caused me to, you know, okay, I was looking at Instagram people on Homestead.
1: Yeah.
0: Well, don't, you know, okay, I just figured it out. I don't need to be looking at Instagram to do anything that has quality in life.
1: Right.
0: You know, and so what was it that caused me to get askew of what reality was?
1: Yeah.
0: And so that I don't do it again.
1: Well, then it becomes research, not just something stupid you did.
0: It was an experiment.
1: It was an experiment.
0: I found
1: That's
0: something
1: right.
0: that didn't work.
1: That's right.
0: Like a test tube when I blew up the lab. Yeah, that kind of thing. Yeah. That puts this hour of the Ramsey Show in the books. We'll be back with you before you know it. In the meantime, remember, there's ultimately only one way to financial peace, and that's to walk daily with the Prince of Peace, Christ Jesus.

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0: fifth hour from Town Hall. I'm Keith Peters in Washington. Iran claims negotiations with the U.S. are on hold as Israel continues to attack Lebanon. Hezbollah and Prime Minister Netanyahu say attacks are on pause.
1: All this comes as the Iranians say that they have stopped negotiating with the Americans over the ongoing fighting between Israel and Hezbollah in Lebanon. Now, U.S. President Donald Trump has insisted that these talks are going on, but two Iranian semi-official news agencies, as well as one regional official, say that Iran has not responded after warning over Israel threatening to bomb Beirut the other day. So all this put together shows just how tentative this ceasefire is. And while there aren't really ongoing, continuous hostilities, these individual attacks are adding up to something much greater and a wider threat to regional security.
0: Correspondent John Gambrell reporting. Kuwait briefly shut its main airport Wednesday after Iranian drones heavily damaged a passenger terminal, killing an Indian national and wounding dozens. The race for governor of California remains unresolved as the ballots remain to be counted. Democrats Javier Becerra and Tom Steyer are battling with Republican Steve Hilton, who's been backed by President Trump. Hilton says he's honored to run for governor.
2: As someone who is a new American citizen, so proud to be an American, so proud to be a Californian. What an incredible honor. The first time I've run for office, over a million people and rising, voting for me to take this incredible state in a new direction.
0: In the race for Los Angeles, Mayor Karen Bass faces a possible challenger in Spencer Pratt. On Wall Street, the Dow down by 620 points. The Nasdaq dropped 239. More at Town Hall.
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7: Navigator vehicles, model years 2018 through 2022. The issue involves seat belts that could lock inadvertently, not allowing them to retract or extend. Rich Thomason, Washington.
0: NASA's Mars Maven spacecraft has been declared dead after 6 months of radio silence. Maven was launched in 2013 to study the red planet's atmosphere. It fell silent in December after passing behind Mars. NASA confirmed Wednesday that the mission is over. News and analysis at townhall.com. From Washington, I'm Keith Peters. Weird things seem to happen in the Big Apple, and this may top the list.
9: A series of bizarre sightings of people popping in and out of New York's sewer system recently has authorities wondering what exactly is going on. Video shows at least three cases where groups of people have been spotted in the night entering and exiting the sewers in Brooklyn and Queens. Experts say going down in the sewers, illegal and extremely dangerous, and not all that pleasing to the sense of smell either. Jason Walker reporting.
0: A rare albino buffalo, fondly named after Donald Trump for its distinctive blonde tuft, is drawing a huge crowd at the National Zoo in Bangladesh's capital. Previously, the animal raised in a farm outside Bangladesh's Dhaka was saved from being slaughtered as part of a religious ritual. More at Town Hall.
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11: Here's your forecast from News Talk 1250 KBRF. Chance of rain this afternoon with a high of 83 and a south wind. Continued chance of rain on the overnight with a low of 61. For Thursday, partly sunny and a high of 83. Friday, partly sunny with a chance of rain, high of 81. And for the weekend, sunny and hot, 86 on Saturday, 90 on Sunday. That's your forecast from News Talk 1250 KBRF.

0: my. Oh, I just found something out here on Hot Talk with the Ox. Rolling into our next hour here. Looking forward to our conversation. I didn't realize this. We're going to be getting into some of the other primary results from around the country. I have been, I know this is crazy. When were we in Iowa, Terrible Todd? Was that in February?
1: I think so.
0: Maybe March? I can't remember now. I partnered up with John Fredericks, the John Fredericks Show. He and I had the Megabus touring Iowa and joined him for a couple of days on the road in Des Moines and then Sioux City. And we were able to meet some of the candidates, meet some of the Republican leaders, and meet some of the citizenry, the random Iowans, to kind of get a feel midway through the whole, Iowa caucus cycle and find out what they were thinking. But we also got to know a candidate for Congress, Chris McGowan, Iowa CD4. And I didn't realize that the reason that congressional district was open was because the current congressman, whom I recently met, by the way, I met him at the airport. I was introduced by several of our other congressional friends. We had like a 6-hour delay for the flight that finally got canceled, so I had to spend the night. But these guys got out because they're congresspeople. That's a long story. But we were sitting in the lounge for like 2 hours, and I got to know this guy. I didn't fully understand.

0: didn't win the primary for governor, and I don't know what he's going to do now, I guess. Here to talk about that and other results from all over the country, the great Nan Hayworth, former New York Congresswoman, Dr. Nan Hayworth, frequent guest now of ours here on Hot Talk with the Ox. Welcome back, my friend.
1: Honored to be with you, sir, and what a fascinating last hour. I was listening to you about, look, Minnesota is something of a bellwether in so many ways, you know, as to the transformation that we hope, you know, we're on the cusp finally of achieving in places like your beautiful state.
0: Yeah. Don't hold your breath, but yes, we're plugging along. Let's put it that way.
1: I know
0: what's going to happen.
1: No, Ox, this is, we are, and it is, I and believe me, you know you have all my sympathy because I'm in New York where victory is just only just outside our grasp, despite the, you know, really wonderful minds and hearts and dedicated people and common sense. Lisa McClain from Michigan, great congresswoman from Michigan, another state with its own challenges. But she was saying, it's reiterating the theme, you know, it's common sense versus crazy. Now, that's really what we're talking about. And in the prosperity that we have enjoyed in states like Minnesota, where folks are fundamentally good-hearted and hardworking, and, you know, they want to see things go well for everyone. And I think, especially in a place like Minnesota, you know, Minnesota nice, you know, I'm a Midwestern Lutheran myself, you know, so, you know, we want to believe the best in people. That makes us susceptible to being victims of institutionalized corruption. Yeah, and it even when President Trump isn't endorsing a specific candidate, it is he who mobilized this era of being able to say to institutions, to call them out, to say, this doesn't make sense, and I'm not going to follow the protocol that says I have to be nice about it and I have to be polite about it. I am going to call it out. I'm going to call it for what it is. And I think that's what we're seeing, certainly in California, in today, in the fact that extraordinarily, you know, two outspoken Republicans may actually advance, at least in this primary.
0: Well, that's fine. Yeah. And I wanted to get with you on that. So thanks, Nan Hayworth, for bringing that up. The California thing, and I, you know, look, I'm willing to give anything a shot. And I was buying into the idea that, hey, we could actually get a Republican governor in California. We've had a ton of them, right? Yeah. We had Reagan, we had Nixon, we had Arnold. You know, I mean, it can happen.
1: Yeah.
0: But at the same time, I mean, really, 27.8 for Hilton, the other Republican, you know, I mean, together they didn't get 40%.
1: No,
0: was this just all kind of wishful thinking in California? Because that Becerra guy seems pretty strong.
1: Yes, Ox, you could certainly, there's always, when is there not in politics, especially for Republicans and conservatives in jurisdictions that tend toward blue or even purple, you know, there's always a certain amount of wishful thinking in politics. There has to be, because otherwise we would never engage. But it is definitely the case that the Democrats in California, who enjoy and exploit such hegemonic power, the supermajority in the legislature, you know, the death grip on so many places that they've enjoyed. The fact that Republicans are advancing into the into the second position, or maybe even the first, in the case of Steve Hilton, if it can be retained through the Democrat vote manufacturing. Forgive me.
0: Okay.
1: I'm sorry. Vote counting.
0: Yes.
1: That happens.
0: Right.
1: For the month after the election. But no, but it's really extraordinary, because they engineered these jungle primaries so that they could shut Republicans out of the whole thing, right? Because Democrats enjoy such power in California that the top two slots are almost always, going to go statewide and in places like L.A., to the Democrats. And it's just, well, pick your Democrat. You know, it's like, oh, great. Thank you.
0: Well, let's cycle into some of the

0: some of the other primaries and just in general. Even we haven't had a chance, I don't think, you and I, to talk about Texas with the U.S. Senate race there.
1: Right.
0: Donald Trump didn't, oddly, I mean, his endorsed candidates have, I think this is his first defeat, right, in Iowa yesterday. And it was
1: barely,
0: really tight. Right? Yeah. Crazy tight. Yeah. So with that moving forward, I mean, that says a lot for the popularity still of Donald Trump's influence. How can that carry through, if you will, to the November elections?
1: Your question is a great one, of course. But I would offer you this. I would say, yes, President Trump, and I love the man, and I have had the privilege of being in his presence a few times in the past 20 years. But I would say, you know, his personality, his force of personality, his persuasive powers are extraordinary. There is no question about it. But the reason he resonates so much with the electorate, not just Republicans, but obviously a lot of folks who are independent or Democrats willing to, especially on the populist side, is because he is articulating the frustrations and the aspirations, right, that we perceive as Americans, that we still manage to perceive as Americans, despite the institutional left and the dominance of the institutional left. And that's why President Trump's endorsements have such power. Not because we monolithically follow the party leader. Certainly, I think what you were just talking about in terms of, the Minnesota mm-hmm. GOP convention versus the primaries coming up. We're not monolithic about this stuff, but we trust Donald Trump because he has challenge just what we're talking about. He has been willing to challenge the institutional dominance, and he has made promises on which he has delivered over and over again. And that's why. And that's why his favored candidates are wise to embrace his endorsement. But I think, most of them are philosophically aligned with him. I think that, in Texas, Paxton versus Cornyn, the president, I think, wisely hung back because, he also he likes to be a winner. And I think, he observes where his endorsement may, make the difference and where it makes sense, he likes to go with winners. And obviously he's got a very good instinct for the political wins. But the other thing about Zach Lahn in Iowa, if you look at his portfolio versus Randy Feenstra's, arguably Zach Lahn was actually the Trumpier candidate. So,
0: interesting. Well, I'm reading the end, and this is why I'm wondering, because I was not following this race. I really wasn't at all. In fact, I'm kind of surprised. I've recently befriended Randy Feenstra. And we spent a lot of time with Chris McGowan. Oh, but he'll be a great congressman down there Iowa for CD4. He's just really, really hit it off with that fella. He was on with us for, I don't know, 2 days almost. But I didn't realize, so this NBC headline from this morning, MAHA-backed Zach Lahn defeats Trump-backed Randy Feenstra, an Iowa GOP primary for governor. So that's kind of a disconnect almost. Like, how does that happen?
1: Well, I would say for a couple different reasons. One of them is that Randy Feenstra has already been in office in Congress. He has a record. Obviously, he's voted strongly with the president's agenda, which any sensible person would, which any sensible Republican would. And he has done that. So he has kept faith, if you will. Zach Lahn is at the state level in Iowa. And so he doesn't have that specific, obviously, voting with Trump on national legislation, et cetera. But he has a very strong record of following exactly the principles that a lot of folks in the movement that the president has galvanized espouse as well. So this was, this was a contest between two candidates with fairly equivalent levels of Trumpiness, shall we say?
0: Yeah, support. Yeah, I got it. I mean, let's face it, it was 50-50.
1: Exactly.
0: 37 to 37.8%. I think
1: 1,600 vote.
0: Yeah, yeah.
1: 1,600
0: So really anybody's game at that point. Yeah. Okay.
1: Exactly. Trump wins either way, if you will, because, again, because of the agenda and the program.
0: Let me ask you a philosophical question, and then we'll let you go for now, Nan Hayworth. Former New York Congresswoman Dr. Nan Hayworth, and helping out with the RNC, giving us a great amount of time here. We appreciate your analysis. But
2: that's an honor.
0: Give me a philosophical feeling. And is there a one-size-fits-all opinion on whether candidates should abide by their party's endorsement and primaries be damned?
1: I don't think so. I think it's inherent among Republicans, Ox, that we are more independent. We are far more inclined to elevate the individual citizen. That's our whole, to me at least, philosophically, that's our whole raison d'etre, if you will. Our party arose because we rejected the concept that any human being could be subject to the will of any other human being without his or her consent, right? Against slavery. And that is what animates us. It is to help the individual citizen thrive without government, impeding our progress or confiscating from us, parasitizing our resources and our success that we've generated. So it makes perfect sense that Republicans would say, fair enough, we want to be, and we do, we want to be unified when all is said and done, but we expect these vigorous contests. Anytime there's a political party, and look, Ox, I've been through it in the state of New York. Political parties are political. So the interpersonal challenges, the alliances, all the things that complicate human relationships are on full display in party conventions and primaries. And the only request I ever make of my fellow Republicans, to the extent that we can do it, and it's not easy, is to try not to say or do things during the course of these contests before we enter the general election that will come back to haunt the party in general or the other candidate, your fellow Republican, should that person mm-hmm. prevail over you in a primary. Mm-hmm. And that tends to be kind of tough to avoid.
0: Mm-hmm. Yeah, it does.
1: Yeah.
0: It's unfortunate. Well, Nan, I appreciate the conversation as always and the analysis. We'll talk soon. It's going to be a busy summer.
1: Ox, I so appreciate your voice and exciting times ahead. I take great hope from the California result because I'm always a cheerful pessimist. I'm a cheerful pessimist, and I wasn't expecting it to go as well as it is. So prayers up for all of us.
0: Okay, buddy. All right. Thanks, Nan. Congresswoman.
1: Thanks, Ox.
0: Doctor, multiple titles there. Thank you very much, Nan Hayworth, on Hot Talk with the Ox. A bit of clarification, but point of privilege or whatever you want to call it. Reading this NBC story about the gubernatorial primary there yesterday in Iowa. This is odd because when we were down there in Feb, I think it was, right? We decided that it was really nice down there, by the way. It feels like it was summer. It was really warm in Des Moines. That was a nice week we were there. But talking to all the party officials there and everything, trying to get a feel for how their system works, very different from Minnesota. So I didn't fully internalize this, but reading from inferring from context from the story in NBC, this Lahn guy, L-A-H-N, what's his first name? Zach Lahn, getting 37.8% of the vote. Randy Feenstra getting 37%, 0.8% trailing, not winning it. And it says that if no candidate had won at least 35% of the vote, then the contest would have been thrown to a state convention later in June. So I'm inferring from context here that in Iowa, they have their conventions after the primary, in case there's not a critical mass of the general population that goes out and votes for one candidate over another. Aha! As we are eagerly looking at ways to change our system, which I have said for the past, my first convention, I don't know, it was back 98, whenever it was, a long time ago, you know, damn near 30 years ago now, I was like, wait, this sucks. This can't, this is not good. We got to change this. 30 years later, we're still doing it. And after this week, you heard Annette Meeks talking, I think, was it right away on Monday, that she thinks that this is the last, endorsing convention that will take place in this form for Republicans. Something has to change. What do you think of doing the convention after the primary election in case there's not a critical mass of for a candidate to win these endorsements? There's an idea. We'll learn more about how Iowa does it. I hate to do this, but we have to look to Iowa for wisdom. Wasn't that what's the old saying, right? What's the best thing coming out of Iowa? 35W North. Or Highway 35 North, I should say. It's not 35W yet until you get closer to the cities. Okay, open lines, and we'll have some fun coming up next on Hot Talk with the Ox.
2: Here's your forecast from News Talk 1250 KBRF. Chance of rain this afternoon with a high of 83 and a south wind. Continued chance of rain on the overnight with a low of 61. For Thursday, partly sunny and a high of 83. Friday, partly sunny with a chance of rain, high of 81. And for the weekend, sunny and hot, 86 on Saturday, 90 on Sunday. That's your forecast from News Talk 1250 KBRF.
3: Minnesota News Network, I'm Sean Maloney. Education leaders in Minnesota are highlighting gains from the latest legislative session. Lawmakers had positive committee hearings about an effort to raise teacher pay to $60,000, added over $20 million for mental health and low-income school support, and approved improved pension benefits. Steps advocates say strengthen schools and help retain educators. Nearly 500 firefighters and emergency personnel from across the region are in Grand Rapids this week for Minnesota's largest wildland fire training event, sharpening their skills as the state heads into peak wildfire season. Minnesota Incident Command System spokeswoman Samantha Ballas.
4: It is designed to train participants to national standards. Whatever people learn here at Fire Academy, they can take and they can work all across the country with it.
3: Both classroom instruction and hands-on field training exercises occur throughout the week. And a Minnesota baby's in the spotlight. Cameron Chung is the 2026 Gerber baby. Chosen from thousands of entries, judges praised his smile and family story. He and his parents will appear in campaigns, earn $50,000 and a custom wardrobe. This is MNN.
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0: Hot Talk with the Ox on this Wednesday broadcast. Oh boy, oh boy, oh boy, the Wednesday after the 5 p.m. filing deadline in Minnesota to run for political office. Okay. We have now a lot of contests shaping up. There are some rematches, quite a few rematches throughout the state of Minnesota that we had last time around. Very tight contests. Okay. Scott Pelley gets fired from 60 Minutes. Ha ha. Also in Minnesota, a lot of Democrat seats are not being challenged by Republicans, good or bad. And the Weaponization Defense Fund canceled. $1.8 billion fund. Ha. And left over from Monday, your favorite game shows and open lines, all that in the next half hour on Hot Talk.
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16: With SRN News, I'm Keith Peters in Washington. The Republican-led Senate is moving forward with legislation to fund immigration enforcement agencies after forcing the White House to drop its settlement fund for political allies and stripping a separate proposal for a White House security from the bill. The Senate voted 53-46 on Wednesday to begin debate on the roughly $70 billion bill to fund U.S. Immigration and Customs Enforcement and the Border Patrol. Kuwait says Iranian drones have heavily damaged a passenger terminal at its main airport, killing one person, wounding dozens, and briefly closing the airfield. The reported strike Wednesday is the latest in back-and-forth attacks by Iran and the U.S. that test a fragile ceasefire. On Wall Street, the Dow down by 620 points. More details at SRNNews.com.
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18: For KBRFradio.com News, I'm News Director Derek Sidian. A 6-year-old from New York Mills was hospitalized following a car crash just south of Perham Tuesday morning. State troopers say that around 8:30, a midsize sedan from New York Mills and a minivan from Arizona were both heading south on Highway 78 when the vehicles collided at Minnesota Street. The 6-year-old suffered non-life-threatening injuries and was taken to a Perham hospital for treatment. The two drivers were not hurt. A Fergus Falls man has been charged for fleeing from police after speeding down Lincoln Avenue on his motorcycle. 26-year-old Aldeen Sharich made his first court appearance on Monday for fleeing from law enforcement. Prosecutors say a Fergus Falls police officer was heading north on Cascade Street near the intersection with Lincoln Avenue at around 11:58 last Tuesday evening when they saw a motorcycle speed past on Lincoln Avenue at speeds near 80 miles per hour. The officer pursued the motorcycle around the city, observing the vehicle speeding, swerving, and nearly hitting multiple vehicles. The officer called off the pursuit due to heavy traffic and lost sight of the motorcycle at Vernon Avenue and Court Street. On Friday, police received security footage from Holiday Gas Station, leading investigators to identify Sharich as the driver. Police located and confronted Charich at a storage building. When questioned, he denied knowing where the motorcycle was, but when confronted with the security footage, he admitted to driving the bike at the time of the incident. Starting today, drivers on I-94 between Highway 79 near Evansville and the Otter Tail-Grant County line will encounter reduced speeds and one-lane traffic in each direction, according to the Minnesota Department of Transportation. By this afternoon, westbound lanes will close and traffic will be directed onto the eastbound lanes while crews begin concrete resurfacing on westbound I-94. Until October, there will be one-lane head-to-head traffic through the project area. Central Specialties Incorporated, based in Alexandria, is the prime contractor for the $18.8 million project. A farmer and custom forage harvester in west central Minnesota says the first cutting of alfalfa is underway. Nathan Collins of Murdoch says cool May weather slowed development.
19: You know, I was glad we planted our corn a little later, but alfalfa seemed to be slowed up a bit, so we're actually just starting cutting.
18: Collins says alfalfa height ranges from 18 to 22 inches and is starting to bloom.
19: First part of last week would have been an ideal time to start. This will bump us up into silage now, but we'll be able to get back on schedule here hopefully in July and August.
18: The USDA's latest crop progress report says hay and pasture conditions in Minnesota are mostly in fair to good condition. Corn planting is 97% complete, with 76% considered good to excellent. For KBRFradio.com News, I'm Derek Sidian. 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
2: Here's your forecast from News Talk 1250 KBRF. Chance of rain this afternoon with a high of 83 and a south wind. Continued chance of rain on the overnight with a low of 61. For Thursday, partly sunny and a high of 83. Friday, partly sunny with a chance of rain, high of 81. And for the weekend, sunny and hot, 86 on Saturday, 90 on Sunday. That's your forecast from News Talk 1250 KBRF.
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0: This is the Ox. Welcome to Hot Talk with the Ox, the Wednesday edition. Okay, lots to talk about today. 5 p.m. last night was the cutoff for registering for running for political office in the North Star State. Okay. Local offices for the most part, statewide offices, etc. All right. So, I want you to know that this larger segment here, last half hour of Hot Talk with the Ox, kind of just random topics. I would love to get off of Minnesota politics, which we can do, because there are some random things that I'd love to get to and talk about. Before we do that, though, a little bit, I'll even call this almost housekeeping, just out of obligation due to the fact that last night was the deadline for filing for office. So now we know who is running for what office. Okay. What do you think, and this was talked about a little bit at the convention over the weekend, how do you feel about Republicans allowing Democrats free, unfettered, unobstructed routes to re-election? No, I'm not talking about Karen Larson for city council in St. Cloud. If there's ever been a person that's had more ammunition to use against her, the release of all of her what seemingly controversial emails, etc., nobody mounting any kind of a structural campaign against her, just bizarre of all the people. It just freaks me out. Can't believe it. But that's not what I'm talking about. I'm talking about actual Democrat seats. We have, 17 House seats. Wait, is that right? 17, I guess. And 3 Senate seats, all held by Democrats in Minnesota with no Republican challenger. Okay. So, good or bad? And I was having this discussion with somebody at the convention. I'm like, I think it's good because it allows resources to then not be wasted on those races. Part of the problem with that is, though, and you know, is that, okay, well, then maybe people won't go out and vote for the Republicans for Congress and Senate, you know, and governor. But I don't know. I don't think that works that way. I'm all for it. Let them be. Let them do their thing. Let's spend our resources on contests we can win. Plus, it's harder and harder to find sacrificial lambs these days. I think people are willing to put themselves out there and devote a summer to running for election in a seat they know they're not going to win. That's also a little troubling. Whatever. So there's that. We can argue about that. What do you think? You ever thought about that? Over the years, when you see a gettable seat that doesn't have a challenger, well, then we have an issue. But in these situations, it looks to me like these are solid Democrat seats. So why bother even trying? Put your money to House, you know, races like Sue X in St. Cloud, right? Or a Bernie Perryman, right? Those kind of things to get to unseat an incumbent in the Senate. However, we do have some very tight races, and these are rematches from last time, as I understand. So we have Grant Housechild, Democrat. I think that's the one up there in Hermantown, right? There's somebody named Andrea Zupancic. I don't know how you say her last name. But, I mean, it was only like a 1% spread last time around. And remember, that was when the Democrat promised that he would not vote to take away anybody's guns. In a purple district, if you will, Hermantown. Oops! Went back on his word, actually did vote to restrict your Second Amendment rights. Voted with all the other Democrats, lying to his constituents on a key issue that for sure got him over the edge or over the threshold to win last time. Same with Judy Seeberger, Afton, versus Tom Dipple. She won. She won by like one, not even 1%. And so now this is a rematch. Go get him. Same deal. Pledged to be solid Second Amendment and lied. Went back on her word. You've got District 35B, which was, again, about a 1% spread. You've got 48B, which was, again, about less than a 1% spread. And my favorite race, 54A Shakopee, Brad Tabke versus Aaron Paul, a rematch. Remember, this is the one that was 49.95 to 49.89, a 0.6% spread. And the voting precincts could not present substantiating ballot counts to actually show that the Democrat won. Remember that one? Yet the Democrat courts gave it to the Democrat because that's how Democrats work. Should have been a revote at best. Anyway, so those are some contests to watch in Minnesota. We'll see. Really, really interesting. So that's kind of the final thought, at least for today, on the Minnesota races. Also, some other things going on I wanted to get to. This Donald Trump thing, let's say, should we take a break and do this, or can I just segue right into this? Well, hold on for a second. On the Boulder Tap House text line, here we go. On the Boulder Tap House text line, I'm fine with Kendall as a governor, but I honestly believe we can't beat Amy without a woman candidate. Lisa is our best hope. Also, same texter, Ox, I'm very surprised Damoth and Tafoya didn't get the nod, but I'm voting Radish. Thanks for going up there. Whoever can win, all right, whoever that is. Let's see if I've got anything else. Okay, I think other than that, I covered most of the text from yesterday. So let me get into something else. Oh, hot talk with the Ox listener. Understanding that I might get in trouble for this. Again, listening to MSNBC recently. Maybe Donald Trump is learning something. Maybe this is actually happening. Maybe we have the first example of something that might show that he is paying attention and understanding that he seems to be snatching victory from the defeat from the jaws of victory. When the country should be talking about higher tax returns, sticking up for the working class, no tax on tips, fighting for no tax on Social Security, right? No tax on overtime. We should be talking about higher tax returns. We should be talking about low gas prices. We should be talking about low inflation. Instead, Donald Trump goes to war with Iran, understanding that that is going to skyrocket not only the price of gas, but also inflation as an extension. No end in sight. Talking about putting his face on a $250 bill for the semiquincentennial and putting up almost $2 billion for a fund to help people that were theoretically unfairly jailed because of the January 6th, mostly peaceful protest at the U.S. Capitol. What in the world? So then, right, that's what we should instead we're talking about all this stuff, because every day there's something new that we have to now talk about with Donald Trump that will piss off at least half of the population. Okay, well, gas prices are coming down now, and Todd Blanche, the active attorney general, this Q&A with lawmakers about that $1.8 billion weaponization defense fund, really unpopular. Here is how that exchange went.
1: We're not moving forward with the fund. You're right that there's a date that in the case in the East District of Virginia in June, but we are not moving forward with the fund, period. The reasons for the fund is something that President Trump talked about for a long time, which is the fact that there were a lot of people in this country who had their government weaponized against them. The reasons for the fund, I think, remain as important as they were before, but we are not moving forward with the fund.
2: Not moving forward ever?
1: Correct.
2: Oh, there's no more fund then?
1: Well, to the extent there was a fund. And remember, the fund wasn't set up yet. There were no commissioners named. There was no no claimants brought anything in front of. There was no claims made yet. So, yes, we're not moving forward with the fund.
0: So is Todd Blanche the next guy to get the axe with Donald Trump saying, what the hell are you talking about? You're fired. Or are we now getting to the point where it's time to start? Let's take the focus off of controversial statements and things done by the president and actually focus on now lower gas prices, by extension, hopefully inflation goes down. Hopefully we can have a summer of love, as I've been professing that we're looking forward to all the way through the spring. Great question. But I'm shocked at this statement. Like, seriously, this happened. Kind of a big deal. And we'll see again if this was sanctioned or if this was something that that was done by the Attorney General. We also have John Thune in the U.S. Senate bucking a couple different presidential directives. Okay, good or bad? What's happening? How do you see this progressing? Is this all the big strategy? Is somebody got it all in a flow chart somewhere? And this is all happening according to plan? What? Also, today on Hot Talk with the Ox, we missed this on Monday, glossed over it on Tuesday, but I would put it to you, oh, Hot Talk with the Ox listener, it was National Game Show Day on Monday, the days of watching game shows. I don't know what today's game shows are, but the game shows that I grew up with in the late 60s and 70s and 80s, there were a ton of them. Do you have a favorite game show? I would say a favorite game show host. But I will tell you this. I've thought about this. And just so you know, I'm not going to do this to you. I did this to myself on Monday in preparation for the segment that we never did. Is I played some of the game show themes for myself. If you ever play the Joker's Wild theme, you cannot get it out of your head. I cannot get the Joker's Wild theme out of my head, and it's Wednesday. So I'm not going to play those for you. But feel free on the Boulder Tap House studio or text line 320-251-1990. 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What was your favorite? 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
5: Here's your forecast from News Talk 1250 KBRF. Chance of rain this afternoon with a high of 83 and a south wind. Continued chance of rain on the overnight with a low of 61. For Thursday, partly sunny and a high of 83. Friday, partly sunny with a chance of rain, high of 81. And for the weekend, sunny and hot, 86 on Saturday, 90 on Sunday. That's your forecast from News Talk 1250 KBRF.
6: For Eminent Sports, I'm Kevin Falmas. The Minnesota Vikings introduced Nolan Teasley as their new general manager today.
7: There is no question we improved as an organization. Nolan and Morgan, we are so proud to welcome you and your children to the Vikings family and to the state of Minnesota. We're confident you will love becoming part of this community. With that, it is my pleasure to introduce the next general manager of the Minnesota Vikings, Nolan Teasley.
6: That's Vikings owner and president Mark Wilf welcoming Nolan Teasley to the Minnesota Vikings.
8: Thank you to Mark Wilf, to Ziggy Wilf, to the Wilf family for providing me this opportunity. Thank you to Kevin O'Connell. Thank you to Andrew Miller for providing me this opportunity. I cannot wait to get to work. And I'm looking forward to moving forward into the future with you guys.
6: That's Nolan Teasley. His Vikings are off today, but will wrap up their latest week of OTAs tomorrow in Eagan. In baseball, the Twins pulled out a 6-4 victory last night at Target Field over the White Sox. A good win by a number of Twins, including Yandreas Gomez, throwing a 1 1/3 innings of shutout baseball to get the save.
9: Champagne bath in there, if that's the case. I mean, you got to give credit to our baseball ops group. You know, you identify Gomez was a guy we liked in spring training. I mean, he pitched great against us, I think, three times with the Rays, and a guy that we liked at the end of spring training. They kept him on their team. Sometimes it just takes the right bit of scenery or maybe the right conversations for it to click, and it seems for Gomez it's clicked with our group, which is really good for us.
6: That's Twins manager Derek Shelton. The Twins have won two straight to open the homestand. Last night in the NHL, the Golden Knights edged the Hurricanes 5-4 in Game 1. Game 2 is tomorrow night in Carolina. In the NBA, tonight at 7:30, it's Game 1 between the Spurs and Knicks in San Antonio. Kevin Faulness, MNN Sports.
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0: Been looking forward to this segment since Monday. Hot Talk with the Ox, realizing, of course, we're up against the clock. Don't have a lot of time for this. But I appreciate all the texts already coming in. We've struck a nerve here. Your favorite game show was National Game Show Day on Monday. And finally getting around to it here on Wednesday. But I have a quick, question. Somebody texted this in and I was wondering about this. Does the Gong Show qualify as a game show? Because I love the Gong Show. But I don't, is that technically a game show? I guess it is. Dave, welcome to Hot Talk with the Ox on the Boulder Tap House studio line.
1: Hey, Ox, a couple things. Favorite game show is Deal or No Deal. I don't know if you've ever heard or seen that.
0: Yes! One. Forgot about that one.
1: It should be called the Gut Punch Show.
0: All right.
1: I mean, someone could be doing so well, you know, they're on their way to a million.
0: They got
1: the whole right side of the whole right side up, and then they knock them. They knock them out one after the other.
0: Right.
1: Oh, these people. But
0: yeah.
1: Getting back to White Castle quickly, fish with cheese and turkey with cheese, two favorites.
0: At White Castle?
1: Yeah, they're for years and years and years.
0: All right.
1: Yeah, I got to try those, the fish with cheese and turkey with cheese. But so I know you watched the Indy 500 a little bit.
0: Yeah.
1: So did you happen to see the, right after the race, did you see the interview with the winner, Alex, was it Alex Rosenquist or something like that?
0: Yeah, I did.
1: Okay. Miguel interviewed him, talked to him about, apparently his wife had a baby recently and maybe stayed in Sweden or something like that.
0: Yep.
1: But, so Alex, he says, yeah, you know, it's the greatest thing in the world being a mom and a dad. And all of a sudden he stops and goes, a parent. So you know where I'm going with this?
0: No, I don't know where you're going with this.
1: Okay. So I had a hunch and I Googled it. And Sweden is, in fact, their parliament is trying to outlaw the term mom, dad, mother, father.
0: Oh, no.
1: Yep. In lieu of parent.
0: Oh.
1: And he caught himself. And I'm just thinking, I wonder if he thought to himself, man, I'm in trouble. I'll go back to Sweden. Everybody saw me say dad.
0: Did not catch that. All right. Thanks, Dave. Ouch.
1: But one last thing.
0: Yeah.
1: I wonder how butthurt Scott Pelley is today. Journalist Scott Pelley.
0: Going to have to save that for another conversation because I've got a lot to talk about there. Didn't get it in today. Good. Totally agree. Yep.
1: Thanks.
0: All right, buddy.
1: Okay,
0: thanks, Dave. Appreciate that. Yeah. Oh, yeah. So much to do. You know, the abbreviated show on Wednesday, it's hard to squeeze it all in. So I'll have to wait for another show on that. I do have the letter that was written by the new boss at 60 Minutes to Scott Pelley, and it's beautiful. My favorite game on the Boulder Tap House text line looks like a odds or a hands down favorite is the match game. Gene Rayburn and match game. That might have been the most fun show to watch ever. Love it. A lot of these other shows were just kind of like chewing gum on a weekday, like Gambit or Card Sharks or even Concentration. Love The Price is Right. That was a era changing game show.
2: Yep, for me too.
0: I mean, that was huge. That was more than just a game show, right? That changed a lot. Tic-tac-toe, Password, some of those things. Hollywood Squares. Kind of like chewing gum, but they were fun. Finally today, here, ladies and gentlemen, is a 25-year-old probable voter wrapping up Hot Talk with the Ox.
3: Yes, I did bring my car into the dealership yesterday, and I said, my air conditioner is not working. He said, let me come take a look. So he gets in my car, he presses some things, and he said, listen, I know it's not a hot day and all, but this thing is blasting cold air at me. I said, there's no way. There's no way. I've spent the last 2 weeks sweating, profusely sweating in my car. This thing's broken. He said, did you try pressing the AC button? I said, no, I didn't. I didn't know I had to press a button. I just thought I put it on cold. It was going to blow cold air at me. And that's new to me. So I'm 25. You learn something new every day.
2: Gen Z, ladies and gentlemen.
0: Wow. Turn up. Press the AC button. Okay. Also on the Boulder Tap House text line, talking about favorite game shows. Family Feud.
2: Mm-hmm.
0: All right. I know it stood the test of time. Family Feud has got to be the only game show where the audience participation is, will you get on with it already? Ask the question, show the results, get on with it. Enough with the talking with the people. And right? It's like they could do 10 times as many shows. Very frustrating.
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13: News this hour from Town Hall. I'm Keith Peters in Washington. It looks like we're still waiting on results in California's primary.
14: California Democrats are facing some challenges despite their redrawn congressional map. In California's primary, the two top vote-getters advanced to the general election regardless of party. In Los Angeles, Democratic Mayor Karen Bass enters to a November runoff in her bid for re-election.
15: Hello!
14: Courtesy KABC. And in the race for California governor, Democratic candidate and billionaire Tom Steyer is trailing behind the two top vote-getters, Democrat Javier Becerra and Republican Steve Hilton.
16: Whether you voted for me or not, I am here for you, for every single one of you.
14: I'm Donna Water.
13: Scott Pelley has been fired from 60 Minutes, deepening turmoil at CBS News.
17: CBS News has fired longtime 60 Minutes correspondent Scott Pelley. It came a day after he reportedly said editor-in-chief Barry Weiss was murdering the show and accused its new producer of having slender qualifications for the job. The move deepened the turmoil at the nation's most influential TV news program and the news unit that oversees it. Pelley had criticized the program's leadership during an introductory meeting Monday between the show's staff and Nick Bilton, the new executive producer named by Weiss last week. In a termination notice obtained by the Associated Press, Bilton accused Pelley of carrying out an ambush against him. Julie Walker, New York.
13: A man held 10 people hostage inside a Bakersfield, California office building before the FBI shot and killed him, bringing a more than 15-hour standoff to an end. On Wall Street, the Dow down by 620 points, the NASDAQ dropped 239, with the S&P 500 lower by 56. More on these stories at townhall.com.
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13: Here's the Wall Street Business Report.
15: Oil prices rose following the latest threats to the U.S.-Iran ceasefire, and U.S. stocks retreated from their records. The S&P 500 fell 0.7% from its all-time high and snapped a 9-day winning streak. The Dow dropped 1.2%, and the NASDAQ composite sank 0.9%. Oil prices rose roughly 2% after both the U.S. and Iran said they launched retaliations for earlier attacks or attempted ones. Treasury yields also climbed in the bond market to further crank up the pressure on stocks. The smallest U.S. stocks fell to the sharpest losses. The Dow lost 620 points to close at 50,687. The NASDAQ fell 240 to 26,853. The S&P 500 was off 56 to 7,553. For the Wall Street Business Report, I'm John Scott.
13: 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The first American pope is making time for a racket sport for both physical and spiritual health. We hear more on this story from sports correspondent Gethin Coolball reporting.
20: When Pope Leo XIV was elected last year, his love of tennis was quickly celebrated during an audience with top-ranked men's player Jannik Sinner. In the ensuing months, Leo has tried to set aside time in his busy schedule to play the sport every week as part of his Augustinian devotion to physical activity and spirituality. Leo likes to spend Mondays and Tuesdays at the papal retreat in Castel Gandolfo in the hills outside Rome, where he plays tennis with his secretary. Former U.S. Open champion Marin Cilic says it's, quote, amazing to hear that Pope Leo loves tennis. I'm Gethin Coolball.
13: 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From Washington, I'm Keith Peters.
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11: 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A 6-year-old from New York Mills was hospitalized following a car crash just south of Purim Tuesday morning. State troopers say that around 8:30, a midsize sedan from New York Mills and a minivan from Arizona were both heading south on Highway 78 when the vehicles collided at Minnesota Street. The 6-year-old suffered non-life-threatening injuries and was taken to a Purim hospital for treatment. The two drivers were not hurt. A Detroit Lakes man was hurt in a head-on collision on Highway 59 Tuesday afternoon. State troopers say that an SUV from Audubon was heading south on Highway 59 at around 2:45, and a sedan was heading north when the two vehicles collided at the intersection of Highway 34. The driver of the sedan, 38-year-old Justin Allen Evans of Detroit Lakes, was transported to Ascensia Health St. Mary's for treatment of non-life-threatening injuries. The occupants of the SUV were not hurt. A Fergus Falls man has been charged for fleeing from police after speeding down Lincoln Avenue on his motorcycle. 26-year-old Aldine Sharich made his first court appearance on Monday for fleeing from law enforcement. Prosecutors say a Fergus Falls police officer was heading north on Cascade Street near the intersection with Lincoln Avenue at around 11:58 last Tuesday evening when they saw a motorcycle speed past on Lincoln Avenue at speeds near 80 miles per hour.
0: The officer pursued the motorcycle around the city, observing the vehicle speeding, swerving, and nearly hitting multiple vehicles. The officer called off the pursuit due to heavy traffic and lost sight of the motorcycle at Vernon Avenue and Court Street. On Friday, police received security footage from Holiday Gas Station, leading investigators to identify Sharich as the driver. Police located and confronted Sharich at a storage building. When questioned, he denied knowing where the motorcycle was, but when confronted with the security footage, he admitted to driving the bike at the time of the incident. Starting today, drivers on I-94 between Highway 79 near Evansville and the Otter Tail-Grant County line will encounter reduced speeds and one-lane traffic in each direction, according to the Minnesota Department of Transportation. By this afternoon, westbound lanes will close and traffic will be directed onto the eastbound lanes while crews begin concrete resurfacing on westbound I-94. Until October, there will be one-lane head-to-head traffic through the project area. Central Specialties Incorporated, based in Alexandria, is the prime contractor for the $18.8 million

0: You know, I was glad we planted our corn a little later, but alfalfa seemed to be slowed up a bit, so we're actually just starting cutting.
1: Collins says alfalfa height ranges from 18 to 22 inches and is starting to bloom.
0: First part of last week would have been an ideal time to start. This will bump us up into silage now, but we'll be able to get back on schedule here hopefully in July and August.
1: The USDA's latest crop progress report says hay and pasture conditions in Minnesota are mostly in fair to good condition. Corn planting is 97% complete, with 76% considered good to excellent. Soybeans are 96% planted, and 74% of the crop is rated in good to excellent condition. The Minnesota Department of Agriculture is reminding applicators that state dicamba restrictions are now in effect. Over-the-top applications on dicamba-tolerant soybeans are prohibited after June 12th south of I-94 and after June 30th north of I-94. Applications are also banned when temperatures exceed 85 degrees or when the forecast high is above 85. Officials say the restrictions are designed to reduce the risk of herbicide drift and protect neighboring crops in sensitive areas. A new initiative from AAA Minnesota is highlighting the risks associated with riding high-speed e-bikes and scooters. Trauma surgeon Dr. Julie Valenzuela says injuries from crashes involving these vehicles are oftentimes preventable.
2: Absolutely preventable injuries and preventable deaths. We do not want people dying from something we can prevent. And that takes not just education, that takes working with the police officers to understand what the laws are, that takes working with our policymakers as well as city planners on how do we develop safer streets.
1: AAA is encouraging families to know the speed and capabilities of the device you're riding and wear a helmet. Minnesota FFA members and supporters are invited to celebrate agriculture and baseball at FFA Day with the St. Paul Saints on July 26th at CHS Field. The event includes a pregame picnic beginning at 12:30 before the game at 2:07. FFA members will participate in several on-field activities, including throwing out the first pitch, assisting with promotions, and leading the singing of Take Me Out to the Ball Game during the seventh inning stretch. The event will also recognize Minnesota FFA members and honor this year's State Star Award recipients for their achievements. For KBRFRadio.com News, I'm Derek Sidian. Get more news at KBRFRadio.com. 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
7: It's a forecast on News Talk 1250 KBRF as we go through. Tonight, seeing some showers and thunderstorms. Going to be seeing winds out of the south at about 18. More showers and thunderstorms into the overnight. 82 for Thursday's high, 58 for Thursday night's low. More rain a Thursday night into Friday, 81 for Friday's high. 87 sunny on a Saturday, 64 Saturday night, 91 and breezy on Sunday. That's a look at your forecast on News Talk 1250.
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9: 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William Bill Nold passed away on March 12th at CHI St. Francis Nursing Home.

0: Celebration of Life will be Friday morning at 11 at Elks Point of Fergus Falls, and Olson's handling the arrangements for Bill Nold. Betty Lee Magnuson of Rossay died May 8th at Pioneer Care. The memorial service will be 11 o'clock Saturday morning at New Life Lutheran Church in Rossay. Visitation will take place 1 hour prior to that service. Olson's handling the arrangements for Betty Magnuson. Terry Lee Johnson passed away on May 11th at his home on Third Silver Lake. A memorial service is set now for Monday afternoon, June 8th at 2 o'clock at Olson Funeral and Cremation. Visitation 1 hour prior to that service. Olson's handling the arrangements for Terry Johnson. That concludes the announcements.
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5: Time shut down on another day of trading. Here is Wednesday's closing markets. Starting things off in corn for July, down 9 cents. September, down 7 3/4. December, down 6 3/4. Soybeans for July, down 11 1/4. August, down 10 3/4. November, down 10 1/2. Soybean meal for July, down 5.40. August, down 2.30. December, down 80 cents. Chicago wheat for July, down 15 3/4. September, down 15 1/2. December, down 14 3/4. Hard red winter wheat for July, down 10 3/4. September, down 10 1/2. Hard red spring wheat for July, down 11 cents. September, down to 13 1/2. Minneapolis spring wheat for July, down at 10 3/4. September, down 10 1/2. Moving on to live cattle. For June, down 105. August, down 180. October, down 187 1/2. December, down 210. Feeders for August, down to 580. September, also down 580. October, down 585. November, down to 575. Lead hogs for June, 35 cents higher. That's Wednesday's markets.
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9: We're a member-oriented co-op that is in the business of marketing the land of our members to telecom sites. So we have basically two parties in our world. We have the landowners on one side, and we have the telecoms on the other.
7: Christofferson says telecoms that try to deal directly with farm landowners often hit snags.
9: I think the reason we see such difficulty in acquiring rural sites, especially from the farmland community, is the lack of credibility with companies that just don't understand the culture in agricultural America and don't understand that you're dealing with people who are fundamentally business people, which is great, but do business in a very different way than they do in corporate America.
7: Christofferson says farmers can join the co-op, which then acts as a matchmaker.
9: It's a no-brainer to a farmer to say, you drop a tower on your property, you carve out a tiny little plot for that, and you get a 30-year lease, and you're getting paid for the next 30 years. It takes all of about 5 minutes to sell a farmer on that concept.
7: That's Farm to Fork. I'm Darrell Anderson.
10: For MNN Sports, I'm Kevin Falmas. The Minnesota Twins finished off their series with the White Sox today with a whimper.
11: This one's squib, slow roller, first base. Gonzalez has it, tries to tag Keyshaw as he comes around him, slides to first. Keyshaw says he's safe. Twins are going to challenge this, I think.
12: After review, the call is confirmed. The runner is out. The game is over.
11: So Keyshaw is out despite a great effort. Twins strand a couple here in the final frame, and they are shut out for the first time this year. And the Orioles will be the only team in Major League Baseball not to be blanked this season so far. So the Twins fall by the final score of 8-0.
10: Twins radio with the final call. Twins start a four-game series against the Royals tomorrow night at Target Field. Earlier today, the Vikings announced their new general manager. It's Nolan Teasley.
13: We're going to develop a shared language that drives how we evaluate and how we operate in working toward building a champion on a day-to-day basis. And most importantly, I'm going to provide the support system that Kevin O'Connell needs to bring his vision for this team to life.
10: So what made Teasley the right guy for the job?
14: Nolan brings a tremendous football background in the role and a proven track record of success over the past 13 seasons with the Seahawks. Under the tutelage of John Schneider, Nolan was a part of 9 playoff teams, 3 Super Bowl appearances, and 2 championships. He has a strong understanding of talent evaluation at both the collegiate and professional levels, is adept at building a consistently competitive roster, and brings a disciplined, process-driven approach to this job.
10: That's Vikings owner and president Mark Wilf. The Vikings are off today, but will finish off another week of OTAs tomorrow in Eagan. The Lynx are back on the floor tomorrow night against Golden State. The NBA playoffs begin tonight in San Antonio. Spurs and Knicks tip off at 7:30. Last night, the Golden Knights beat the Hurricanes 5-4 to take Game 1. Kevin Falmas, MNN Sports.
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20: 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I'll have the update after this. 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Last week's public hearing on the 45Z Clean Fuel Production Credit ran 3 full days, and the testimony made clear this credit means very different things depending on where you sit in the fuel supply chain. Biofuels producers, ethanol groups, and farm organizations came to Washington unified on the core message. The policy framework is in place. Congress has acted. Now Treasury needs to finalize workable rules and do it fast. The Renewable Fuels Association, Clean Fuels Alliance America, and the American Coalition for Ethanol all pressed the same pressure point, the need for an updated GREET energy model. Now, this model, developed by the Department of Energy, is how carbon intensity scores are calculated, and those scores directly determine the size of a producer's credit. RFA President Jeff Cooper noted that we're nearly halfway through the 2026 tax year, and producers still don't have access to the model required for determining the emissions rate. Delays, he said, are creating tremendous uncertainty and investment risk. ACE chief consultant Jonathan Lehman zeroed in on the farmer angle, saying that since farming practices represent roughly half of ethanol's carbon intensity, producers must be able to monetize their low-carbon practices. ACE urged Treasury to verify those practices using existing USDA infrastructure, FSA, NRCS, and RMA data, for example, contending that the systems trusted to distribute billions in crop insurance and commodity payments are more than adequate for a tax credit. But not everyone at the hearing was a supporter. Fuel retailer groups, representing 90% of retail fuel sales, called 45Z a giant step backward, arguing that as little as 20% of the credit's value reaches blenders and consumers. They want Congress to reinstate the biodiesel blender's tax credit instead. It's a real tension, and it's one the Treasury Department's final rule will have to navigate. I'll have more when we come back.
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23: Minnesota News Network, I'm Sean Maloney. Winning your political party endorsement at the state convention isn't as important as it used to be for candidates in Minnesota. Carleton College political analyst Stephen Shire says we are only one of 14 states with a party endorsement process.
24: Most states just have a primary, and the winner of the primary becomes the nominee for the general election. Minnesota has long had a party endorsement process, and as we can see, it's become increasingly controversial because of the choices made by these endorsing conventions.
23: Kendall Qualls had 2 days to celebrate the Republican endorsement for governor before Lisa Daymuth jumped back in the primary race. A Minnesota child has been named the 2026 Gerber baby. Cameron Chung, who is approaching his first birthday, was chosen out of thousands of photo entries. Gerber says Cameron's contagious smile and his family's story secured a place in the brand's storied legacy of iconic Gerber babies. During the next year, Cameron and his parents will be featured in Gerber's social media channels and marketing campaigns. They also receive $50,000 plus a special wardrobe of clothing for Cameron. Grand Rapids is serving as Minnesota's wildfire training hub this week, hosting nearly 500 participants at the state's largest interagency wildfire academy. Spokeswoman Samantha Ballas is with the Minnesota Incident Command System.
25: It offers training opportunities for the most beginner of firefighters who have never stepped foot on a fire to advanced level firefighters who are leading teams. It offers training opportunities that firefighters can learn here at home, and then what they learn here they can take and work anywhere.
23: Courses are designed to engage students in simulations that allow them to work with tools, equipment, and the procedures used in wildland firefighting. And with swimming season underway across the state, the DNR wants adults to remember that learning water safety skills can save lives. Spokeswoman Lisa Dugan says age shouldn't be a barrier to swimming lessons.
26: If you're not comfortable in your swimming ability and you're heading out to the lake or to a river for swimming, take a swimming lesson just to give yourself that like base education on what to do when you're in the water.
23: Dugan says if you're not a strong swimmer, consider bringing a swimming buddy with you to the beach to help in case of an emergency. This is MNN.
27: You smell that? Spring. Hibernation's over.
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23: Other headlines, more uncertainty for many of the 630 laid-off miners and their families in northern Minnesota. Their extended unemployment benefits passed by state lawmakers last year run out this month. DFL Senator Grant Hauschild of Hermantown on the impact.
3: A mine shutting down on the Iron Range is the equivalent of 3M or Target shutting down in the Twin Cities in terms of the scope of the economic impact to the region.
23: This past session, lawmakers passed extended unemployment benefits for an additional 64 workers laid off earlier this year. Fire crews are making steady progress on the Birch Bay fire northwest of Ely. The wildfire has grown to about 35 acres. It is now 10% contained with around 80 firefighters on scene. Crews are focusing on containment lines and hospitals. There are no closures, but officials urge the public to avoid the area and keep drones grounded. And Congresswoman Angie Craig is taking her Senate campaign statewide with a new Rising Tide tour. It kicks off this week ahead of the August 11th primary. Craig faces Lieutenant Governor Peggy Flanagan for the DFL nomination after Flanagan secured the party endorsement. This is MNN.
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9: Ezekiel saw the wheel. Unidentified flying objects that people say they are seeing now. Are they proof that we are being visited by civilizations from other stars? Or just what are they?
27: Roman Catholic Archdiocese Chief Exorcist Monsignor Stephen Rossetti says they're demons, likely for the most part. The Christian Post reports that he said demons may be pretending to be aliens from another planet as a deception. Citing Ephesians, he reminds Christians to put on the armor of God as we're in spiritual warfare, whether we know it or not. The story tells how Rossetti's dealings with those suffering demonic affliction sometimes include spirits manifesting in the physical realm as orbs of light or even beast-like creatures. He admonishes us not to be distracted by all this and instead focus on Jesus. The Monsignor also says that regarding actual life from other planets, he sees that as theologically neutral. So for those determined to believe that maybe some of these instances are really extraterrestrial visitors challenging our institutions of faith, 10 will get you 20 that they would also have to revere an almighty creator of time, space, and dimension. God, obviously. Because thinking outside the box, if they're so advanced to be here from light years away, they could never be ignorant enough to believe they and their world exist because of a chance asteroidal microbe crashing into their planet a trillion years ago, spawning a livable planet teeming with millions of life forms, and wow, the same thing happened to this planet.
28: Not hardly.
27: Well, here outside the box with the Ox 4 times daily on News Talk 1250 KBR.
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30: A couple weeks ago, I shared that the U.S. Postal Service recently unveiled a series of stamps honoring an American icon, the bald eagle. Well, last week, the Postal Service issued a stamp featuring another uniquely North American animal, the national mammal. More details when we return, but first...
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30: Last week at the 2026 Boston World Exposition, the U.S. Postal Service dedicated the American Bison Stamp. This new stamp from the U.S. Postal Service pays tribute to America's national mammal. The species with the Latin name Bison bison is commonly called the buffalo and is uniquely tied to American history. For millennia, the lives of the native Great Plains peoples were intertwined with the buffalo. Tribes crafted hides into clothing and shelter, and bones and horns into tools. As European settlers pressed westward throughout the 1800s, millions of buffalo were reduced to hundreds. Since the early 20th century, however, massive conservation efforts have replenished the species at parks and refuges, and most famously at Yellowstone National Park. The new stamp is especially meaningful as the United States prepares to celebrate the nation's 250th anniversary. It's a forever stamp, so it will always be equal in value to the current first-class mail rate.
29: This has been from the pages of the Outdoor News. 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
12: 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Listen anytime, any place with the Fergus Now app on your phone. Joining me now from the Humane Society of Ottertail County, Chris Cannon. How you doing?
13: Good, thanks. How's it going?
12: Going excellent, and good. A big, big week for you this week.
13: Oh yeah, oh yeah. Hopefully by the end of the week, I have not pulled or torn any muscles, but I think that's probably foregone. It'll happen.
12: It's so. Moving week.
13: It is moving week. So yeah, we're excited. We're ready to go.
12: So with everything being moved this week, and then you got to get an inspection, and then when will we have a grand opening?
13: Yeah, so we're moving this week, and from the time that we move animals, which would be probably midweek this week, we have a week to get inspected by the state, because the kennel license is tied to the building as opposed to the organization. But okay. Once we get all that out of the way, we are going to be kicking off a huge celebration at the end of the month. We're going to do our ribbon cutting and our grand reopening ribbon cutting and tours. That's Friday, June 26th. It's going to be at 4 p.m. And the next day, Saturday, June 27th at 11 a.m. to 2 p.m., we are going to do Foster Fest. That's a brand new thing that we're doing. So what we're trying to do is we're trying to increase our foster program. And with that, we just like to have everybody come out and talk to our existing fosters, see what their experiences are, learn more about the program. And, you know, while supplies last, come out and get a hot dog and chips. So we're going to feed everybody. We will be accepting free will donations, of course. But, we just really, really want to get more people involved in our foster program because we need it. You know, we've had a really unprecedented kitten season this year so far.
12: Yeah, I mean, it's just unbelievable. Let's talk numbers. You mentioned you get 76 cats, and how many of them are under 4 months?
13: 60.
12: Wow.
13: 60 of the 76 cats that we have in our care are under 4 months old. So
12: if you've ever thought about getting a kitten, now's the time.
13: Now is the time, for sure. So we really did not want to move all these animals with us, but, you know, it is what it is, and we've got a lot in foster care, actually. Okay. So, you know, a huge thank you to our foster families, but yeah, I mean, you know, when we moved, I think we had, you know, maybe probably close to 20, I guess. Yeah, it's just been kind of weird weather, and, you know, we have one thing leads to another, as everyone knows, and, you know, cats are no exception, and Now we have a huge boom of cats. So, yeah. Yeah, 76. It's wild. Wild number. You know, that's the last time we were up around that number was probably October of, 2024 now, I guess. Wow. So it's been a while. Yeah, it's been a while. So
0: if you're looking for a kitten, now is definitely the time. They are there.
13: For sure. Yeah. Just give us a little bit of time to get settled in at our new old digs, and we'll be ready to go.
0: And because you guys are moving this week, you're kind of putting a couple things on hold?
13: Yeah, we are closed to the public for the week. So, you know, more information to come on our Facebook page and Instagram page as well in case any of that changes. But yeah, we are closed. We would ask that everybody kind of holds their donations for now. Also, it would be a huge help if you see a stray or you're out and about, just whatever, social media is a huge, huge, huge help when it comes to reuniting pets and owners. So we noticed that the community really helped us out when we moved into our temporary location, and there were a lot of lot more social media posts regarding those lost animals, and we didn't get a whole lot in. So it works. It works. We would just ask that everybody kind of, you know, look at Fergus Falls Lost Pet Alert or East Ottertail County Lost Animals. There's several pet pages out there, and you know. You have reach with social media that you don't have just talking to your neighbors. So, yeah. So I would just ask that everybody kind of help us out with that right now. That'd be a huge help because, you know, like I said, we're just bursting at the seams with animals right now. For an entity that's on intake hold, we sure are taking in a lot of animals. So,
0: yeah. But, yeah, the obviously it's going to be great when everything gets moved and you move into the, like you say, the new old building, and it's going to be a fun time.
13: Yeah. Yeah. You know, of course, there's going to be some growing pains as we get through there. Like, for example, you know, at our temporary place, we didn't have a very good place for our canned donations, but, you know, going back to our new old place at 1933 West Fir, we'll eventually have a better plan for this, probably a trailer, but there is a fenced-in area towards the back of our parking lot now that is near our storage shed that you'll see out there, and that is the place that we will be taking cans from now. It's a little fenced-in kind of 6x6 kennel area with a brick floor, so, you know, a little better than what we had with the snow fence and the pallets that I made for us, but... yeah, so we'll, you know, a few growing pains, and we'll get there over the next 6 months to a year. But, yeah, we're excited to get back in there. So
0: now, as you look at the new old building, what do you think is going to be the greatest new asset to not only the animals, but to the public?
13: Yeah, I think the meet and greet rooms are number one. You know, we didn't have very good space for that before. You know, if you're meeting a dog, you know, you're out there in the lobby with whatever other business was going on. The doors swinging open, you know, in the winter, that's kind of tough too. And especially when we have guinea pigs or hamsters or gerbils out there in the front, the lobby is where they went to. So yeah, pocket pets room as well. So, you know, it's a lot of things that were, you know, we were doing in our lobby, business related that, we have split out into different areas that we think is going to just be wonderful for everyone involved. So, you know, say for example, you were bringing your dog in, you know, in unfortunate circumstances, you have to surrender the dog. We have a more private area for you to do paperwork now. So, a lot of cool things surrounding the customer experience and the animals, showcasing to the public. So we will allow the public to go through our dog kennels now, through the adoption kennels, which we didn't do before. So we've got a much better area for that. So. I guess, you know, you asked me, is there one thing? I can't really limit it to one thing. I'm excited about it all, really.
0: It's going to be very nice, and yeah. I'm looking forward to it. It's just going to be an absolute fantastic experience, not only for people coming in to adopt, but also for the animals themselves.
13: Mm-hmm, for sure. And, you know, we couldn't have done it without the huge help from the community, you know, and it's everybody involved. But just, you know, recently we've had a really... really huge help from a few. Like I'd like to just, you know, say thank you to Berry Construction Inc. They've been a huge help for us. Vector Windows and Doors, obviously all that glass in there they donated, and they continue to help us out. There was actually a project or a piece in the building that we kind of did need another window, and we said, hey, can we have another window? And they said, yep, you sure can. So nice. Vector's been very good to us. Very good to us. So, I have nothing but great things to say about Vector. And also Cooper's Office Supply. So we've got some really cool office furniture, brand new in there, that, you know, Jeff at Cooper's worked with us. and, you know, that's in there now, it matches. It's not like, you know, these weird mix-matched little office countertops that we've had in the old place. I mean, we are legit. We are we have great connection in the building for, you know, equipment and that kind of thing. I'm just so excited about it. We're ready to go. We're ready to get back in. I cannot wait to rededicate our support to the community, because it's the community's been so good to us. So we're ready to go. We're ready to go.
0: Sounds good. Chris, anything else we want to make sure you mention?
13: Yeah, I just, again, thank you. And again, keep us in mind. We are closed this week. And again, check our Facebook and social, or Instagram pages as well for more information. And again, just check us out. Ribbon cutting Friday, June 26th, 4 p.m.
0: Sounds great. Thanks, Chris.
13: Thank you.
0: That is Chris Cannon with the Humane Society of Ottertail County joining us on News Talk 1250 KBRF. 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
0: 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Listen anytime, any place with the Fergusnow app on your phone. And joining me now, I've got Lynn Olson with the City of Fergus Falls to recap last night's City Council meeting. Good morning, Lynn.
17: Good morning. How are you?
0: It's always fun to see your smiling face.
17: Oh, thank you.
0: Normally I get Andrew's smiling face. Well, let's start off. I always ask anybody to speak at the open forum.
17: We did have one open forum last night. It was Kim Imbrinson, who is the chair of the Public Arts Commission, and he just talked about the new public art that has been swapped out downtown. And we have an additional piece that's not the library. So there's seven pieces of art. There was the art walk or sculpture walk last weekend. And just inviting people to come take a look around at the fun new things that are downtown.
0: And there's a couple really cool, they're all really cool, but there's, you know, they're really neat.
17: Yeah, there is. And they are looking to form a Friends of the Sculpture Walk. So if it's something that people have interest in, keep your eyes and ears open, especially since we're in year two of three of the funding source. So to continue public art being displayed in town, they will be looking for some financial and volunteer help in the future.
0: It is, I think it's a nice little addition to downtown.
17: Yeah, it's really fun and just never know what you're going to see.
0: Well, let's talk about the public hearings, Minnesota Investment Fund public hearing.
17: Yep. So we've been talking a lot about SCR Solutions, and this is another step in helping them get their expansion. So the Minnesota Investment Fund is a application that has to be submitted from a city on behalf of someone. So we're helping SCR Solutions expand their manufacturing. There's about $300,000 in funding. $200,000 is a loan and a $100,000 grant that could be forgiven if benchmarks like new jobs, and he has promised 10 new jobs to be created out of this. So in order to get this funding, we do need to have a public hearing. It was held last night, and it went through, and we will be submitting an application.
0: Looking forward to it. It's always good to see businesses expand.
17: Especially in that manufacturing and looking for new job creation. That's great. We're excited for them.
0: Up next, a couple awarding of bids.
17: Yeah, so the first one was our mill and overlay, which is just the annual taking the pavement off, grinding it down, and kind of starting over. That one is the bid was from Markley Excavating, who we have worked with in the past favorably. And that mill and overlay will be on North Vine from Cherry to Spruce this year.
0: And then the asphalt preservation.
17: Yep. So that was the bid award on our seal coat. And that is the oil and the little rock chips that are put on there. And it's all part of the process to make sure our roadways last as long as possible. And that one is going to be west of Union, along West Channing, West Bancroft, a little bit of West Vasa, and a little bit of West Vernon. And then the North and South Streets from Fremont over to Vine Street. So just putting a sealer on those streets to try to help preserve the work that's been done in recent years on those roadways.
0: Let's move down to the consent agenda. Got a $500 grant.
17: Yes, that came from Visit Fergus Falls and their mini grant program that they have. And that went to the Public Arts Commission to help advertise their sculpture walk that we just talked about. And I think they even developed a little coloring book for the kids.
0: Oh,
17: so
0: nice.
17: As they go along and they use that money from that grant for that public education.
0: And we've got a couple extra police vehicles.
17: That's correct. A couple of vehicles that have kind of hit their limit of where we have the mileage on them. So they are surplus property, and we'll be getting some new vehicles in our police fleet soon.
0: Sounds always good to see new cop cars.
17: Yeah, that's kind of fun.
0: And we're doing a little rezoning on Elkhart.
17: So, yes. So there is a new development plan. So a lot of the other items on the consent agenda all revolve around this new plat and planned unit of development, some more housing. It's the same developer that's been developing the housing in that area. So some more apartments, twin home kind of look that will be developed. And it's along West Elkhart in the 1400 block. So we did some rezoning. We did a conditional use permit. And then we'll be looking for a plat coming through here in the next few weeks as well. So you'll be seeing some more housing development in that area.
0: And then we move on to Fir Avenue.
17: Yes, Fir Avenue. And this was the Government Services Center is going to be putting a solar panel up there to help with some energy efficiency. So we did the resolution approving because it was a certain amount of kilowatt and a certain amount of footage that this project's going to be on. So we had that resolution approving that last night.
0: And then we moved down to the nice detached garage.
17: Yes. So anytime you want to put something in a garage type of thing in your front yard, it doesn't happen very often. But when you do have an irregular lot size, like this one here at 616 East Adolphus, there is a variance process that went to the Planning Commission. A public hearing was held. Neighbors that might be in the area were consulted. And the recommendation from the Planning Commission is to allow this garage, and the council made it official with the variance last night.
0: And then we're going to talk a little bit about some rezoning.
17: Yep. And this was in the 1700 block of West Lincoln. And this is actually just correcting an old error that we had found when we were doing the platting process. This is me for the new Les Schwab Tire Center that's going in. You've noticed that there's been some older Pine Plaza buildings are no mm-hmm. longer there. They're getting that ground ready and just cleaning up an old legal issue to rezone that parcel. So it's this what will allow the new store coming in.
0: Always good to see new coming in.
17: New coming in. We love it.
0: And let's talk about the audit.
17: Yeah. So at 4:30, we had a work session about the audit. And as usual, Bill Sunmore, Sandy Cunningham, and our finance department are doing a fantastic job. We had a clean audit again for 2025 that was explained in great detail at the work session and was approved by the council.
0: Sounds good. And we are going to declare the air show a community festival.
17: Yeah. So on June 27th, the first air show coming to Fergus Falls since the 80s, the city does own the airport. And our airport manager, Sander Habreken, came last night and asked that the air show be declared a community event. It is a free to the general public event. They're hoping to draw in 3,000-4,000 people. And they have five acts. They're going to have fun activities for kids, bouncy houses, that kind of thing. They're going to have a street dance, food trucks, a fun event. So when we declare something a community festival, that takes away the city's charges for different things. So like they're going to have the mobile stage for the band. That mobile stage rental will be covered by, we won't be charging the airport for those type of things. Trash cans, barricades, those types of things.
0: And then let's talk about another community event, and that is the Over the River Summer Splash.
17: Yeah, that was a tongue twister. So this is a new event, kind of. So it is the summer version of the Over the River Festival they have in the wintertime, but they're going to try a summer version of it. And this one, they're also going to do things like live music, food trucks, a classic car show, dunk tank, lots of different events. And this will be downtown Fergus Falls on July 26th. It is in lieu of the Shop Move and Groove event is going away. So this is going to be something downtown businesses are putting together with the Downtown Event Council and trying to get people to come out and enjoy everything Fergus has to offer.
0: That's going to be really, really fun.
17: Yeah, it sounds like a great summer. We've got a lot of great events planned.
0: And Lynn, anything else we should mention?
17: No, that was the only council items. It was a pretty short meeting. We will not be having a committee of the whole next week. We're going to do a city council retreat instead, but we'll be back on June 15th with another council meeting.
0: Well, sounds excellent. Thanks, Lynn.
17: Thank you.
0: Lynn Olson joining us on News Talk 1250 KBRF. 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
18: News this hour from Town Hall. I'm Keith Peters in Washington. The House for the first time has approved a war powers resolution that would halt the U.S. military action against Iran. Wednesday's action defied President Trump as a handful of Republicans joined with Democrats to end the three-month-long war. House Speaker Mike Johnson says other nations need to help the U.S. reopen the Strait of Hormuz.
19: They're working on that final piece, which is to get peace in the Strait of Hormuz, to get commerce reopened there. We're calling on all of our, all of us, calling on our allied nations and friends, the Arab states in the region and NATO partners and everyone else. The entire world has an interest in the Strait of Hormuz being reopened for commerce. That's what he's working.
18: The roll call Wednesday was 215 to 208, but next steps are uncertain. A man who held people hostage in a Bakersfield, California building has been shot and killed.
20: A man was shot and killed by the FBI after holding 10 people hostage and warning he had explosives tied to his body. Authorities stormed the building and shot the suspect overnight, ending a more than 15-hour standoff. Bakersfield Assistant Police Chief Jeremy Blakemore said the hostages were found unharmed inside the building.
21: There were a total of 10 members of our community whose lives were changed yesterday, unexpectedly, but we are thankful that they have been reunited with their loved ones after this ordeal.
20: Authorities said the suspect was an Army veteran who was dishonorably discharged, had a history with law enforcement, and was a registered sex offender. Audio courtesy of KERO. I'm Haya Pinjwani.
18: Ford is recalling almost 420,000 Bronco Sport and Ford Maverick vehicles because of a seatbelt issue that may result in an injury if a crash occurs. On Wall Street, the Dow Jones Industrial Average down by 620 points, the NASDAQ dropped 239, the S&P 500 lower by 56. More on these stories at townhall.com.
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18: Republican U.S. Senator Dan Sullivan is running for re-election in Alaska, and he faces a field of 15 competitors. One of them is Dan Sullivan.
24: The senator told reporters in Washington on Tuesday that he thinks the appearance on the state's primary ballot of another Republican with the same name is a dirty political trick coordinated by Democrats and the campaign of his chief rival for the seat, former Democratic Representative Mary Pottola. He threatened a lawsuit to get to the bottom of it. Harry Child, a spokesperson for the Pottola campaign, said it has no involvement with either Sullivan campaign. Jenny Marie Stryker, executive director of the Alaska Democratic Party, said her organization, quote, is in no way affiliated with either Dan Sullivan. Bernie Bennett reporting.
18: The Senate race in Iowa is one of the most closely watched this year, and the general election matchup is now set with Democrats hoping for a gain. News and analysis at townhall.com. From Washington, I'm Keith Peters. Secretary of State Marco Rubio is discussing ongoing talks involving Greenland. Willie Nelson reports from the White House.
3: Secretary of State Marco Rubio is providing an update on discussions involving Greenland and regional security.
4: The truth be told, we are actually involved in conversations with Greenland and Denmark on the use of Denmark for on the use of Greenland for collective defense for all of us. It's a key part of missile defense, but we're involved in those talks right now, so I think we're in a good place on it.
3: Willie Nelson, the White House.
18: The World Health Organization chief says Congo's Ebola outbreak had a head start, but the testing is improving, even as violence plagues the region. Since mid-May, 344 cases and 60 deaths have been confirmed in three eastern provinces. The number of suspected cases has dropped significantly. Uganda has 15 confirmed cases, including one death. More at townhall.com.
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0: It's a forecast on News Talk 1250 KBRF as we go through. Tonight, seeing some showers and thunderstorms. Going to be seeing winds out of the south at about 18. More showers and thunderstorms into the overnight. 82 for Thursday's high, 58 for Thursday night's low. More rain a Thursday night into Friday, 81 for Friday's high. 87 sunny on a Saturday, 64 Saturday night, 91 and breezy on Sunday. That's a look at your forecast on News Talk 1250.
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0: Welcome back to the Ramsey Show in the Fairwinds Credit Union studio. I'm Dave Ramsey. Christina is in New York City. Hi, Christina. How are you?
1: Good. How are you?
0: Better than I deserve. What's up?
1: Long story short, my husband's family has a vacation home that is currently owned by my mother-in-law. And a couple years ago, we offered to take it over, take care of it, pay for it, deal with the maintenance, because that's what my late father-in-law had wanted. And he had always told my husband that he eventually would inherit this home because they built it together when my husband was like 5 years old. But my sister-in-law did not agree with this plan and said they did not want this house to go to him, that they wanted it to be split three ways, and that they wanted my mother-in-law to continue paying for it, you know, until she passes away, to like keep it all in a trust together with her other property. But now my mother-in-law is getting older, you know, maintenance is taking a lot. It's another expense that she doesn't have the money for. And now she's asking us all to split the cost for the house four ways.
0: No.
1: And my one, yes.
0: No, thank you.
1: And my one, no, yeah. So, and my one sister-in-law already said that she's not doing it. So our question is, should we split it four ways, or at this point, I guess three ways, but we will not own this house eventually,
0: nope.
1: Or should we just look for our own house?
0: You should look for your own house.
1: Okay, that's what we keep on thinking. So we should just
0: This is called a dysfunctional family.
1: Yeah.
0: Isn't it?
1: Yeah. Yes, and, you know, my father-in-law really wanted it to go to my husband. There were conversations I had.
0: It doesn't matter. He didn't cause it to happen.
1: I know.
0: If he really wanted it to, he should have put it in a trust before he died.
1: Yeah.
0: And then the sisters-in-law could pound sand.
1: Yeah.
0: Which is what they need to do. They need to pound sand, but I don't think they're going to. Yeah.
1: Yeah. So I guess for her.
0: So I mean, there's two sisters, right?
1: Yeah, two sisters.
0: And one is already opted out. If the other one opts out, tell your mother-in-law to deed it to the trust now, to your son, to your husband, and then we'll pay the bill.
1: That's what we had.
0: If you'll go ahead and deed it to us now, we'll pay the bill.
1: Yeah, that's what we had said 2 years ago.
0: I know. We'll say it again, though.
1: And, yeah.
2: Why won't she do that?
1: Because my sister-in-law said, no, they don't want that to happen.
0: I know, but they don't want to pay anything either. So, yeah. Mom, since they don't want to pay anything, and we're the only ones wanting to pay anything, why don't we do what Dad said to do originally and deed the stinking house to me, and I'll pay for it?
1: Yeah.

0: with my son. I'm leaving it to him. This is what's going to happen. And you two will get other things, but you're not getting this. Instead, he never bothered to communicate.
1: Yeah.
0: Yeah, that's what a lot of people do. They wait till they're dead to piss people off. Go ahead and piss people off while you're alive. If somebody's going to be mad, go ahead and do it while you're alive. This is how you do it. There's not an estate plan that works where there's no communication. Everyone should know every detail that involves them. Okay?
1: Yeah.
0: So Rachel, Daniel, and Denise can tell you what happens with our lake house. We've all decided together while we're up walking, while we're upright. And then they can, and in this case, by the way, they're going to own it together, and then they can decide to buy each other out. They can sell the thing. They can burn it. I don't care what they do. I'll be gone. But it's theirs to decide. And if I'm going to leave it to one of them, or if one of them wants to buy, the other two want to buy the other two out, it's not going to make me mad. They do whatever they want to do. Mm-hmm. I hate the lake. I don't want to go down there anymore. Okay, cool. Y'all work that out. But, you know, if you clarify it up front and often in your estate plan, you don't have the first reading of the will after death. You have the first reading of the will as soon as the will is complete. Does that make sense?
1: Yeah, I guess that's what my mother-in-law is trying to do now, but she's not really honoring her husband's wishes.
0: No, what she's trying to do now is offload the expenses without offloading the ownership.
1: Yeah, and that doesn't work. Yeah.
0: I don't want the expenses unless I get the ownership. No, thank you.
1: Okay.
0: And so really, honestly, what should happen here, based on, now I'm getting your opinion and you're pissed at your sisters-in-law.
1: Yeah.
0: And I don't really blame you.
1: Yeah.
0: So I haven't heard their side. But from what I'm hearing, what I would say is that mom needs to say, hey, I offered you guys a chance to chip in. You don't want to chip in. And so I'm going to step back and I'm going to honor dad's original wishes. I'm deeding it to your brother. You'll get other things in the will, and I'm going to go ahead and move it into a trust for your brother now while I'm alive, and he's going to pick up the expenses from this point forward. You will not be getting the lake house. I'll take care of you and other things, but I'm just letting you two know. You had the option, and you opted out.
1: Yeah, sadly, it's only one of them that's opting out.
0: I know, but that's okay. Just step in. Yeah. You know, that's what I would do if I was mother. They don't have a choice. It's hers. She gets to do with it what she wants. Even if the story wasn't what the story was, she could just wake up in the morning and go, I'm giving it to you.
2: Yes, she could. I think the problem with this, too, is there was information that you knew that the sisters probably never knew. They probably never heard that the lake house was supposed to go to your husband or go to you.
1: I think I kind of knew, but
0: I think father-in-law was a wuss.
1: Any kind of change.
0: He's dead, but I think he was a wuss.
1: He did like to keep the peace.
0: Yeah. He didn't keep the peace. What he did was he avoided conflict. There's a difference. You keep the peace with clarity.
2: Mm-hmm.
0: Avoiding conflict is just cowardice.
2: Yeah. And whatever conversations have need to be between the husband, not you, because you're the in-law.
0: Yeah, I would not. You don't need to be talking to mom. You don't need to be talking to sisters at all, because it's not going to go well.
2: No,
0: Jade is exactly right. Good advice. Good advice, Jade. Yeah, so your husband should call his mom and say, Mom, this is what Dad really intended. If we're not going to do that, we're not going to participate. I'm sorry. If you would like to do that, though, if you want to go ahead and deed it over, I'll take it off your hands, and you won't have to worry about it anymore, and we will have fulfilled Dad's original wishes that we all know were there.
2: And just, there's no time to cover this, but you've got to view inheritance as the cherry on the top of the sundae. It can't be the thing that you're counting on to break you free.
0: Right, right. Yeah.
2: You were counting on this as your house.
0: On the other hand, you don't want to be handcuffed to it either.
2: Yeah.
0: I'm going to be in an LLC with my sister who steals money was yesterday. No, thank you.

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0: 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Nate is in Phoenix. Hi, Nate. How are you?
1: Good. How are you?
0: Better than I deserve. What's up?
1: Yes, sir. So my question, I am a 21-year-old recent college graduate. I'm starting out a career in aviation here in Phoenix, but my question more so revolves around a $5 million real estate portfolio that my late grandmother, she passed away a few months ago. She built it up over the past 40 years by being a nurse and having a house cleaning company. And so no one else really in my family at the moment is like willing to kind of manage this portfolio that she built up. It's roughly a dozen houses, apartments, condos, et cetera, across four different states. And so I'm kind of looking to take that on. And the challenge being I have a job here in Phoenix, and my siblings and parents have jobs as well. And being that it's spread across all the way from Hawaii to Pennsylvania, we're looking at what is the best way to manage this.
2: If you inherited it, why are
0: who owns
2: you?
0: It?
2: Yeah.
1: Oh, so it's in my mom's name, but my parents are nearing retirement age. They don't want to take on any big ventures or basically, like, you know, have a huge hassle of managing this. So I have basically stepped up and told them I want to take advantage of this opportunity. And
0: why is
1: I'm
0: it an opportunity?
2: How will you get – what's your benefit?
1: Well, my benefit is I've read a lot and seen a lot online how real estate can, you know, be beneficial in terms of building income.
2: No. What's your financial benefit to it?
0: You want to be a property manager because you read real estate online?
1: No. I wouldn't say. Yeah, I don't want to be like. I want to basically figure out how I can turn these roughly dozen properties and build it into something that's beneficial for our entire family.
2: So you're thinking? I want to make this very clear. Are you thinking, hey, if I help this build from $5 million? And maybe I, you know, double it or whatever, then when I inherit it, it's going to be even more. Is that what you're thinking? Or are you thinking you can just earn some sort of salary off managing this? Or is it both?
1: So it's more so not that I really want a salary. It's really I almost want to turn it into a family business, if that makes more sense.
0: You keep saying family business, and yet you don't own anything.
1: Yeah, because, I mean, my parents, like I said, my parents own it, but they have kind of, like, I have talked with them, and we've kind of come to agreement where they want me to basically take the lead on it because they're nearing retirement.
2: Right, but are they
0: no kidding. How are you getting paid this? That's dumb.
1: So
0: they want to hire their 21-year-old who had other life goals to now be a property manager, is what you're saying, because you're getting nothing out of this. No, I don't want you to do this because you read an article on TikTok and got excited about real estate. No.
2: If they don't like,
1: so even if,
0: you don't own it.
2: If they don't enjoy property, they can always sell the properties and invest the money.
0: Yeah. You don't own it. Nor are anywhere in this discussion have you ever owned it. You've never indicated anywhere in this entire time. We asked you four times, are you going to own it? No, I'm just going to run the family business. Well, then you're just a stinking employee.
2: And I don't even think they've said that to you, that they're going to pay you money or a certain amount of money to run this. They haven't said that.
1: Yeah. Well, I guess, like, I mean, following the logical line of progression here, I guess eventually me and my siblings are going to inherit it. So,
0: and your siblings are going to benefit from all your work because you're not.
1: Yeah. So
0: no.
1: You think I should?
2: I think what's happening is you're operating, Nate, on a a set of assumptions, and they are massive assumptions.
0: Yeah.
2: You're assuming that
0: you're going to end up with this.
2: You're going to end up with this, and that you're going to have a bigger percentage of this, and that there's going to be a family business. You've got a lot.
0: Let's play this
2: that
0: out.
2: You've made
0: Let's
2: up.
0: Play this out. You go in there and you work for a few dollars, enough to support you while you screw with this, and you run this from $5 million to $20 million, and 10 years from now your parents die and your siblings now have one-third of $20 million that you built.
2: You're gonna be pissed.
0: That is not a good plan.
2: Mm-hmm.
1: So yeah. So I guess your advice would just be to, like, you know, let
2: your mom and dad.
1: It.
2: Yeah. Let
0: if
2: them
0: your
2: decide.
0: Mom and dad want to say, in return for managing our property, we will pay you a property management fee, and we will deed these four properties to you now.
1: Mm-hmm.
0: And then you do okay. with those four properties something good for you. Meanwhile, you manage the others for your siblings' future, because your parents aren't going to do anything with them. Now, that mm-hmm. would be one thing. Now, the second piece of this is, I heard a couple other things in there. I'm going to change horses on you now that I dropped that on you. But no, don't just go in there and assume you're going to, that this is all going to work out because it's real estate. It's not. Now, then the other thing is, you said properties scattered from Hawaii to whatever,
2: that's
0: to Egypt.
2: That's another problem.
0: And that is a bad, I mean, and there's only 10 or 12 properties. It's not like you got this huge portfolio. So you guys need to sell off some of this stuff that's stuck out there in the middle of Egypt somewhere and get the properties centralized where you can run them. All the real estate the Ramsey's on, with a couple of exceptions of vacation properties, are all within 40 miles of each other. And they're $600 million worth, not $5 million. All of my portfolio. It's all where I can touch it within a short drive. And so, and that's what the kids are going to end up with in this case. So, if, you know, you guys need to do some estate planning and figure out, in the game, after you grow this portfolio, how do you benefit from growing the portfolio other than just the thrill of growing the portfolio? And in the meantime, how do you eat, mm-hmm. which would be the property management piece.
2: What needs to be, how, Dave, go even deeper on the, like, this needs to be in writing. This needs to be somewhere.
0: Will.
2: It can't just be we talk about it over Chick-fil-A.
0: And, yeah. and then we also tell the siblings.
2: Yes.
0: You know, so Nate is taking over the property. In return, Nate is going to do this, this, and this. Okay?
2: We all know.
0: Okay. So in our case, Rachel's husband, Winston, has a real estate company that he and I started. He has done other things with it on his own behalf that I have nothing to do with now. And he also manages all the Ramsey property and gets paid for managing the Ramsey property. He does not own any of the Ramsey property. The three Ramsey Gen 2s will own the Ramsey property, one of which is his wife.
2: Mm-hmm.
0: But he's not managing it for the family, vaguely hoping
2: thinking
0: he'll get
2: one
0: something
2: day.
0: Someday.
2: Right.
0: He knows exactly what he's going to get.
2: Mm-hmm.
0: His wife is going to get one-third of the portfolio upon Sharon and my death. And in the meantime, he's being paid commissions and management fees to run a real estate company, which he thoroughly loves, and I like working with him. So
2: yeah,
0: it's all good.
2: Perfect.
0: But that's a very clear delineation of what's where. And by the way, he kind of came at it like Nate did.
2: Mm-hmm.
0: He wanted to learn the real estate business. I know it. He wanted to get involved in it. I was his initial mentor. So over the years, I was one of his mentors.
2: Mm-hmm.
0: He's had other people that he didn't just learn from me, but I kind of helped him get started, and I did. And so
2: this guy needs a mentor.
0: Yeah,
2: he can't just jump into this.
0: I'm in aviation.
2: Yeah.
0: No, I'm in the rental property business in Hawaii.
2: That's and it's going to be different in each country, in each state that he's in.
0: Yeah, well, Hawaii is a different country.
2: Yeah.

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1: With SRN News, I'm Keith Peters in Washington. President Trump acknowledged criticizing Israeli Prime Minister Benjamin Netanyahu as crazy in a phone call that involved expletives. Trump discussed the tension between the two leaders in an interview released Wednesday. He said he was a little bit perturbed that Israel's fighting with Hezbollah and Lebanon was holding back peace talks with Iran, but the president insisted that his relationship with Netanyahu was solid. SpaceX says it plans to raise up to $75 billion when it goes public this month, setting the stage for the largest ever stock market debut and putting Elon Musk on course to becoming the world's first trillionaire. On Wall Street, the Dow down by 620 points, the Nasdaq dropped 239, the S&P declined 56. More details at srnnews.com.
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7: It's a forecast on News Talk 1250 KBRF as we go through. Tonight, seeing some showers and thunderstorms. Going to be seeing winds out of the south at about 18. More showers and thunderstorms into the overnight. 82 for Thursday's high. 58 for Thursday night's low. More rain a Thursday night into Friday. 81 for Friday's high. 87 sunny on a Saturday. 64 Saturday night. 91 and breezy on Sunday. That's a look at your forecast on News Talk 1250.
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0: Keegan is with us in Palm Beach, Florida. Hi, Keegan. How are you?
1: Hey, Dave. I'm doing well. How are you?
0: Better than I deserve. What's up?
1: So I had a question I wanted to run by you. I'm 22 now, but back when I turned 18, I took out some credit cards and racked up, to me, a significant debt. And I finally now am just facing it. I'm 22, and I got a job, full-time job, and I've been working on paying it off.
0: Good. What do you make?
1: I make $3,500 a month.
0: Okay. Working 40 hours?
1: Yeah.
0: What do you do?
1: I work for a pain cream company, Nano Extreme Pain Cream.
0: Okay.
1: The marketing for it.
0: Yeah. And how much credit card debt did you run up?
1: I ran up about $40,000.
0: Mm-hmm. Is that all the debt you got?
1: $40,000, and then I have some student loan debt. Altogether, I had $70,000 of debt.
0: Okay, so student loans are $30,000?
1: Yes.
0: No car debt?
1: Well, I was watching your show, and I ended up selling my car about 2 weeks ago because I am able to ride into work with somebody.
2: Good.
0: Wow.
2: Very good.
0: What did the car sell for?
1: I sold it for $13,000, so I was able to put that towards the car. So I just paid that off. So I don't have a loan on that anymore.
0: Big move there.
2: Excellent.
0: Way to go. All right.
2: Okay, so the $70,000.
1: Yep, and then I had some bicycles that I sold. I sold those for $10,000 to pay off some debt. I ended up paying off two credit cards that totaled up to $8,500 in debt. So
0: look at you, man.
2: Get it,
0: get it.
2: So you're with the 70 now.
1: $43,000. Down to 43, yeah.
0: But there's 70 total, including student loan debt. Yeah, okay.
1: So I have a friend who offered to pay off all my debt, and I pay him back.
2: Ooh.
1: I don't really know if I want to do that or not, because I don't want to ruin, I know money can ruin a relationship, and I'm not sure if I want to go down that road.
0: It's not really money that ruins it. It's the change in the relationship that can ruin it. So who, you're 22. What kind of a friend has $73,000?
1: He comes from generational wealth. His dad's very wealthy, so he has lots of money just laying around.
2: Wow.
0: Okay.
1: So he offered to pay it for me, and I have to pay him back, of course, but I'm not sure if I want to do that.
0: No, I would not do that. No.
1: Okay.
0: I think you're making wonderful progress because you've done a couple of things. One is you became very focused and clear on your debt attack. And two is you've been very impressively willing to sacrifice. I'm very impressive. And so,
1: yeah, I mean, it's not what I want to do at 22, but
2: you're seeing the results.
1: I don't want to live my whole life like this.
0: Yeah, but what you don't want to do is live under the thumb of a credit card either. So you're wanting to get out. I'm going to fight my way out. No, I think it's a kind offer, and I appreciate it. The problem is that when you borrow money from someone, you change the relationship to that of master servant. The borrower is slave to the lender. And even if, and so if you're a slave, by definition, you have a master. And even if your master is a very nice person or is an unconcerned person, they still become your master. And it changes the air in the room. They start thinking about how much this guy works. Mm-hmm. They start thinking about if you're going on vacation. They start thinking about if you went to happy hour. All of a sudden, they're thinking about it, even if they have plenty of money, quote unquote, laying around.
2: Yeah, because this is your friend, so he has front row seats to how you're living your life every day.
0: Yeah. So, I mean, it's kind of sounds good on the surface, or it's actually a nice offer.
2: Yeah, it sounds
0: it's generous. But it's going, more times than not, to your point, it ends in disaster, Keegan. So, I will tell you this. If you can get some transportation of some kind, I'd love to see you pick up an extra job for 30 more hours and, you know, and continue to accelerate the plan that you've already got. That's what I would do. But the secret sauce to this, Keegan, is not mathematics on the interest rate. You get a better interest rate with your friend. The secret sauce is not that at all. The secret sauce is Keegan. When Keegan changed, everything changed. And before Keegan changed, nothing changed. So once you decide you're going to ride this thing, you're riding it. I'm proud of you. Keep after it, dude. I want you to look in the mirror and go, you're the answer to the problem, not borrowing from a friend.
2: That's right.
0: And that might include working another 30 hours a week somewhere, which I really wouldn't mind you doing at all. Todd is in El Paso. Hey, Todd, what's up? Todd?
3: Hey, how's it going? Sorry about that. I was kind of muted a little bit. My bad.
0: No troubles. What's up?
3: Hey, so anyway, I kind of got myself kind of like screwed over a little bit, I guess you could say. I was out I had a friend put me on to getting Pokemon cards, and I think I went a little too far over because I racked up, well, I talked to the lady on the phone before this, I racked up like thousands of dollars in credit card debt to help pay for my Pokemon cards.
2: How many thousands?
3: Probably like $10,000 to $15,000.
2: Oof. Okay.
0: Right. So, how much credit card debt do you have exactly? Do you even know?
3: No, I don't really like pay attention to it like that.
0: Mm-hmm. Well, step one, identify the problem in detail. You're lost. You're screwed. You need to find the map that has the little red arrow on it that says you are here. Here you are. That's $13,426 of stupid. I want to define my stupid very carefully and thoroughly. That's step one. Step two is take assessment of the inventory of Pokemon cards and how you can move them. So you've been trying, you bought them to speculate on them and try to retail them back out. You tried to buy them at one price and sell them at another price, right?
3: Correct. And
0: did you do that successfully ever?
3: No, I kind of just winged it because I saw other success stories, and I was like, you know what? I'll use the credit card. You know, my logic was, I'll use their money because it's not mine, and then if it doesn't work, then
2: why were you
3: fall out? Maybe just,
0: then it's your money after all. Who knew? Yeah,
2: I have a feeling this is a symptom of something else. What caused you to be so desperate that you would do $10,000 or however much on a credit card for Pokemon cards?
3: Oh, that's just the American dream in my mind. I'm just trying to like make the next dollar like anybody else.
0: The American dream is to go broke in credit card debt.
3: Well, when you word it like that. I wanted to.
0: Okay.
3: I mean, like,
2: what do you do for work? What's your job?
3: I'm kind of like bouncing around employment. I'm kind of.
2: There it is.
3: Looking for a new job.
2: And there it is.
3: Job a little.
2: Okay. That's what I was getting to. There was something going on.
0: Yeah. Ding, ding, ding, ding, ding.
2: Okay.
0: Okay. So you believe crap like you heard, like it takes money to make money. And so I'm going to be a Pokemon guy because two people I know did this once, and instead of working. So here's what I want you to do. I want you to get a 40-hour job. And then what I want you to do right after that is I want you to get another 30-hour job and pay these credit cards off. Meanwhile, call some of your stupid Pokemon friends and say, hey, stupid friend, you got me into a stupid mess because I was stupid, and we're going to get this mess cleaned up and sell these stupid cards. Now, help me with this, and let's get these cards moved instead of sitting around looking at them. Because every day I got to look at them, if I'm you, I feel dumber.
2: Yeah, the American...
0: I've done dumb things, Todd. You did a dumb thing. So I know what dumb things look like. And dumb things, when you leave them sitting there in your house, they shame you. When you walk by, they go, you do it a dumb thing.
2: They talk to you.
0: They talk to you. They tell you.
2: They do.
0: I had a car parked in my driveway one time. It kept saying, Dave, you're stupid.
2: Yeah.
0: You're dumb, Dave.
2: Yeah.
0: You look what you did, Dave. And so I got rid of that stupid car. I felt stupid every time I drove it.
2: Yeah.

0: Buying or selling a home is exciting, but let's be real, it's also a huge deal. 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

0: Our scripture of the day, John 13:35, by this everyone will know that you are my disciples, if you love one another. Thomas Sowell said, some of the biggest cases of mistaken identity are among intellectuals who have trouble remembering that they are not God.
1: Oh, boy.
0: Whoa. David is in Denver. Hey, David, what's up?
2: Not much, Dave. How are you?
0: Better than I deserve. How can we help?
2: Yeah, I'm on baby step six. I'm paying off my home. I have no debt at the moment. And I've been in the corners of the YouTube finance world, and I found a video about bi-weekly mortgage payments and signing up for that program. So I'm currently owe $420,000 on a 5.98 30-year fixed loan, and I'm 2 years in, and I was wondering, do you recommend that I sign up for the bi-weekly mortgage payments?
0: I would not pay a fee for it. Is there a fee associated with it?
2: Yes, sir. To enroll, Rocket Mortgage does require a single upfront mortgage payment, which for me is $3,500. So I would have
0: that
2: to
0: pay as a fee. They take that as a fee?
1: Wow.
2: No, I do. I guess not a fee. I think it goes towards the principal, sir.
0: Is your mortgage with Rocket?
2: Yes, sir.
0: Okay. Are they charging any fee for the service of the biweekly, an actual fee?
2: I don't believe so, sir. I believe they just asked me to make a one-time mortgage payment to enroll, and then I am enrolled from then on.
0: Okay, that's possible. I'm not real trusting of Rocket.
2: Ah.
0: Because Rocket has a lot of shysters going on in there, so be careful. But let's walk through it. Here's why I'm asking that question, all right? So basically, a biweekly mortgage is half a payment, as you know, David, every 2 weeks.
2: Yes, sir.
0: There are 26 two-week periods in a year. So 26 halves is 13 holes.
2: Right.
0: Which means that a biweekly mortgage effectively pays a single payment extra per year.
2: Correct.
0: So mathematically, you would be within $15 of this by simply just writing a check once a year for an extra payment.
2: That's true. And so I kind of thought, like, what?
0: There's no magic.
2: Be a better move?
0: Yeah, the biweekly is not magic. It's just a way to trick you into paying extra principal.
2: I see.
0: And that's the only thing that does it. So if you just took your regular mortgage and once a year sent an extra payment above your regular mortgage, you'll be within $10 or $15 of the same exact result. So it takes a 30-year mortgage and turns it into about a 23. It takes a 15-year mortgage and turns it into about a 12.
2: I see.
0: But it's all done by an extra principal payment a year. And really, truthfully, you're on baby step six, so you may be doing more or less of an extra principal payment a year. Are you paid every 2 weeks?
2: Yes, sir. I do have a salary position. So does my wife. We earn about $186,000 a year.
0: So it would be kind of an autopilot thing to at least get one extra payment a year. But with those numbers you're giving me, I want you to put more than that on there anyway, don't you?
2: Well, the problem is I have a 4-year-old son, and I'm paying $22,000 a year for daycare. And that just really hurts the budget. I do feel like I'm house poor. I feel like I'm kind of,
0: Well, if you're house poor, you don't need to increase your house payment.
2: Yes, sir. I'm just trying to pay this thing off as quickly as possible.
0: The way you're going to do that is extra principal payments, not being house poor from daycare. So you got to decide which life is it you're living here. But either way, I want you and baby step six for your sake to get the house paid off. And the way you're going to do that is extra principal payments. If you want to do that by setting it up as a biweekly and they don't charge you a fee to do it, see, if they're charging you $500 to do this or something, well, crap, no, I'll just send it an extra payment.
2: Right.
0: But if they're charging you no fee and you're paid biweekly and it's easy, yeah, let's do that. But let's also plan to do more.
2: Excellent. And before I let you go, I do earn $11,000 a month with my wife after taxes, and my mortgage is $3,500, which equates to 32.2% of my monthly income. Since I'm on baby step six, I don't have any debt. Do you still think I can keep this house? I know you always say sell the house is too much, but I really want this home.
1: I think that you're feeling the squeeze, especially right now, because you have somebody in daycare. And there's a seasonality there that's not going to be like this for all time. So I think that's why you're feeling the squeeze. If there's something you can do to offset that in the meantime, I would do it.
0: Yeah,
1: but I'm not
0: And that's putting the take-home pay you outlined is after you put money in 401k, right?
2: Yes, sir.
0: That's not the number.
1: That's the wrong calculation.
0: That's the wrong calculation. When we say take-home pay, we mean just after taxes only.
2: Yes. It's 11,000 hits our joint account a month.
0: I know, honey, but that's after they took money out for 401k.
1: And probably insurance.
2: Yes, sir.
0: Those two numbers don't count in the calculation, so you're not at 32%.
2: Oh, okay. That's what I'm saying.
0: The only numbers that count in the calculation for take-home pay is after taxes, gross minus taxes. So add back insurance, add back in your calculation, and then say of that number, what percentage is it? And it's going to be down close to 25. Yep. So you're fine. I don't think you're hurting here. I think you're just, you know, observing the fact that that you're not out of debt completely yet. And even when you are, it's not a magic pill. Mm-hmm. It's just a better place than being in debt. That's all.
1: Everybody listening needs to understand what you just said about take-home pay, which is it is only the after-tax amount.
0: When we say have your house be 25% of your take-home pay on a 15-year fixed, we're talking about only after taxes, not after child support coming out, not after your car payment coming out and going to the credit union.
1: Not after
0: 401k, not after AFLAC, not after any of that stuff, okay? So put all that crap. That's not what we're talking about. Good point. Aaron is in Minneapolis. Hi, Aaron. What's up?
3: Hi, thank you for taking my call.
0: Sure.
3: So we recently moved to a country home. We thought it would be our dream home, our forever home that we'd raise our kids in. But after moving here, we realized we hate country life. We miss living in closer to a city. We miss sidewalks, all the amenities. We have another home, and we are renting it out, and we thought we would rent it out for a few years and then sell it and then use that money to pay off said country home. But now we are unsure of what to do because we do not want to stay in said country home.
0: We'll sell said country home and move back to the city.
1: What's wrong with that?
3: So our other home is 3 hours away. And
0: sell
3: so
0: it.
3: To move
0: sell
3: to
0: both of them and buy a house
3: home.
0: In the city.
3: That's what you think we should do?
0: Sure.
1: If none of them are working for you.
0: I don't want a rental house and a country home, and I want neither. Why don't we say, I don't want to own them anymore, so what am I going to do? I'm going to sell them.
1: And you could probably buy what you want, maybe in cash.
0: I'd get rid of both of them.
3: Even if we just recently bought said country home?
1: How recent?
0: Why are you arguing with me? You called me up and said you didn't like it.
3: No, I'm not arguing.
0: I know, but you're going, well, I just bought it. Well, I know, but I don't like it. I made a bad decision. Unmake the decision.
3: Okay.
0: You didn't get married. You bought real estate.
3: Okay, thank you so much, Dave.
0: Yeah, it's hard to get rid of the married thing if you do that one wrong, but
1: yeah,
0: the real estate one, you just put it up for sale.
1: It's more simple than you think, I think.
0: Yeah, well, it's just, I mean, you may lose a little money.
1: Sure.
0: We made a bad decision. Something about our vision for life was askew.
1: Yeah.
0: And so we may pay some tax for that.
1: Stupid tax.
0: We may pay some stupid tax for that. That's okay. It's okay. I've done dumber things than that and thought I wanted something that I didn't. And but I tell you what is interesting to do, Aaron, in these situations and anybody else. I've done it a lot to myself. When I find myself in a situation like that called a mistake,
1: mm-hmm.
0: that's a mistake.
1: Mm-hmm.
0: I want to backtrack and think through.
1: How did I get?
0: What caused my brain to malfunction that allowed the mistake?
1: Mm-hmm.
0: What decision-making framework was I using that was flawed that caused me to, you know, I was looking at Instagram people on Homestead.
1: Yeah.
0: Well, I just figured it out. I don't need to be looking at Instagram to do anything that has quality in life.
1: Right.
0: So what was it that caused me to get askew of what reality was?
1: Yeah.
0: And so that I don't do it again.
1: Well, then it becomes research, not just something stupid you did.
0: It was an experiment.
1: It was an experiment.
0: I found something that didn't work.
1: That's right.
0: Like a test tube when I blew up the lab. Yeah, that kind of thing. Yeah. That puts this hour of the Ramsey Show in the books. We'll be back with you before you know it. In the meantime, remember, there's ultimately only one way to financial peace, and that's to walk daily with the Prince of Peace, Christ Jesus.

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2: News this hour from Town Hall. I'm Keith Peters in Washington. The House passes a resolution.